0: USA Radio News, I'm Anthony Lucero. Bulgaria is seeking NATO and European Union assistance after drones strike two ships in the Black Sea.
1: Bulgarian Prime Minister Rumen Radev says drones struck two ships in the Black Sea about 20 miles off the Bulgarian coast, setting off a search and rescue operation. The cargo ship Dignity sank, with five sailors rescued by passing ships. The rest were still missing. NATO and the UN condemned the attacks, while Bulgaria's Russian ambassador suggested it could be a third-party provocation. It comes a week after drone attacks on three other Black Sea commercial ships. I'm Jennifer King.
0: Kimberly Guilfoyle, the U.S. ambassador to Greece, has resigned after allegations of improper conduct. The White House says she was asked to step down over alleged misconduct before and during her tenure in Athens. President Trump addressed her resignation earlier today.
2: No, she wasn't a member of my family. She, I guess, dated my son a long time ago, but she wasn't. No, she went to Greece. She was doing a good job, but we didn't like what we were reading.
0: Guilfoyle denies any wrongdoing. She became ambassador in 2025. A bipartisan group of senators is urging President Trump to reverse a deal allowing Russian diesel exports, warning the revenue could help fund Moscow's war in Ukraine. Pope Leo had lung surgery.
3: The Vatican says Pope Leo has been diagnosed with cancer. The 71-year-old pontiff had the lower lobe of his right lung removed. The Vatican stated the surgery was successful with no complications. The American pontiff revealed the discovery of a nodule during his Sunday prayer and announced plans to have it removed. Oncologists say his prognosis is excellent. Since it was removed early, there was no mention of treatment going forward. The Pope is expected to spend about a week at Rome's Gemelli Hospital. I'm Ed Donahue.
0: At the closing bell, the Dow lost 180 points, S&P 500 slipped by 1, NASDAQ shed 41. 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

0: Hey, everybody, and welcome to Bravo Sierra Hour. I am your host, Faith Harris, and guess who's back in the studio? That's right, my sister from another mister, Miss Ray O'Donnell, is back with us, guys. And we got a little surprise for you today. Ray, say hi.
1: Hi, everybody.
0: Ray's a little under the weather still, but she's showing up and being the trooper that she is. So we're really excited that she's here tonight and back in the seat, because now I feel like my show is complete because my sister's here.
1: Hell yeah.
0: Heck yeah. Just right off the bat, huh?
1: It's not a swear word.
0: It's not. No, it's not.
1: I just leave me alone.
0: Just had to give you some jokes tonight. And we have, as always, our technical genius and my OG wife.
1: Sister wife one.
0: Right? My sister wife one.
2: One.
0: Cassie's in the house, and she's going to be reading you guys' comments, questions throughout the hour. Mm-hmm. And then we're going to talk about our special guest, but just real quick.
1: Real quick.
0: Real quick.
3: Are we doing it?
1: We're doing it.
0: All right, everybody. I think you saw on Facebook that we had a huge announcement tonight. We decided that we weren't going to wait till the end of the show tonight to explain what it is.
1: Heck no.
0: Heck no. Heck no, Ray says. Bravo Sierra is now and forevermore.
1: Drum roll, please. Well, I said drum roll.
0: There we go. A two-hour show.
1: 2 hours?
0: Yes, tonight is our official two-hour show. So stay with us after our first hour, because we're not going anywhere. We are here from 8 to 10 tonight, just hearing about you guys, talking with you guys, and having our special guest in the house. So without further ado, Ray, I'm going to give this to you.
1: Okay.
0: Y'all enjoy this intro from Ray. Who do we have in the studio tonight?
1: We have a baddie.
0: Yeah.
1: A female baddie.
2: Ew.
1: Yeah. See? you know, I'm not going to tell her story.
0: No.
1: I'll let her speak for herself. But we were just sharing, I'll preface before the introduction.
0: Yep.
1: That Mike Martioski in our community shared shared their flyer with me and said, Ray, you got to check these guys out. You got to promote them. I just said, again.
0: You're fine.
1: So
0: just keep going.
1: I was like, oh, this is cool. What is this all about? And I happened to go to their Facebook page, which I encourage everybody in our nonprofit community to please do.
2: Yeah.
1: In our business community to please do. Check them out, see what they're all about. Go to their Facebook page, go to their website. Their website's really good.
2: Thank you.
1: So go do that. But without further ado, I'm going to let her tell her story. I'm going to let her talk about why we were so excited to have her here.
0: Yeah, 100%.
1: So please welcome Michelle, the founder of GWAT.
2: Yeah. It's Women of GWAT.
1: Thank you.
2: Yeah. And it's the Global War on Terror.
0: Yep.
2: So that's just short of it. I'm going to say I'm trying not to say the ums.
1: See,
2: it's right? Hard.
1: It's very hard. It's very hard. It's a filler word.
2: Yep. So I was in the Army from 2008 to 2013, and I deployed to Afghanistan 2011, 2012. And again.
0: You're fine.
2: Basically,
0: just keep going.
2: I know. Basically, I wanted to start a nonprofit for women who have served in the global war on terrorism, because I think the members of GWAT are a really special a very special group.
0: Yep.
2: And
1: bomb too.
2: You know.
0: Yep.
2: I think it's just time for us to get things going.
0: 100%.
2: Males and females. So Women of the GWAT is something I started with four other baddies.
0: Mm-hmm.
2: One of them, three of them are all combat veterans. They were MPs just like me. And then my fourth one of my besties, her husband is a combat vet. So she's a spouse and really is just like a whiz at navigating all the VA systems and stuff. So once I threw that idea out there, they were all on board. So it's really just been kind of snowballing, right? The more I talk about it, the more other people talk about it, the more they get into it. And I'm excited to share my story and why I, you know, really founded it.
3: Yeah.
2: So,
1: yeah. So before we really get into it, because I was going to say, well, let's get it.
3: Yeah.
1: But,
3: yeah.
1: Because I saw your posture change a little bit. Do you find, I have to ask this. So Faith and I always talk like real talk. That's what we do. We had a show that was probably a little cringeworthy for some people, but it's stuff that needs to be talked about in the open.
2: Right.
1: And one of the things that we felt like we had to do as women was say, as we talk about our experience, which is of the sensitive nature, unfortunately, and fortunately, because it brought us to where we are today, that we still feel like we have to ensure that we're not being perceived as male bashing or as feminists or as. So my question to you before we get into it and get the story, where you are a strong female, being an MP is not easy at all. Law enforcement in general as a female is not easy,
2: right?
1: Even on the civilian side. So do you feel like you have to still at some point kind of say that and make sure your male counterparts are included? Have you encountered that as you're starting?
2: Like males feeling like we're excluding them from our organization?
1: Yes.
2: No, because I want the male support of women of GWAT, right? And I think the majority of it is going to be for women, but also, just like you said, our stories need to be shared everywhere. And so having males come to our event or having supporters, you know, it's about supporting the women, the women of GWAT community. So no, I haven't had any pushback yet. Because I think, you know, we're just including, we want that support, you know?
1: Absolutely. And I love that message because we do the same. Because it's really important that we come together, that we're not segregating. It's okay to say that we just have different experiences.
2: Yeah.
1: And we're not trying to not include our brothers, but we're trying to bring to light more our sisters and, and build that camaraderie.
2: Yeah. And I think it's funny that you say, you know, we don't want to be separate because, you know, I don't feel like that's what we want either. And I've had a conversation with a couple of people who went to the VFW like national convention, right? And it was thrown around, I guess, should they have a VFW separate for women? And I thought, no, we don't want to be segregated. We want to be recognized for our service instead of being completely separate because we all have the same uniform on. You know, we're all doing the same things. And I think my message is recognition, right? Supporting legacy, supporting women. And that's where I want this to go.
1: Absolutely. Yeah. And I think what people forget is that there are male spouses of women who serve.
2: Absolutely.
1: So, you know, I think breaking that stigma, that stereotype of what the military looks like from 1950 to, you know, the longest running war in history is important, and that we're not saying we don't want to include. We want to include.
2: Absolutely.
1: But we just want to share how different the experience is.
2: Yeah.
1: Or maybe how the support is different. So I think that's fabulous. And I love that you're doing that.
2: Thank you.
1: I just wanted everybody to hear and make sure they know.
2: Yeah. I appreciate that. Thank you.
1: You're welcome.
2: Yeah.
1: So you want to get it now?
0: Tell us your story.
2: Buckle up, buttercups.
0: Absolutely.
2: So I grew up in Texas, right, around the Houston area. My dad was a cop. My mom was like a dental assistant. And I got pregnant at 16 in high school. Our high school was huge, and we actually had a daycare off campus across the street for students who had children, right? So I find out I'm pregnant. I pretty much get kicked out of my house. My dad's like, you know, what do you guys, you know, you got to figure it out now. So that's exactly what I had to do, was figure it out. I did not plan it, but it just so happened that the last day of high school junior year was the day I went into labor with Amaya. So I had the whole entire summer to recover and go back to school senior year. So went back, graduated, was involved in the church, and they were like, you have to get married, like really pushed me and her dad to get married. And again, I was like 17 when I got married, which is like wild now because I'm 39 and I have a 22-year-old daughter, and that's wild. And after that, we separated because we're so young, right? Just doesn't work out. He wasn't very nice, and I was just not going to put up with that. So I separate, get an apartment. I'm on my own, meet my daughter. And then I meet my son's dad, my son Randy. He's my middle child. And what I thought was a bad relationship before was like nothing compared to this relationship I was in. I was 20 years old, 1920. He was gang affiliated, did drugs, the whole shebang, right? So I basically joined the army at 21, fearing for my life that if I stayed longer, he was gonna kill me or kill my

0: And then, so my whole basic training was basically National Guard. There was only a handful of us that were active duty, and our drill sergeants were guys who had just come back from Iraq. Like, they were hard
1: Yeah.
0: MNFers, right? So my first duty station is Fort Lewis. It's awesome. I loved it. I was a geographical bachelorette for like 3 months while I got my stuff together, got an apartment. My son came with me. My daughter stayed because she had her dad in her life, and my son's dad was actually had actually went to prison while I was in boot camp. So that was great for me. I didn't have to worry about him trying to find me or hunt me down or anything like that. So we do pretty much law enforcement on Fort Lewis, JBLM, whatever you want to call it. And it was fine. I had to get really used to people staring at you in the car. I'd be like, what are these staring at? Like, why is everybody looking? But I'm in a cop car. You know what I mean? Like, everybody's looking at you. You're in a cop car. So then I was in 170th MP Company, and we were getting ready to deploy, right? And I do all the training up with them, do all this stuff, and at the very last minute, I don't have childcare for my kids, right? And the Sergeant Major Nelson, he was always calling everybody hero. Hey, hero, you know, you need it, you know, you got to figure it out, hero. So basically, he said, I'm going to move you to 54th MP Company, which is our sister company in the 42nd MP Brigade. And he said, you get one last shot. This is it. And I was like, wait a minute. I'm not going with 170th. Like, these are the people I, my brothers and sisters, right? I didn't really know anybody in 54th, not that well. So I end up getting one more chance. I get my childcare stuff together. It was terrible to see 170th go without me, 'cause like, those are my bros, right? My brothers and my sisters. And so I had to watch as they went on deployment. I Skyped with them, sent them packages, you know, just doing the whole thing. I'm working the road with 54th. I'm training up. We go to NTC, you know, for 30 days, do that whole thing, come back. And then we get the news that nobody wants, right? Something happened with 170th. They don't know who it is. They don't know what happened, but something happened. Something bad happened. So we're all getting ready to deploy ourselves, right? Like, I think my kids were, I think Randy was already gone at this point. So we're all staying at the barracks, you know, we're doing inspections all the time, right? Getting all of our stuff together. And then First Sergeant calls us up to formation. So the whole company stays at formation. He calls us out, circle up around me. So we all go around him, and he tells us that there was an IED that some of our brothers have been killed. And one of the names that stood out to me the most was Jason Weaver. And he was a specialist at the time. Like, we were privates together. We just battled to, you know, get the waivers for promotion, do all the things, right? He was like the guy that I always ran behind during like the PT test, right? I knew, because he was really slow. So I knew that if I was like up with him, I'd be like top time for like the girls, because he was like bottom for the guys, right? So I always remember running behind him, and they said Sergeant Weaver. And I was like, Sergeant Weaver? There's no Sergeant Weaver. Like, who is that? And they had promoted him after death and said Sergeant Weaver. And our first sergeant didn't know him. And so that was like 2 or 3 weeks maybe before we deployed. And everybody was just in a bad spot, right? Mentally, because we all worked together, kind of like working the road or training, you know, it was very intertwining, the MPs. And then the day before his funeral at Joint Base Lewis-McChord, we deployed. And they had his funeral on post. So, like, we didn't even get the chance to say goodbye. You know, like, I saw the moms and the dads and everybody. I got to say hi to them, but, like, we didn't get to go to the service. We

0: thing. Nothing, right? So we deploy, and we're, our whole company is split up in Afghanistan by squads. So we have a squad of MPs, and we're attached to, I kind of traveled around. Like, I was at FOB Shank, I was at FOB Airborne, but I spent the majority of my time in Cop Garda and in the Jarez Valley in, I think it was Wardak Providence, right? Or province. And we were one of two females that were there. There were two other females. We were attached with 10th Mountain, like 410. And it wasn't the 10th Mountain that's out of New York. I guess there's a unit in Louisiana too. So we were attached to those guys down there. And we were in a COP, and there was maybe like 60 guys, four females on the whole COP.
1: Yep.
0: But two of the females were with 10th Mountain, and they were cooks. So they just, they never went out, but we were, I called it a fishbowl. We were like on a mountain surrounded by other mountains. And there was one MSR, right? All the way in, all the way out. And yeah, we had a combat deployment on, you know, a few occasions. And my squad leader had gotten hurt. We had to medevac him, and he eventually got, we Kazavac'd him, the 10th Mountain guys Kazavac'd him back. Then we eventually went, he eventually went medevaced out. And then whenever we got back was whenever I was like, something's wrong. Like, something is wrong, right? Yeah. And it was like the fast pace was gone. And then real life set in.
2: Yep.
0: And then you have your kids. Mm-hmm. Like, I got my kids like back maybe that next week after I got back home. And so while all my buddies are out, like, partying at the bars, getting drunk, doing all the things, right? I'm, like, at home with my kids trying to remember what it's like to be a mom. And don't touch me. Like, I don't – all the – it was very, very hard for me to, I don't know, figure out who I was at the time.
1: Yeah. I always say be a human being.
0: Yeah.
2: Yeah. That's the big thing. It's like being human.
0: Right. Yeah. And it was just, everybody was moving too slow for me.
1: Yep.
0: You know, it was just very, it was very hard. And I felt very alone because I was the only mom on deployment at the time. So being the only mom coming back, it wasn't like I could call a girlfriend and be like, yo, hey, blah, blah, blah. And then most of my friends who had come back from 170th had already re-enlisted and gone or were already out of the Army. So by the time I came back, all my buddies from before are gone, right?
2: Right.
0: So that was really hard. I got promoted to sergeant before I re-enlisted to go to Fort Hood. And I thought Fort Hood was going to be better. And let me tell you.
2: It's not.
0: It's not. And it's
2: not. I'm not even army, and it's
0: no,
2: it's not.
0: But I was thinking, you know, my family's there, so it'd be easier maybe. And that really wasn't the case. And I was the so when I showed up to the unit, I go to the first sergeant, and he's like, all right, he's like, I'd like to, you know, we're in a unit, it's in a transition, if you will. And I'm like, great. So you have all the D-bags, basically, right? Like, cool, this is a company that's about to, like, all the people who can't do all the things are now in my company. And now I'm the only person who can pass a PT test, who can, like, do all these things, you know, and it's the basic stuff, but I'm just stuck in that unit. So I got tasked out to do I got tasked out to do the pregnancy PT for like the whole east side of Fort Hood, bro. That was fun. And then I had to go to the hazmat classes. They put me in charge of ammo. I was the arms room NCOIC.
1: I'm not laughing at you.
0: I got tasked to do all the things, and it was really annoying. So I didn't do any law enforcement on Fort Lewis. All I did was pass out 9mm and enforce and bring them back. My unit covered the Hassan case, so that was cool. And that's like super relevant right now because they're trying to like air out that stuff, right? Which is wild in itself. So, yeah. So the guys at in my unit there, they guarded him pretty much because there was a bunch of death threats. But they wanted me to deploy again. And I was only back for like 7 months. And I barely had my kids back. I couldn't even like go to the freaking mailbox without them being like, "Mom, are you ever coming back?" Like, you know, it was like awful. So I was like, nah, I'm not going. They wanted me to go to Manus for 6 months to go do like customs. I was like, I'm not doing that. Stupid. I'm not doing that. So yeah, my first sergeant was like, "All right, then we're going to kick you out." And I was like, "All right, cool." And that was when I started like doing therapy and like started going to all the things. I was on so many medications and I was the arms room NCOIC. Not a good place to be, no. Right? And the unit didn't freaking care. Not no. one bit.
1: No.
0: I was just a body. I was an NCO that was in charge of these two dudes who just did everything. That was it.
2: Yeah.
1: That's unfortunate. We talk about that.
2: Yeah.
1: How similar that is.
2: Yeah. No, because we've had those similar things.
0: Yeah.
2: So what made it from there? What made you go, "Hey, I need to do this," like with my nonprofit?
0: Oh, like that's a lot of the reason, right? Because I didn't have anybody. I didn't have that female camaraderie. It's not the same when you meet women outside, right? Like I'm going to t-ball, I'm going to soccer, I'm doing all these things and I'm meeting other women and I cool. Yeah.
1: Yeah.
0: Right? Mm-hmm. Crazy. Yeah. Mm-hmm. You know, and it's like I just can't, it's just not the same.
1: Right.
0: It's just the vibe, right? Like I get it, like I didn't know you guys at all. And I come in and I'm like, these are my people. You know what I mean? It's just, you could just tell, you could just feel it. And that's really what I want out of this. You know, I want to have our stories heard because every female who's been in the military has a freaking story to tell. Right. And I think it's time we start like downplaying our service and being like, they did us a favor. Nah, we did you guys a favor.
2: No, 100%.
0: You know what I mean? Like, we knew it was going to be tough.
2: Yep.
0: We knew it was going to be all dudes. We knew we were already against the grain and we still signed up and we still were right there beside them.
1: Yep.
0: You know what I mean? So I just think, like, it's time to tell our stories, time to get together and just support one another because we're all going through the same thing at this point.
1: Yeah.
2: Yeah. No, absolutely.
0: You know?
2: Now, if someone's interested in getting involved in your nonprofit, like how do they join? How do they become part of that?
0: Yeah, good question. So womenofgwat.org is our website and we have all like our events on there. We have, you know, statistics about suicide, how it's, you know, much higher in women that are in the military than civilian women. And there's a place to donate on there. And then we have all of our community events on there too. And then the bios about all the my board, like the four board members that I have, they got a story too, man. They're,
2: that's awesome.
0: Yeah. I feel awesome. So grateful, so lucky to have their support.
2: Very cool. Now, do you want to give everybody that's listening what your email or what your website is, where you can find it on Facebook?
0: Yeah.
2: So they can hear it.
0: It's Women of GWAT on all handles on LinkedIn, Facebook, and Instagram. I dabble on Instagram probably more than the other sites. And I'm not that good at keeping up with it. Like, I'm still learning. So we just started this in March, right? And I have a full-time job in the VA. And so it's hard to, like, you know. But this is stuff I want to do.
2: No,
0: like,
2: absolutely.
0: The more I get into it, the more awesome people I meet, and the more I'm like, this is a space that's needed.
2: Right.
1: Yeah, for sure.
0: You know?
1: Yep. So you have an event coming up. Sorry.
2: Do you want me to turn you up so people can hear you in the back of the bus?
1: Can you not? I thought I was getting excited. My voice was like louder.
2: It sounds like you're screaming right now. I don't know. Why don't you calm down?
3: Say, I hear her fine.
1: Get rowdy up here. Don't make me throw the F-bomb at you.
2: No,
1: like it's the fine. Legit
0: F-bomb. I earned that one.
1: Yeah.
2: Right?
0: My bad.
2: No, it's fine.
0: Like a sailor.
2: So you have an event coming up.
0: Yes.
2: See how that sounds, right? just sounds really good when I say it. Faith. So why don't you tell us all about it? It's on Veterans Day, right?
0: Yes, it's on Veterans Day. It's from 2 to 5 in Wilmington, Massachusetts at Cold One Barbecue. We reconned it this weekend. Me and another board member had the barbecue, met the owners. It was coming from a Texan. It was really good barbecue. I had a brisket sandwich. But we're having hopefully 30 women, 30 guests. We have 30 spots. We're going to have community event, community members speaking at the event. Women of GWAT, all the board members are going to be there. So two of my baddies are in Florida and they're flying up for the event. It's our inaugural event. So it's awesome. Nice. And we're going to introduce ourselves to the community and really just let everybody know that we're here. If they need support, we're here. You know, since I've been doing this, I've met so many amazing people from all these organizations. And if I don't know a guy, they know a guy, she knows a guy, and I want to be that person to direct you, you know? So,
2: I mean, that's one of our biggest lines in nonprofit world is I got a guy.
0: Yeah.
2: I got a guy. Yeah. I heard we might be road tripping.
0: Yeah.
1: Yeah.
2: Yeah. We're going to try to road trip down there for you. For
0: sure. Yeah. That would be awesome. Yeah. We would love to have you.
2: Yeah.
0: We would love to have you. Even speak at the event about what you ladies do. If you want, we could. Ray
2: loves a public speaking.
0: I could tell.
2: Ray is all
3: do
2: about it.
3: Do it, Ray.
2: Hey, I think we should put a poll out there.
0: We want you.
1: You know, enough with the polls. I still get stuff about cows.
2: I mean, you still owe the people.
1: Listen.
2: You owe the people a cow ride.
1: If I hadn't gotten kicked out of the fair.
2: That is true. Yeah, that's a story for another time.
1: I've ridden a cow, so.
2: That is true. And but I mean, you did get escorted by security.
1: But you know what? Sometimes, Michelle,
0: you know,
2: you got to do what you got to do.
1: It's about principle.
0: Yeah.
1: You just got to make sure you're sometimes.
2: I just love that everybody was trying to keep the peace and you looked at me and you go, where is he? And I was like,
0: Over there.
2: He's fine. Go get him. Don't mess with the battalion boys. Don't mess with any of our people.
1: Walking with honor.
2: Yeah, that's like a thing. Don't mess with a veteran.
0: Yeah.
2: So besides this one on Veterans Day, do you have anything else going on? Any other places?
0: We're trying to plan with an equestrian therapeutic center. Upreach.
2: Okay, yeah.
0: We're trying to plan with Upreach for 2027. Our theme is going to be community partners. So I might be overreaching, but I want to try to have an event every month with a partner in the community to, you know, partner and do all the things. And we have something in the works with Play for Heroes too. Yeah. Mm-hmm. So we're excited about that.
1: We love Sophia.
2: We love Sophia.
0: Oh my God, aren't they awesome?
2: They are very cool. Yeah.
0: I told you, I could they feel better her be energy listening. From across the
2: of
0: room.
2: Of course they're
0: I
2: was listening. Like, it's Sophia.
0: You, Sophia. I was like, you. I don't know who you are, but we're going to be friends.
2: Yeah. It's hard to say no to Sophia.
1: Or Mason. I mean, what they Mason do is awesome. Amazing. Their energy is fantastic.
0: Yes.
1: So we love them.
2: So, Cassie, we got any comments for Michelle or people wanting to say anything tonight? You have your glasses. Don't squint.
3: I don't have to.
2: You literally look so old when you do that. You're like...
0: She looks adorable.
1: What's wrong with you?
2: I'm salty tonight.
3: She hasn't talked to me all day.
2: I haven't. And that's now it's payback now.
3: Jen says they should have access to hear us at the beginning because whatever we were saying and talking about was hilarious. we can't say on.
2: Yeah, we can't. We can't talk about that. That's pre-air
1: show.
2: Yeah, that's pre-air convo.
0: Yeah.
2: What else we got?
3: Sophia says,
2: oh, see, I told you she was
3: Mason
2: listening.
3: Mason said, we know.
1: Right on, guys. Yes. Right
2: exactly.
1: On.
2: Oh, yep. They're coming to get you. They're coming to get you. They're like, oh, that girl is sick. Take her home.
3: Met Michelle at SWAM. Glad to see she met you ladies.
2: Yeah. No. Yeah. We're so happy to have her.
0: Yeah, I'm happy to be here.
2: It's she definitely came in and was like, yep, nope, I belong here.
0: Yeah. So quick.
3: Jen says this is a kick butt episode. So glad Ray's back too.
2: Yeah. Yay. I don't know what I honestly, they will all tell you, I literally was like, I don't know how to do
3: it. It was weird.
2: I don't know how to do the show without my girl.
1: Don't make me cry.
0: Where's the tissues?
1: You know I cry.
2: I know.
1: Right here.
3: She has them. She prepared.
1: It's got snot on it, but we've done worse.
0: There's room for tears. Yeah.
1: Love you, Jen. Thank you.
3: Denise says, I just got here. Hi, Denise.
2: Denise. Welcome. Hi, Denise.
3: And then Sophia, hey, you guys, love the
2: enthusiasm
3: and energy.
2: You got it.
3: Love watching all these organizations come together.
2: Yes. Absolutely. And that's the thing.
1: Sophia would say, do you want some coffee?
0: Yes. Coffee?
1: Some coffee?
2: And let's talk about it.
0: I love it.
2: But that's the reality is like we all come together and we've talked about this. Like Ray's big thing is, you know,
1: Community, not competition.
2: See, look at you. Exactly. I'm so proud of you. You did it.
1: Thank you.
2: Yeah. No, but like for us, especially female.
1: Yeah.
2: Mm-hmm. You know, as founders, there's three of us sitting here. And Cassie, you're the co-founder.
3: I'm a co.
2: You're a co.
3: I'm a co. But
1: so many words went in my brain.
2: Different kind of show, right? Different kind of show.
1: That's a podcast.
2: Save that for the podcast.
1: It's a podcast.
3: Sophia says coffee.
2: Yep.
1: Coffee. Sophia, I wish I could hear you say it.
2: Right?
3: I know.
2: But we all kind of sit there and we like, you know, we have big shoes to fill, right? Like we need to show up every day.
0: Yeah.
2: And so I think for us, like when we can find a community with us, with female veterans or male veterans, but like our window is small, right? Yeah. For women, it's small. Mm-hmm. And so it's like being in the military again. It's like, when I find you, I'm going to hold on to you. And I'm like, all right, girl.
0: Squeeze you and touch you and like, love
2: this
0: you.
2: Is it. Like, you're part of it true. Now.
0: Yeah. Yeah, exactly.
2: And I think we kind of sometimes we're so close knit in our small group, and now welcome to the club. But we kind of forget that, like, because we're so tight knit that sometimes people on the outside kind of go, because we've heard it, like, how do you guys have such a great relationship? You guys, and it's like, we want that for everybody.
0: Yeah.
2: You want everybody to show up for everybody the same way.
0: Yeah.
2: Mm-hmm. You know, whether it's your nonprofit, hey, listen, we'll support you. Hey, it's Ray's nonprofit, we'll support. Mm-hmm. But showing up matters. And I think this is what we had a conversation about a couple of shows ago where I said the easiest thing for us to do to make an impression in this nonprofit world is just show up.
0: That's it.
2: It's that easy. It doesn't matter if you're vote, you know, what is it? Judging a chili cook-off, which I'm doing.
3: So excited.
2: I'm not. No, I am. I am. I'm just, I have a really hard time with other people's cooking, but I will suck it up because it sounds good.
3: At least you don't have all the faces like I do.
2: Yeah, no. Okay, guys. Remember? wait.
1: You're not a meme.
2: Yeah. Cassie is officially a meme, y'all. We're going to put it up on our Facebook tomorrow.
1: Yes.
2: Cassie is, Jesse generously made Cassie a meme.
1: An MRE
2: meme. But then also took it one step further and made a compilation video
3: of all my faces.
2: Of all her faces throughout the MRE testing.
3: It's hilarious.
2: Thing.
1: It's quick, but it's hysterical.
2: And the fact is, like 90% of the time, your tongue was out.
1: Yeah.
2: Like, we'll have to have this conversation off this thing, but I think we need to retalk about, like,
1: I was like, why is she licking?
2: Right. Everything is getting licked.
1: I don't know what's happening.
2: I literally look over and I'm like, all I see is like
0: tongue.
2: And it's like just the tip too. What happened, Cassie, to you? Like, I thought, you know, would you like switch teams for a minute or what?
1: Like, one of those past hours.
3: I wanted to know if I was gonna hate it.
2: Yeah.
3: I didn't want all my taste buds to get ruined at once.
1: She's like, can't decide by licking it first.
2: Hey.
1: I don't mean it that way.
0: Would you do earlier? Would you do earlier?
2: Yeah. Just blow on it. Listen, Cassie looked at it.
1: We apologize to her.
2: No, we don't. This is
0: my
2: funny.
0: Girlfriend messaged me just the tip.
2: That's it.
1: For a minute.
2: Yeah. No, this is the thing. Cassie looked at the MRE, looked at it, went, giddy up. Let's go. I got this.
0: That must have been the jalapeno cheddar.
2: Yeah. No, it was that bacon cheddar.
3: They
2: don't have the jalapeno cheddar in the
3: And then
2: the,
3: they have powdered hot sauce.
2: Yeah, no more Tabasco.
0: Yeah,
1: right?
2: Yeah, that's what we said. It was like dreams were shattered.
0: That's like no little Tabasco.
2: No, it's a powdered It's a powdered now.
3: Actually, I think I might still have some in my bag.
1: They have real candy.
3: Yeah, real candy. Skittles and M&M's in it.
0: Well, we did. I was there when we had Skittles and M&M's. Yeah. Peanut butter even.
2: We had off-brand M&M's.
1: We did too. And they have a bag of
2: the Dollar General.
0: Instead
2: of M&M, it was M&P.
0: It just starts squiggles out.
2: Just squiggles.
1: And Michelle, they have backup heaters to the heaters.
2: Yeah, so like if your stuff's not warm enough, we got you. Like,
0: what is this?
2: This is what I said. I was like, no.
0: We never even use those. We use those to keep warm.
2: Yeah. Or if you didn't like somebody.
1: Right.
2: If you didn't like somebody, you made it into a thing. Tossed it.
0: Yes. Right? We found out real quick.
2: Yeah. Real quick. If you were sleeping on post, God help you.
0: Yeah. Not anymore.
2: No. So, but these are all things that like we all talk about. But again, it's getting back to our camaraderie, right?
0: Yeah.
2: Like, we're all just enjoying the time talking about things that we experience. Mm-hmm. And that's why your organization works, right? Yeah. Because this is what it's about.
0: Yeah.
2: Right? And it's not rocket science. It's mm-hmm. not something where we kind of have to reinvent the wheel. It's, hey, listen, let's all get together and like-minded individuals come together and go, okay, I have a place I belong.
1: Yep.
2: It's kind of like what we do, you know, every Tuesday before the show, we all meet, we have dinner, we talk and stuff like that. And then it's kind of like that moment of like, okay, we're good. Yeah. You know, we check in.
1: For sure.
2: So I love your idea of your nonprofit. I think it's a great, great way to go. And we support it. We support it completely. And ever, like, if you guys ever have any events or whatever and you want to get it out there, send it to us. We'll put it on our Facebook pages. We'll put it on
3: our website.
2: Yeah, our website.
0: Thank you guys.
2: That's awesome. About it. That's how it's supposed to be.
0: Yeah.
1: Yeah.
2: It's never about like, oh, well, I can outdo you or you can outdo mm-hmm. me. It's we're here for each other.
1: Yeah.
2: So, Cassie, what else we got? Anything else?
3: Jesse says, you're welcome.
1: Thank you, Jesse.
2: Jesse's the best. So I still have to get a photo. I told Jesse, I said, listen, because we always talk about Jesse, but she's never here. And she showed up for once.
1: Yes.
3: And you missed it, Ray.
2: Right?
1: I know, but I got to see her.
2: You did. So what I'm going to do is I'm going to get Jesse's head cut out, and I'm just going to randomly put it in places in the studio during our show. So to like,
3: where's Waldo? Where's
0: Waldo?
2: Yeah. This is going to be like, a stick, like hanging out.
1: Like, I'm Jesse.
2: Yeah.
0: That's not weird at all. No, not at all.
2: But that's how
3: it's normal for us.
0: Then she'll have a little cutout.
2: Jesse's going to be like Bob Ross.
1: Jesse's going to be like, that's not how we do it.
2: You girls, I'm going to show you how it's done.
1: That's Jesse.
2: Yep, exactly.
3: Mason says we're having way too much fun.
2: We are having way too much fun. But that's the thing is, that's why we're not scripted. We have a great time and we go off script a lot. Like, okay, yeah, we're talking about your nonprofit, which is great. But then all of a sudden it's like, yeah, just the tip.
0: Yeah.
2: Like,
0: yeah.
2: It's fine. This is what we do.
0: It's fine. Yep. It's fine.
2: Yeah.
0: Sure. So, I love it.
3: But, so going back to your fair comment, we have one that says, rule one, tell battalion, behave at fair. Rule two, don't forget to tell Ray, same thing. Rule three, we forgot to tell Ray. Rule four, we all sit around laughing at security.
2: That is true. They were bad. Like, if ever there was a failure, that was the day.
0: Oh, my God.
2: The fact that, like, the security guard tried to get all like angry at us, and one of the battalion guys just took the lock and was like, are you gonna try to take it? And he's like, no, I'm good. They're like, okay, sir, we feel so safe with you.
1: I loved when I was escorted back.
2: I know.
1: By security. They're like, good job. That guy was an a-hole anyway. But you have to leave now. What? I was like, but I got a cow. I got to go see a cow. I was like, he was like,
0: what about the cow?
1: He was like, what? I was like, never mind. Never mind. We're leaving.
2: Yep.
3: All right.
2: Oh, and then we almost got kicked out of the restaurant. I think we scarred a child for life.
1: We shut them down.
2: We scarred a child for life.
0: Can't take y'all nowhere. No. Can't take y'all nowhere.
2: So Ray went into the restaurant because it was the three of us, and then it was one of the battalion guys, and we had been at the Marshall Fair, and we were all exhausted, and we're like, we just want to go get a couple drinks. Mm-hmm. And they were like, oh, we're going to put you here. And Ray's like, I'm going to say no. Yeah. And the guy's like, what do you mean?
0: He's what?
2: There's going to be a lot of comments that probably won't make the people comfortable. And so they move us outside.
3: In a corner.
2: In a corner, like away from everybody. And there's like this little bus boy just like innocently bussing tables. And then all of a sudden,
0: conveniently eavesdropping.
2: Conveniently.
3: Oh, 1,000%.
2: 1,000%. And then he literally goes, he said something. And then all of a sudden, he just stops dead in the track because of the conversation we're having.
0: Which is, oh my God.
2: Total adult content. And he just kind of like got nervous. And then he
0: goes, like, we're not going to bite you, buddy.
2: No, no, but then one of the battalion guys goes, listen, this is your education.
0: You're welcome.
2: You're welcome.
1: I've never seen anybody grab like napkins and plates so quickly.
2: He ran. Yeah, he was out. He was like, I'm not doing this.
0: He wasn't
2: this.
0: Taking notes or anything?
2: No, I think he was taking notes and he was like, shooketh. He was like, you could do what with hot?
1: Like, no, you can't. Like, I have a girlfriend.
2: Yeah, you're like, yeah, she's going to thank you after this conversation.
0: Write this down, buddy.
2: Tried and true right
0: take,
2: here.
0: Take notes.
2: Just blow on it.
1: It's like, what? I don't.
2: Yeah, it was bad. And then I think the people that were sitting out there too were like mortified. They're like, check, please.
0: Yeah.
1: We were the only ones left out there.
2: Yeah. No, it was a good time, though.
1: It was a good time. Yeah.
2: But that's, again, that's how we all are. And like you said, like, this is why you do your, you know, you have your people, because when we say things and we joke around, now, mind you, we just met you tonight, right? Like, we're talking, and it was never a moment of, oh, I feel like this is a little out of pocket. It was like, oh, yeah, no. Like, and it's joined right in. And so sometimes, like, and we've done it where we've been places, you and I have, and we'll start talking, and we've seen it, Cassie's seen it, where we get looks because, like, why did they say that? And it's like, no, it's funny.
3: It's normal.
0: Yeah.
3: It's
2: funny.
0: Yeah.
2: And they're like, it's not though. And you're like, no, but it is.
0: It
2: like,
0: is funny. Did you hear what I said? Yeah, it's like, funny.
2: I can say it again for you.
3: Repeat.
2: Yeah.
0: Did you not get it?
2: Right. So that's, I think, for a lot of veterans is, like you said, looking for their community, looking for places where they belong. And when we get together, even though it's a lot of shenanigans and it's a lot of like off-cuff things, if you can keep up with that.
1: Yeah.
2: We'll pull you in and you will never, like, you become one of us. Like,
0: that,
2: Cassie,
0: like, fills my cup.
2: Right.
0: For sure,
2: exactly.
0: All day.
1: Yeah.
2: Like, Cassie's a civilian, right? And we've had this conversation where, like, people have this negative thing about civilians versus military. She immediately was like, these are my people.
0: Yeah.
2: Even though she can't say that she understands our experiences, she's there every day and supports us.
0: Showing
2: in the way.
0: Up.
2: Yeah.
0: Yeah.
2: And, you know, I've got a couple other people that are civilians in my life, and you guys know her, you know, and same thing.
1: Yeah.
2: She shows up. You know, and we all do that, right? We do that for each other.
1: Yes.
2: So, yeah. Why did you just like?
0: Did she wink at you?
2: No, she literally had like a mini stroke. You did. You were like, yes. Like, it sounded like the Sidco commercial. Oh, way to ruin the moment, right?
1: I don't think I ruined anything. I think I sent a message.
2: That you were having a stroke.
0: She stopped us in our tracks.
2: Oh, you're just funny.
3: There's a reason I hid my face.
1: Anyways.
2: Guys, welcome to the Bravo Sierra Hour. And just a reminder, tonight you get us for 2 whole hours. We are going to talk about some other things the next hour.
1: Michelle's gonna leave us.
2: Are you gonna leave, or are you gonna hang out?
0: I can hang out. Or whatever.
2: It's whatever you want to do. But anyways, let me get back to this real quick. You don't matter right now.
3: Hold please.
0: Do whatever you want.
2: Right? So for us, the next hour, Ray and I were talking, and Cassie and I, we try to talk about different subjects that we want to talk about for everybody. But we also don't want to like make it super low key or you know,
1: too serious.
0: Yeah.
2: So tonight we're going to discuss what it's like for veterans to have relationships. And I don't mean friendships, because it's easy for us to have friendships, especially with each other. But moving forward in a romantic way, I know I've struggled, Ray's struggled, I'm sure you've struggled. Yeah. And so we want to talk about that and kind of hear your stories, other veterans that are out there and what they struggled with. And maybe we can kind of bounce things off of each other, but understand that it is a little different for us.
1: Yeah.
2: It's not like your normal...
4: civilian life.
0: What's that like?
2: Tell us about it, Cassie.
3: I want to know.
1: It's important to talk about.
2: It is.
1: And we're talking, males and females.
2: Yeah, males and females.
1: This isn't just a
2: About a female thing. No. It's definitely males and females. Yeah. But it's an important thing to talk about because, like, Jesse and I were even saying, she goes, you know, here it is. And she had this with me one night. She was like, you know, I didn't know if you were going to hit me. Like, not that. Let me back up. We're not together. But I had gotten drunk and I fell asleep on the on the lawn. And she was like, girl, come in before the sprinklers come. And I was out cold because I was waiting on Ray to show up. And
1: texted me.
2: Yeah, I texted. That was my battle buddy. Over. Yeah, buddy. Like, I need you.
0: Yeah.
2: And so I wasn't going to move. And so for me, Jesse immediately was like, I have to approach her this certain way because I don't know she's going to swing. Mm-hmm. But then I thought about, like, I've accidentally hit a partner.
1: Yeah.
2: Because they surprised me when I was sleeping. Mm-hmm. And I just, you know, and that ended a relationship because they were like, well, I can't trust you. And the reality was, like,
0: They're scared,
2: right? Yeah. And but a lot of people say that they can handle that. And then when they're actually showed to handle that,
1: yep,
2: it's different. Mm-hmm. So I think that's our next hour. We're going to talk about that. So get your stories, questions ready, stories ready, and let's have some real audience participation on this one because I think it's a big topic that
1: it's
2: we need to discuss.
1: Our show, ours being again the community.
2: Yeah, it's our show, and we listen to you guys. And obviously, what you guys show up every week for us, and that's how we got a 2-hour show. So we want to make this your hour. So every moving forward, our first hour is always going to be our guest, but the second hour is going to be about you guys. So have your comments ready. We're going to take about an 8-minute break as soon as our music starts playing, and then we'll be back and we're going to hit this hard.
1: Yeah. Remember, please check out the women of GWAT.
0: Mm-hmm. Yeah.
1: Check out the bios. Make sure that you support them. Go to their events. Invite them to your events.
0: Yeah. Invite us. We'd love to come.
1: You know, that's how we all support one another, and that's how we exist as nonprofits and sustain, which ultimately at the end of the day builds our community, but is helping a veteran, which is why we all started this to begin with.
2: Shelly, you want to give them to them one more time? All your socials, please.
0: Women of GWAT at all the handles, Instagram, Facebook, and LinkedIn. And it's womenofgwat.org.
2: Very cool. And remind them again about Veterans Day, please.
0: Yes. Veterans Day, November 11th, 2 to 5 p.m. in Wilmington, Mass. At Code One Barbecue.
2: Very cool. Now, do they have turkey? Because I want turkey.
0: That's a good question.
1: They have collard greens. Yeah, good collard greens.
0: Like, I don't know about the collard.
2: I thought you did a little.
0: I did recon. I just had a brisket sandwich.
2: No, you got to go back.
3: She wanted,
0: but I could have drinking that barbecue sauce by a glass.
3: I'm looking at the menu right now.
0: I told them that. I was like, I don't know if this is disgusting, but. I could just drink this.
2: Yeah. All right, guys. We'll see you in a few minutes. Yeah. And like always, welcome to our new hour of Bravo Sierra. We'll talk to you soon.
1: Power.
2: Yeah, power.

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1: USA Radio News, I'm Anthony Lucero. A Trump administration ambassador is stepping down amid allegations of misconduct. She denies any wrongdoing and says she will defend her reputation.
2: Kimberly Guilfoyle has resigned as U.S. ambassador to Greece following allegations of improper and potentially illegal conduct, according to the Associated Press. The allegations include claims involving gifts and the use of influence for personal benefit. Guilfoyle denies the accusations and says she will defend her integrity. The case presents another challenge for the administration as it faces questions about ethics and accountability. Ron Warner, USA Radio News.
1: Bulgarian Prime Minister Ruben Radev says drone struck two ships in the Black Sea, sinking one and prompting emergency operations.
3: He said one crew member from the sunken vessel was rescued, but he didn't give details on the others aboard. Rescuers evacuated all 15 crew members from the other ship. He called the attacks absolutely unacceptable and sought NATO and European Union assistance, saying Bulgaria lacked clear evidence to identify who was responsible. John Summers, USA Radio News.
1: Six Flags closes nine North American roller coasters after families saw a man fall to his death.
4: Witnesses watched in horror Monday as a man riding a roller coaster at Six Flags over Georgia was ejected from his seat and fell to his death. The nightmarish death prompted Six Flags to temporarily close nine similar coasters across North America. The man was riding Goliath, the park's tallest roller coaster with a first hill of 200 feet. Authorities are investigating how the man fell out and whether there were problems with his restraints. Police say the 42-year-old man was a school employee from Atlanta. I'm Lisa Dwyer.
1: At the closing bell, the Dow lost 180 points. S&P 500 shed a point. NASDAQ slipped by 41. From America's News Network, USA Radio News.
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14: 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Every story matters. From the battlefield to the challenges of everyday life, we bring honest conversations, real experiences, and the voices of those who understand the journey. We'll spotlight the organizations making a difference, the people creating hope, and the community.

0: Hey, everybody. We are back for round two, and we're in hour number two. This is our first one of hopefully a repeat of this going on every time. So I'm excited for this. Ray's excited for this. We're in the we're still in the studio with Michelle. She's decided to stick around for another hour. She liked us that much.
1: Is that okay?
0: Yeah, no, that's totally fine.
1: It's totally fine.
0: Yeah, we love it.
1: Okay, cool.
0: So like we said at the end of our first hour, this second hour is for you guys. This is where we want audience participation. We want your feedback and just kind of hearing the conversation that we make for you guys. So with that being said, we kind of talked about it right before the hour, but let's talk about what it's like to date in a veteran. And not from like, hey, girl. Right? Like, I'm just going to lead with that. Like, so we're, but like, for real, we all know we're difficult. We all know we're special. But I know for me, like, it is hard. And especially being a combat veteran, because we have different triggers. We have different things that most people don't have.
1: They're special.
0: Right. Snozzberries taste like snozzberries. But like that can be difficult for if you choose to date somebody that's a civilian.
1: Yeah.
0: That can be difficult because immediately their response is like, I got this. Like, oh, it's okay.
1: Yeah.
0: And then they get in there and it's okay for a little while. And then all of a sudden it's a lot. Because that's how we are, right? Like, exactly. We're like here, and then we're here, but we're never really like here.
2: Yeah. But let's not forget, too, that statistically, most veterans are classified as having complex PTSD, which means we've had childhood experiences. I don't like using the word trauma because I think that stigmatizes in today's society a lot, but and it's used too much, but that's personal opinion. But anyway, I digress.
0: No, you're fine. You know,
2: a lot of us have experiences growing up that lead us to make the decisions that we make, you know, moving forward.
0: Oh yeah, 100%.
2: So yeah, so there's a whole, we're on a whole other level.
0: Right. No, we are. It's a whole thing.
1: Yeah.
0: So with that being said, like, what do you, Ray, and I'll ask you next, but like, what do you find was the hardest part of like finding a relationship?
2: I think for me, there's a couple things. Number one, there's, you know, the physical, for me personally, the physical trauma that I went through in the military, you know, from an MST experience to, you know, a physical, you know, attack, escorting a POW. So, you know, when you're a woman, and as I've encountered this with men too, you know, and your body is sewn back, ripped open and sewn back together and ripped open and sewn back together, whether that's from stabbings or being shot or, you know, you're put back together differently. So not only mentally, and we talked about this, are you put back, you know, together differently, but physically you are. So for me, that physical intimacy part was difficult for me. You know, lights always on. Off, you know, don't look at me. I can't even look at myself at this point.
0: Yeah.
2: I don't know whose body that is. So that was difficult. The other thing is, for me, the second thing was, you know, a lot of people take seeing the movies and they take that as reality for everybody, every veteran across the board.
0: Oh, yeah.
2: And what I always try to make people understand is not everybody's a combat vet. Not everybody who even was deployed in a combat zone saw combat. Mm-hmm. But in the veteran community, we're really good at titling to jock. You know, you know, you're a veteran.
1: Yeah.
2: You're a veteran. Well, you didn't go to Iraq. You never deployed. Well,
0: yeah, so you're not a combat veteran.
1: Right.
2: Yeah, I'm up here. You're down here.
1: Right.
2: But anyway, so there's a lot in the movies that speak to that too. So civilians get this idea of how you're going to be as a veteran. And when you don't meet that expectation, you're not, they find out you have, you know, PTSD, and they're expecting that they're going to wake up and you're every day and you're going to be in a corner and you can't work. And, yep. you know, which the reality is sometimes it might be like that for certain people.
0: Right.
2: Not everybody's experience is the same. And I guess that's my point. So for me, you know, and all the work that I did to get to where I am today, you know, telling somebody that, you know, I, you know, might look great and fine, but I'm telling you that there are times of the year and yep. that there are certain things, and I can't tell you sometimes even what they are, a smell, yep. Something I,
1: yep,
2: that's passing by mm-hmm. and that's going to cause me to respond a certain way. And then that's probably going to lead to some night terrors mm-hmm. that are going to last for, mm-hmm. you know, a couple of days.
0: Yeah. No, 100%. What about for you?
1: I think communication was like the hardest thing for me, like telling my spouse, like something's not, I don't feel good.
0: Yeah.
1: Right. Because he may not know why. I think the communication part was hard for me at first. I couldn't even tell myself what was wrong.
0: Right.
1: But I did like, I don't know, 10 years of therapy and continuing on, right? You learn all these things. But I think for me as a veteran, my emotions are just whack.
0: Yeah.
1: Like all over the place. And yep. it's frustrating even for me. So I think, you know, accountability really, mm-hmm. communication. Just telling them I don't feel good right now, or it's nothing you did. It's just me. So
0: yeah,
1: that's important.
0: That's a hard one too for people to understand. Like if I'm having a depressed moment or I'm having an anxiety moment and I look at, you know, anybody and I go, it's not you, it's me. Just let me get through it.
1: Yeah.
0: You know, that's a hard pill to swallow sometimes because, you know, people in my experience try to make it their thing because mm-hmm. that's how you make sense of it. But the reality is I'm still here. Just take me a couple of days and I'll be back.
1: Right.
0: You know, like you know, so I think those are different things that we all kind of face and we don't ever talk about it. So like, I know we had a conversation, Ray and I had a conversation one time and she looked at me and she goes, oh my God, I'm the same way. And you know, it was like, why don't we talk about this?
1: Yeah.
0: Why is it okay for us to be like, to say that out loud? And I think that's the hard part. And that was why we wanted to do our second hour tonight for our viewers and our listeners is it is things that we should talk about. Because yeah. just mm-hmm. like you said, communication is big. For you, like the way your body image is. For me, it's trust, right? So like I have to have complete trust. And if I don't have that, I don't have the drive
2: yeah.
0: to do anything
1: Pursue.
0: Else. Yeah, yeah. Because I have to like, because at the end of the day, like, and I put it this way, just like you said, like, yeah, I have younger trauma and all that stuff. But in the military, we're trained to have 100% complete trust mm-hmm. that this person beside me is going to protect me or have my back or, you know, make the right decision when push comes to shove. So you learn that that's how it works. So then that projects into a relationship,
1: definitely,
0: right?
1: Like the projection for yeah. sure.
0: And so for me, the moment that trust isn't there, I don't have any drive. I'm like, okay, yep, nope, we're good.
1: Done.
0: Yep. Yeah, exactly. And that's hard for some people, especially your partners, to understand because it's like, well, I don't get it. And I'm like, I can't explain it to you. I can't tell you, like, I can't give you the golden ticket.
1: That's what it is.
0: Yeah. It's just, there's this feeling. And as soon as that's gone, I'm done.
2: Yeah. Yeah, and I go back to the story that you shared. Oh, the candy works. you're welcome.
1: Thank you.
2: The story that you shared about when, you know, you got drunk on Jesse's lawn and yeah. just passed out there.
1: Yeah.
2: You know, I knew immediately what to do when yep. I approached you, and that was, you know, got you right up, boom,
0: yep.
2: right into the truck. So,
0: yeah.
2: you know, I think, but it's, going back to your trust thing, I'm thinking about the experience, which right. is why I'm trying not to laugh.
0: Right. Because it was funny.
3: It was hilarious.
2: It was funny. But it's because you trust me.
0: Yep.
2: And I trust you.
0: Right.
2: So I knew what to do for you.
0: Right.
2: You know, whereas not a lot of people do.
0: Right.
2: And, you know, even the person that I'm dating now is a civilian and even has said to you, what can I do to help her?
0: Yep.
1: That's when awesome.
2: That happens. Yeah.
1: That's nice.
0: Yeah. So he's great like that. He comes, he'll talk to me and be like, how do I do this? And I'm like, just let her have her moment.
1: Yeah.
0: Mm-hmm. Or, hey, listen, this isn't your fight here. Maybe you should just let me handle it. And he'll kind of go, okay.
2: Yeah.
0: Okay. Mm-hmm. Mm-hmm. But again, like that's somebody that really wants to learn. That's somebody that wants to like, hey, I want to be part of that.
2: Yeah.
0: Because our relationships, like I said, it's easy for us to be friends, right? Yep. Because we're all cut from the same cloth in some way.
1: Yeah.
0: So it's easy for us to have really lifelong friendships or like really intimate friendships where, and when I say that, I'm not being weird or like sexual, everybody. But like for us, like we can joke, we can talk about things that most people, even civilians, can't talk to their friends about because mm-hmm. it's like, that's weird. Like, why would you? And we're all like, yeah, no, like
1: me too. Yeah.
0: It's open to me. Yeah. But that for us, that's part of the trust. That's part of the intimacy for sure. that we need.
2: Yeah.
0: In order to have a relationship.
2: Yeah. Mm-hmm.
0: So when we can't find that in a partner or that partner can't really meet that, then it's hard for us.
1: Mm-hmm.
0: And I think the other aspect, like I was talking to you guys a little bit before we ended our first hour, is the fact of, like Ray said, sometimes they just see the movies and they're like, oh, this is a thing. But like I said, I hit a partner. Not on purpose. Not like I'm an abusive person. I was sleeping. I was having a night terror and they thought it was a great idea to wake me up. And I had even said prior to like, hey, listen, if I'm ever sleeping and I'm having a night terror, just let me be. Let me be. I'll, you know, and that's why I have my service dog. Like, just let me be.
1: Yeah.
0: And, you know, and in that instance, it was, I wanted to help you. Right. Mm-hmm. That's where the thought process came from. But then because I woke up and I did something and then I came to and I was like, oh crap. Sorry.
1: My bad.
0: Yeah. But then, like, they looked at me different from that moment on. Yeah. And I knew from that moment it was never going to be anything more because you're always going to see that part of me. You're never going to see me as me again.
2: Mm-hmm.
0: And that's a really hard pill to swallow. And I think for me, I'm always really careful about those things.
1: Right.
0: Or not sharing too much, right? Like, we

0: understand that that's the order, because at the end of the day, if it doesn't work out, my people,
1: they're all going to be
0: right,
1: there.
0: They're all going to be there.
2: Yep, for sure.
0: And we'll all pick it up and we'll keep moving forward. And that's how it is. Yeah. So I'm curious to hear, like, Cassie, what are they saying in the chat about this? Because I really, truly want to know what everybody's thought is on this.
3: Yeah. So Mason, he goes, hardest part of being a married veteran, having those unique triggers and responses particular to our brand of PTSD, but it was also not letting my wife fall into believing the stigma that military trauma is somehow more than civilian trauma.
2: Yeah.
3: Now, every type of trauma or PTSD yields different triggers and reactions, but the worst thing that happens to someone, be it combat, losing a friend or loved one, etc., is the worst thing in someone's life.
1: Yeah.
3: We all live with, not suffer from, these experiences and conditions. Once you change how you and your partner views your PTSD, depression, or whatever you live with as a result of the military, it seems less daunting to live with. Personally, emotional communication has always been my Achilles heel in a relationship. The Marines did a good job of training my brain to turn off emotions.
0: 100%.
3: Or emotional responses.
0: And I think that's a big thing for us, big too. Time. That's a huge one.
1: Not because, asking, like, for help.
0: Right. Not all asking for help, or not, you know, being like, I got it.
2: Yeah.
0: Like, that's I got it. Whereas, like, your partner wants to help you. Like, they're like, oh, let me in. I'm like, oh, why?
1: I'm fine.
0: I'm fine.
1: Yeah.
0: Like, you don't look fine. No, I am. I'm fine. But we're told, like, because that's the big thing,
1: it's
0: in the military.
1: Mask.
0: Is yeah. It's the mask we wear. And we compartmentalize mm-hmm. so well.
2: Yep.
0: Like, think about it. We want, like, a lot of us have seen horrific things and you still have to keep going.
2: Yeah.
0: So how do we shut that off and be like, oh no, it's okay. Like, let's talk about my feelings. Like, no,
1: that's hard.
0: Yeah. That is hard.
1: And I think a lot of times, like, you see stuff or you go through stuff or your stressors, right? And just like you said, we just keep going. We keep going, right? I'll deal with that later. Yep. I got this going on. I'll deal with that later. I'll deal with that later. And then all of a sudden, there's no space for you to deal with it anymore.
0: Right.
1: And then you blow up on your partner and it really has nothing to do with them. It's because I didn't take care of my stuff when I should have.
0: Correct.
1: You know?
2: Yep. And I can't say that when you find, and you listeners can let me know, those, especially those that are married, when you actually find the right partner that gets that and you work on that communication together, it's completely life-changing, because you stop hurting, you know, in other relationships. That's how it always was. It was always, you know, I was married at one point in time to another combat veteran, and the things that we would do to each other were emotionally horrific.
1: Yeah.
2: Just because neither one of us were seeking the healing and the communication that we needed to happen.
0: Right.
2: So there's growth within that. But when you find the right one that you can work through that with, that you can talk to, and they understand, and they try to help, and likewise you try to help,
0: right? It's like a two-way street.
1: It really is.
2: It's life-changing.
0: Right.
1: You have to want it. You have to want it every day. You have to want you have to want it.
0: And if you're the only one showing up, or vice versa, that makes it so much harder because you can't just be the only one in that relationship that tries to make it work. Because not only are you dealing with your own stuff, your own trauma, whether it's civilian, whether it's combat veteran, you know, relationships, you still have to show up every day, right? Like, that's a hard part, because feelings get in the way, right? Like, well, why didn't you hear me here? Why? And it's like, you kind of have to step out of the box a little bit and go, am I?
1: Really,
0: am I putting the work in the
1: you
0: way?
1: You have to look
0: I,
1: in the mirror.
0: Right, that's nobody likes that.
1: No.
0: But at the end of the day, like, that's the reality of it. Like, we all have to kind of look in the mirror and go, are we doing what we need to do for our person?
2: Right.
0: What else we got, Cassie?
3: Jen says, I love you guys no matter what. Raise coughing butt and all.
2: Sorry, guys.
3: I'm so honored to know you peeps and consider you my peeps. I also love how you have each other's backs, friendship, relationships, community, all.
0: 100%. That's what it has to be. It has to be that. And Jen, you are our peeps. We love you so much.

0: But yeah, no, it has to be regardless if it's a friendship, a relationship, you have to put the work in, mm-hmm. right? Like I was telling somebody the other day that, do you know why I text you every morning? Do you know why I text you every morning? Because at the end of the day, I want to make sure that you know you matter.
1: I say we've had this conversation.
0: Yeah. I want to make sure you know you matter, because everybody sitting here has lost somebody.
2: Yeah. Mm-hmm.
0: And there's times where you wish that you could have reminded that person that they matter.
2: So many times.
1: Yep.
0: So the people that are here now, we make sure that we make time for them.
2: Yeah.
0: And that's the same way with relationships, right? Like veterans have a tendency, because we have gone through all the mud and gross and whatnot. So when we do find relationships, we cling on really quickly, mm-hmm. because it's like, no, like this is who we are, and yeah. you're, you know, and we're going to always be there. And we are loyal to a fault, which is like very bad sometimes.
2: Luckies.
0: Right? Like we are loyal to a fault. And so for us, our people are our people.
1: Yeah.
2: Yeah.
0: And so in relationships, it's sometimes hard because we expect the same level that we give our people.
1: Yeah.
0: Back from the person that we're with. And when we don't get that, that's incredibly taken hard.
1: Yeah. Yeah. Well, we've had that conversation just even outside of relationships.
0: Yeah.
1: You know, when we've talked about it, when we talked about when we first got into our nonprofits and years later, I've learned a lot of lessons, but I still take things really personally.
0: Yeah.
1: You know, when you see somebody or an organization for maybe what you didn't expect them to be,
0: right.
1: Whether you hear another organization or person is talking negatively about you to your community.
0: Yeah.
2: That's wild.
1: It really, like, those are, for me, you know, and even in a relationship, everything I do is from the heart.
0: Right.
1: There's never a goal other than to help and to serve. And so you can't help take it personally. I'm trying to learn thicker skin, but that's a very good point, Faith.
0: Yeah, no, and I think that's the thing, right? Like we all come from the heart, right?
1: Yeah.
0: And so, and again, I think it comes back to our time in the military where you put that uniform on for a reason.
1: Yeah. Mm-hmm.
0: And you were proud to wear that uniform every day. And so when we get in relationships or we get in friendships, we do that for a reason.
2: Yeah.
0: We see something in somebody, or we, you know, are drawn to somebody because of that. And then we put our all into that. And so when that's not reciprocated or it's taken advantage of.
2: Yeah.
0: Because that's another one we get.
2: Yeah. Big time.
0: We get taken advantage of a lot. but that takes on this personal, like, am I not good enough?
2: Mm-hmm.
0: Why can't I be loved?
1: Yep.
0: Maybe what everyone says, that there are these monsters in us, must be true.
2: Yeah.
0: And when we say that out loud to people, they're like, oh no, you're like, Cassie does it to me all the time. She's like, girl, that's not you. And I'm like, but that's how it feels.
2: That's how it feels.
0: It feels like we have monsters in us and we're just like putting on this mask.
2: This mask, right? The imposter syndrome I said earlier.
0: Yeah. And we put on this mask that, like, oh, we're good. And, oh, yeah, love us and all this stuff. But at the end of the day, like, we've said this. Like, if people knew what we were all capable of.
2: Behind closed doors or whatever.
0: It's scary.
2: Yeah.
0: Because we sit with it every day.
2: Every day.
0: We sit with the scary. And so I always try to, like, I said it the other day on on one of our other shows. But I said, like, I try to always be a better version of myself than yesterday.
2: Same.
0: Right? Mm-hmm. So that's a thing. But it's also because I'm still trying to outrun my demons.
2: Yeah. Mm-hmm. That's why I do all the things. Like I have all these things on my plate.
0: Yep.
2: I've done all the things I'm supposed to do.
0: Right.
2: To make it seem like, oh, I'm fine. I got it.
0: Exactly.
2: And then who am I fooling?
0: Right. Myself? Exactly.
2: That's it.
0: And I think that's where we immediately take. And again, if I'm wrong and my listeners or our listeners say, hey, listen, you're wrong, I'm totally about it. But it, like, I know for me, if I'm sitting here and the minute I'm looked at differently because I had a panic moment or I had an anger outburst or I, you know, whatever, immediately I go, oh my God, they saw me. They saw me. And I get so scared about that because I'm like, I can't put that genie back in the bottle. Mm-mm. Like, you've seen it now. Well, like,
2: once she's out, she's out.
0: She's out, yeah. Right? Like, yeah. And then I worry, like, is that all you're ever going to see of me? Now, it's different with my veteran friends. And Cassie, she's been in my life now long enough to know that that's not who I am. But,
2: right.
0: You know, we all get it, right? Like, you see the genie come out a little, you're like, girl, I see you. Like, it's cool.
2: Yeah.
0: I got one too. This is my girl. Like, we all see that and we're okay with it.
2: Yeah.
0: But, like, you watch people kind of go,
1: yeah.
0: Oh, what is, that's a lot. Mm-hmm. Or that's, I didn't know you were that, like, you were that angry. And I'm like, I'm not. It's just a moment.
2: I feel like both sides sometimes. Like, I feel like, oh my God, they saw me. And then I'm like, this is who I am.
0: Right. Yeah. No,
2: you know, right. Like, you this is who to, I am. I'm yeah. not going to lower, like, or, like, try to dim myself because you're uncomfortable. So mm-hmm. I, like, I, it's both.
0: It's
2: for
0: both.
2: Me.
0: It, and it is because, like, we'll do that. We'll show ourselves a little bit and we're like, you know what? No, that's who I am.
2: Yeah.
0: Like, even with you, you wanted to protect in that moment. When you got kicked out of the fair and you couldn't ride a cow.
2: This is who I am.
1: Almost
2: right,
1: got arrested.
0: Right. Almost got arrested.
2: Almost Love doesn't you. Count. It's yeah, fine. You're fine.
1: Yeah. I just want to say I walked.
0: You did.
1: Fast AF.
0: You did. You did. You were like a speed demon. I looked over
3: I
0: and you
3: came
0: were gone.
3: Around the corner. Uh-oh. Who pissed Ray off?
0: Now Cassie's on the mark. All right. Everybody here has said
1: everybody
0: it now.
1: Everybody here.
0: But no, like. We go into protection mode. We yeah. go into, and then immediately you came to me and you go, Faith, I'm really sorry. I'm
2: yes.
0: sorry. I'm sorry you had to
2: That's
0: see that.
2: That's the worst.
0: And I'm like, why are you apologizing? Like, I get it. I know why you did it. Nobody else judged you, but you were your worst critic in that moment.
1: Yeah.
0: And I'm my worst critic and you're probably your yeah. worst. And I know Cassie is because there's many times where I'm like, Cassie, stop. You're awesome.
1: Yeah.
0: But again, that makes relationships for us hard.
1: Yeah.
0: Because we are immediately like, I'm not going to go into detail on things, but you've called me and you said, like, I don't want to, like, wake him up because I don't want him to see that part of me.
1: Yeah.
0: I'm like, all right, girl, I'll stay on the phone with you. Like, yeah. I'm good. Yeah. Like, whatever. And I've done the same thing where I've called Cassie and I'm like, I'm really upset right now. And okay. Yeah. Because I didn't want the person I was with
1: yeah.
0: to see that part of me.
1: Yeah.
0: Because we hide that really
1: yeah.
0: well.
1: Yeah, we do.
0: Because it's okay to show you guys, but it's not okay to show the person that we love.
1: Yeah.
2: And which is wild.
1: Yeah. I think that's why, like, going back to apologizing to you, a thought came in my brain, like, why did I do that? Because I'm always reassessing. Yeah. Damn therapy.
2: I know.
1: But, yeah. You know?
2: You like, get enlightened and then you're like, ugh.
1: Yeah, you're like, ugh.
0: It's called growth, guys. We do it.
2: I guess.
1: But my apology was because I had worked so hard. That person was who I was.
0: Right.
1: Every single day. And if my brother Trav was on, he would tell you,
0: yeah.
1: like, you know, I'm not a big bad person, but I was a big bad person
0: yeah,
1: for
0: I mean,
1: a really long
2: yeah.
1: time.
0: Absolutely. And I think that's, again, yeah. goes back to the monster, right?
1: Yeah.
0: Like, because mm-hmm. I used to be that same way. Like, I would fight on a drop of a dime.
1: Yeah.
0: And I would enjoy it.
2: Yeah.
0: Like, I was okay.
2: Very much.
0: Like, I was like, all right, let's go.
1: Yeah.
0: And now I have to go, yeah, okay, I'm going to, like, walk away.
1: Right.
0: You know, like,
1: emotional intelligence is
2: crazy.
0: Yeah,
1: sometimes, but
0: right.
1: it's yeah, it's life changing. So yeah, I think that's where I think Mason hit the nail on the head with communication is key, and
0: yep.
1: I think that's in friendships and in relationships.
2: For sure,
0: right.
1: You know,
2: it's so yeah. hard.
3: Let's say we communicate all the time, and there are days that you are in your head.
0: Yeah,
3: and I'm like, I'm here.
0: Yeah,
1: and
0: right.
1: same goes for you.
0: Yeah.
2: Yeah. Yeah.
1: There are days where it's like, you're quiet. What's going on?
0: Or you're like a million miles away.
1: Yeah.
0: And we're like, okay.
1: I'm just
2: and
1: tired.
2: It's, I feel like we
3: I'm
2: feel
3: tired.
2: A lot too.
0: Yeah.
2: Like
0: yeah.
2: energy, you yeah. can feel it. And
0: oh, yeah.
2: So when the vibe changes or when somebody's energy shifts, it's for me, I know that I'm like, okay, what just happened?
0: Well, and that's
2: you
0: what's
2: know?
0: Crazy to people is people don't realize how much, especially veterans, whether you're combat or just veterans, we pay attention to everything.
2: Mm-hmm.
0: Whether it's the way you text me, whether it's the way you show up, I know. Like for instance, you do it all the time, Cassie. Cassie will say something, and all of a sudden, I watch her nostrils flare a little bit. I'm like, and I'm like, why don't you
2: what
0: like
2: happened?
0: That? And she'll be like, I'm fine. I'm like, you want to talk about it? Like, I'll sit here all
3: fine.
0: Day. But I've done it with Ray. Ray will text me because she always said we always text the same way, and I can't say what we say to each other every morning, but we say a certain word to each other. And then there was one morning she didn't say it. And I went, what's up? And she was like, nothing. I go, what's up? She was, I didn't sleep well last night. Like I had some night terrors. I'm like, all right, cool. She's like, I should have called you. I'm like, yeah, you should have.
1: Yeah.
0: But now let's talk about it. But we notice
2: yeah.
0: everything. And I do that with all my friends. Like the minute, if you text me a certain way all day long and you don't do it that way, then I'm going to be like, all right, I'm going to let you have this. But eventually I'm going to circle back around right. and be like, okay, what was up? Because I know that you were not you.
1: Yeah.
0: And it surprises people because they're like, wait, I thought I hid that very well. I'm like, right. you didn't.
2: Your tells are very, yeah, it's very obvious.
0: Yep.
2: I mean, even we don't even know each other. And you were like, your body language changed when you did this.
0: Yeah.
2: When you said this. And it's
0: right,
2: just something that we notice.
0: Yeah. Right. And that makes it difficult too with relationships. Getting back to that too is we notice these things, right? Mm-hmm. So like when our partners are maybe not forthcoming with certain things, or whether it's, you know, oh, they're just having a bad day and they don't, and we're going, now we're reading that, right? Mm-hmm. So immediately we start going, but why? Mm-hmm. And then if you, again, communication doesn't happen, then immediately we take that load on and we go, well, it has to be because of us.
2: Yep.
0: It has to be because, you know, they're getting tired of us, or, you know, oh, we're too much for them. And in reality, that might not be the case, but because we're not getting the communication that we need,
2: we just spiral out all the scenarios.
0: Yeah. And we spiral because, of course, it has to be about us.
3: Always.
2: But when is it?
0: Right. Exactly. It's about us all the time. So what else we got, Cassie? Anybody else?
3: Of course.
0: Yeah. I love that everybody is taking part of this, by
2: yes.
0: the way.
2: Yes.
0: This is great.
1: This is why we wanted to do it.
2: Yep.
3: So Jesse says, I think partners sometimes have a hard time with the level of accountability we demand.
0: Oh, yeah.
3: If you're wrong, say so.
0: Yes, own it. And we do that with friendships, too. Like, it takes nothing to go, like I did to you that morning after when I was driving to Connecticut, hungover. I literally called her and I was like, hey, girl, thank you so much for coming to get me. But I'm sorry, I messed up. And she's like, no, you're fine. Like, we all have those moments. And yep. it's like, but I had to take accountability. Even I did the same thing to Jesse. I was like, hey, girl, sorry I puked on your lawn.
2: Yeah.
0: but we own it.
2: We
0: right?
2: hold ourselves to a different standard, though. And we expect different things out of ourselves.
0: Exactly. Yeah. But the other thing, too, is because we hold each other to such a high standard, we hold our partners to that high standard.
2: Yeah.
0: And I've learned that the standard I hold is not going to be... the standard I hold for myself isn't going to be the same standard that everybody else is going to be at. Uh-huh. So I have to kind of suck it up sometimes. And be like, okay, cool. Like, okay. But these are the things that we do. So what else we got, Cassie?
3: Jesse says the whole crew was involved in that lawn situation.
0: It was. It was like a tactical mission. It was a tactical mission.
2: I like it.
3: It was a team effort.
0: And I will say that McDonald's parking lot will never be the same.
2: So many McDonald's parking lots will right. never be the same. Are you kidding?
0: No. But, and again, that's owning our stuff. And we can laugh about it and joke about it now. But like, I knew in that moment who I could count on, which was Jesse. I called Cassie immediately. I texted Ray, called her and said, listen, this is what I need. And I knew in that moment they got me.
2: Yeah.
0: And I never had to question that. Mm-mm. And so that's the level that I hold my friends to, right? Like, I know this is the caliber of friend I have.
2: Mm-hmm.
0: So now I expect that from my relationships.
1: Yep.
0: If you can't meet that bar, then we can't be together. Because if my friends can show up for me in a way that they are supposed to, then I'm going to hold you to the same standard.
3: Right. At 2 a.m.
0: At 2 a.m. Yeah. And I mean, but that's the thing is, how many times have, you know, we've all done that for each other. Mm-hmm. Like, you can call me and okay, I need this or what, we're there.
2: Mm-hmm.
0: And that's, there's not a question. So when we have a person in our lives and we'll call them and they're like, well, I didn't hear my phone ring or you know, whatever it is, it's like,
2: what
0: exactly?
2: what
0: do you mean
2: talking about?
0: Or like, I didn't text you because like I forgot. And I'm like,
3: it takes 8 seconds right? to text somebody.
2: Yeah.
0: But like, we do that. And so like, even if Ray and I text each other and like, she won't text me back and then immediately she'll be like, girl, sorry, like this happened. But she owns it. Right. And that's what Jesse's saying. We own it. Mm-hmm. So we expect our person to own it as well.
2: Right.
0: Mm-hmm. What else we got, Cassie?
3: Jen says, you are all good enough and you are all loved. I wish we could wave away that feeling and fear that exists. You ladies are some of the most true people, women I know, and some of the biggest hearts. You are all deserving of real friendship and love.
0: I'm not crying, you're crying.
2: That's sweet.
0: But it's true. And mm-hmm. thank you, Jen, for saying that. That thank is very you, sweet. And I think that's a thing we don't talk about for a lot of veterans is the fact that we do feel that way. We yeah. don't feel like we're supposed to be loved. We don't feel.
2: Isn't that crazy?
0: Yeah, it is. And that's probably like
2: not good enough. It is. Yeah,
0: it's super self-sabotage. And it's one of those things where it's easier for us to say that we don't deserve it.
1: Yeah.
0: Than it is to say, you know, or hey, somebody else deserves it more.
2: Mm-hmm. Yeah.
0: Right. Like, oh my God, like I'm, you know, I'm unworthy of love. Right. And it's easy for me to say that, but then I can look at Ray and go, girl, you deserve the world.
1: Yeah.
2: Yeah. It's yeah. like, what would you tell your girlfriend if she was saying right. the same right. thing? You'd be like, girl, yeah. you don't need that. Yeah. Like, you deserve better.
0: You're beautiful. Whatever. Like, we'd date right. if you were like on my team.
2: But we don't take that same advice.
0: No.
2: Ourselves.
0: Ever. No. Ever. And that's really hard too, mm. because the person that we're bringing into our lives is always fighting that mm-hmm. demon. And that's a unfair fight sometimes because yeah. that one will win a lot because it doesn't matter how many times you show up for me as a partner, right? Like the minute you falter, I was right. Yeah. I was right. Like if you falter just a little bit, I was right. See, I'm not worthy of love. I'm not worthy for, you know, yeah. to be. And that's how I take it every time. And a lot of veterans that I've talked to, and especially you two here talking tonight, we all do the same thing. Mm-hmm. It's like, this is that moment of, no, you could be like, you know, the prince on the white horse and show up and be perfect. And the minute, like, you don't text us when we need you to text us, or you don't, you know, like buy the right flowers. Like we're gonna be like, you don't love me.
2: Yeah.
0: And it's like, wait,
2: why didn't you tell me I look good this morning?
0: Right. Like, it's a thing. But for us, it's that now we know you just made it all right. Now you've proven our point. Mm-hmm. So go ahead and go. Cause now I've shut down.
1: Right.
2: Right.
0: And yep. we'll never get that back. Cause now I'm like walls up.
2: It's yes. like,
0: yeah,
2: you're done.
0: Yeah. Yep. You're done next.
2: Yeah.
0: And so that's really hard for some people to get through and stick around, especially because
2: stick around. Yeah.
0: Yeah. So
2: it's a lot. We.
0: Yeah.
2: I've been married 12 years. Yeah. And like I met my husband 3 months later, we were married.
0: Yeah.
2: Like, boom.
0: Yeah.
2: Right. And yeah, I mean, it's ups and downs and I'm usually the one up and down.
0: Yep.
2: So it's tough. But like I said, you have like you said, you have to be better. Mm-hmm. Every day you have to want
0: right.
2: that.
0: Mm-hmm. Yeah.
2: You have to wake up and choose. I'm choosing to be better for my partner, for myself, for my yep. kids.
0: Everything.
2: Because I'm worth it. They're worth it.
0: Right. Yep.
2: You know what I mean?
0: Yep.
2: Like
0: yep.
2: you really do have to make that conscious yep. effort.
0: Absolutely.
2: Life be life and
0: oh yeah.
2: all and that's the time.
0: And it doesn't stop and for anybody.
2: It doesn't. Yeah. It's never gonna be a quiet time. It's never gonna be the perfect moment.
0: Nope.
1: Nope.
2: You know?
0: Nope. What else we got, Cassie?
3: Jen says, my husband Travis is the one who defines some of the silence I'm worried about with Ray. He knows his sister well. I'm getting there.
0: Yeah. I mean, and that's the thing is like we do. We shut down sometimes or yeah. we go within because like you said, it's not about you in that moment. It's about us and we're trying yeah. to like work through our stuff.
2: Yeah.
0: But immediately people around us go that, you know, don't understand it or are still trying to deal with it, go, oh God, like, is everything okay with this person or whatever? And we're sitting here going, we're fine.
2: Yeah.
0: We just need a minute. We'll be back.
2: Yeah.
0: After these messages. Yeah. So yeah, I mean, those are things, but the fact that you are trying to still work on that, Jen, and be there for everybody in that moment mm-hmm. shows a lot of, again,
2: sure.
0: showing up.
1: Yeah.
0: And that's all we ask a lot of times is veterans just want somebody to show up. Like,
2: yeah.
0: just show up.
1: Yep.
0: Like me.
2: Like me.
0: Yeah. What else we got, Cassie?
3: Jesse says, perk of veteran friends, none of us sleep.
0: Nope. That is a thing.
3: It is.
0: Yeah. Mm-hmm. Yeah.
3: Denise says, it's hard being the spouse that knows all the ugly, knows the monsters exist and still stays to support because we love them and say nothing because we know their veteran will never tell them how they are feeling or what is going through their mind. It's hard.
1: Mm.
0: It is.
1: Yeah. When we were talking about that, I went back to VetFest and I went back to that incident with the spouse of a veteran who, you know, is having a really hard time. You could turn my mic off.
0: I have it pretty much all the way up.
1: I'm trying not to talk too loud.
0: I don't know. I have it all the way up.
1: I'm trying not to sound like I'm on steroids. So
0: the tea is good with you.
1: While maintaining my voice.
0: Right.
1: But we encountered a veteran who was brought to us. She was highly upset because she just didn't know what to do to support her spouse anymore. It was getting that bad, and she was feeling particular ways and talking, you know, to her through that from our perspective. Mm-hmm. Was eye-opening for us, because not for the first time, but it was, you know, right in front of our face. The door was open, and it was like, you see this the way that I see this, feel it the way that I feel it.
0: Right.
1: And it was eye-opening. So, Denise, I can imagine what it's like, because we don't, there are some things we'll never talk about. There are some things we can never, because they just, they're too.
0: I think they're too scary. They're too scary for people. Yeah. For me, I know for me, it's too scary for me to open that box for somebody, because if you see that, you can't unsee it.
1: Yeah,
0: or you can't, like, we can deal with it. Right. You can't take it back. Where I can sit there and talk to Ray about things, or I can talk about you, or even Cassie, right? And there's sometimes where Cassie's like, it's a lot.
3: Come on, hi.
0: But if I was to say that to a significant other and what I did, then all of a sudden you see that thing that we try to hide. And so we don't talk about that, because then that really shows you who we are.
1: Well, and I think for me, there are some demons that you can never put back in the box.
0: Once you let them out. Yeah.
1: And that's from my perspective.
0: Oh, 100%.
1: So, you know, there are times they start creeping out, and those are really hard days or hard nights. But I, you know, to be, if the roles were reversed, and I had to deal with that, I can imagine, because now you have your own stuff that you need to work through, because we talked about this, the one thing your spouse, or, you know, the person in the relationship you're in wants to do is fix, you know, as humans, we just want to fix. That's right. That's the first instinct, if you're a good human being anyway.
0: Right.
1: So to be powerless to know, to help, to watch them experience things.
0: Yep.
1: To not know what it is, and again, not know how to help, and then deal with that, but also deal with how that affected you.
0: Right.
1: That's, you know, that's a veteran right there. Yeah.
0: No, that's 100%.
1: You know,
2: and then that guilt you feel too. Oh,
3: because you brought that up, are you okay if I share about what happened in Salem at that event?
0: Yeah.
3: So I thought I knew what PTSD was, and like knew what happens when you guys have those episodes. Mm-hmm. And we were at an event and things were happening, and Faith had a PTSD episode. And my first instinct was, what can I do to help? And I grabbed your hand, like I do often when I know you're struggling. And I'm like, I got you. Let me know what you need. And
0: then it got worse.
3: Then it got worse. And I'm here. I'm like, I don't know what to do. And so I just sat there, held your hand. I text Ray. I'm like, Ray, get over here. And then you look at me and I need Ray. She's already on her way.
0: Yep.
3: Mm-hmm. And there you come, Ray, around the corner. And I'm like, I can't help you with this, but I can sit here and be there for you and show up for you.
0: Right.
2: Yeah.
3: Whether I just sit there and hold your hand.
0: Right. Yeah. Yep.
1: Yeah.
2: And sometimes it's just as small as that, right?
0: Right. It is.
2: Like that's to know that I'm not going to be left
0: because
2: I'm freaking out and you're going to be my friend even when I freak out and when I don't. Like,
0: Because that's huge, right?
2: Yeah.
0: Because in that moment, I'm very vulnerable, right? Mm-hmm. Like I'm showing you something I try not to show anybody.
3: Mm-hmm. And you apologized for it. I'm like, why are you apologizing?
0: Because we in this room know what it's like and go, oh, stuff. We've literally. Oh,
2: stuffing. Nice.
0: Oh, stuffing.
2: It reminds me of like, I'm not going to do what everyone thinks I'm going to do. Right? You know?
0: I'm just over here dabbling.
3: Really? Dabbling.
0: Yeah. You know, because, you know, Karen. Gotta throw it out there. It's over here dabbling. But like, no, in those moments, like we see, oh God, somebody saw this. Oh no. And immediately I thought, oh my God, I hope I didn't scare her. Oh my God, I hope that she doesn't think I'm broken. And that was what was in my head. And then I was trying to like come back from it and it just got worse because now I'm like panicking in my head, like, oh my God, she's gonna see this. Like, yeah. And it's just getting worse. So I was like, oh my God. And then I just was like, I need Ray. Like, at least Ray will, like, buffer her, and she won't, like, see me. But you didn't see that. But, again, getting back to the same thing is, in relationships, when we show that, that could be a make-or-break-it moment. Yeah, because sure. It's like, oh my God, like, what was that? Yeah. And you're like, oh, that's fine. That's not just a Tuesday night, girl. Like,
2: exactly. Your alter ego.
0: Yeah. But that happens. And so I think we make ourselves so exhausted trying to make sure we're so put together
2: all the time.
0: All the time. Mm-hmm. Mm-hmm. You know, that's a big thing. And so when relationships happen and you're already trying to like the honeymoon phase and everything's cute and everything's great and you're like, yeah, no, but like in my world, I'm like, yeah, everything's great. Oh my God.
2: Wasn't the honeymoon phase. That was just manic, baby. Yeah, that was-
0: Now it's time.
2: That's
0: going to
2: happen every month.
0: Yeah, you're fine. But we get to those points where it's like, okay, now all of a sudden the news worn off, mm-hmm. and now you get to see what's really, you get a glimpse. You never get fully behind the curtain, but you get these little glimpses of what's behind the curtain and you go, I hope it wasn't enough for them to run.
1: Yeah.
0: And so I think we preempt it sometimes of like, well, they're already just going to leave anyways. Mm-hmm. Yeah. You know, it's just a matter. It's just when.
1: Yeah.
0: And then, you know, sometimes they always do leave. And sometimes, you know, you get a few, like you've got a good one where he's working. He's like, all right, I'm gonna help you out. Yeah. Like, I'm going to do what I'm going to do. And so those things happen. But again, it is rare. And that's mm-hmm. why, like, I always joke, but like, I don't know if it was the same thing in the army for you too, but like, it was always like, when you join the military, you leave the military with three things: bad credit, divorce, and a 214.
2: Yeah. Oh yeah.
0: Like that was your going away prize.
2: Star card got me.
0: Yeah.
2: Ooh,
0: yeah.
2: Star card got me.
0: Yeah. Ooh, yeah. It was the thing.
2: Got me good.
0: Yeah. But so I think we carry that over to our relationships, right? So it's like, okay, yeah, I really like you, but you're probably not gonna be around in a couple months, so like, let's make it happen.
1: So we've got like,
2: let's cling now while it's good.
1: Yeah, we've got some time left, so let's switch it up and talk about the successes in a relationship.
0: Yeah, let's do
1: like,
0: it.
1: Like, you know, what got you there? So, you know, so I'll look at you. You're in the longest relationship.
0: Way to be an overachiever.
2: You can't quit me. No, I'm just kidding. No, I mean, great successes is...
0: That's not what I thought she just said. I was like, girl, you already, like, swore. Like, stop.
2: No. I mean, the resilience part of it, never giving up. I don't know. It's, I don't know. We just make it work. We laugh a lot.
0: Yeah, and that's the thing is you got to laugh.
2: We laugh a lot.
0: Yeah. Yep.
1: Yeah, finding your safe space.
2: Yeah.
0: Yep.
2: And I was going to say, too, like, so with all the things that happened, right? Fight or flight for so long. Yeah. Josh was like my safe space. So lucky him, the onion bloomed when I finally got to my safe space and my body came down and was like, okay, you're safe. You don't have to worry about all these things. Now, now here's all the trauma that you just forgot about.
0: Yep.
2: We're just going to dump it, right? Dump it so, in. I mean, it was good that I found that safe space and I got, you know, he was with me while I got to process all the things, and I think that only made our relationship stronger.
0: Yep.
2: So I mean, no one's gonna fight harder for you than a veteran. I feel like, you know what I mean.
0: We
2: like,
0: show up.
2: You're loyal to a T. We hold you to the same standards as we hold ourselves, and I think it could really be a very strong relationship because of it.
1: Yeah,
0: 100%.
1: Yeah.
0: Yep. What about for you?
1: I think all those things. I think finally accepting I was worth something, finally mm-hmm. stopped pushing away and letting in. But for the first time in a really long time, feeling like I was completely on the same page with somebody else at 1,000 miles an hour. But there's honesty and trust and truth. And those are all really important things.
0: Mm-hmm. That's awesome. You know? Yeah. So I'm the only single person here. So obviously I haven't found that yet. Like, that's a thing. But I love dating myself.
1: You'll
0: like,
1: find when no, you, but it's, you and I are very similar yeah. in that we're really comfortable and confident being on our own.
0: Yeah.
1: And so
2: that's like, super intimidating.
0: Yeah, it is.
1: It's like, I'm going to date you. No, I'm not going to date right. you. I'm going to date. No, I'm not going to. So.
0: And I think that's part of it, right? Like, I'm okay being alone. I actually like it. Like, you know, yeah. I have friends, we hang out, we do our thing. And at the end of the day, I'm okay.
2: Yeah.
0: But at the, you know, it's just what it is.
1: It's life changing when yeah. you find the right one.
0: All right. So we've got 2 minutes left, ladies. So you know what we got to talk about?
1: Kickball.
0: Kickball.
3: Sunday.
0: Sunday. Go ahead, Ray. What do we got?
1: So we have got so much going on for kickball. So be prepared. We've got legendary long sleeve shirts for the event. We've got, of course, in true veteran style, we've got a t-shirt gun.
0: Of course we do. Of course we do.
1: We've got, yeah.
0: Stuff for the kiddos.
1: Keeping the stuff for the kiddos, face painting.
2: Cute. We've got,
3: pumpkin
2: know,
3: painting. Pumpkin yep. painting.
1: Tattoos. Yep. Food.
0: No, I heard that we got some referees.
1: Oh, we've got 3 referees.
0: Now, nice. Listen.
3: They're pretty amazing, aren't they?
0: I think they are. But I think also I need to pay one of them so at least I get on base.
2: Slip a little.
0: Right, like, here you go.
1: One, it's a little George Washington. Blind.
0: Yeah, okay. So we got a blind ref. That works
2: perfect.
0: Good, too.
2: That's perfect. That's exactly what you
0: yeah.
2: want.
0: Yeah. So what showtime? When people want to come down?
1: We want people to start coming down to register at 10.
0: Okay.
1: And you know, gives enough people who haven't registered enough time to get in. We could organize games. Denise is going to sing the national anthem.
0: Yeah, Denise.
3: Can't wait, Denise.
1: First game at 11.
0: All right, perfect. So if you guys are in the area and you want to have some fun and laugh at us, please join us at Delta Dental Stadium.
1: Yes.
0: And it'll be a great time. That'll a lot fun. To laugh, lots of fun. Guys, thank you so much for joining us for our first 2-hour show. Woo-hoo. We can't wait to see you next week on Tuesday. We got some more fun in store, and also just so y'all know, we do have a Halloween show coming up, so we'll wait for that. Spooky.
2: Oh, that'll be cool.
0: All right guys, take care of yourselves.
2: Bye,
0: check in with your people.
2: Bye.
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1: USA Radio News, I'm Anthony Lucero. President Trump's plan to buy diesel from Russia is drawing bipartisan criticism, with six lawmakers saying the deal violates congressional legislation. Critics also warn the purchase could help finance Moscow's war against Ukraine.
2: Basically, President Trump is paying Russia to bomb Ukraine and to even attack American military members who are fighting Iran in the Middle East.
1: The dispute comes as a proposed Russia-Ukraine energy ceasefire remains in question, with Ukrainian officials saying they are unaware of any agreement and Russian strikes continuing against energy targets. Sentenced to 40 years to life in prison for orchestrating Tupac Shakur's 1996 murder in Las Vegas. Davis was convicted of first-degree murder in August. He says he plans to appeal. The killing remained unsolved for nearly 30 years. In a 911 call, Crystal Pike's defense attorney, Kelly Gleason, calls for medical care for her death row client,
3: who was unconscious but alive and snoring after what should have been two lethal doses of phenobarbital.
4: What's going on?
5: My client, Christabel Pike, is undergoing a state execution. She has completed the stages of the protocol, and last we knew from the attorney who's present, she is still alive and breathing and needs immediate life-saving care.
3: The audio is courtesy of the Nashville Department of Emergency Communications. John Stummers, U.S. USA Radio News.
1: Artificial intelligence investment is helping support the global economy, but international financial networks warn that major risks remain.
6: The International Monetary Fund now projects global economic growth of about 3.1% this year, slightly above its earlier forecast. Reuters reports that investment in artificial intelligence is helping drive that outlook, particularly in advanced economies and technology supply chains. But the IMF warns that high energy prices, geopolitical conflicts, and government debt could weaken the growth. Questions also remain about whether today's AI spending will deliver lasting returns. Ron Warner, USA Radio News.
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17: 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We're here every Tuesday morning to talk about the Medicare maze, healthcare in general, and community services, issues that affect our everyday life, and Halloween, I guess, because it is October. Well, today's program is going to be educational, it's something that is on, it's a topic right now, 100%. 1,000 miles an hour, we're going to explain it a little bit better. Hopefully we can calm everybody down a little bit. But we're going to explain why these Medicare Advantage plans are changing and why some of the insurance companies are leaving the area, and what those letters mean that came in the mailbox, and you know what protections Medicare they have in place for it as well. So we're going to go over a few things, and like I said, hopefully it will be a little better understood when we're done. So the as always, okay, I just want to go over fraud alert, and the fraud alert is not one particular one, okay? It is just a general consensus or whatever. I don't know. I'm having I don't know which word to use, but it's just a general thing that happens, especially this time of year. So you have to be aware of it, okay? So folks, whenever there's confusion about Medicare, there's an opportunity for scammers. And, oh boy, you know, right now, with insurance plans changing and people receiving these letters in the mail, it's important to be very careful. And it's a conversation that I have with every client or potential client, because it is in our face and everywhere you turn. And right now, there's these insurance plans that are changing, right? People are receiving these letters. It's just imagine receiving the letter, right? And that your Medicare Advantage plan is ending or your carrier is ending. And the letters are not 100% clear, okay? I look at them all the time and I'm like, sheesh, I wish they could have thought about explaining this just a little bit better. So naturally, you're going to have questions. And then a few days later, the telephone rings. And someone claims to be calling from Medicare and tells you that you need to provide your Medicare number immediately to avoid losing your coverage. Now, that's a warning sign, okay? Because remember, Medicare is not calling you, ever. Okay, unless you called them. They don't call you, and neither does Social Security. All right, so Medicare just generally, okay, I guess maybe I should say never. I should say generally doesn't call people unexpectedly and definitely not demand personal information. In fact, it's right on some of their literature that they would never call you and ask for personal information because they know the scammers are out there as well. So don't give your Medicare number, Social Security number, or banking information to any unexpected callers, okay? I mean, if you call them, you're waiting for a call, then I would think it's fine. But, you know, these scammers, every time something happens, they're on it. And you could be damn sure that they're on it with this letter going out because it happened last year as well. So they had a whole year, 2 years really, because it happened 2 years in a row to improve their game. So they're on it. As soon as that letter comes, they're making those phone calls. So do not give any information, okay? If you're unsure whether a call is legitimate, just hang up. Okay, and if you really think you might have made a mistake and missed something, call Medicare directly at 1-800-MEDICARE, all right? Or you can go visit Medicare.gov, or, you know, call somebody that you trust, somebody in the business, or you can call me at 603-461-5550. But whenever you have an issue like that and you're wondering what's going on, you can find the answer pretty quickly if you call Medicare and just ask, okay? Hey, I got this call. Are you guys calling us? And they're like, no. Hopefully you didn't give any information out. So just don't do it, all right? Protect your personal information. even if they sound like they know what they're talking about, you're better to act on the side of caution than to go, oh, thank God, somebody's calling me to help me from Medicare, because the odds of that are not very good. All right. So I want to go over why Medicare Advantage plans are changing. And it is concerning to a lot of people. It's concerning to me. And it's a legitimate question. A legitimate question. Let's see. Oh, Dave Fedette for County Commissioner. Look at that. I didn't get a button. Anyway, why these plans are changing is a question on everybody's mind. And why is it New Hampshire? Why is it happening? You know, and so it's not just New Hampshire, and I'm going to explain that, but why are these Medicare Advantage insurance companies leaving certain states, counties, and why would an insurance company offer plans in one county, but not in the county right next door? Right, that is, I mean, we're experiencing that as well. Hillsborough and Rockingham, there's plans you can get in Hillsborough, but you cannot get in Rockingham. Same people, same hospitals, same care, but you can't get that plan, and it's becoming difficult at times making sure you get the right plan. There's less plans. Okay. So why would this insurance companies leave these states and this carrier? Notice I said certain states or counties. Okay. They're not just leaving New Hampshire, right? So first, it's important to understand that Medicare Advantage plans are offered by private insurance companies, not Medicare, right? It's a contract they have with Medicare. So these companies receive payments from federal Medicare programs to provide covered healthcare services and plans. But the amount of money they receive, okay, now this is factual stuff, okay? It's not like fake news. Okay. So the companies receive payments from the federal Medicare program to provide covered healthcare services. All right. But the amount of money that they receive isn't necessarily the same for every person and every county. All right. So several factors affect it, those payments. All right. Several factors. So the cost of providing a healthcare to us is the same, okay? It's you need something, you get it done. But there's many factors that go into it, okay? So the healthcare costs have been increasing. We all know that. We all hear it, okay? So hospital stays, surgeries, medical treatments, any other type of healthcare services can be very expensive, as we all know, right? So insurance companies have reported higher medical spending. Okay, there's so many people involved or that have Medicare, and we're all aging, you know, so the odds are we're going to start using these plans more. So if there's more people in the plans, then there's going to be more utilization. Because they're going to start using it for surgeries and outpatient surgeries and inpatient surgeries and hospitalizations. So these insurance companies, they're reporting higher medical costs, obviously, okay? So according to many of the studies, in independent healthcare research companies, all right, average Medicare Advantage gross margins, all right, are approximately like 17%, okay, from 2023 to 2024, they've declined, okay? But healthcare costs have gone up. So that in itself spells, you know, a very dire situation for financial situation for insurance plans. Now, it's something we don't want to hear, because I certainly don't. You know, I have 200 clients I have to switch because plans have gone away, and not because they're bad plans; they're very good plans. It's just that the carrier's not here because they looked at it and it's a financial situation and they're done because it's a business. So every year Medicare updates these payment rules. Okay. Medicare Advantage plans, they update these payment rules. So these payments depend on several things, not just payment. Okay. And I wasn't aware 100% on a couple of these things. And when I started looking a little further, I was amazed at the different, I mean, it makes sense. It brings me back to my automotive days when I used to have to get, you know, completely satisfied to earn any type of bonuses, okay, which is extremely difficult. It's a ridiculous game the automotive industry plays with dealerships and people. So it was ridiculous. But anyway, it exists. Okay, so for 2027, Medicare projected an average payment increase of approximately 2.5%. Okay, big deal, 2.5%. But I mean, overall, that's a pretty big number if we put numbers to, I mean, dollars to it. But the national average for healthcare rising increased 3 times that amount. Okay, so that means every insurance company that receives the same increase, right? It doesn't mean they receive the same increase because there's certain other stipulations with it. It's just the cost is rising for healthcare much quicker than they're getting paid for the services at the same level. It is not, certainly is not all ships rise, right? It's certainly not in this case. So that is one of, I would say, the number one issue, okay, is the amount of money

You don't have to worry about that. So that's what happened in many cases. Last year, a lot of them pulled out of counties and not completely out of the state. So enrollment sizes affect whether a company decides to continue offering coverage 100%. And that is one of the issues, all right? That's another big issue. Yeah, provider networks is another issue. Right, when they're negotiating all these contracts, I know a lot of people realize the terror last year of one of the carriers not being with a hospital in the area of their right here in Nashua, and then all of a sudden the contracts were signed, and lo and behold, this carrier had the hospital again. But during that 2 month, 3 month period, it was all of these people that had this health care could not go and get their services. So once these agreements work out, and sometimes they don't, there is no contract signed with these hospitals or doctor associations. And your doctor or your hospital does not accept one of the plans. The carriers just decide that they're going to stop offering these plans in the areas. And it just so happens that a couple of carriers this year have wrapped up again. And it doesn't leave a nice, warm, comfy feeling, I'll tell you right now, because a lot of people have gone through it 3 years in a row. All right. Now, if a company just cannot establish or maintain any type of adequate provider networks, they have no choice that they have to get out of that county or state. And that's what they do. All right. So the big part of one of the biggest parts of the system that people may not know about, okay, is Medicare gives Medicare Advantage plans star ratings, okay? And, you know, I never tied it to money, okay, back to these companies. But it's a big deal. I should have realized that money or bonuses is attached to star ratings, because like I said, I lived and died by 5-star excellent perfect service in the nightmare industry of automotive industry, depending on a 5-star customer response every time, just about to hit your goals so you can earn a living. I should have realized that, okay? But these ratings for Medicare Advantage plans and carriers matter a lot. It's not just, oh, it's a 5-star rating. It's they're actively trying to get these 5-stars, 4.5-star ratings, okay? They measure things like healthcare quality, customer service, member experiences, and how well the plan actually helps manage the people's health. Okay, that's why people, they hound you continuously to come over your home to take your blood pressure and go over your medications and make sure things are fine and spend a little time with you. It's not because they just want to waste some time with you. It's actually a good service. I know a lot of people view it as intrusive, but it's a big deal to make sure that you stay healthy. And if anything is wrong, you know, sometimes people don't go to the doctor for a year and things come up and medications get confused and they get doubled up. And so it doesn't hurt to have another set of eyes with your vested interest, okay, in it. So I know, like I said, a lot of people find it intrusive and they end up hanging up all the time, or they don't answer their calls from the insurance company because they don't want to deal with
Can we set up an appointment to come out?

But that's how a lot of most of these companies have to do it, okay, on top of it all, because it's a quota that has to be reached. You know, there's if they have so many people in their plans, they have to have so many healthcare reviews, okay? And it's not a bad thing. It's not a bad thing. I get it, right? You don't want somebody else coming to your house, a stranger, talking to you about this stuff and checking things. But it is a service that's provided, and it is, in a lot of times, very, very beneficial. Or if not, then you just rest assured that everything's fine. And they're not going to bother you anymore for that year anyway. Next year, they'll be ringing the phone again, trying to do another home visit. But that's how some of these star ratings are achieved, right? They measure things like how well and how they're helping people, all right? So these ratings do more than just help compare these plans. And that's a big deal. People look at these star ratings, all right? But they don't just, it's not just for comparisons, okay? They also affect Medicare payments, all right? So under standard rules, Medicare Advantage contracts with 4 stars or higher can qualify for an additional quality bonus. Okay, so these plans want excellent scores, all right? So, example is, suppose like a monthly payment benchmark is $1,000 per month, right? And it qualifies you for 5% quality bonus. Coupled with, you know, it could increase that benchmark to $1,050. I mean, that $50, instead of paying $1,000, if you have that thing and it's $1,050, that $50 more in that benchmark calculation can add hundreds and hundreds of dollars for each member, all right? And for 10 members, right? 10,000. 10,000? You know, imagine 10,000 members with the $50. That's $6 million difference for having a 4-star rating or higher. So if some of these plans are suffering and they're not getting good reports for one reason or another, you know, and they drop below that, they're suffering, and they're going to pull out of these counties. And, you know, and rightly so. If you can't take care of a customer, a client that's paying you every month, then you don't belong in that county anyway. And because you're just causing more hurt than good. And if you're not responding to people's concerns and, you know, taking care of billing properly. So that does make a big difference, right? $6 million, right? With a $50 difference. That's a big deal because it's not just $50. It's $50 times everyone else that has these plans. All right. So that kind of explains why these star ratings are important, financial side of Medicare. And that in itself would be a reason that some of these plans would decide not to use in certain areas. Because I know everyone that has these plans have experienced this, that if you're in a county that is a little more rural than Nashua, and you may have trouble finding a doctor or a hospital that will work with your plan or works with your plan, okay, but they don't have a lot of numbers in that area, so they're not recouping a lot of money. So they just decide that they're going to not have any plans in that area. And boy, further up north, they're experiencing this much worse than what we're looking at, all right? So that is why, okay? So it's a lot of things go into just not just deciding to leave the county or the state. And it's not just New Hampshire, okay? It's not just New Hampshire. Just numbers-wise, it was over 2 million people last year, I believe, in individual Medicare Advantage plans.
Medicare Advantage and prescription drug plans that were affected by termination. And it's not a, it's not just a New Hampshire thing. 2.6 million people. Okay. So that's approximately, they're saying it's got to be about 15%, 13, 15% enrollment. Okay. And that's a lot of people not having plans. And this year is probably going to be much of the same. So the changes in Medicare Advantage availability are taking place across the country. Okay. It's not across the state. It's not what's wrong with New Hampshire. It's just why is everyone having to deal with this? Again, so unless there's an insurance company publicly explains these decisions, we shouldn't just assume that we know. And they're just like, they don't care. They're up and out. But it's, I understand. I feel the same way. It's hard to separate that anger and that frustration when a carrier leaves and you don't have anything else. And you get this confusing letter. All right. So these plans and these carriers, once they leave, they can't come right back the following year. So the good news is there's other carriers coming into the area. All right. There's carriers coming into the area. And especially in Hillsborough, there's a new carrier that were independent brokers that, you know, we like to have more than one plan to offer in one carrier. And this new carrier, thank goodness, we've been waiting a few years for them to come to New England, and they're here. So it just gives everyone another option. Still, you got to make sure everybody's in your network and things like that and make sure it works out. Be clear, I'm in no way endorsing any product here. I'm just giving you some general information about it, but it is good to have a new carrier in the area. So I want to talk about something else that can be confusing, all right? Why would someone living in a New Hampshire county have several Medicare plans, right? While, you know, someone, like I said, in the other county, Hillsborough, Rockingham, has very few. It just so happens that in Rockingham and Hillsborough, the difference between plans, the difference between carriers is one. but there's only three in the area in Nashua, and really two in Rockingham. So these Medicare plans have approved service areas, okay, through Medicare. And these service areas are generally organized by county. You know, in the past, we were saying, zip code, it doesn't matter. Zip code, check to see if your plan is in the zip code. Well, now it really does matter because you if your zip code is not in the right area, you can't have the plan that your friend or relative has, which is a whole nother thing. Whole nother thing. But the insurance companies offer in one county and not the other. So that depends on provider networks, the enrollments into these plans, the medical costs, obviously, and the company's business decisions. Okay? Because at the end of the day, it's a business. Okay? I always say, you know, they're a business. They're a business. They don't particularly care when it comes down to dollars and cents. So it's they have investors, they have CEOs, and they have certain quotas they have to meet, and they have to make a business decision. And sometimes it isn't one that we like. I'll tell you right now, it isn't one that we like. So New Hampshire, we have 10 counties. I hope, not 11. I hope it's 10, right? So, and the number and type of Medicare Advantage plans can vary considerably among them,
I mean, last year, we had a carrier that the same exact plan, one right here in Rockingham and Hillsborough, you could get for zero premium. But in other counties, you had to pay $20 or $29. I don't know. I didn't offer any of them in that county because I didn't see the point in spending money when you can get it for zero. But that was a business decision that they had to get a very little bit, you know, it might be $20, $30 for a plan, but it matters to the bean counters in the back because the utilization, if they're paying $100 or paying $70 over a bunch of people, that adds up to a considerable savings or loss, whichever way you want to look at it. So that's why they do that. So some plans just pull out of those areas, all right? And there's another important point that they've become very, very centralized in what they're going to do. You're going to see this year every plan that's listed in every county available, right? If you get that book, that Medicare and You book, and you open it up, you see a bunch of stuff that's available. And then when I sit down and talk to somebody and I'm like, you can have this or this or this. And that's it. And they're like, they look at me and they're like, whoa, what about all the stuff I see in the book? And that book has all the counties in it and every type of plan that would be available in each county. So they list them all. They list them all. So when I mention, or whoever you're dealing with mentions just two of those carriers or one of those carriers or none of those carriers, people have a very puzzled look on their face like, oh, why aren't you telling me I can have this other plan? And then we have to go into the explanation of, yeah, well, that those plans you can't have. Because unfortunately, you're not in that county, or you don't have a chronic condition, which are, thank goodness they have these plans, by the way. The chronic care plans have been, over the last year, last year, they took a pretty good hold in New Hampshire. And this year, again, there's probably going to be more people going into these chronic care plans because they're specialized for chronic care, okay, heart conditions, diabetes, and things like that. So you can get this plan that is specialized with that. So it gives you some different benefits that you could use. So they separate some of these things. And so thank God they're there. But so those plans are listed in the book. Plans that are listed in the book for Medicaid and Medicare plan mixed together, or Quimby or Slimby, which is just a lower income level. It's called the Medicare Savings Program. Those are listed in there. Veterans plans are listed in there, which is just Medicare Advantage only without the prescription drugs attached to it. And a lot of people, a majority of people, if you're not a veteran and you're not using veteran services, that's not a plan that you want to be in, because you don't have any medication attached to it. So all of these things show up in that book in the back, whatever page it's on. And you can't have 90% of it. Okay, so when we dwindle it down to what it needs, that is sometimes a shocker. But all of these counties we're all searching for the right plans, and we're definitely going to be welcoming new plans coming in. Hopefully, you know, 2027 is done, right? We're done. We have the carriers, we have the new carrier, but the following year, either these plans, I'm hoping that they expand further, or we get another carrier we can pick from. Because these people need choices. You folks need more choices with the Medicare Advantage plans if that's the route that you're deciding to take. All right. So
I'm just glad that these chronic care plans are available because it does give a lot of people different option. All right. So if a county has several Medicare plans listed, yeah, you know, that doesn't necessarily mean, like I said, every person living there can have all of them. You might have veterans, might have somebody with chronic care. You might have somebody that's in the Medicare savings program. That cancels out quite a few plans that a carrier is offering, never mind the area. All right. So the important thing to understand is that Medicare Advantage availability really depends on, it depends on the person's location and the person's eligibility, because you might not be able to take advantage of some of these plans, Medicare Advantage. And most of it is these plans, it's zip code. And look, if you have any questions with these things, that's what I do. Right. And I do it all day long, every day. And that's what I love to do it. That's what I do. And you can call me, we can check it. And, obviously one of the first things I'm going to ask now is, what's your zip code? And you know, you could even go on Medicare.gov and go look for plans, put your Medicare ID, your zip code in, and it will pop up the plans in your area, but it won't explain that, yes, this plan is here. Oh, it's $7. Yeah, but you can't have that plan because you're not on a Medicare savings program. So that's the short, quick way of finding out at least of the plans in the area. You could definitely do the zip code on Medicare.gov or call me at 603-461-5550. Or you can come and see me today. I'm at the Nashua Senior Center in just a little bit less than an hour. Every Tuesday morning from 7 a.m. to 8 a.m. I'm here babbling, and from 9 until whenever, 4 o'clock, that's when they close on a Tuesday, I'm there. This time of year, I'm pretty much there from bell to bell. And I could be there later if they were open later. I'm not telling Nashua Senior Center that you have to open later. I'm just saying if you were open, I would end up staying with more clients coming in. I'm fine with the way it is. I love the Nashua Senior Center. So there's something else that's causing, though, I don't have time, a great deal of confusion, right? You're getting these letters in the mail. Okay, you're getting these letters in the mail and announcing that your carrier is leaving or they don't no longer have a plan. And then you turn on the TV. Right, you turn on the TV later in the evening, and you're watching the TV, and there's a commercial from that same insurance carrier. advertising in your area that you can have this great Medicare Advantage coverage. So, who's telling the truth? who's telling the truth? And the honest answer is both. Okay, because these ads on TV, what you need to understand is it's a national ad. It's a national ad. And just because that says Medicare Advantage plans, call today for a quote. They don't offer them in your area. So if you do happen to call, which I don't suggest, you would find that out as well. And hopefully, because sometimes, you know, you might go round and round with somebody answering the phone and they don't know. They don't know the answer. And they may be running wild, leading you down a wrong path. And what it is the plan's no longer available in the carrier. But yet, again,
that commercial comes on and causes doubt in your mind that you understood what was going on, or causes doubt in your mind from that person that just explained this to you, that these carriers are leaving. Because how could it be? Because I'm watching a show and it comes on and says that, call today for a plan. So you need to open your mail, okay? And if you get that letter that says your plan is terminated as of December 31st, I would believe it, okay, over the national ad television commercial, all right? But that is causing some great confusion, a lot of confusion. I've heard that many times already, and I've only been talking to people for 12 days, okay? 12 days, because October 1st, we could start talking to people, and I talked to many of my clients about all of this, okay, and we kind of can go over some plans generally and see what's going to be work out when we get to October 15th. Now, that question comes up quite often. What do you mean my carrier left? First of all, I'm surprised with that one because I'm sure they already received the letter. So that kind of tells me that they didn't open their mail for that carrier. And secondly, it's just a shocker when I tell them. And they're like, well, that can't be. I just saw the commercial today with my plan. So I figured I'm all set. So we didn't have to do anything. And that's not the case with the couple of carriers this year. We have to change plans. So these commercials, they're not just for New Hampshire. They are a national ad. That's how all these other companies get away with offering all this other stuff, you know, this big giant cash card or grocery cards for these plans, for whichever carrier. Because it's kind of deceptively truthful. There's truth in it, but it's deceptive because it's not all over the place, and it makes it seem like you're missing out on something, and you're not. You're not. Oh, well, if you're dealing with me, you're not, okay? I don't know about your other broker or person, but someone that can go over everything and is working in your best interest, you're not missing out on anything. I would hope. So that's where it's at as far as we go with the plans, right? So that letter is extremely important. Once again, you need to hold on to it. It explains a lot of stuff. One other confusing thing I want to tell you about this letter that probably 80% of the people that have this letter have asked me and said, oh my God, if I didn't act on this, I'm losing my Medicare prescription drug plan. And what's up? Medicare is getting rid of their drug plan. But the letter is telling you, it's being proactive in telling you that if you lose your plan is terminating, okay, as of the 31st, December 31st. So what they're trying to tell you, and it's not in the greatest language, once again, what they're trying to tell you is to inform you that once that comes up, December 31st, January 1st, you lose your health care coverage, your Medicare Advantage plan, okay? But if it has drug plans attached to it, you're going to lose your drug plan as well because Medicare Advantage, it's MAPD, right? Medicare Advantage and prescription drugs. So if that plan ended, you lost your coverage, right? Now, what they're trying to inform you about is to alert you that if that plan ends, what's going to happen with your health care is you're going to just simply go back to original Medicare, which is A and B, okay, which is not typically the
best option, but at least you have protection, okay, A and B. But a drug plan does not come along with it. So you'd be without a drug plan. So they're informing you that you can't, you will be losing your Medicare, your prescription drug plan as well. It's not, we're not getting rid of it. Medicare's not getting rid of that plan. I mean, that was a terrible, terrible rumor that just took off that Medicare's getting rid of prescription drug plans. You know, it's just, the stuff that happens or the stuff that catches fire is boggles my mind sometimes. But, you know, your plan's not going away. Medicare is not pulling all prescription drug plans and not having them offered anymore. First of all, they're offered by private carriers, not offered by Medicare. Anyway. But that's what it's trying to tell you. You're going to lose your Medicare prescription drug plan, and you don't want to be without your drug plan, because when you go to the pharmacy, a lot of these medications are extremely expensive. That's why we all have one. We all have these drug plans. So that's what it's attempting to explain. And like I said, it doesn't do a great job. All right. It doesn't do a great job. So these, letters, I believe, you know, obviously they're sent out in with good intentions to let people know, notify everybody, but the language that they use sometimes, because it has to be legally put on a document, it's difficult to understand what they're actually trying to say. It's like cryptic sometimes. It's certainly the thing of I feel like I need to read between the lines type of letter, but hang on to it, okay? Because you might need it in the future when you're selecting plans. All right, so that letter is very, very important when you get it. All right, it's not every letter means the exact same thing. You need to make sure some of these letters that you're getting, they're not get confused with the documents that get sent out, which is the what's called the ANOC, Annual Notice of Change, ANOC. That is not the letter telling you that the plan is being terminated. Just because you get an ANOC doesn't mean your plan is going away. By the way, an ANOC comes out every year and gets sent to you. You may be heightened to be looking for something this year, and you may get an ANOC that you get every year, thinking that it's going to be a cancellation. So they're not the same thing, all right? An ANOC tells you exactly what happened with the plan and the changes that they made, improvements on the plan, or if the drug formulary is changing, or if the deductibles and co-payments are changing. That's what the ANOC is. It's not that your plan is going away. All right. The second one is the one that I'm referring to that everybody does not want to get. And unfortunately, there's quite a few people receiving. And that is the termination letter from your carrier. You know, so I don't know. Happy October, everyone. It is almost October 15th, which is when AEP is going to start. So from October 15th to December 7th, we're going to be full throttle on this Medicare information and plans. And we'll be digging into them a little deeper throughout the next few weeks so we can pick or be informed about the plans, because I in no way want to sway you in one plan or another. You need to understand what all these plans are. Well, you know, day's over again for me. Well, day's just starting. It's just the show's over. Anyway, this is Perry Cataldo, the Perry Cataldo Show, every Tuesday morning, 7 a.m. to 8 a.m. And remember, Paul G. Bergeron's coming up next, and health as well.

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1: USA Radio News, I'm Anthony Lucero. Attacks linked to Yemen's Houthi rebels are increasing pressure on Saudi Arabia, raising concern about a wider regional conflict.
2: Saudi Arabia is facing new security challenges from Houthi rebels in neighboring Yemen, including drone and missile attacks targeting infrastructure. The Associated Press reports the Iran-aligned group has developed capabilities that constrain even advanced air defense systems. Saudi leaders now face a difficult choice: respond forcefully or risk further attacks. An escalation could threaten regional stability, shipping routes, and energy markets already affected by conflict. Ron Warner, USA Radio News.
1: Al-Qaeda is threatening to kill any Americans it captures if the U.S. executes former Army psychiatrist Nidal Hassan, convicted of killing 13 people at Fort Hood back in 2009. The planned December firing squad execution has drawn international condemnation and raised concerns about terrorist propaganda. U.S. Ambassador to Greece Kimberly Guilfoyle has resigned after the White House asked her to step down amid allegations of improper conduct before and during her tenure in Athens. President Trump addressed the resignation earlier today.
3: No, she wasn't a member of my family. She, I guess, dated my son a long time ago, but she wasn't. No, she went to Greece. She was doing a good job, but we didn't like what we were reading.
1: She became ambassador in 2025. President Trump is rolling out proposals aimed at easing economic pressure ahead of November's midterm elections, including rebate payments and a promise.
4: If the Republicans win, you will each have $5,000 in your pocket and economic success for our country like we have never seen before.
1: He's also announced a deal with Russia to supply diesel to global markets, drawing bipartisan criticism as voters continue to focus on affordability. At the closing bell, the Dow lost 180 points, S&P 500 slipped by 1, NASDAQ dropped 41. 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
5: I feel like something like that's important. 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
5: Welcome back to the program, Dana Lash with you. Now, coming up at the bottom of this hour, we are scheduled to have a friend of mine. He's been on the program many times before on the stories that he has broken. Luke Rosiak, who is a senior investigative reporter for Daily Wire, because he's the one who's been really diving into this fraud with Ilhan Omar and how real. I mean, you want to know why she's getting raided? Well, he's here to explain. So we're going to talk to him here coming up. Also, a couple of other things to touch on. The news came out. Kim Guilfoyle was asked to resign by POTUS, and she has done so. She tweeted out that she is leaving her post. She had this up on X earlier, that she was leaving her post as ambassador. I don't think she was there for very long, but man, what a mess. And there's a piece up at Substack written by one of the occasional contributors that gets into it, because it all started with a high-profile donor who had shared a text from Guilfoyle and was she was asking him to pay off her $100,000 Amex bill. And so the piece that we have over at Substack today gets into, you know, because she's being portrayed as she's being basically all the stories coming out about her. They're like, she's a drunk, she's a partier. I will say this. I do think kind of, you know, for that job, you kind of do have to be a little bit of a partier. That's your ambassador. You have to host everyone, but you also have to have money. And I don't think that she's got that, because you're paying for all of it. But she had told one businessman that she was going to make him a lot of blanking money. And there are a lot of questions about what the impropriety, whether or not she was, you know, involved in some impropriety, and that, you know, like a lot of these texts are coming out. People are singing. They're sending all of these texts out. She apparently was boasting about, according to, this is from The Hill, she was talking about her connections to members in government and wealthy Greek businessmen. And she was trying to get an American businessman a ticket to a dinner honoring Eric Trump, and there was an audio recording of it. And she apparently had said, I can deliver the world to you. I'm going to make you a lot of blinking money. And they were saying that she accepted gifts and favors from private business people. And there's a lot of stuff out there. But I think it's weird how all of this started because a donor leaked a text. And it makes me wonder, did they just want to get her out of the way? I mean, let's be honest. I mean, was she qualified to be an ambassador? I don't know. I mean, she's got a legal background. I don't know. I mean, I don't necessarily think so. But I'm not, you know, as the article says, PJ Miller is this, well, she's not either. I'm not either. And I just think that there's probably other people, but it also seemed like a grace and favor kind of offer. You were the president's son's ex-fiance, and so here's this, now off with you. And then they had these leaked text messages reveal her explosive reaction to Don Jr. and his new wife's cozy date pics and all this other stuff. And oh my gosh, the screenshots of the texts are so bad. They're so bad. That's all I can say. There were like 4 a.m. requests and oh my gosh, there's a lot out there. But what I kind of, there's like two ways to look at it. Did Junior want her out? And then they leaked all of this stuff because everybody knew all of this. Everybody knew this about her personality before she was ambassador. Let's be fair. I feel like David Beckham. Be honest. Well, my dad drove me in a Rolls Royce. Be honest. Everybody kind of knew this. You know, as Kane said, they sent her to Greece to kind of sort her out. But one way of thinking is that Junior wanted her out of the way. It's getting too much because, you know, that's one possibility. Another possibility is that there were some well-placed Greeks who were really mad about all of this stuff coming up. And they were trying to, and they apparently, some of the stories said that the complaints had been sent to the State Department before, nothing was done. So they started making noise because nothing was done. And then it seems like when Marco Rubio got caught in it, because he was going to Greece when these stories started hitting, which makes me wonder if that timing was on purpose, because all of these leaked at the exact same time. There's definitely an organization to this. None of this stuff came out in the months before, so it's all coming out now. And I just think it's interesting that the timing was when Rubio went to Greece. And so Rubio gets there, she's throwing her arms around him, which I thought, is it inappropriate? No, but is it inappropriate for the tarmac when you're the ambassador and the world's press is watching you greet the Secretary of State? Yes, it is. You don't need to try to play up your associations with someone in that manner at that moment. That's not the time. And then he started getting asked questions by the press about her reported behavior. And apparently that made him mad because he was there to do the job for the administration. And that was getting overshadowed by all of this drama. And as Kane noted, you know, when your liability outweighs your contributions, it's time to go. And that's one of Trump's biggest pet peeves. He does not like unforced errors. And he was mad. I mentioned in the first hour when we first touched on this story, when she was trying to stop Eric Schmidt from being senator and she was with that nut job, Eric Greitens, and chairing Greitens' campaign. Trump was apparently mad over that. I had heard about that from people in Trump world personally in writing that he was upset about that because he did not think he was a strong candidate, and Trump was right. He wasn't. And he was upset with Guilfoyle's lack of political acumen there. But I also think, too, it's when reporters began asking Rubio about that drama, that's when they kind of had it. But I will say this. You know, and I thought this was a really interesting last graph. The Post says enough damage has been done and her enemies will just further compound the problem. So the administration might as well deal with it now rather than later. She might be a vengeful type, but to her credit, she hasn't gone to the press and flapped her gums like Michael Cohen and scores of others. Will she do this if the job is pulled? That's the big question. So the other shoe that dropped about it is that, you know, she was engaged to Junior. I mean, I've been to events and set of tables with her and Junior. Trump distanced himself. He was asked about this on the press. Can we play the soundbite really quickly? I know we played it before. I think that, what number is this? 20. Audio soundbite 20 million, please, Juan. This is so bad.
7: No, she wasn't a member of my family. She, I guess, dated my son a long time ago.
5: Oh, my gosh. She dated my son a long time ago. Dude, she was engaged to him for like several years. Oh, my God. gosh. Between Trump saying this and Elon Musk talking about one of his baby mamas, like she was never my girlfriend. It was just a hit it and quit it kind of thing. Oh my gosh. These women's is having some troubles this week. Oh my gosh. Whew. I'm just saying. I mean, they were literally engaged. They got engaged in 2020. Oh my gosh. All right. Oh, let's see. All right. Moving on from this. We have to have a very difficult conversation. I'm going to just hit it. So everybody, I'm going to just be very honest. I am voting for Ken Paxton in the Senate race because there is no other option. I am very Machiavellian about this. I also think that Texas Republicans can be, and I mean the Republican Party, and they can get mad at me and disinvite me from every dinner, and I don't have enough fingers because I don't have enough hands to tell you how I feel about you. But y'all are dumb because you guys cannot get it together. Just as you ran the RNC as a fundraising thing instead of a get out the vote rally, y'all don't even know how to discipline. And there's so much infighting in the Texas Republican Party because you've got the Bush faction and you got the Perry crew and you got this crew. There's all these little different factions. The Bush faction's waning. They controlled things in Texas for so long. And you definitely got these establishment types there. So here's the thing. There was this video that came out, and it is October. I'm going to address it because why not? The Wall Street Journal has written about it. And it's a video that shows, and it's the Wall Street Journal that has it, Paxton and his girlfriend. I don't know when this was. When was it? New Year's Day. New Year's Day last year. They were at a fire. They were watching fireworks at a party in Dubai. Beautiful balcony. What is it? I almost want to call that. It's not called this, but I want to call it the Wiz Khalifa. And I know that's a rapper, but it's the Burj Khalifa. I think that's what it's called. And he's on a balcony with two guys that were indicted on federal healthcare fraud charges that failed to return to the United States to face prosecution. And they're in the video. Someone leaked this to the Wall Street Journal. So someone was there and they leaked it to the Wall Street Journal. So they were fugitives that were indicted in Illinois in 2024 for allegedly embezzling $15 million from a Chicago hospital where the one guy was CFO. Now, that guy was charged in a later, separate, much bigger scheme. Yeah, Kane, you're right. And that involved almost $200 million in alleged fraudulent payments for COVID tests. Now, Kane goes, so they held onto this video for 20 months. Yes, Kane, they did. Look, there is nobody pettier than a Texan Republican that wants to take out another Republican, not a Democrat and not a scorned woman. Elon Musk's ex-angry girlfriends don't even have this level of pettiness. Okay? They're just not smart about it. This is crazy. So he knew he was running then. So it was January 25. And there was New Year's and that's where he was at. And I don't know if he knows them. I don't know. They were charged with interest in Texas. They pled not guilty. I mean, you're talking about $200 million. This is our taxpayer dollars for its government fraud. I think they should be brought back and hung. That's me. Right. So both men are back. They were back in the U.S. to face charges. One guy's in custody. One guy says his court filings that he was abroad at the time of the first indictment. I think if you're defrauding U.S. taxpayers to the tune of hundreds and millions of dollars, if that's your story, I feel like, yeah, let's go ahead and have a public execution. Because that's a lot of money, guys. At some point, we got to stop this, right? So people are like, well, none of his political baggage is. I don't care. I don't care. I don't care. I don't care. I don't care. You're not going to make James Tallarico more palatable. This does not make James Tallarico more palatable. This does not remove the trans stuff from James Tallarico. He wants to trans your kids. He fought viciously against protecting women's sports in Texas. He voted against it and railed against it. He was in support of genital mutilation of minors, experimental surgery. He voted against the bill that would have stopped that. He has vehemently, vociferously supported it. So nothing that you're going to tell me about Ken Paxton is going to make me like James Tallarico. Because I'm not going to be psyoped by the left into thinking my vote means I'm going to marry him. My vote means I'm voting for the next preacher of America. No, you're not going to psyop me with that stupid stuff. I am nothing is going to make James Tallarico palatable. Nothing is going to make that guy seem like less of a simp. Nothing is going to make that guy seem less like an enemy to the Republic. Nothing is going to make that guy seem less socialist. I don't care if you said, you know what? We found, whatever, make up something. Nothing. This is what we have. If you do not like it, this is not the time to change it. You change it before the next primary. That's how that works. You change it before the next primary, but you don't do it in the home stretch going towards this. Nothing has changed this for me. Nothing. Nothing, because I want to win. Because James Tallarico is worse than all of that. James Tallarico is worse than these guys and their fraud. This Tallarico supported the billions of dollars of fraud. Nothing, nothing that you are going to show me from Paxton is worse than anything that Tallarico brings and will be. That is the end of the debate. Make your decision, because that's the end of the debate. We got more to come as we move. 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

0: And now, all of the news you would probably miss. It's time for Dana's Quick Five.
1: I just love battery. It's a great band that was from the grunge era, but they weren't grunge. All right. At Guitar Center, they're dropping their ban on playing Stairway to Heaven. That used to be, oh my gosh, Kane, what was the movie?
2: It was Wayne's World.
1: Yeah. Wayne's World, when he went and get his guitar and they tapped the sign, no playing Stairway to Heaven. It's part of the CEO's big turnaround plan because you can never actually play that there. It's true. So they're like, yeah, we're going to stop. We're not going to ban it anymore. So you can come to Guitar Center. I'll believe it when I see it. Let's see here. Disney World now costs $301 for a single one-day pass to access the parks. That's nope. A nightmare flight was forced to divert to New York because six restrooms, they failed mid-air. No one could use the potty. It was going from Madrid to Dallas, and they had to stop at JFK because of a restroom fail. They said the aircraft's lavatories were no longer working. Six of the eight lavatories. Only two was available during the transatlantic flight. And they said, yeah, it was. In fact, they literally said, quote, you said only two potties. Is that right? The controller asked. That's affirmative, said the pilot responded. They landed safely. They underwent inspection. They redeparted following maintenance. So they were okay. So they were able to, you know, handle that problem. Let's see. We also have Rhode Island has a grown pumpkin that surpassed the world record weight. Oh my gosh. Over 1.5 tons for a pumpkin. How many pies is that? Is it a good baking pumpkin? Luke Rosiak joins us next. Stick with us.

Hey folks, I want to share some really good news with you because I think everybody could use some good news, right? Through Preborn, just this year alone, more than 50,000 babies have been saved and more than 5,100 people have made commitments to Christ. 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
1: Welcome back to the program, Dana Lash, with you. And again, just a reminder, I have to have my giant glasses to see right now because your girl has got an eye injury. So we're rolling with it because I'm getting a lot of you are like, what is up with? That's why. So welcome back. We're at the bottom of this third hour. The story revolving around Ilhan Omar and the accusations that somehow the investigation into her is illegitimate because it's too close to the election is one of the dumbest things that I've ever heard in my life. And I've seen people all over the left, and I've seen some, I would say, moderate kind of Republicans that I don't know what they're doing lately that are trying to act like the raid on her house, et cetera, and that previous investigations, that it's all like politically bent. But it's not. I feel like these people have not been following this story or following the reporting of somebody like Luke Rosiak, who is the senior investigative reporter over at the Daily Wire. And he has been following this for a long time. He's also, he's like an award-winning investigative reporter. I have to say, give him congrats for that. He joins us via video because he has a couple of new developments on this whole story. So Luke, as always, you do such a great job, whether you're talking about staffers with Debbie Wasserman Schultz, or whether you're talking about this. I know you've seen this because I've responded to some of it on social media, people saying, well, the raid on her house and these other things, it's very convenient that it's so close to midterms that it's happening. But maybe give some perspective for people, because she has had, and I'm going to talk about the U.S. aid money as well with the Feeding Our Future stuff. But even going back to what kind of kicked it all off, the fact that she was using her campaign money to settle personal finances, which really got people digging into her records. I mean, this is not stuff, this is not like a politically driven witch hunt. I mean, there's evidence there. I mean, somebody doesn't raid somebody's house unless, you know, you got a warrant with probable cause.
2: Yeah, and a DC judge signed off on it. I mean, I don't think this search was abrupt or coming too soon. I think it's rather coming too late.
1: That's a good point.
2: If it involves the immigration issues, I mean, the question is really why was this allowed to go on for 20 years? Because we were told that all these refugees and all the random Somalis are vetted. But the one that's in the public eye, it turns out her story is totally false, and there's no deterrent then if nothing happens even to her. And at that point, it's a green light for so many others to come in and defraud our country as well.
1: Right. And your story here, where you say you get into flashback, Ilhan Omar's sister, it's like the whole family, is linked to central figures in this Minnesota fraud scandal. So taking people back to the U.S. aid funding and the early layering centers and all of this, there was this whole Feeding Our Future fund, which was run by members of the Somali diaspora, and they were taking taxpayer money. Now, correct me if I'm wrong, but the purpose of it was, well, we're going to continue feeding kids while everything's locked down and kids aren't in schools and all of this stuff. And it has, you know, you read it just from the surface level, you're like, oh, what a good thing to do. Maybe not necessarily with tax money, but whatever. It's a good thing to do. Well, then we see how many hundreds and hundreds of millions of dollars went into this. And now, as you say, as you report with your latest story, her sister was using the address of a woman who is business partners with a lot of the major players in this fund. Tell us about this, because that's, I mean, when there's smoke, there's fire.
2: Yeah. So her sister, Sarah Noor, first was president of this health nonprofit that Ilhan Omar arranged to get millions of dollars from the government to do who knows what involving health for Somalis. And then she left that and started her own for-profit consultancy, which got $20 million from USAID. And she actually moved to Kenya, and she's married to a guy that's like working for the president of Somalia now. But this USAID company was registered at the residential address that was also used by some of the biggest fraudsters in Feeding Our Future. And I called the guy who owns that house, and he said, I don't know, I've never heard of any of these companies. All these people must have just stolen my identity. So there's just a remarkable amount of brazen lying in the Somali community, including Ilhan Omar, going back to her brother. And, you know, there was, I remember... the news was speculating that she was marrying, going to marry her campaign consultant or dating him. And she said, that's a lie. How dare you? And then like a week later, she married him. So this is a woman that just straight up lies. And that's a known thing. But yeah, you know, what we know about this raid is it's done by the Department of Homeland Security. And so the first thing I thought was, it probably has to do with her finances in Congress. Remember, she reported her wealth as being $30 million. And then she revised it down to actually her husband made no money. It was a clerical error. Whoops, 30 million, zero, same thing.
1: I want that kind of clerical error.
2: And so it would be totally not abnormal to have a congressperson arrested for corruption. We can think about Bob Menendez with his gold bars. It happens all the time. You know, is the congresswoman selling favors? Now, that wouldn't necessarily be HSI, though, but it could, because her husband had this company that was doing work for African clients. And it actually said on its website, the Free Beacon found this years ago, it was saying it would structure legislation. If you paid them, it could get legislation that would help these African clients. So then the husband, this is the campaign consultant that she married. First, she paid campaign funds to him. And then he had this business. And then he said he was managing $60 billion in wealth. But other people involving, including prominent Democrats, said something didn't seem right. It seemed fake. The company actually hasn't paid its taxes. And then he got into the marijuana business. And his business partner said that the money disappeared, millions of dollars disappeared, and Ilhan Omar's husband stole it. And he said, I didn't steal it. The government's terrorism office seized it. And so either he's lying and he did steal it, or we have a connection here that could, you know, inform us about why HSI could be, the Homeland Security investigations could be investigating involving her husband and his finances. Or it could be, of course, her own immigration issues.
1: I just feel like every single time that her name comes up in relation to any kind of investigation, there's always like another page to turn. And I'm wondering, like, how many members of her family are involved in this? Because that is a very tight-knit community up there. If her sister's involved, I mean, it's like the whole family, like her parents have to be involved.
2: Yeah, and that's the thing. It's kind of funny because it's actually probably, this investigation is not going to be about marrying her brother, because the statute of limitations on helping him get citizenship through fraud has passed.
1: Oh, wow.
2: But ironically, it could be about her own immigration status, because even though that happened earlier, there's no statute of limitations on that. If she got citizenship because of false statements, that citizenship could be revoked. And so that could be her dad dying, her dad lying. And the situation there is really interesting. The reason we let these Somalis come in as refugees is because they were suffering under this horrible communist dictator called Saeed Barre, who was committing a genocide. And so we said, that's so sad. We've got to let all the people who are fleeing him come here. But Ilhan Omar's dad was a colonel in his army.
1: I was going to say, right? They weren't persecuted.
2: So when she had to flee Somalia, it was actually because the people rose up against her dad's evil boss and threw off the yoke of oppression. And he was sort of this dictator who was exiled, and all of his goons had to go with him. And so she had to flee Somalia because she was on the side of the dictator who was deposed. And so certainly that's not what our refugee program was intended. And it seems like her dad hid that association. So that could be her dad lying, and then she no longer should have citizenship. She also could have lied about her own age by making it seem like she was a little younger than she was, so that she could get citizenship as a minor through her dad.
1: That is insane, because the thing that I keep seeing from the left is, I can't believe all these conservative reporters are going after this poor woman because of a clerical error. They're trying to say it was a clerical error. I've seen so many verified accounts say this, and I know you've seen it too, Luke.
2: Yeah, and it really is remarkable. I mean, something about the Somali culture, and I've interviewed a lot of these people, and I've done a lot of reporting on Medicaid. A lot of these people are billing Medicaid, and they just lie like as easy as they breathe. They think nothing of it. Right. And when you think about how she did marry her brother, she married him in a Christian church. There's no way that two Muslims would get married by a Christian minister. I mean, this is taqiyya. This is fraud. We can lie to the enemy, because that's fine. They're the enemy.
1: Right.
2: And she knew that the imam would know she was in fact already married to somebody else. So her entire life is a lie. Her finances are a mess. And we've had so many congressmen go to jail over the years for, you know, financial improprieties, selling favors. And it wouldn't be surprising if that happened to her. It would be well earned. And also if she lied or her dad lied even 20, 25 years ago to get citizenship, it makes sense that that citizenship should be revoked because she never should have had it in the first place.
1: Right.
2: But
1: that, and not to interrupt you, we're talking with Luke Roziak for everyone just joining us, senior investigative reporter at Daily Wire, who's got this great story uncovering all of this stuff about Ilhan Omar. It is amazing that her father was even entertained to give this guy like refugee or status or asylum, because he was part of one of the dictator's goons, one of the commies that the people were overthrowing. Who in our government thought, yeah, go ahead and let him come over, poor fellow.
2: Yeah, so I've been doing reporting on the Somalis in Columbus, Ohio, and the children of Saeed Barr, that genocidal dictator, actually live in Columbus, Ohio now, and they have Medicaid companies.
1: Oh my gosh.
2: And so there are people who fled Somalia to get away from Saeed Barr, and suddenly they find that this lunatic's children, one of whom wasn't just like a kid, he was the right-hand man in the regime, especially as the dictator got older, he had his son do the dirty work and run Somalia. And now he's living in Ohio, and they're all billing the government. And it's all based on the word of other Somalis. That's why they use Medicaid, because if you are providing home health care for somebody that's supposedly sick, mm-hmm. you need somebody who's willing to lie and pretend to be sick. You need a doctor who's willing to go along with it. And you need a worker who's going to claim they went and took care of them when they really didn't. And when you have this whole culture that clearly lying is embedded in the culture, that starts to make a lot more sense why you see Somalis who are billing Medicaid at much higher rates. I mean, what are we supposed to believe? They all have some debilitating illness that mm-hmm. only strikes Somalis. And so I think at the end of the day here, Ilhan Omar has done so many things wrong, and she's just lied blatantly through her teeth. And you have to assume that if they ran her for Congress, they're saying she's the best we've got. She's right. The most clean cut. She's the one most ready for prime time. She's the one most able to undergo scrutiny. And this is the best they got. By inference, that means most of the other Somalis are doing even worse things. So I think this is a moment to really get a handle on our refugee policy in general, yeah. and take a closer look at all Somalis who are coming into this country.
1: Completely, because this dovetails right into what we saw coming out of Minnesota with the autism rates for the Somali diaspora. And everyone was asking, why are they like 3 to 4 times higher than everyone else? And then people started looking at the billing and the services that were actually provided, which there weren't any services. There's just people claiming autism.
2: Yeah, that's right. And, you know, some of this money from Feeding Our Future and Medicaid, it goes to foreign countries. And so that could explain the Homeland Security doing this raid as opposed to the FBI as well. Feeding Our Future, Medicaid, funding terrorism, funding foreign governments. Medicaid has really been diverted by these Africans into a backdoor replacement for U.S. aid.
1: Wow. And last question for you. Is there, because usually this is what, you know, everyone always wants to know, what's going to be the resolution? Is there, because you mentioned, you know, it's not unusual for members of Congress to be arrested, like old Bob Menendez. Is that a possibility here? Because the evidence keeps stacking up. And I know right now it looks like she's related on the periphery. But I mean, I feel like it's a matter of time before we're going to look at her bank account and see, oh, wow, here's where this is going.
2: Yeah, definitely. I mean, she's just lied and she's benefited from a friendly media in Minnesota, but these people can access her bank accounts and they don't have to rely on her disclosures on these congressional forms. They can see what money was really there. And when you look at their taking, it looks like paintings and other possessions out of her house. I mean, to me, that kind of indicates they're taking a look at her husband's finances, the missing $30 million, all that.
1: That's fascinating. Well, this is a great story. I know everybody needs to keep following your work on this. Luke Roziak with The Daily Wire, who's been doing such a bang-up job at covering all of this for us and trying to at least hold somebody accountable on all of this. It's so good to see you. Also, Daily Wire's new movie, Confession, I got to mention that really quickly because that's out as well. Make sure you go check it out. Luke Roziak, always a pleasure. Thank you, my friend. Good to see
2: you. Great to see you, Dana. Mm-hmm.
1: We have more to come, folks. As we move, we are capitalists. So we have to have tip the people who make the program possible, and we can't do it without Alliance Defending Freedom. This is such a great organization. So they were instrumental in making sure that Roe v. Wade was overturned. They were instrumental in protecting. Actually, they were the ones that argued before SCOTUS, a huge free landmark case, free speech victory on behalf of a Christian counselor. They are fighting back on behalf of you, the American taxpayer, the American family, in courtrooms across America, even all the way up to the Supreme Court, in the state legislatures as well. And with Alliance Defending Freedom, parents, this is one of the things that they're fighting. You have a right to know what your kids are being taught in school. There is a curriculum out there called Rights, Respect, and Responsibility, the three R's, that is going into hundreds of schools, and probably you don't even know what is in it. It's not just basic health education. This is explicit sex ed material. I mean, graphic depictions. You're talking naked minors, lessons requiring children to discuss genitalia, and we're talking trans stuff too. Some of this material, I'm not even exaggerating, is being presented to kids as young as five. And lots of parents in different states are raising concerns about it. Alliance Defending Freedom is gearing up for another major battle. They are gathering 100,000 signatures to get this program out of schools and protect your rights to direct your children's education. This is predatory behavior against children disguised as academia. And it's not academia at all. It feels like we're constantly, and you should. You would rather have too much liberty to deal with than too little. Alliance Defending Freedom is a partner for you parents in courtrooms across America, everywhere. They're standing up for your rights. They're fighting to protect your kids, all of our kids. But ADF needs people like you to continue fighting these battles. They need the help in the courtroom everywhere. So if you agree that parents, not bureaucrats, not activists, should direct what your children are taught, sign the petition today. Text Dana to 83848 or visit joinadf.com/Dana. 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
1: I saw this video of James Hetfield, who kind of made a quick remark slamming the people who talk politics at their shows. 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Tell me your pseudo metal without telling me. We'll talk about that tomorrow. Today in Stupidity, Kane.
14: All right, this is not a skit. 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
1: USA Radio News, I'm Anthony Lucero. Podcast host Joy Reid has accused the Trump administration of authoritarian behavior, comparing U.S. immigration enforcement, protest responses, and online content policies to practices in nations such as China, Russia, and Iran.
2: Donald Trump has given ISIS and Al-Qaeda an incredible propaganda victory because his government kidnaps people off the street.
1: Reid argues these actions could undermine America's credibility when criticizing abuses by foreign governments. Former Vice President Kamala Harris is laying the groundwork for a possible 2028 presidential campaign, meeting with major donors, hiring advisors, and campaigning for Democrats in battleground states. Harris says she has not yet decided whether or not to run, while some donors and her husband have reportedly expressed reservations. While on Fox News, Kid Rock warned of a possible future conflict over religious ideology and criticizing Michigan Democratic Senate candidate Abdul El-Sayed.
3: I don't want to see my grandkids one day have to fight some civil war over religious ideology. This is scary. I think El-Sayed's a wolf in sheep's clothing.
1: The musician who grew up in Michigan also raised concerns about education and national identity. President Trump has amplified Kid Rock's comments on social media. Police and fire officials in the South Korean city of Incheon says a man stabbed at least 8 people at a shopping mall.
4: Incheon's Namdong District Police Station detained a 59-year-old suspect who they say attacked shoppers as he moved through the mall Tuesday before bystanders subdued him. It wasn't immediately clear why he carried out the attacks. Incheon's fire department says the injured were taken to nearby hospitals. John Summers, USA Radio News.
1: At the closing bell, the Dow lost 180 points, S&P 500 dropped by 1, NASDAQ shed 41. From America's News Network, USA Radio News.
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1: The U.S. military is increasing its presence along the Texas border as the administration emphasizes security and efforts to combat trafficking.
6: Federal troops and additional security personnel have expanded operations along the Rio Grande near Roma, Texas. The Associated Press reports that the effort involves the military, Coast Guard, and Border Patrol with support from Mexican forces. Officials point to reduced crossings and enforcement success. Critics question whether the buildup is necessary, particularly in areas where illegal crossings have already declined. The operation also comes weeks before the midterm elections. Ron Warner, USA Radio News.
1: Chicago police are investigating a reported sexual assault of a 21-year-old woman during a weekend party at the Alpha Epsilon Pi fraternity house near the University of Chicago.
7: My understanding as a staff at the university and a former PhD student here, actually, is just the university has been reluctant to exert control over the fraternities. And I just feel like it's not conducive to student life here to have this kind of behavior implicitly condoned on campus.
1: The fraternity has suspended all events while cooperating with investigators. Texas State Representative James Tallarico is back on the campaign trail after missing around 9 days, denying online speculation that he suffered a stress-related episode. He appeared on KXAS.
8: That's not true. I just had the flu, and I feel much better. But it's a good reminder that you can't believe everything you read on the internet.
1: Tallarico also renewed his call for Republican Attorney General Ken Paxton to debate in the U.S. Senate race. For USA Radio News, I'm Anthony Lucero.
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13: Hi, this is Sid Mark with more of the October sounds of Frank Sinatra. And the legend continues. This week it's Madison Square Garden, October 1974. Sinatra, Woody Herman, and the Big Band. On to Duets 2, recorded October 1993. Back to the Columbia Vaults, October 47 through 1950. A batch of good years. This week's Sounds of Sinatra. My name is Sid Mark, and you're invited.

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1: And again, we bid you welcome, and the legend continues, the sounds of Sinatra. This week, we revisit with Duets 2, back into the Columbia Vault, and we get things started with Frank in Madison Square Garden in October of 1974, right after this.

And again, welcome. It was Sunday, October the 13th, 1974, and after a very brief retirement, there was no question about it. Sinatra was back.

live from New York, the city whose landmarks are familiar all over the world. The world center for shipping, transportation, communications, finance, fashion, and above all, entertainment. 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And in the heart of the metropolis, the great arena, Madison Square Garden, which has created and housed so many champions, and which is why tonight from the Garden, the most enduring champion of them all, Frank Sinatra, comes to the entire Western Hemisphere live with the main event, Frank Sinatra in concert.

Madison Square Garden, October 13, 1974. Jam-packed with 20,000 people plus. Just people. People from all walks of life. People who are young and people who are old. Here to see, here, pay homage to a man who has bridged four generations and somehow never found a gap. Hello again, everyone. I'm Howard Cosell. And I've been here so many times. And in a curious way, this event, live with the king of entertainment, carries with it the breathless excitement and anticipation of a heavyweight championship fight. Celebrities are here in profusion, one after another. Rex Harrison, Professor Higgins, if you will. Carol Channing, hello, Dolly. Walter Cronkite, Mr. Believable. And, of course, the great romantic hero, Robert Redford. But here, coming through the same tunnel that so many champions have walked before, the great man, Frank Sinatra, who has the phrase, who has the control, who understands the composure, who knows what losing means, as so many have, who made the great comeback, who now stands still, enduringly, on top of the entertainment world. Ladies and gentlemen, from here on in, it's Frank Sinatra.

She gets hungry for dinner at 8. She loves the theater, doesn't come late. She'd never bother with anyone.

0: Thank you very much.
1: Thank you. 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

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Yeah, I'm sure that if I took even one sniff, it would bore me terrifically.

0: Thank you. That's Cole Porter. Thank you. Hi, Joey.
1: It's Francis Albert, and it's Madison Square Garden, October 13th, 1974. And not unlike other Broadway productions, Frank took the show on the road first. He was in Boston, he was in Buffalo, and Philadelphia for 2 days. They got it together, they brought it into the big city, and it does differ, the CD, a little bit from the video, because they did take pieces from all the aforementioned cities. Well, we're back in Madison Square Garden. We're back with more from Frank right after this. For all of you who love to cook Italian, here's a mouthwatering message from Cento. Bakeless.

0: nada.
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4: Thank you, ladies and gentlemen, and I bid you a good evening, and happy to tell you that I'm delighted to be back in New York and being able to work here. I've had some of my greatest fights here. But more about that later. We got some music here. I'm ready. I'm set. This is from the talent of Paul Anka, a great performer and a fine songwriter, and a great arrangement by Don Costa. I know I said that I was leaving, but I just couldn't say goodbye. It was only self-deceiving to walk away from someone who means everything on earth to you. You learn with every lonely

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Thank you. 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

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Cole Porter's Shining Hour. And Nelson Riddle's one of his great works. 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
1: 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That's Nelson Riddle and Cole Porter.
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2: And back we are with more of the October sounds of Frank Sinatra. This time it's back into the Columbia Vaults. It was October 1950. And believe it or not, when we take our requests and do our request shows, this one's still at the very top.

0: Sinatra, October 1950. So where were you when Frank was in the studio recording? I was in my senior year in high school. I guess I'll have to dream the rest with the Whippoorwills and April in Paris. Axel Stordahl's chart, but you can still hear the Billy May leaned on that a little bit. And the one that we still get so many calls for, Come Back to Sorrento. Well, we go back to New York City in October 1974, Frank, Madison Square Garden, right after this.
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4: Stevie Wonder. Stevie Wonder. Don Costa arrangement. You are the sunshine of my life. That you are.

I thank you, most gracious. This next song is quite personal to me, and I think it is to you. I'd like to take just a minute or two to tell you why it's a personal song to me and should be to you. It's a song about this great, big, wonderful, imperfect country. I say imperfect because if it were perfect, it wouldn't be any fun trying to fix it, trying to make it work better, trying to make sure that everybody gets a fair shake and then some. My country is personal to me because my father, who wasn't born here, rest his soul, he made sure that I was born here. And he used to tell me when I was a kid that America was a land of dreams and a dreamland. Well, I don't know if our country fulfilled all of his dreams while he was alive, but tonight with all of us together for this hour, it sure fulfills my dreams. And to all of you in the country and all of you watching tonight, here's a song about the place we call home, probably the greatest nation ever to be put on this earth.

0: Thank you very much, ladies and gentlemen. I'm glad you like that. I don't get a chance to sing it much. It's a fine piece of music. And with all of the problems we've had and we've licked and we'll have more problems and we'll lick those and it'll happen, but we'll keep beating the problems. We're that strong. And I just think that it's nice to live in this country. That's all.
1: Francis Albert, you always talk about Frank the movie star and Frank the swinger and, of course, Frank the singer. And we've talked about Frank being a father and a grandfather and a husband and a friend. But he was such a proud American. There were times, and one in particular that I remember, sitting with him, just the two of us, in his apartment in the Waldorf Towers in New York. It was in the autumn of the year. And we talked politics for about an hour and a half. And I recorded most of it because we always recorded things for the program, never used it because there was nothing I could relate to it musically other than the house I live in, probably something we should take out of the archives and play this very day. Well, not today, but certainly this year. I will do that for you, I promise. Well, what would a concert be back in 1974, well before New York, New York, without the closing anthem My Way right after this?
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0: What has he got? 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
2: USA Radio News, I'm Anthony Lucero. President Trump's plan to buy diesel from Russia is drawing bipartisan criticism, with six lawmakers saying the deal violates congressional legislation. Critics also warn the purchase could help finance Moscow's war against Ukraine.
3: Basically, President Trump is paying Russia to bomb Ukraine and to even attack American military members who are fighting Iran in the Middle East.
2: The dispute comes as a proposed Russia-Ukraine energy ceasefire remains in question, with Ukrainian officials saying they are unaware of any agreement and Russian strikes continuing against energy targets. Sentenced to 40 years to life in prison for orchestrating Tupac Shakur's 1996 murder in Las Vegas. Davis was convicted of first-degree murder in August. He says he plans to appeal. The killing remained unsolved for nearly 30 years. In a 911 call, Krista Pike's defense attorney, Kelly Gleason, calls for medical care for her death row client,
4: who was unconscious but alive and snoring after what should have been two lethal doses of phenobarbital.
5: What's going on?
6: My client, Krista Dale Pike, is undergoing a state execution. She has completed the stages of the protocol, and last we knew from the attorney who was present, she is still alive and breathing and needs immediate life-saving care.
4: The audio is courtesy of the Nashville Department of Emergency Communications. John Summers, U.S. USA Radio News.
2: Artificial intelligence investment is helping support the global economy, but international financial networks warn that major risks remain.
7: The International Monetary Fund now projects global economic growth of about 3.1% this year, slightly above its earlier forecast. Reuters reports that investment in artificial intelligence is helping drive that outlook, particularly in advanced economies and technology supply chains. But the IMF warns that high energy prices, geopolitical conflicts, and government debt could weaken the growth. Questions also remain about whether today's AI spending will deliver lasting returns. Ron Warner, USA Radio News.
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15: And back we are. It's hour number two, the Sounds of Sinatra. My name is Sid Mark, and the legend continues. Well, with Duets 1 still riding on the top of the charts, Frank went back into the studio to start on Duets 2. Actually, a portion had been done with Duets 1, but to complete Duets 2. It was October. It was 1993, and to me it seems just like yesterday. Well, as a matter of fact, it was.

0: She's a fool and don't I know it.
1: But a fool can have her charms.
0: I'm in love and don't I show it.

0: That's Francis Albert. The best is yet to come with John Secada. Bewitched with Patti LaBelle. Come Fly With Me with Luis Miguel. And For Once in My Life with Stevie Wonder and Gladys Knight and Patrick Williams conducting these great orchestrations. Interesting to note, just going back a little bit, that Frank was 77 years of age when he recorded those sides. And I can recall getting a letter from Mrs. Sinatra, having listened to the first duet special that I did with Tony Renaud, and she said, you can never count Frank out. And how great the sales were. 13 million plus on Duets 1. And Duets Well, of course, did very well and won a Grammy that year.
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0: That's Frank Sinatra Jr. and Softly as in a Morning Sunrise from the CD That Face. And of all the sides that are on there, Frank, and it's, I think it's a marvelous CD, that one has the most, to my ear, what's left of it, the Sinatraisms in it. In other words, it was as if the chart were written for Frank Sinatra as opposed to Frank Sinatra Jr.
1: The arrangement, Sid, was actually written for me and was part of my nightclub act. And one night, Sinatra came in for the show. He said, yeah, yeah, yeah. He was enjoying it. And I said, you know what? Let's put it in your album. So I tailored it to his instructions, whatever it was that he wanted, and we altered the orchestration. And he never got round to recording it, unfortunately, because he would have done wonders with that arrangement. And per his instructions, Sid, the album we were contemplating at that time had to be composed of all songs he had never sung before. He told me that. I said, oh, is that all?
0: Yeah, no easy task.
1: And right. I brought him songs, It Amazes Me, Easy Street, great tunes that he had never sung before. That was one of them. And regrettably, he did not record that. And years later, I said, let's use that arrangement. And we did it in this album of mine.
0: Now, in your frame of reference, you were saying that Sinatra came in. And the last time you were here, I'm grateful for every time you come here, and you do whenever you're in the area. We finally made the differentiation on the air that for you, not for the average listener, but for you, there were really two different people. There was Sinatra.
1: There was the professional man known to the world as Sinatra, and I treated him as that because at one point, as you know so well, I had become his employee. When I was his conductor for the last 7 years that he was giving concerts. Now, at home, that was Father.
0: Mm-hmm.
1: That's something different. And he said to me, gee, I like that arrangement. And I said, all right, boss, let mm-hmm. me put it on the list, and let's put it in the record.
0: I think Foolish Heart, was this the session that Foolish Heart came out of?
1: We did four songs that night. His instructions to me, Sid, and this goes back to 1988. His instructions were, I want to make an album of ballads that swing. I want to hire the finest soloists in the business. And they all have to be songs I've never done before.
0: Mm-hmm.
1: So on that night, we had a swing, a light swing ballad arrangement of My Foolish Heart. The song from Camelot, If Ever I Would Leave You. Wonderful Robert Goulet song, mm-hmm. which he had never sung.
0: Mm-hmm.
1: And that was a beautiful recording. Then we did another song he had never done, the Arthur Hamilton tune, Cry Me a River. And Billy May wrote a dirty arrangement of that. That's on the same That Face album of mine.
0: Mm-hmm.
1: And then we did Softly as in a Morning Sunrise. Regrettably, he never got around to recording. That night he did My Foolish Heart, and he said, you know, I'm not doing good tonight. I got mm-hmm. no voice tonight.
0: There's another great tune. I say great because I like it, and the people like it, and I have to play it all the time. That I'm so glad you got to, as I was a fool to let you go.
1: The Barry Manilow song, Sid. He loved that, and Manilow was the biggest Sinatra fan who ever lived. Barry Manilow still loves Sinatra. When my father, now it's my father, Sid, when mm-hmm. he died in 1998, Manilow brought out an album, and he wrote a title song, which the lyric of which was, I found, very touching. And now,

0: Some of it was predictable. The first line was, one man in the spotlight, one man standing alone. Mm-hmm. And when it came to singing about love, he taught us all. Great, wonderful tribute. But it was the next lyric, Sid, that Manilow said very reflectively in the song. He said, was there ever a time that he wasn't there until now?
1: Wow.
0: And that's Barry Manilow, who's a very, very sensitive man, writes excellent music.
1: That's on his Sinatra tribute
0: album?
1: That's
0: the title song. He wrote it just for the album. And he was and is the biggest Sinatra fan of all of them. And this was absolutely wonderful to me. But when he said, was there ever a time he wasn't there until now?
1: Well, I know that in my young, current adult life, whenever there were two people who were always there, as long as I can remember growing up, Franklin Delano Roosevelt and Frank Sinatra. Seemed like they would be there forever. Let's cue up and get in, I Was a Fool to Let You Go.

last cigarette when the night is as black as the night's gonna get. Well, I'm still wide awake 'cause I still can't forget.

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0: And so we continue with more of the October sounds of Frank Sinatra back to duets to October 1993, this time with Antonio Carlos Jobim, his last recording, incidentally, and with Steve Lawrence and Edie Gourmet, here's Where or When.

Francis Albert, Antonio Carlos Jobim, Fly Me to the Moon, there was a choice between that and one done with George Strait, the country singer, and he released it on one of his own CDs a couple of years ago, and it's really quite good. And two of my all-time favorite people, Steve Lawrence, Edie Gourmet, with Francis Albert, and they toured together, Where or When. Two of my favorite ladies coming up, Lori Morgan and Lena Horne, with Frank Sinatra, Duets 2, October 93, right after this. For all of you who love to cook Italian, here's a mouthwatering message from Cento.

0: nada.
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0: That's Frank along with Lena Horne. They were supposed to do an album together. They did that concert at Carnegie Hall some years ago. And how do you keep the music playing Valentine with Laurie Morgan? I think it's appropriate that we close out Duets 2 with maybe one or two others, but definitely Frank Sinatra and Frank Jr., My Kind of Town, right after this.
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1: USA Radio News, I'm Anthony Lucero. Attacks linked to Yemen's Houthi rebels are increasing pressure on Saudi Arabia, raising concern about a wider regional conflict.
2: Saudi Arabia is facing new security challenges from Houthi rebels in neighboring Yemen, including drone and missile attacks targeting infrastructure. The Associated Press reports the Iran-aligned group has developed capabilities that constrain even advanced air defense systems. Saudi leaders now face a difficult choice: respond forcefully or risk further attacks. An escalation could threaten regional stability, shipping routes, and energy markets already affected by conflict. Ron Warner, USA Radio News.
1: Al-Qaeda is threatening to kill any Americans it captures if the U.S. executes former Army psychiatrist Nidal Hassan, convicted of killing 13 people at Fort Hood back in 2009. The planned December firing squad execution has drawn international condemnation and raised concerns about terrorist propaganda. U.S. Ambassador to Greece Kimberly Guilfoyle has resigned after the White House asked her to step down amid allegations of improper conduct before and during her tenure in Athens. President Trump addressed the resignation earlier today.
3: No, she wasn't a member of my family. She, I guess, dated my son a long time ago, but she wasn't. No, she went to Greece. She was doing a good job, but we didn't like what we were reading.
1: She became ambassador in 2025. President Trump is rolling out proposals aimed at easing economic pressure ahead of November's midterm elections, including rebate payments and a promise.
4: If the Republicans win, you will each have $5,000 in your pocket and economic success for our country like we have never seen before.
1: He's also announced a deal with Russia to supply diesel to global markets, drawing bipartisan criticism as voters continue to focus on affordability. At the closing bell, the Dow lost 180 points, S&P 500 slipped by 1, NASDAQ dropped 41. From America's News Network, USA Radio News.
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12: Good morning, Amelia, and it's actually her last one as a Nee. She's with our big weekend coming up. but you can find us here every other Tuesday from 10 to 11 a.m. Thank you to our generous sponsor, Bank of New Hampshire, and make sure to give both Chamber Chats and GNCC a like and a follow on Facebook to stay up to date with all of our amazing events and programs, kind of like...
11: Yes. Oh my gosh, a ton coming up with October around the corner. Business After Hours, Wednesday, October 14th, 5:30 p.m. at the Nash Casino. Very excited about that one. Out of the Box Luncheon, Tuesday, October 20th at noon, 12 o'clock at First Church Nashua. 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And now I'd like to welcome our first guest of the day, Lindsay Jones from Beaverbrook Association. Welcome, Lindsay.
13: Hi, thank you for having me.
11: Thanks
13: excited
11: for
13: to be
11: coming.
13: Here.
12: Good to be here. Happy first day of fall.
13: I know. It's beautiful.
11: Yeah, perfect day. Perfect day to talk about Beaverbrook.
13: That's right. Yeah.
11: I feel like on a crisp fall day, everyone, if you're a New Englander, wants to be outdoors.
13: That's right.
11: Yes. So tell us all about Beaverbrook.
13: Sure. Yeah. So Beaverbrook's been around for over 60 years. It's in Hollis, New Hampshire, but we have 2,200 acres and over 35 miles of trails that spread into Brookline and Milford, too. If you haven't ever been there before, it is free and open to the public year-round, 365 days a year, dawn to dusk. We have some trails that allow, you know, horseback riding or mountain biking, but you can come walk your dogs, just be with your family and kind of explore. And on top of that, we have amazing year-round education programs. So that's not just for kids, it's for adults too. Like right now we have these really, really fun birding walks for adults. We have adult fitness hiking. We have wreath making coming up for the holiday season.
11: New chamber staff outing.
12: It's, yeah, right.
13: It's very festive and fun. And then for kids, you know, we do field trips with schools. We do private programs for like Boys and Girl Scouts. We summer camps, like a really, really big thing for us for many years. And we do really fun family events too. So like this weekend we have Fall Festival, hopefully if the nor'easter doesn't ruin those plans. Yeah, so there's a bunch going on.
11: Yeah.
12: I have to ask, because it's kind of the stigma now. Do you get a lot of 30-somethings in your bird programs? Because I feel like that's the thing that people say is once you hit 30, it's about the birds.
11: All about the birds.
12: All about the birds.
13: That is so funny. You know, there are a few, but not maybe as
12: many as my thing. Yeah.
13: At least not yet. You know, it's kind of a newer thing we're trying, and sometimes it has to do with just like the timing of the mm-hmm. event, you know. So if it's during the day, you might be working. So mm-hmm. We get a lot of sort of retired people in those daytime programs.
11: Yeah.
12: That's nice.
11: So it sounds like you guys do it all. There's always something to do over there, which is awesome.
13: Yeah.
11: I wanted to ask, how long have you guys been around? Because I grew up in New Boston, Milford area.
13: Okay.
11: And so you hear of Beaverbrook, and it's kind of like, if you're from that area, you know about Beaverbrook. Yeah. So it seems like you guys have been around for a bit.
13: Yeah. So since 1964 is when we were founded.
11: Oh, wow.
13: And since then, our land has grown, and we're at 2,200 acres now. But it took many, many years to get there. But I know I understand that feeling. You know, I'm from Nashua. Actually, I grew up in Nashua. My husband grew up in Hollis. Mm-hmm. And interestingly, when I was a kid, I didn't know about Beaverbrook. I didn't know about Beaverbrook till my husband brought me there when I was like 16. And so that's one of the reasons I'm so passionate personally about what I do is, and getting to be a part of this Beaverbrook story, is just making it more accessible and more known to the people of Southern New Hampshire. Because you would be so surprised, like how many people come to an event, like a fall festival or a program or something else, and they say, "I've lived here for 30 years and I didn't know Beaverbrook was here."
11: Yeah.
13: So.
12: Yeah. Yeah. I'm not originally from New Hampshire, so when I heard about it, I was like, Beaverbrook. I was like, that feels like it's so far away. It was like maybe 20 minutes, if that, from Nashua.
13: Mm-hmm. Yeah.
12: But then it's funny because my boyfriend's from Hollis, and he goes, "You don't know Beaverbrook?" I'm like, I don't know anything. Like, I don't know. But when I went, I had filmed a Member Monday video, and it was great because I was like, all right, I could just walk all day in these trails. Like, it's absolutely beautiful. And you guys just got a new building, which was gorgeous for kind of just event space, right?
13: Yes, it's for education, an event. So, but primarily we built it because, you know, being around for as long as we have been, you know, we have this beautiful historic property that was a farm. It was actually a cattle farm from 1865. But the problem, while beautiful, it wasn't really like serving our needs education wise. And so we were having to turn a lot of people away. We had these really long wait lists. And we had a sort of temporary structure up called a yurt, if you're familiar, which are charming, wonderful buildings, but it wasn't really suiting our needs. So, the past 3 years has been about raising this $4.1 million to build this brand new, beautiful building that has three classrooms and kind of makes you feel like you're outside even when you have to be inside on a really bad weather day. And it allows us to... make sure that we don't have to cancel a program. So if kids are coming from, let's say there's 90 kids coming from the city and maybe they don't have all the gear that they need for a field trip in the winter, they don't have to cancel. They can come and we can keep them warm inside. Mm-hmm. We're really excited about this new building because it just expands opportunities, for us to really be welcoming, no matter the weather and let kids interact with nature, and adults interact with nature, because whether they know it or not, they're going to be inspired to become the next stewards of the land.
11: Yeah. That's awesome.
12: And you guys also have, and I didn't get to really go walk into it, but you guys have a accessibility path. So that way it kind of helps.
13: Yep.
12: Not cover everybody, but like cover most, make sure everyone can be included in it.
11: Oh, yeah. That's awesome.
13: Yeah. So, you know, you've probably been on trails before that are like, you know, there's no roots, right? And it's just like wide and flat and even, and it's not usually muddy or you don't have to kind of worry about the terrain. Well, a lot of our trails aren't that way. They're very natural, and that's part of their beauty, right? It's like you really feel like you're immersed in nature, and usually you're the only one on the trail, or at least that you can see or hear. So that's sort of a really special part of our conservation land and trail system. But not everyone can walk those trails. So we did create an accessible trail about 5 years ago, and it connects right to this new building.
11: Oh, wow.
13: So it's a beautiful loop, and it's actually a wildflower trail too. So at different times of the year, different wildflowers come up. So you can learn about that. But this is nice and flat and easy to travel. It's meant for someone in a wheelchair or a stroller or anyone who needs like kind of a gentler path. Mm-hmm. That's it's important to us that nature really is accessible for everyone, and right. and we're trying in so many ways just to make sure that anyone can come, no matter their abilities or comfort level.
11: Yeah. It's important to get outdoors. Mm-hmm. Yeah, absolutely. So I was talking with one of my good friends, and she's a newer mom, and she discovered you guys do the kids story time. So tell us a little bit about that. That's on Mondays.
13: Yeah.
11: Go ahead.
13: It's free. Yeah. It's free story time on Mondays at 10 a.m. You don't have to register. You just come, you know, grab your kiddos, grab a friend, grab the grandparents. It is amazing. We have an incredible story time teacher. Her name's Miss Ray, and she's always wearing a very bedazzled themed hat and has a really fun storybook to share. And it's up in our nature play area. And so maybe that's something is kind of maybe a best kept secret too. But we have this really fun nature play area. So you won't find like slides or swings, but you will find these really cool natural elements of like rope and wood and other things that kids can interact with. Mm-hmm. During or right after the story time. So we've seen a ton of like friends be made and just like community connection being made at these story times.
11: Yeah.
13: So yeah, it's one of our favorite things. I often sneak out there and step away from my computer or whatever it is I'm doing just to listen to Miss Ray work her magic.
11: Yeah, mm-hmm. That's awesome. And like the importance of community, like going out, especially like those first time moms, like mm-hmm. I don't know moms in my area, or you just moved, going to something like that and, you know, helping your child make friends and meeting other moms or dads. Mm-hmm. That's huge.
13: Yeah. And then a lot of times we see those same families, now that we've been doing it a few years, we have a forest preschool for 3, 4, and 5 year olds. And so we'll see those story time kids who go into forest preschool, who then kind of age up into our summer camp, which starts at age 5. And so I always think of this phrase that one of our forest preschool teachers says, and she talks about how this place becomes their place, and how important that is to feel like you have a special place. And we're really seeing that in these young children, and that deep connection being created. Because someday, if we want those people to protect the natural world, they really have to care about it deeply first. Mm-hmm. And so you're starting to see this happen even in 2, 3, 4 year olds.
11: Yeah.
12: I didn't realize that you guys had a forest preschool. Is that a year-round program that you guys have?
13: So it's a school year program. Yeah. Okay. So like September through end of May, early June.
12: Wow.
13: It's actually amazing. Like we've been doing it for a long time, but in the last few years it's evolved, and it's actually a fully licensed preschool. And so it's now takes place in the new building. It was in a different building. We have a just down the road from Maple Hill, we have Brown Lane, which is this beautiful, beautiful, special spot. But it was over in Brown Lane before. And so now it's in the new building, and it is a 5-day a week for some kiddos, or you can just do a couple days a week. But it's really popular. And honestly, parents are asking us to have a kindergarten. So
12: you're like, all right, eventually we'll start working our way to have a whole elementary school.
11: Do you have anything for adults?
13: Yeah, right. I know. I know. A lot of parents are often see like our summer camp and they're like, can I come?
12: You know? Yeah. I mean, well, even when I was there filming the Member Monday video, I was like, these kids are having a blast. I was just watching. I'm like, not to feel creepy, but I'm like, this is great. Like, they look like they're having like so much fun.
13: Yeah.
12: So what is the do you guys have like a wait list for this, for the program?
13: It
12: stuff,
13: depends. It sometimes our forest preschool is definitely in high demand, and so it depends. Like, you know, there's a couple different options. We have a 3-year-old program that's a couple days a week, and then we have a 4 or 5 year old program that can be up to 5 days a week with a little bit of like aftercare included. So it depends on what you're looking for, but it's all on the website, and you can reach out to our team anytime to learn more. But I think it's really catching fire, because parents are starting to realize that like the way, like when their children come home, they're just realizing, and I realized this, honestly, my daughter just went through forest preschool, And I realize that the way that they're learning is so different. Like,
11: yeah,
13: the teachers actually like learn with you. You know, they're not standing in front of the classroom managing 20 kids and, you know, doing one activity to the next. They're like getting down in the dirt and they're like discovering that caterpillar or salamander or tree, like at the same time, and like sharing that sense of wonder.
11: Yeah.
13: Creates this like just curiosity and deep connection. And so when I've talked to other Forest preschool parents and they're kind of sharing this, like, I can't believe that she has this vocabulary and she's not just like, oh, look at that caterpillar, but like, let me get on my hands and knees and like, look at that caterpillar.
11: Yeah. That's so cool.
13: Yeah. They, it's just different and special.
12: And I think it's nice too, like being outside and you're not in front of like a screen all day and not like parents are the screen kids, you know, whatever, but it's like it's nice to just like literally touch grass.
13: Yeah.
11: Like literally touch grass.
13: Yeah. It's really impactful. I think a lot of kids just don't get that unstructured time outside or unstructured time in general because we have busy lives. And a lot of times parents, both parents might work or so we have to put our kids into kind of activities, right? For kind of childcare in a way. So they miss some of that unstructured time. But this is like the best kind of unstructured time where they get to like actually be kids and discover. And I'm talking a lot about Forest Preschool, which is like a special magical program, but we have homeschool and we have summer camp, and like one kid for 1 week of summer camp can have this same experience that is so, so meaningful to them.
11: That's awesome. And so when do you guys start taking, do you take applications for that summer camp? How does that work?
13: Yeah. So we usually open it up in like late February, early March for summer camp.
11: Yeah.
13: And those are for 5 years old and up to like seventh, eighth grade. Eighth grade is kind of the oldest. And so it's like small groups based on age.
11: So you must work with, do you work with the surrounding public schools then a lot? Okay, for field trips and summer camp and all that?
13: Yep.
11: Okay.
13: Yeah, so we get a lot of field trips from, I mean, you can probably name any school and they probably tried to come or do come. But even, you know, some in Massachusetts, like sometimes Lowell schools or other Massachusetts schools will come, and during the school year we're gearing up. We pretty much are going to have a big yellow bus, you know, coming down the dirt road every day, which is great, you know. A lot of kids kind of like what we were talking about earlier, like might not know Beaverbrook unless they get to have this little field trip. Right. So
11: that's awesome. And so being a nonprofit in 2026, we chat with a lot of them on the station. What are some of the things, you know, you're needing help with, whether that's volunteers or events coming up, fundraisers, anything like that?
13: Oh, yeah. Great question.
11: Do you guys take volunteers at Beaverbrook?
13: Yes.
11: Okay.
13: We do. We love volunteers at Beaverbrook. So we're a small team. And we have a lot of land to manage. And so trail maintainers, trail monitors, that's a great way to help. Or sometimes we'll put out a call for like, hey, we need to do a trail work day, sign up. So we'll usually put that out on like our social media or an email. And if you're interested, I would definitely just like follow us on those channels and sign up, or you can just reach out to us directly and we can put you on like a volunteer list to make sure you're the first to know. But we have all kinds of volunteer opportunities out on the trails, helping us steward the land. We also have the Maple Hill Gardeners, which take care of our beautiful, beautiful gardens that we've had for decades. So if you're a gardener, we always need help there. And then events. So we have the Fall Festival coming up, and then we are doing a few more community events this year. So like our Trunk or Treat, which is something we're doing for the first time ever. That's Friday, October 30th from 4 to 6, and it's free to come.
11: Oh, fun.
13: But, you know, you could decorate a car and come kind of volunteer your time and make it fun for the kids. Yeah, so, I mean, lots and lots of volunteer opportunities. all the time. So I would say if you're interested in kind of getting involved, then you would just reach out to us. We kind of put you on a list to make sure you're the first to hear.
11: Okay. Trail maintaining. That sounds like a blast.
12: Yeah.
13: Yeah. Yeah.
12: I once went, I was hiking somewhere. It was one of the 4,000 footers and they were like doing trail maintenance there. And I'm like, you guys just logged up half of this like heavy equipment or whatever. And like, we're doing stuff. I'm like, that's crazy. But it looked nice. Like, it's a great way to like, I'm sure you get to walk around and just kind of keep an eye on things and just kind of clean up after, which sounds like to me, I'm like, okay, that sounds like a good volunteer opportunity for me. I can just walk around.
13: Well, sort of, you know, if it's like, if you like to just hike anyway, then you can, what ends up happening is you kind of like adopt a trail and you take care of that trail and might report like, oh, there's a tree down, or you might help like cut back the brush, or, you know, so people can pass without getting spiked or poison ivy or something.
12: Yeah. Covered in ticks.
13: Yeah.
11: So what do you guys do like during the winter? Because you said you're open all year round. So I'm assuming.

0: know, keep your eyes out. It's a family event, just celebrating the solstice. Other than that, yeah, I mean, our programs keep going. Like, we have after school, kids come and they go sledding and they just play outside in the snow. Field trips keep coming. We have maple sugaring programs that happen that are super popular. So, yeah, I mean, we might slow down a little bit, but really not a lot.
1: Yeah, I was going to say, it sounds like the list of things you guys might not do is shorter, like, yeah. significantly shorter than what you do.
0: Yeah. I mean, there's a lot to see and explore out there. You know, we have an incredible group of educators who have been with the organization for over 20 years, and others are, you know, and it's a mixture of like naturalists, biologists, ecologists, early childhood teachers, just... the list goes on, but they're passionate about the outdoors, so their creativity is never ending, and always just trying to find a way to like get people outside, learn something new, get their hands on something. You know, we do like a skulls and bones class because we have all this I know, yeah, we have all this taxidermy, and which is really cool, and bones and furs. So kids love touching that and learning about the teeth and the, you know, different, I don't know, parts of the animal.
1: Only touch it here, though. Yeah. Not, if you see it in the woods, don't touch there.
0: Right.
2: Well, yeah. Lindsay, we have about a minute left here. Mm-hmm. That flew by.
1: It really did. I was like, I could talk about this all day.
2: I know, same. Do you want to just like plug where people can find you if they want to bring their school for a field trip, Forest Preschool, just,
0: Yeah. Sure. Yeah. So if you go to our website at beaverbrook.org, you can find everything you need there. You can email us. You can call us. Our office and the kind of the main trailhead is at 117 Ridge Road in Hollis. It has a nice big parking lot. That's where you can find the nature play area. That's where there's also a story walk, which I didn't mention. But so that's like a good place to go if you've never been before to kind of get your bearings. But you can also look up trailheads online on Google, and there's maps online you can get. So pretty much everything you need is on the website, but we love to hear from our community and just reach out to anyone on our team anytime.
2: Yeah, it sounds like I'll be popping on that events calendar sometime soon.
1: Yeah, right?
2: That's awesome. Well, Lindsay, thank you so much for joining us. 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We'll be right back after this short break. Chamber.

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4: Thank you, Amelia. And thank you to our show sponsors, Bank of New Hampshire. Our next guests today are two names that you'll probably have faces and names that you've seen in the chamber a lot. It is Joe and Jerry from Bangor Saving. Welcome, guys. How you doing?
5: Doing well. How are you guys doing today?
4: Good.
5: Doing
4: great.
3: Good. Happy to have you on. Chamber regulars.
4: Yeah, right?
5: Yeah. Comes with the job description.
4: Yeah. Yeah, I know. We were just doing a business after hours with you guys, and I think we were... You guys were listing off between you guys and Jeff. It was like, you guys are everywhere. Just all over.
5: Yeah. We like to be active. We like to give back to the community and participate with mm-hmm. a lot of the local businesses and nonprofits. So, you know, being on the board or volunteering, that's just it's just what we do. It's our culture. So, yeah, you do see us around a lot.
4: Yeah.
3: And you guys are good at it.
6: Yeah. We try. You know, we could probably tick off a list as long as your arm of the things that we get involved in. But it's part of being in the community.
3: Yeah.
6: You know, you can't just be here as a bank without getting involved and showing your faces and supporting the people that are trying to make this place a better place.
3: Right, right. And Bangor's great at that. I mean, I see you guys everywhere and your logo everywhere, and you're very involved in the community and local nonprofits. So, and when we were at Finnegan Fence ribbon cutting, you guys were a huge, huge presence there as well.
5: Mm-hmm.
3: So, yeah, tell us a little bit about Bangor.
6: Well, Bangor was established back in 1852, so we're about 170 years at this. Obviously started in Bangor, grew, and then about 9 years ago, they were looking to expand into New Hampshire, and they found Granite Bank, which another small bank with deep roots in the state, and came in, acquired Granite Bank, and... You know, we now have 9 branches in New Hampshire. What kind of sets us apart as a bank is we are a mutual bank. We don't have shareholders that we have to account to. So anything that we do is for the betterment of the customer's relationships and the bank itself. And it shows in so J.D. Powers does a ranking of New England banks every year, and mm-hmm. we've been the highest in customer service for the last 9 straight years.
3: Oh, wow. That's awesome.
6: Good for you guys. You know, you're not going to get taken care of better than you will be at Bangor Savings Bank.
3: Yeah. Mm-hmm. And customer service is huge when it comes to bank speak. I will be the first to attest to that.
4: Oh,
3: I just had a debacle, Ashley will know this, with my debit card, mm-hmm. and like I want to bang my head against the wall. Like, so that's great to hear about Bangor and customer service.
6: I know a place. I know a place.
5: Well, and to Jerry's point, yes, you know, customer service is really important because banks as a whole, you know, for the most part, we all offer the same products. So you can get a mortgage, you can get a checking account, you know, credit card and all those things. But realistically, it's what sets us apart from our competitors. And when you pick up the phone, you know, you can call Jerry, you can call me. Mm-hmm. All of our employees are easily accessible and reachable. We have our cell phones on our business cards. So you can call us at any point and know that you can talk to someone immediately, mm-hmm. Which is, again, it's a good feeling in a day when a lot of places don't even pick up the phone or you have to wait 24 to 48 hours to get a reply to an email, right. Just to know that you can call your banker and they'll pick up and help you out however they need to. It's refreshing, I think. So. Mm-hmm.
4: Oh, it's definitely better than the automated system that I'll say something clearly 10 times and they're like, I don't understand. And I go, decline. I'm done. I'm all done with this. So that's great to have, like, you know, nice access to you guys too, which is nice, I'm sure.
6: Mm-hmm. Yeah. And it makes you feel good knowing that everybody that you work with and the bank itself really puts that as a priority. Mm-hmm. It avoids frustrations.
3: Right.
6: On both sides. The customer feels that they're being taken care of. And on our side of things, we know that we're doing everything we can to help them. And at the end of the day, you know, you can hold your head up and say, you know, we're doing the best we can for everybody that's involved in this mutual bank that we share. Mm-hmm.
4: So how did you both get into banking?
5: Okay.
3: Joe, take it away.
5: Yeah, so I've been in banking almost 20 years now. I kind of just fell into it. So I went to school, Plymouth State University, graduated with a business management degree and an economics minor. And at the time that I graduated, it was actually a really tough time for college graduates coming out. There just weren't a lot of jobs. And was actually working part-time at Market Basket, stocking shelves, because I needed a job, needed some income. And my local branch at a different organization had a customer service position open up. So I interviewed for it right in my hometown, right down the street from where I grew up, and you know, had a great interview with the manager. And she said, look, I know you don't have any banking experience, but you have the right personality. So you can shake someone's hand, you can have a conversation, you can listen, and you can react to what you're hearing. She said, you have the skill set to be a banker. We'll teach you the banking, but you have the personality for it. Mm-hmm. And just working my way up into different positions, I managed a branch out of Keene for a couple years and then shifted over to Manchester and then most recently to Nashua, where I've been operating for about 5 years now is when I got involved in the greater Nashua area. So it's wasn't something I was necessarily looking at, but it was just a great opportunity at the time. And it's been what I've been doing ever since.
4: Yeah. I think that's huge too, because it's like you can teach anybody anything, mm-hmm. but if you don't have the personality for it, then it's a little tough. But yeah. I would attest to that. I could agree with her.
6: Yeah, my story is kind of the same. I've been in the industry for about 20 years now. Before this, I was working in a retail shop, living in Milford and working in Manchester. And then the retail shop moved to Wyndham. So that commute got a lot harder, a lot longer. So I started looking at other options. And there was an opening for a financial institution's call center. And they were looking for somebody who was bilingual. And that, you know, I speak Spanish as well. So that worked out pretty well. And to Joe's point, I was able to just keep a good attitude, use the skills I had to keep growing in it. So I ended up managing the contact center for a while. Then I managed a branch in Amherst. Then I was a manager at Granite Bank in Amherst when Bangor Savings Bank came along. And now I'm doing customer relationships, you know, managing relationships across our little footprint here in Southern New Hampshire. Mm-hmm. Kind of fell into it, but I really like it because you can help people in this position. Mm-hmm. You know, you can help them find answers to problems. You can help them prepare for life events. And it's been a great ride so far. Yeah. You got lucky.
4: Which I feel like goes into a great, I didn't mean to cut you off, but I was going to say, goes into a great, like, do you both have a story, not to keep going back and forth, but have a story that, like, you look at it and go, this is why I do what I do.
6: Yeah. So there was an older lady who had some tenants and she had some properties and she was really struggling financially. You know, she was looking to sell some properties. She was looking to make some decisions, but in the short term, she needed an influx of cash, and she didn't know what to do. She was going to short sell her properties. She was going to try and hurry the process.
3: Yeah.
6: And we sat and we talked about it. It's like, look, you have a lot of equity in your house. There's no reason you can't be tapping into that. And even if it's a short-term solution, the cost for this money isn't going to be exorbitant. It's going to be something you can easily manage. And then when you do sell those properties at your at a time frame that you're comfortable with, you can go ahead and pay it off. And, you know, she was in a panic coming in, and on the way out, she was in a much happier place, much more comfortable, and knew that it was going to be fine. And, you know, we run into that quite a bit. We also run into, you know, when people have major life events like a death in the family, they can come in confused, frustrated, and not knowing what to do. And those are the ones where we know what to do. We can explain it to them. We can give them a list of things to check off. And they leave the bank feeling much more comfortable with where they're going, much more comfortable with what's next. And just the stress, you can see the stress like leave their faces.
3: Yeah.
6: As you're having the conversation.
3: That's great. And that's what's so important about hiring the right people, like you were talking about earlier, the great attitude, the right personality. Because when people come into a bank, money's stressful, you know, and it doesn't have to be. And to have an employee that walks you through that and gives you grace and patience, like that's so important.
5: You know, tons of stories over the years, but one that sticks out more recently in my current role as a commercial lender, had a small business owner come in and was looking to do some financing. And at that point, you know, we sat down, we reviewed his financials, his plan, what he was looking to do. And it honestly didn't make sense at that point. You know, there were a few things he needed to put together, you know, some things that he could work on to improve his ability to be bankable. And, you know, so we had a really honest conversation about, hey, we're not at that point yet, but these are the things I need you to work on so that we can actually help you. And I'd say less than a year later, he came back to me.
3: Wow.
5: And he said, Joe, really appreciate the advice that you gave me. I think I'm in a better spot now. And you were the first one that I wanted to come back to because you were so honest and upfront with me, you know, last year that I want to work with you and I'd like to see if we can do it. And we were able to bank him at that point. So again, it's not just closing a loan or opening a checking account. It's how are we a resource for you? What advice can we give you? What education can we give you? The tools that you can have to be successful. And so we have, you know, multiple stories like that where someone comes in and they don't know what they're looking for. But after we have a conversation, we understand what their needs and what their goals are. We can have a solution that we provide and bring them along with us on how we got to that decision. So,
3: right.
5: Again, that's just a more recent story that really is impactful and makes me excited to come into work every day.
4: Well, and it's nice. It's like one of those things where, I always tell people, I'm like, you network with people, or like you do business with people that you like, and you network with them and you meet them. And like, you know, you guys in the chamber a lot, but like stories like that for like, sure, like it stands out. And I'm one of those people, I'm like, if you're going to be real with me, I would rather do business with anybody than who's going to just, I know I can read right through what you're saying to me. So yeah, that's awesome.
3: And if you're just tuning in, you're listening to the Greater Nashua Chamber of Commerce staff on Chamber Chats, live on air at WSMN 1590 AM 95.3 FM on Facebook, WSMN.live. We are chatting with Joe and Jerry from Bangor Savings Bank. I'm so tongue-tied this morning. Like every time I say WSMN,
4: it's a big week for you, so we get it. We're going to give you some grace.
3: Yeah. Maybe I've had too much coffee.
5: The words that's not a
3: come
5: thing.
3: Out quick enough.
6: Yeah.
4: Yeah.
6: Yeah.
3: So speaking of education, I wanted to ask you guys, we like to do some myth busting on this show. What are some things, I know you guys have two different roles at Bangor, but what are some myths, and then back it up with some facts about either financial institutions or just money or small business lending that, you know, you come across quite often in your field?
6: That's a good one.
3: I know, it kind of put you on the spot. Pop quiz. Let's see.
6: What's a myth or a misconception? One thing I run into from time to time, and it's kind of sad because you can tell they've had a bad experience, is people think that we are out to get them somehow, that we are just going to do whatever we can to squeeze money out of you, and off you go. You need a checking account. You're going to need a checking account anyhow. We're going to take advantage of that. And that's not the case. As a mutual bank, we want the customers to be in a strong position.
3: Mm-hmm.
6: If we have strong, if our customers are financially strong, the bank is financially strong. So we want you to succeed in whatever your plan is. So I think that a myth or a misconception would be that this is an adversarial relationship when it shouldn't be. It can be with some banks that have to meet a bottom line and pay their stockholders.
3: Sure.
6: It doesn't have to be with a mutual bank. Mm-hmm. It just doesn't. In fact, I'm not going to sell you something that I think is going to hurt you just to make a number.
5: Mm-hmm. Yeah, I think another big one, and just even earlier on in my career, was something I identified and made sure to communicate to, especially people that are new to banking. So it's their first account. They've never had a savings account. They don't know how to, you know, write a check. But the myth being that you have to have it all figured out and you have to have buckets of money, right? But ultimately, I think what's more important is creating behaviors and putting in practices that are repeatable. You know, so for me personally, I automate all of my, you know, it's direct deposit, it's transfers into savings, it's everything is done behind the scenes so that I don't have to think about it.
3: Mm-hmm.
5: And whether or not it's $5 a paycheck or, you know, $500 a paycheck, the dollar amount doesn't matter. It's just putting in a practice of regular saving. Same thing with a budget. You don't have to create a budget that's, you know, pages and pages long, but it's how much money do you have coming in every month? How much money do you know has to go out, and then what's left over, and the decisions that you make once you've had that exercise. But I think a lot of people, they just take for granted, you know, being able to pull up their phone and look at their online banking, but they don't actually really consider where they're spending their money. And when you're trying to save or you're trying to budget, it's really important to understand where that money is going. So it doesn't have to be complex. It does not have to be overworked, but you know, budgeting, planning, and understanding how your money is spent is huge, and people should take a look at that.
3: I always go back to the phrase, if you don't tell your money where to go, if you don't tell your money where to go, it'll leave. And it's so true. Like if you don't keep track of that and keep on top of it, you lose track of it. Mm-hmm. And then you look and you don't have any. So, yeah.
4: I feel like I try and keep track of it. I'm like, oh, where does it keep going? Where does it keep going? Yeah. And then I realize I spend a lot of money at Dunkin' Donuts. And then I'm like, that's where it's going.
3: Yeah. And all those subscriptions you lose track of. Yeah. Or the Apple that's taken $1.99 out of your account every month and you don't know why.
5: Mm-hmm.
3: So for Bangor, what are some things coming up that you guys want to talk about, whether that's community events or something you're excited about, nonprofit in the area or helping with a new small business that you can share, of course?
5: So one of the things, and we're kind of in the midst of, we're going out and about in the communities and we're doing check presentations. So one of the programs that we do is the You Matter More, where we have actual, you know, nonprofits are selected for this benefit, and people can vote and decide on how monies are kind of reallocated into the community. So I think one of the more fun jobs that Jerry and I have is when those checks are awarded, you know, we get to go to the organizations. We have the big check, and we're able to present that to these nonprofits. So we have a couple check presentations coming up that, again, I think it's a lot of fun. It talks to our culture, and, you know, you guys know nonprofits. It's important, you know, to have mm-hmm. those partnerships with mm-hmm. your local businesses. So
3: yes.
5: A couple presentations coming up. And then what else, Jerry? What else we got going on?
6: Let's see. So we are currently having our peanut butter and jelly drive at our branches. So if you get a chance to bring in some peanut butter and jelly over the next couple of weeks, Bangor Savings Bank will match the number of peanut butter and jelly that each branch collects. And then we're going to distribute it out to the local food pantries. We do this That's every great. Year. We have a coat drive going at the Amherst branch right now. So that's in conjunction with United Way. Also with the United Way, we have a financial wellness series going on. That's the first Wednesday of every month. Let me see. I had a list of things. Joe and I are both involved in the Milford Pumpkin Festival, so that's going to be a fun event. That's coming right up.
7: Yeah, when is that this year? First weekend?
6: October 9th, 10, 9th, 11th.
5: 10 and 11th. Yep. Yeah.
7: Nice.
6: Yep. Let's see. Was there anything I'm missing here? No, that pretty much does it. You know, we always have something going on. It cycles. Like every month or two, there's something new going on. Mm-hmm. But yeah, the check presentation is fun. Yeah. That one's always a bunch of smiles until we tell them they can't keep the check. We have a real check for them. They can keep the real check. But the big check has to come back with us.
7: Right. That's so funny. I've heard that before. The big check's just for the pictures.
5: Yeah.
7: But I was going to say, that's such like a fun... Must be such a fun part of your job, because we just went to the charitable gaming reception at Nash Casino, and like I was having that same conversation with Christine, and she was saying it's such a highlight of their day. You know, you're going to a nonprofit and giving them all this money to help, you know, their community. Mm-hmm. So what a blast. And then you said you had the branch drives. Mm-hmm. How many branches do you guys have? Did you already say that? I missed it.
5: So in total, between Maine and New Hampshire, we have 69 branches, 60 in Maine and 9 in New Hampshire.
7: Okay.
5: And New Hampshire is a growth market for us. So our most recent addition was in Derry, which was opened last year. And we will continue to grow in New Hampshire. But yeah, right now, just under 70 branches total.
7: Yeah. I can't believe you had that many, though.
4: I would say, I can't believe that was already a year ago that Derry opened. I feel like I was just at that ribbon cutting like yesterday.
6: It happens quick. Yeah, Joe and I, we work in the Amherst branch, just down Route 101A, so next to Walmart. So if you want to visit us, that's where you're going to find us.
7: Mm-hmm. You guys are really conveniently located, too, because you have your Milford branch?
6: Amherst
7: branch. Amherst. Yeah, Amherst.
6: Next to another chamber that shall remain unnamed.
4: We love that chamber, though.
7: Shout out Liz.
4: Liz and her people are great. We just get jealous when you guys are with them and not us. No, it's fine. Yeah.
7: I know. Everyone always says that. They think we're like competing with each other. And we're like, oh, no, we're all friends.
4: No, we love Liz. Are you kidding me?
6: No, I kid. I know full well. And it's great how they work together, how they sometimes have, you know, joint events. And it's really speaks to the region that these chambers all work together.
7: Yeah.
4: I was going to ask too. So I know you guys, and I see it on LinkedIn a lot of doing like community volunteer. Mm-hmm. What's y'all's favorite one to do? If you had to pick one.
6: Favorite one.
7: We should have a button on this show that says pop quiz. Yeah.
6: So my favorite, just because it's the most, it's so much fun. So I mentioned the Pumpkin Festival. Mm-hmm. I'm in charge. We work with the Lions. I work with the Milford Lions. Joe's with the Milford Rotary. And we have the community house lawn on one little corner of the Pumpkin Festival every year. And so that's a lot of fun in and of itself. But I get to get involved with the Beer, Wine, and Spirits tent. I'm in charge of getting all the vendors for the Beer, Wine, and Spirits tent. So seeing it all come together, seeing all the vendors have fun, see all the participants have fun, that one always is nice.
4: I do like seeing you guys at that tent.
6: That and decorating the Milford Oval for Christmas with the Lions. That one's fun too.
7: Oh, I didn't know you guys did that.
6: Oh yeah, I'm the gazebo monkey. So if you drive by you see some guy hanging off the gazebo with lights in his teeth, and that's probably me.
7: Oh my gosh. That's hilarious. And I don't want to say it's my favorite part of Pumpkin Fest, but the beer and wine tent is pretty fun.
5: Not a bad spot to be in, right?
7: Yeah. No, can't go wrong.
5: No. As far as the favorite, I mean, it's tough. You know, between the Chamber and Rotary and Lions, there are so many events that we help out with every year. I really enjoy with the Rotary, actually, every year we do Christmas trees where we order 700 trees. We have them in a big pile right next to Frederick's Pastry. And for about 4 weeks between or around, you know, Thanksgiving and into the holiday season, we're out there, you know, slinging trees onto cars for families that are coming to get their Christmas trees. And honestly, it's great. You know, there's a lot of Rotarians will come out. We have a little tiny fire pit that we sit around in the cold, and we just, you know, we share stories, we have fun, and we help families with their Christmas trees. So that's a lot of fun. And then one you guys probably are familiar with as well, but so the holiday stroll, the Downtown Nashville Association, which will be coming up, the Saturday after Thanksgiving. Mm-hmm. You know, shutting down Main Street and having dozens of vendors come out and 30,000 people, you know, flock to Main Street is just, it's a lot of fun. It's a lot of chaos, but there's just a lot going on, you know, and to see the tree lighting, you know, downtown, I think is just really cool and speaks to, you know, the culture of the city here, which it's just, it's great. It's, you know, magical. So
7: yeah, it is. The holiday, winter stroll and the summer stroll are just like, it's a great moment to see the whole community come together. And
6: yeah,
7: some, you know, it's the highlight of some people's year. Mm-hmm. And yeah, I love that. Oh, I can't believe the holidays are coming up.
4: The burr months are here.
7: Believe it? I knew the burr months were here because I walked in and Ashley had a candle lit and music going. Like, oh, it's that time of
4: all
7: year.
4: The sweaters are coming out.
5: Yeah. We have a fireplace in our branch, a gas fireplace, and they just turned it on today for the first time for the season. So, oh, yes, we're in the cold season now.
6: Yeah,
7: I love it.
6: We've got the spiced cider K-cups and everything going.
7: Yeah. Oh, yes. Love it. Yeah,
4: I might need to take a member visit there later today then.
6: That's right.
7: Just come for the coffee and to chat with Jerry. All right. Well, believe it or not, we're almost out of time. The both of our guests flew by today. Yeah. That's how you know it was great. It was a great episode. But guys, do you want to share another pop quiz? Do you have like a certain mentor since you got into the banking field that has, you know, influenced you over these years that you just want to give a shout out and a thank you to? You can't say each other. That's cheating. No.
6: Joe has been my guiding light for years now. It's tough to single out any one person. We have great leadership at our bank. You know, you meet them and you know that their heart and their intentions are in the right place. Mm-hmm. So it's easy to just kind of mimic and mirror them to get our guidance and our direction. I'll take the easy way out though. I'm going to say my dad. He accomplished quite a bit in his lifetime and he's still accomplishing things today. So, you know, when I think is this enough? Have I done enough? It's like, well, no, he did this and, you know, he haven't done that yet. So I kind of use that as my measuring stick.
7: Mm-hmm. That's awesome.
5: To echo Jerry, I mean, working for a place like Bangor Savings, the leadership from the top down, the message is the same on how we support not only our customers, but each other. And that we take an employee first approach, which means if you take care of your employees, you do right by them, they'll take care of your customers. And again, that's from the CEO down. And what I love about Bangor is we have access to that senior management, which in a big organization like that is not always the case. But you know, I could call the CEO up right on her cell phone if I wanted to, just to check in and it would be appreciated. So
7: that's awesome.
5: A lot of great leaders, you know, since I've come on board. And personally, you know, I would say, you know, flip from Jerry, but my mom has been a real, real good mentor on just even the finance side. Like I'm thinking back, she taught me how to balance a checkbook and, you know, that's how to awesome. Check my statements and the things that she taught me then, you know. So just anything that I do is, you know, how does that reflect on what she taught me when I grew up? So,
7: that's yeah. Awesome. Well, Joe, awesome. Jerry, thank you so much for joining us. Ashley, it's been a pleasure as always. Listeners, join us in 2 weeks when we'll be joined by two more members. 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
1: USA Radio News, I'm Anthony Lucero. Podcast host Joy Reid has accused the Trump administration of authoritarian behavior, comparing U.S. immigration enforcement, protest responses, and online content policies to practices in nations such as China, Russia, and Iran.
2: Donald Trump has given ISIS and Al-Qaeda an incredible propaganda victory because his government kidnaps people off the street.
1: Reid argues these actions could undermine America's credibility when criticizing abuses by foreign governments. Former Vice President Kamala Harris is laying the groundwork for a possible 2028 presidential campaign, meeting with major donors, hiring advisors, and campaigning for Democrats in battleground states. Harris says she has not yet decided whether or not to run, while some donors and her husband have reportedly expressed reservations. While on Fox News, Kid Rock warned of a possible future conflict over religious ideology and criticizing Michigan Democratic Senate candidate Abdul El-Sayed.
3: I don't want to see my grandkids one day have to fight some civil war over religious ideology. This is scary. I think El-Sayed's a wolf in sheep's clothing.
1: The musician who grew up in Michigan also raised concerns about education and national identity. President Trump has amplified Kid Rock's comments on social media. Police and fire officials in the South Korean city of Incheon says a man stabbed at least 8 people at a shopping mall.
4: Incheon's Namdong District Police Station detained a 59-year-old suspect who they say attacked shoppers as he moved through the mall Tuesday before bystanders subdued him. It wasn't immediately clear why he carried out the attacks. Incheon's fire department says the injured were taken to nearby hospitals. John Summers, USA Radio News.
1: At the closing bell, the Dow lost 180 points, S&P 500 dropped by 1, NASDAQ shed 41. From America's News Network, USA Radio News.
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7: 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He takes the trophy from Las Vegas. 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
7: Corey Day all by himself now as he heads down the back straightaway.
10: Will Love have one last move here as he went low last time? What do they do? Day goes right up next to the wall of turn 3. Love on the bottom of turn number 3 as well, but he can't catch him coming off the 4.
8: It was another exciting finish and another win for Corey Day, making it 4 on the season for him, and it catapulted him to 3rd in the point standings, only 7 back of Sheldon Creed. Our very own Brett McMillan got to talk to Corey Day in victory lane after the win.
7: Back-to-back wins and 4 this year. How does that feel?
11: That's awesome. Yeah, that's, that one took a little bit more work than Vegas did. We didn't get to lead that whole one. So Yeah, just to put a day together, even with, you know, my mistake on pit road, just shows how good these cars are right now and how hard my guys are working. So just appreciate everyone on the 17 so much. 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
12: All right, well, here's some really good news for you. You are now third in points, just 7 out of the lead, with 4 races to go.
11: You know, if you'd asked me that 2 races ago, I'd have told you, you're crazy. That's not going to happen. So, man, just like I said, it shows how hard my guys are working, and it's awesome to see it paying off.
8: Can Corey Day be a threat for this championship? I mean, he is certainly in the picture. Let's talk about the point standings in NASCAR Second Tier Series. Sheldon Creed is the points leader. Jesse Love is -2 in second. Corey Day is in third, -7. Justin Allgaier in fourth, -15. It's going to be a show. 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
2: It's time for the Jim Lawrence Show. Jim is a veteran and graduate of the United States Air Force Academy. He is a former state legislator, small business owner, and proud father of 8 children. As a state legislator, he worked tirelessly to reduce the size of government, cut taxes, and promote liberty. His business is built on finding waste in government and eliminating it. And now your host, Jim Lawrence.

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This is your host, Jim Lawrence of the Jim Lawrence Show. Welcome. We are going to blast the truth all over downtown Nashua and the rest of the world right here from the turret at WSMN. And somebody told me that fall was coming. I'm looking at the leaves, they're changing color, but it's pretty nice outside. It is very unseasonably warm today. I mean, I'm wearing a t-shirt. I don't know about the rest of you, and I think it's great. You know, I hope we have the longest warm fall season in the history of this region. I don't know. I'm not ready for it to snow yet. And part of the reason why I'm not ready for it to snow yet is because I'm not ready to give up outdoor seating in restaurants. Although, as I look up and down Main Street in Nashua, it seems like it's coming to an end here. I don't see as many tables outside, which is a sad thing. It means that winter is on the way. But you know what? We need to crank up the heat here a little bit here on the Jim Lawrence Show. And I know just the person to help us in our endeavors with that. And without further ado, let me cue up the hot theme song, the En Fuego theme song.

0: That's right, this girl is on fire. So it gives me great pleasure to introduce the one, the only, the honorable Representative Kim Rice. Kim, how are we doing today?
1: I'm doing well. How about you? I too have a t-shirt on.
0: There you go. Maybe you should have left the pool open a little bit longer, huh?
1: Right, but if I hadn't, it'd be minus 30 right now.
0: All right, in that case, I'm thankful that you did that, but what a fantastic day, right?
1: Beautiful. Yeah. I got to leave the doors open, and the dogs were truly thrilled.
0: Oh, really? Do they run in and out all day long when that happens?
1: Yeah, they love it.
0: Well, that's a good
1: thing. It's been a great day.
0: Well, that's good. May we have many more before this is done.
1: Absolutely. I agree.
0: All righty. So we might as well get into it. You're coming up at the twilight of your term as a sitting state rep. How do you feel about that?
1: I'm so happy.
0: No,
1: I'm
0: come
1: very
0: on.
1: Happy.
0: Don't tell me you're happy. Come on now. The rest of us all sad. How can you be happy?
1: I'm done. I'm just done.
0: Now, you know, you said that to me in the past.
1: 10 years is a long time, Jim. And, you know, it's not a job I can only do like 50% of. So I go all in and I end up with a ton of work and stuff. And I really am looking forward to spending time with my grandchildren and my family, because I can tell my kids are, because they're always like, I thought you were done with that. So they're ready for me to be done.
0: Who's the lead person saying that?
1: Morgan.
0: Of course it is. Really?
1: Yeah.
0: My baby.
1: Yeah. She wants her mama.
0: Wait a minute. Your baby? How old's your baby again? She's not a baby anymore. She's an adult.
1: 29.
0: Yeah, exactly. I know, 29.
1: I love her.
0: But she wants you to give it up.
1: She does. They all do. They even my husband. My husband is over it too.
0: Well, I can understand. I can understand.
1: They want
0: Mike.
1: Their mom and wife back. So
0: I can understand Mike's position on that. I mean, it's really the person that you're with that suffers the most when you're in a position like that.
1: It is.
0: Because they go through all the highs and lows with you. You know, they're there when when the complaints come in and the name calling and, you know, the blame game starts. And then despite that, you're going up there and you're spending, you know, 4 and 5 days a week up in Concord. And then you're having side meetings at night elsewhere. And, you know, it's just never ending. And then your mailbox is full of mail every day, too.
1: Constantly.
0: And your email is full too. It's just nonstop.
1: God forbid you don't reply to someone, because then you're horrible. And I'm like, what email?
0: you only got 500 yesterday, but they expect you to remember the email you got a week ago.
1: Yeah, I mean, I did the best job I could as a state rep, and I am really proud of the legacy I leave. And you know, I worked really hard for kids in this state and families, and I'm proud of that.
0: And continue to, I might add.
1: I do continue to, and I will continue to, because I am on some commissions and stuff that will now continue when I'm not a rep. I've been appointed as like a parent or a grandparent or an advocate.
0: Okay. Very good.
1: So I'm okay with that, you know?
0: All right. So
1: I can do this without people feeling they have the right to treat me horribly.
0: And you know what's really great about this is now you have more available time to donate to the service of those in need, like serving as the new chair of the Hudson Budget Committee.
1: Don't bite your tongue.
0: Come on. Why would I bite my tongue? You are currently the vice chair. Everybody knows that vice chair is just a vice before chair. That's it.
1: Yeah, I'm okay.
0: I know.
1: You'll be all right. Being vice chair.
0: Oh, so you'll be vice chair as long as I'm chair? Is that how that works?
1: Yes. Yes.
0: Well,
1: that's exactly how that works.
0: Okay. And after I'm chair, you become what?
1: Vice chair.
0: Yeah, we'll let you keep thinking that for the time being.
1: Or nothing.
0: Nothing?
1: I can be nothing.
0: Nobody's ever nothing. You know, it's like I'm looking in the studio.
1: I have nothing to do.
0: I'm looking in the studio here. There's a button here that says Dave Fredette for County Commissioner. So I'm going to hang that up.
1: Yes.
0: Mm-hmm.
1: Yes. Our former county treasurer.
0: That's
1: is
0: correct.
1: Now running for county commissioner.
0: There you go.
1: Yeah.
0: And he's looking really smart here. He looks more like a presidential candidate than a county commissioner candidate.
1: Does he?
0: I just send you a picture of this. It's actually pretty good.
1: You should.
0: Uh huh.
1: Very nice.
0: Very good. So today we did something special for the music selections. And what we did was, similar to previous shows, I picked one band, and it is a band.
1: Okay.
0: And I'll tell you the first initial of this band is the letter J. And once again, this
1: did you
0: is,
1: say J?
0: Yeah, J. Like.
1: Okay,
0: like
1: and
0: James
1: what
0: or
1: era?
0: Jacob. They're kind of 80s. You know, I figure I try and stay in the 70s, 80s for you, because you get all flummoxed when I put it somewhere else.
1: Okay, so is it Journey?
0: It is.
1: Yeah, it is.
0: Now you want to give a gander as to what songs
1: Don't
0: I might
1: Stop
0: have?
1: Don't Stop Believing?
0: Oh, you had to cheat and put something on there that was too easy.

0: All right, so you are off to a bang here. Batting 1,000. Pick the band
1: I
0: on the
1: love
0: first
1: Journey.
0: On the
1: that
0: first
1: is
0: strike.
1: Such a flashback.
0: There you go. And a great song you picked to begin with. So
1: absolutely.
0: So are we going to keep believing now?
1: I'm sure. Yes.
0: Are you sure? I didn't sound too convinced based on that response. Come on now.
1: Yes.
0: All right.
1: Yes, absolutely.
0: Good. Yeah, because I believe.
1: I believe.
0: I believe.
1: But don't stop believing.
0: No, you know, a lot of times things can come crowding into your life that might make you feel that way, but guess what? Shouldn't. Not
1: no.
0: for a second.
1: But do you ever regret responding to someone in a text message, because then that just opens up the door for them to continually text you? I do.
0: You know what the funny thing is? I'm very careful how I text, and I'm careful how I post on social media. I don't open a lot of doors, you know? Call me old-fashioned. That's not how I operate. So I don't find myself often in that situation, but when I do, I know how to end it and just cut it off. So.
1: Yep. I'm just not responding.
0: It's probably a good thing.
1: Yes, it is.
0: And the other part is I try not to deliver bad news in writing. It's just kind of something that I do. And I find that a lot of people, we could call them the keyboard warriors, they like to take pop shots at people on social media and through text. I think that's really being a coward.
1: I agree.
0: And
1: because I'll tell you right now, anything I post anywhere, I would say to someone's face.
0: Well, but even if you would, I don't know. I'm just not a big fan of saying negative things about people on social media through text. I figure if I feel that strongly about it, I can say it to their face. And
1: absolutely.
0: The reality is if you say something to somebody's face, they get the message, but it's not permanent.
1: Yeah.
0: If you put something in writing, it lives forever. Really
1: right.
0: does. So,
1: yeah.
0: In some ways, we probably need to rethink how we want to conduct ourselves as a society. But
1: I think.

0: Yeah, very frustrating.
1: Well,
0: Very, very frustrating. But other than that, how happy Columbus Day.
1: yes, happy Columbus Day.
0: Yeah. Good old Columbus Day. And let's see. Happy Monday. It's Monday.
1: Don't remind me.
0: I know. It's the start of the week.
1: Maybe. I don't know. You know, you could pick any day of the week and make that the start of the week. We should pick a happier day. How about Friday?
0: Well, then I'm afraid that that won't be a happy day.
1: Maybe. Maybe. So, I feel compelled to do this because we haven't fully done this yet. We keep promising to do
0: Okay.
1: it. But, you know, we've had some shared WSM and concert experiences here over the past several weeks.
0: Yes.
1: One of which you participated in. That was the first time you did that, correct? A
0: That was,
1: WSM concert experience. Now, what'd you think
0: yes.
1: about it?
0: I had the best time. It was so fun. I love Rush. It was great company. Everyone that piled in the van, it was great. Like, I love it.
1: I know the pile in the van. The only thing I chastise a little bit is the non-expert instructions from the Hollis Hillbilly attorney there, Bob Bardas, getting us lost in Boston. Come on, really? I know he's got that long hair draping in front of his eyes so he can't see clearly, but come on. But I agree.
0: Yeah, but we made it. We made it in time,
1: Well,
0: and then we got out and got to finish our sandwiches while we waited for the traffic to go.
1: after Backseat
0: Yeah.
1: Jimmy got us to the right spot. That's it, you know, before we got turned
0: Yep.
1: around. And the chief's wife did a good job directing too. Although
0: She did.
1: she pulled a fast one on me with the parking. Did you pick up on that?
0: I did, yes.
1: Oh, you wanted me to say no and reject the license plate of the car. No, you'd be paying my parking in Boston forever.
0: Right.
1: No, but it was a great time. And
0: It really was.
1: I think the chief got the sandwiches too. Those were really good.
0: Oh, those were really good. Like, where did he get them? I thoroughly enjoyed that
1: It's
0: sandwich.
1: someplace in Hollis, so
0: Oh,
1: we'll have to
0: we need
1: ask.
0: to find out
1: We'll
0: because
1: find
0: it
1: out.
0: was really good.
1: So you didn't make it down to New Jersey for Anthrax, Megadeth, and Iron Maiden.
0: I did not.
1: But that was also just a phenomenal experience. And part of the fun was to drive down and back. And I don't know if you know, but we piled in the Challenger, the manual 6-speed Challenger. What could go wrong? Let's see. Let's think about this. Here's the
0: Yeah.
1: story of three radio hosts, one a child of a chief of police, the other one a barred New Hampshire attorney, and the third one a retired politician slash business owner slash restaurateur. What's the punchline of that story?
0: I'm not sure, but I'm sure you have one.
1: Well, I don't know. I mean, it always ends up with something like at the drive-through at White Castle.
0: Yeah.
1: I don't know. Newark, New Jersey. Not the stellar example of a shining city on a hill. But we survived, and the concert was fantastic. Megadeth was very impressive to me because even at the ripe young age that they are, they were still hitting those high notes like it was yesterday. No problem. Anthrax was good. Iron Maiden was great. And listening to all of these artists perform live is making me feel old because when I look at them, I said, I can't be that old. Because I'm looking at them
0: Right.
1: and they're old. And I grew up listening to them. What's going on here? What's going on? So I
0: I
1: noticed
0: know,
1: that
0: though.
1: there's another concert that might be added to this season. It appears.

0: is that Clutch will be performing out at Hampton in November. So stay tuned. But that one, I think, is general admission. So that's a stand-up all day long
1: kind of affair. Yeah, and I don't even know who they are.
0: You don't know who Clutch is?
1: Maybe I know their songs. I don't know, but...
0: You have no idea. You really don't know.
1: No, I'm gonna look up some songs.
0: Come on.
1: To see. I don't know.
0: You really don't know anything by Clutch.
1: I know nothing. I'm looking at their songs right now. I know nothing.
0: All right, come on now. We got to help you out, Kim.
1: Oh, because they formed in 91. In 91, I went to my country era.

0: So what do you think of that?
1: Yeah, that I not a clue.
0: Well, they are playing the ballroom on the 5th of November, so.
1: Well, fun.
0: Yeah, we'll have to see. We'll have to see what WSMN hosts will be joining the team for that one. So, stay tuned. And the Bartus Lawrence team actually saw them. Was it late last year or earlier this year? It wasn't that long ago. I want to say it was less than a year ago when they came up here. And we saw them in Lynn, the auditorium there.
1: Massachusetts.
0: Yep, Lynn, big city of sin, right?
1: Yep.
0: That's what we call it?
1: I've heard it called that, yes.
0: So, good times, good times. So, the only sad thing is that the official concert vehicle of traveling to dangerous places, the Scion TC, is no more after the, what do we call this, the destruction of it last December?
1: Oh.
0: Oh, you don't know this story?
1: Yes, that was, you got in that accident, right?
0: Shh, what are you talking about? I just said it was demolished. What accident are you talking about? You act like I drove it off a cliff.
1: The accident that demolished it.
0: Well, you must have been driving that day.
1: Not I.
0: Mm-hmm. I think it was
1: wasn't
0: you.
1: Me.
0: Uh-huh. You were driving over that bridge in Hudson that has a big crack in it.
1: Isn't that crazy?
0: I know. That is crazy. We won't talk about that in polite society right now.
1: Right.
0: All right. So no clutch for you. I'm gonna pop the clutch and go somewhere else. So we're getting we're kind of right at the point where you can guess your second song. So far you're one for one, both for the band and for the music. So let's see if you can give a gander and guess another Journey masterpiece that we've selected for today's show.
1: There's so many good ones. I'm gonna go with Who's Crying Now.
0: Still cheating, I see.
1: What?

0: All right, so you're still batting 1,000, Kim. What do you think about that?
1: Oh, this is one of my favorite bands. Like, I love Journey. I just love them.
0: Yeah, you were discounting my choice last week with Hall & Oates. And you were having a tough time with them.
1: That's all. I was surprised by
0: it. You should never be surprised by anything, IPEC. You should learn to expect the unexpected.
1: That is very true.
0: Yep, there are definitely some advantages in being unpredictable. And then silence descends upon the crowd. All right.
1: Oh,
0: so
1: goodness.
0: We've got some heavy, heavy news that we have to talk about. So, obviously our thoughts and prayers are with the people of Panama who are still recovering from that.
1: Oh, yeah.
0: That earthquake. And we didn't even get a chance to report on the earthquake that previously hit Colombia. What's going on with all these
1: I didn't know about the one in Colombia. I did know about the one in Panama.
0: What's all going on? These earthquakes in Central and South America. I mean, that's not typical, but it's happening. I guess I shouldn't say it's not typical because it happens, but, you know, to have two back-to-back like that.
1: Right.
0: You know, weeks apart, that's serious stuff. And from what I understand, airports, major airports in both countries suffered some pretty significant damage as a result of that.
1: Oh, dang. Then makes it hard to get supplies in.
0: Yeah, absolutely. So, and of course, our favorite subject of today, Bob Bartus, we'll be traveling to Colombia here in the near term. So we wish him safe travels and a safe return home. So, you know, an attorney traveling to Colombia, bringing back bags of coffee. What could go wrong, right?
1: Right.
0: You know, that's the going joke, right? What's going on here?
1: Yep.
0: Nothing to see here. These aren't the droids we're looking for, right?
1: Right.
0: Speaking of Hollywood movies, have you seen The Odyssey yet?
1: I have not.
0: I have not either. I mean, of all the movies that I would think that I would rush to go see, that has to be the top of my list, and I haven't even gone. Guess I've been a little distracted, you know? Well, I'm just kind of curious. I want to know what Helen of Troy looks like in that movie. Or even if they even show her. Because, I don't know. I'd like to see
1: I'll probably wait for it to come out on streaming. But my husband really wants me to go with him to see the new Brad Pitt movie. The one with the dog. And so I said to him, only if the dog doesn't die. Because if the dog dies, things will get ugly.
0: Yep. That is very true.
1: But he said that he researched it, and people even put out a disclaimer, don't worry, the dog does not die.
0: Good. That's a good thing.
1: So I said, well, that's a good thing.
0: I don't know what movie this is. I'm not familiar. You know, I don't pay attention
1: to
0: this stuff.
1: The Last Dog or something? What is it called? Brad Pitt movie. Dog movie. It is called Heart of the Beast. Heart of the Beast. And my husband wants to see this really bad, so I said I would go with him. As long as the dog does not die. And so he looked it up, and everybody said the dog does not die. So I'll go.
0: I don't know if I trust it. You know, you trust
1: people.
0: I
1: watched I Am Legend once, and I could never watch it again because the dog died. It was horrible. That was horrible.
0: Well, didn't the dog turn into a zombie?
1: Oh, it was horrible. No, but he killed it. He had to kill it.
0: Yeah, before it became
1: it was so sad.
0: I wanted to see a dog zombie. Actually, he let it change, and then he killed it.
1: Right. But still, so sad. Made me so very sad.
0: Yeah, I didn't like that movie.
1: You didn't? See, I thought it was, it definitely kept me glued to the TV. But then once the dog died, I was like, oh no.
0: Well, that's sad.
1: Yep. Yipper. Very sad.
0: Well, but almost movies, doesn't the dog die? Isn't that what happened with, like, Rin Tin Tin or something like that?
1: Oh, I don't remember. I don't think I ever saw Rin Tin Tin. Probably because I knew the dog died.
0: or Old Yella or something like that. I don't know.
1: Yeah,
0: I can't.
1: But I will not watch a movie if I know the dog's going to die. I can't do it.
0: But all dogs go to heaven, don't they?
1: They do.
0: See?
1: They do.
0: So you have nothing to worry about.
1: But still.
0: So, speaking of Central and South America, we had an election in Colombia here recently, did we not? Presidential election?
1: Oh, yes. I mean, yes. We were talking about this. Or was it Brazil? Was it Colombia?
0: Well, they both had elections coming. And Brazil was still waiting for the election to take place. That's October 25th. The incumbent, Lula, will be faced by the son of the previous president, Bolsonaro. Obviously, Bolsonaro is going to be more favorable towards the U.S. agenda. Lula is kind of more of a BRICS, I love China and Russia kind of guy, which is interesting. But the polls are showing that that Bolsonaro's ahead, and they're headed to a runoff between the two of them. So
1: interesting.
0: You know, you need over 50% to win. So we're gonna see. It's gonna go to a runoff, and it's a tight race, and the stakes are high. This election, more than any other election over here in the Americas, stands the greatest chance to have a long-standing impact on the global relations front in terms of who is the dominant power in the Americas. Obviously, if Lula wins, then that's a huge, huge advantage to China, particularly. If Bolsonaro wins, that's going to strongly establish the United States' longstanding dominance in controlling policy here in the Americas, both North, Central, and South America. So this is the race to be watching. This is going to really, this will definitely set the tone for what's happening in global foreign affairs, at least in this hemisphere. Getting back to the Colombia elections, that one also had some pretty far-reaching implications as well. And if you look at it,
1: well, the progressive candidate lost, right?
0: So let's talk about the progressive candidate.
1: Okay.
0: So who do you think the United States was, I shouldn't say, pushing for? Because we shouldn't be doing that. I know it's kind of weird. That's another thing that we need to talk about. The United States has had a long-standing history of not getting involved in foreign elections. That doesn't seem to be what's happening right now. I don't know if you noticed.
1: Well, I mean, Trump wants to have his hands in everything, so I'm not surprised. Well, however, I'm not sure, like, like which one of these would be the lesser of two evils, honestly. Right? Because you have what does it say this guy is? This Otero. And he is the founder and leader of the far right defenders of the Homeland Party. What is that?
0: You know, I'm not a Colombian political expert, so it's just funny.
1: But he is described as an anti-establishment and populist movement. Then the other guy, is like involved. He's a human rights activist. I mean, I'm not sure that either one of these sound like they're the cream of the crop, but I could be wrong. Because it's been known to happen.
0: So what has transpired there is Estrella, who is considered a part of the right wing political party out there, was actually endorsed by Trump. This is where I was kind of nodding. We typically haven't gotten involved in these races in the past. But
1: yeah.
0: Trump actually endorsed him.
1: Really?
0: Yep. And he narrowly won a runoff election against the incumbent president, who was okay with the United States, but wasn't really that friendly. So you're going to see, it does seem like the trend so far is migrating towards, you know, most of these countries in South and Central America, electing government leadership that's more favorable to the United States. Now, of course, everybody wants to point the finger. I'm not going to say that it's always the case, but, you know, we have been known from time to time to get involved behind the scenes in these elections. Not saying that's happening now, but, you know, some three-letter organizations may have thrown some money around and done some things to influence some of these elections. They may have stood on the scale a little bit. Not saying I know anything, but it's possible.
1: It's always possible.
0: But it does seem like a lot of these countries are moving closer to the U.S. Oh, we've got some comments coming in from the peanut gallery. This one says, come on, man, the only purpose of the CIA is to influence elections in other countries. Really? Is that what we're really gonna say? Is that really what we're not gonna say that, but
1: okay, that's hilarious.
0: Well, what can you do?
1: I
0: hearts and minds, hearts and minds is all I'm going to say.
1: Hearts and minds, yeah, hey, yeah.
0: So check off one for Colombia. Now we're waiting for Brazil. If Bolsonaro wins the Brazilian elections, that's not going to bode well for the BRICS powers, and it's going to really cement the U.S.'s dominance in this part of the world. So, and I don't think that's really a bad thing. I mean, we've had a longstanding policy of trying to control things in our own backyard, with the exception of Cuba. I think we've done a great job. But I'm going to go out on a limb and say something here. I mean, the U.S. had that as a U.S. territory, and we gave it up. Just like we gave several U.S. territories around the world up, and I'm not going to get into the reasons why, but when you do stupid things for stupid reasons, you should expect stupid things to happen to you. And that's all I'm going to say. I'm going to get off of it. I'm just going to get off of it. But the reality is that you give up a territory that you controlled, and then it falls into somebody else's hands, and then it ends up being a needling point for you, for your adversaries to come in and exert their power in your doorstep. You have no one but yourself to blame.
1: Very true. Very true.
0: Now I'm going to get off my soapbox. It's all your fault.
1: Okay.
0: You got me all wound up.
1: Not my fault.
0: You got me all wound up. So you need to let me know when you're on another note, when you're going to go to this new old yellow movie, whatever it's called, the Brad Pitt movie. I can't see Brad Pitt in a movie with a dog. It just doesn't seem like his thing.
1: Yeah. I mean, I don't know.
0: He must be getting really old or something. That's all I'm going to say.
1: Well, I mean, he is getting old. He's older.
0: Oh, yeah? How old is he?
1: Well, I don't know, but now I have to go and find out. Right?
0: Because I mean, I'm assuming that...
1: these questions, and I need to know.
0: I'm assuming that he's the same age as, like, Angelina Jolie or... Jennifer Aniston, since that's his two squeeze. What?
1: Angelina Jolie is the worst case of parental alienation I've ever seen, the way she has turned those kids against him.
0: Well, what do you expect from someone who used to wear a vial of Billy Bob Thornton's blood around her neck? I don't know what you want.
1: Weirdo.
0: Yeah, you could say that.
1: You know, but I think it's a shame. You know. But...
0: you still looking up the age there?
1: Oh, my God. He's 62.
0: Oh, my God. Only 62?
1: He's older than me.
0: Well, duh.
1: Yeah, somebody's older than me.
0: Well, you know what's older than both of us? This hour what's for that? This show, because we just talked straight through it. Thanks for listening. If you like what you heard for the first hour, make sure you stay tuned for the second hour, because it's going to be much more fun, I promise. We still have a lot of news to talk about right after we hear from the top of the hour.

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1: USA Radio News, I'm Anthony Lucero. President Trump's plan to buy diesel from Russia is drawing bipartisan criticism, with six lawmakers saying the deal violates congressional legislation. Critics also warn the purchase could help finance Moscow's war against Ukraine.
2: Basically, President Trump is paying Russia to bomb Ukraine and to even attack American military members who are fighting Iran in the Middle East.
1: The dispute comes as a proposed Russia-Ukraine energy ceasefire remains in question, with Ukrainian officials saying they are unaware of any agreement and Russian strikes continuing against energy targets. Sentenced to 40 years to life in prison for orchestrating Tupac Shakur's 1996 murder in Las Vegas. Davis was convicted of first-degree murder in August. He says he plans to appeal. The killing remained unsolved for nearly 30 years. In a 911 call, Crystal Pike's defense attorney, Kelly Gleason, calls for medical care for her death row client,
3: who was unconscious but alive and snoring after what should have been two lethal doses of phenobarbital.
4: What's going on?
5: My client, Crystal Gail Pike, is undergoing a state execution. She has completed the stages of the protocol, and last we knew from the attorney who was present, she is still alive and breathing and needs immediate life-saving care.
3: The audio is courtesy of the Nashville Department of Emergency Communications. John Summers, U.S. USA Radio News.
1: Artificial intelligence investment is helping support the global economy, but international financial networks warn that major risks remain.
6: The International Monetary Fund now projects global economic growth of about 3.1% this year, slightly above its earlier forecast. Reuters reports that investment in artificial intelligence is helping drive that outlook, particularly in advanced economies and technology supply chains. But the IMF warns that high energy prices, geopolitical conflicts, and government debt could weaken the growth. Questions also remain about whether today's AI spending will deliver lasting returns. Ron Warner, USA Radio News.
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3: 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This is your host, Jim Lawrence of The Jim Lawrence Show. Welcome back. We are going to continue blasting the truth all over downtown Nashua and the rest of the world right here from the turret at WSMN. And for those of you who listened to the first hour, you know that I already had joining me here on The Jim Lawrence Show none other than my very own favorite, and I can only say this for a little while longer, I can't believe that this is coming to an end, but my favorite state rep, Representative Kim Rice, who has sorely disappointed me by throwing in the towel and decided to retire from that position. And she's still here because I hear her laughing in the background. Usually she tries to hide, pretend like she hung up while we were on break, but today. She's still there. Yeah, not today, huh? I bet. That's good, because we have a lot more that we have to discuss. I mean, Okay. Certainly. So why don't we just dig right into it? We've got these midterm elections that are coming up next month. Can you believe that we're less than a month away from Election Day?
4: 22 days.
3: 22 days. In 22 days, the American people will come together and decide who's going to control the U.S. House, the Senate, and very much will set the tone for the final 2 years of the Trump administration. And what do we think is going to happen?
4: So I'm going to tell you that if Republicans show up, we win. So I'm putting this out there. If you're a Republican and you sit home and this state ends up with an income tax, that's on you. Elections in this state have been, very under expectations, underwhelming, especially the midterms. But the fact that there is an income tax bill at the State House right now is something everyone should be paying attention to, because they, you know, these people try to portray it as, this is going to lower your property taxes. Somebody might want to talk to Connecticut about that. It was supposed to just be temporary and all this. They got no relief. The income tax stayed. I'm telling you, when the government has money, it spends it. You people get nothing back. So if you want to keep more of your hard-earned money, you're going to have to get off your butts and get to the polls on November 3rd. Here's another little thing. If you need a ride, Turning Point Action is providing rides for people to get to the polls. So I highly suggest that people get out there, because trust me, an income tax is not going to lower your property taxes.
3: Yep, you got that right. So, you know, this is probably one of the most, I know we say this every time, but it just seems like the stakes keep getting higher and higher. The stakes are sky high. If you look at what's going on right now, I mean, globally, internally in terms of our own economy, we're struggling trying to maintain inflation at a certain rate. It's just, there are a lot of balls in the air right now, and we need the A-team. We need the best people representing us down in Washington, D.C. that we could possibly have. And I'm not certain that what we've got down there is what we need. So please go out and vote. Let your voice be heard.
4: Yeah.
3: Understand that this is going to have an impact, not just on us now, here and today. It's going to be generations into the future. So make
4: it
3: happen.
4: It's so true. It's so true. So I don't want people to be fooled by it. And then, you know, honestly, if we lose the majority, we have the governor to be that stopgap. But I am telling you that this is not the path you want to go down. It just is not.
3: Well, speaking of going down paths, Elon Musk, who has been in the shadows, not really in the forefront of the media here lately, is secretly, surprise, surprise, one of the largest individual donors for the midterm elections.
4: You don't say.
3: Yeah.
4: I'm not surprised.
3: I am, and I'm not all at the same time. I mean, we saw what happened with Elon Musk's departure from the Trump administration. He's been kind of quiet since then. Usually when somebody takes their ball and goes home in that situation, they don't jump right into the fray and get all involved in the funding of these campaigns. We saw Elon Musk do it last election. But I anticipated that he would be pulling back. He's not pulling back. It seems like he's accelerating. He seems like he's donating even more money into this cycle. So
4: he's not a stupid man.
3: Yeah, we'll see how it plays out. I mean,
4: he wouldn't have all that money if he wasn't bright. You know what I mean? Like, he knows the consequences of the Democrats having a majority.
3: Yeah, well, we'll see. We'll see if last time his funding of those campaigns definitely had an impact. Let's see if it has that same impact going into this election cycle. He's definitely stepping on that scale, and he's stepping hard. Right now, all the polls, and, you know, I'm going to caveat this, the only poll that matters is the poll on election day, and polls don't guarantee election results.
4: I just said that in a meeting today.
3: But most of the polls right now are indicating that they feel that the Democrats will not only take the House over, but will also take control of the Senate. That's what the polls say.
4: Sometimes I feel like they put these polls out to try to scare Republicans to stay home.
3: Oh, you mean like when I was 22 points behind Ann Custer? That was never true.
4: Right?
3: And we won't mention it, but that was a Republican that was putting that poll result out.
4: Shocking. Yep.
3: And it shocks you? Really?
4: No, I guess not. Honestly, nothing shocks me anymore. I have seen what power does to people, and I don't like it. I hope I didn't change after I was elected. You know, I'm still just as humble as ever, you know, because I think it's a very humbling experience to be elected by your neighbors to represent them in the government. I think it's a huge deal, and it's not something I take lightly. You know, so I think you do know.
3: It's
4: very disheartening sometimes.
3: I think you do know. But we're going to have to wait and see. We'll talk about something coming up in the next segment that I think is very much related to how serious the Trump administration is looking at these midterm elections and how important it is to their viewpoint on their future success of getting their agenda through. It's wild times right now. And if you go down the list, we've got open war in Europe between Russia and Ukraine. We have open war in the Middle East with Iran and Israel and Yemen with the Houthis, and it's just you've got pinch points with Iran trying to shut down the Strait of Hormuz. You have the Yemeni faction group, the Houthis, trying to control access to the Red Sea. The economic impacts of all these things, these conflicts throughout the globe now are huge. Absolutely. You know, this is absolutely a critical, from a foreign policy standpoint, a critical juncture here for the world. And what happens going forward is definitely going to impact globally the world's economy, our ability to be able to cooperate into the future, to be able to have free trade throughout the globe. It's just everything is all wrapped up right now. And if you go back to Ukraine, I mean, that's the war that keeps on going. What the heck is going on here? There's supposed to be a 7-day war. What happened?
4: Right. Well, and you remember, what did I say?
3: Yeah, the little country that could.
4: What did I say? Yep. But, you know, I think people need to be reminded who started that war. It wasn't Zelensky. Just remember that. Right? This was Putin.
3: Yeah, but the
4: Putin
3: Trump
4: all day long.
3: The Trump administration
4: wants to blame Zelensky for everything.
3: Yeah, the Trump administration wants to put a lot of pressure on Zelensky and his administration to end this. So we'll talk about that more.
4: We probably should.
3: Yeah, we will.
4: Because I know you're shocked. I don't agree with him. I don't think he's putting pressure on. I think he's being a jerk.
3: All right. Well,
4: but that's just me. Because you know me. I tell it like I see it.
3: Well, they call it blasting the truth from the turret
4: right. At
3: WSMN for a reason. So
4: right.
3: on that note, you ready to pick the next song?
4: I am.
3: All right. Let's see how good you are.
4: Oh, gosh. There's so many good ones. Definitely Open Arms.
3: You know, I have not stumped you a single time yet.

0: All right, so I haven't been able to stump you yet, Kim. So what's it going to take to get you, huh?
1: I don't know.
0: Well,
1: I don't know.
0: The good...
1: I mean, listen, it's a great band that has so many great songs. Like,
0: yeah, well, we
1: could
0: we
1: pick
0: get...
1: any, and it would be the rotten one you didn't pick. You know what I mean?
0: Well, you haven't done that yet. But you know what? I notice when we start getting down to the nitty-gritty, the odds of you messing up are increasing steadily. And
1: yeah, you think?
0: You might be getting to that critical mass point where you're going to start picking bad songs. I can just see it.
1: Okay.
0: I take it. I don't know.
1: I don't know. Were there any bad Journey songs? Come on.
0: Yes, there were. There were. Come on now. There are some. You're going to tell me you don't think every band has a bad song?
1: I'm sure they do, and I probably can't name the song because I probably didn't even listen to it.
0: So there's some bad songs there. They got some bad ones. There's a couple that I didn't pick that might get you, though.
1: Okay.
0: This one is one that's often picked for karaoke, El Fuego. But I wouldn't pick it. But this one is one. Remember this one?
1: Yep.
0: That's not a horrible song. Are you about to sing it? No, I'm not playing it. I'm not playing it.
1: Come on. You can't tease like that.
0: Sure I can. What do you mean?
1: Whatever.
0: Yeah, there's a couple that, you know, I don't know. I should. How about this one? You like that one?
1: Yep.
0: What one do you not? That's got to be something you don't like. We'll find it. We'll find. You know
1: what?
0: Wait,
1: was that second one? Was that Open Arms? Which one was that? Who's Crying Now? Which one?
0: No.
1: Faithfully.
0: Yeah. All right. So you.

0: right, so Faithfully by Journey. You're right, they do have
1: so
0: a lot of
1: many
0: songs.
1: Memories, right? Like school dances, everything.
0: School
1: like,
0: dances, do they still have those?
1: Journey was a state, you know, like they have like homecoming dance, they have semi formals, but I don't think they have just regular dances anymore. Hmm. I don't know. I mean, I could be wrong, but I don't know.
0: I don't know. We'll have to ask somebody younger than
1: yeah,
0: us.
1: Yeah, that's cool. Those were good times, you know? They really were.
0: Speak for yourself.
1: A lot of good memories.
0: School dances were, I don't know. I guess it depends on where you
1: boys
0: were.
1: Boys on one side, girls.
0: Yeah, nah. It was,
1: remember,
0: yeah,
1: like middle school.
0: Yeah, you're standing against the wall, looking at each other.
1: Yep.
0: And maybe
1: all
0: one or two people
1: would
0: get out
1: together,
0: and dance.
1: The boys would stand around talking.
0: Well, I used to be the one that used to go out on the dance floor, so. But
1: sure
0: there was only like one or two guys. That's it. And you know what? That hasn't really changed, has it?
1: I don't think so.
0: That's it. We got to have WSMN dance night.
1: Oh, there we go.
0: At Fuego.
1: There we go.
0: It's coming. It's coming.
1: It's
0: so,
1: coming.
0: We promised to talk about Ukraine. Now,
1: yes.
0: I don't know what the heck is going on. All I know is that Ukraine and Russia have been bombing the you-know-what out of each other. Literally.
1: Yep.
0: Literally. The days of Ukraine not launching deep into Russia are over. They're hitting Moscow and even further on a regular basis now. Now, here's the rub. The Trump administration, and I'm sure this is related to the midterm elections and the fact that gas prices are still sky high, mostly because of the war in Iran. If you look,
1: right,
0: gas prices are higher because of what's going on in the Strait of Hormuz and the Red Sea. That's all related

0: to the war in Iran.
1: Right. But that's not Ukraine's fault.
0: But the Trump administration has requested for Ukraine to stop bombing energy targets. He's asked the Russians to do the same. Based on the reports that are coming in, they have not. Russia has continued to hit energy energy targets as recently as last night. But the Trump administration has declared that there is a ceasefire on energy targets. We'll see if Russia can be reined in to be compliant with that. Now, here's the piece that Russia is getting for doing this. The Trump administration has dropped sanctions on Russian diesel.
1: Yep.
0: This is huge.
1: Yep.
0: And I can't think of any other reason that the Trump administration would want to push this so hard right now other than to try and get the price of goods being transported in the United States reduced because the cost of diesel is going down. Because the cost of diesel is over $6 a gallon right now.
1: Yeah. Which affects everything, right? Any goods transported by trucks, anything.
0: Yep, absolutely.
1: So it affects everything and the price of everything.
0: So this is an insane situation. It really is.
1: Yeah. But again, it's the crisis we're in now is not Ukraine's fault. And that's why I said I want everybody to remember who started this war. That was Putin, not Ukraine.
0: Well, if you listen to the rhetoric coming out of the Trump administration, he feels that, and I quote, that President Vladimir Zelensky should be replaced in Ukraine so they can get somebody in there who's more serious about ending the war. That's the message coming out of the White House currently. Not Putin.
1: Yeah, well, we can agree to disagree.
0: So that's where we are. Most of the European powers
1: why
0: are not in agreement
1: with
0: that.
1: Why doesn't he say that about Putin? Why doesn't Russia get a different president that's, you know, more focused on actually ending the war and not stealing Ukraine's land or threatening the neighbors? How about that? How about that?
0: Well, it's definitely very interesting.
1: What is happening in this world?
0: Well,
1: can you imagine being my husband and having to listen to me every night when we watch the news together?
0: I think Mike is probably very well experienced in this department and knows when to keep his mouth shut.
1: Yeah.
0: Does he snack a lot while you're watching the news?
1: I do. I yell at the TV all the time.
0: Now, is he snacking, though, while you're doing it? Is he eating, like,
1: he
0: chips
1: what?
0: Or something? Is he snacking while you're doing that?
1: Oh, yeah.
0: Yeah, that's good. See, he doesn't want to talk with his mouth full, so he's just eating. See?
1: Right?
0: That's a tactic, you know. It's a real thing.
1: Of course it is.
0: So
1: funny.
0: Have you watched the news with him tonight yet?
1: Tonight?
0: Yeah, have you watched the news with him tonight yet?
1: No, he's not home, and I'm on the radio.
0: Well, you let me know next time how many bags of potato chips he goes through.
1: So I
0: know it's got to be a lot. So
1: I know he tries to avoid watching the news of anything.
0: I can't imagine why you'd want to do that.
1: You know, like, I get really aggravated watching news sometimes, especially if I've been in Concord for the day and I happen to know what actually happened, and then I see the spin the news puts on what happened, and then I start yelling at the TV.
0: Well,
1: you know,
0: the news doesn't spin anything. I don't know what you're talking about.
1: Yeah, okay. 20, what was it, 22 points down in the polls. All right.
0: That wasn't the media doing that. But we could talk about that. No, what the media did to me was interesting. Like, for example, in 2014, they'd throw numbers up. My numbers would be better than my opponent's. And they'd say, like, I'm trailing badly. And then the opponent, they would look at and say, and so-and-so is having a good showing. But my numbers were statistically better. I laughed. I had a great meme about that one for Josh McElvin. I'll never forgive him for that one. Actually, I already have, but I'm going to keep poking the bear and teasing him with that one. I'm going to pull that one out again, dust it off, and shake it out there.
1: Yeah.
0: But enough of this jargon. It's time for you to pick your next song. I have a funny feeling you're gonna falter now. We're getting down to the nitty-gritty. There's not that many left, so where are you coming?
1: Yeah. How about Separate Ways?
0: Yeah, you know, that was the next one up, see?

0: All right, how about that?
1: Yep, another good one.
0: Yes, it was. So, I haven't stumped you yet. Congratulations.
1: Not yet.
0: I think this is the best you've done since we've started doing this.
1: I agree. But journeys, oh, they're so good.
0: They are. So they're so excellent.
1: Good. Yeah. So what did you do today, Jim? How is Fuego?
0: I don't know. I haven't been there. We're closed today. And they're actually replacing some of the boilers in the basement today. So we're letting the...
1: Oh, good, because heat is important.
0: Yeah, we're letting the... this is hot water. We're letting the property managers do what they need to do. The owners of the building. So, and you know what? They were very gracious. They scheduled this around our opening schedule. So we're thankful
1: amazing.
0: For that. And we're, you know, we're going to see where this goes.
1: Very nice. Good. Good, good. I'm happy to hear. Are they still renovating the space next door?
0: Yes, they are. They've done some major renovations, both internally and externally to that. They've mm-hmm. bumped it out to the back. They've expanded it up a little bit. And looks like the exterior has completely been redone, so they're going to really probably start cranking on the interior and fine-tuning that. There's supposed to be a new coffee shop or cafe going on, going into the first floor of that. And then they'll have residential apartments above and behind. So,
1: very nice. Good.
0: Stay tuned.
1: So,
0: economic
1: even though
0: revival.
1: Harvey's is gone, there will still be an opportunity for coffee and pastry in downtown Dover.
0: Absolutely. Right next door to the up-and-coming new hotspot, Fuego.
1: Yes.
0: On Central Avenue. Right in the heart of Dover.
1: Fabulous food and... amazing drinks. Yeah.
0: And great live bands on Fridays. So.
1: Great live bands, awesome karaoke, fun stuff.
0: Yeah, I got to send you a video from last Wednesday. Somebody was singing your theme song. So.
1: Really?
0: Yep. We're going to have to get that out to you.
1: Yes, I would like to.
0: So we're running low on time here, so we only have a few more songs left, so I got to give you an opportunity to fail at least once. So what would your next guess for a Journey song be?
1: I'm going to go with, well, I don't think you picked that one because you didn't like it. How about Love and Touch and Squeezing?
0: I played that for you already. I ain't playing it again.
1: You
0: remember you said
1: you
0: I teased you.
1: Oh, you did play that for me?
0: And
1: I forget.
0: Yeah.
1: Okay, how about Wheel in the Sky?
0: Jeez, I can't stump you today. Why?
1: Because it's Journey.

0: All right, so I haven't stumped you yet, so.
1: Not yet.
0: And there's only two more songs left, so you want to give a gander as to what those last two were, even though we're in extra credit now, because you've guessed all the songs that were for the regular show.
1: Let's see. How about Stone in Love?
0: I finally got you.
1: Oh.
0: I finally got you. You get it. That's and the next song is actually one of my favorites, and you didn't get it. And actually, there's only really one song left because you said Love and Touch and Squeeze, and I already played that one, but that's one of the ones that I had. So
1: is it Any Way You Want It?
0: No. Although that's another great one.
1: Patiently?
0: Ooh, another great one. Nope.
1: After the Fall.
0: I knew that this one was going to be one that was tough for you. You remember, okay. No matter what the group is, there's always one song that I have
1: that's unique to me.
0: It's unique to me, not everyone else. It's unique to me. It has something to do with, you know, what my style is, my personal taste. And it's always like an off thing. Remember for Van Halen, it's I'll Wait. Nobody would ever pick that song. For me.
1: Right.
0: Because they never ever played it on the radio when that album was released. It was never a hit. Never even made a blip. But I think it was one of the greatest songs that was on that album. And this one, I don't know. This one's not really in that same category. But you definitely, I mean, I don't know. You definitely know it. It definitely was a hit. It definitely was out there. It's just not one of the ones that people go to all the time. But it'd be pretty close to the top of the list for me. And you're still guessing.
1: Do tell.
0: Oh, you're not
1: going to. I don't know.
0: You don't know? You're stumped completely?
1: Yeah.
0: Oh, when I play it now, you're going to be like, I knew that. Still don't know.
1: Isn't this soundtrack to a movie?
0: I don't know, but

0: So do you know that now?
1: I do. I love that song.
0: Oh, but you didn't pick it. Uh-huh.
1: I know. I don't know why.
0: Yeah, you lost it on that one.
1: I did. Mm-hmm. I did. But I do. I love that song.
0: No, see? Glad I could re-remind you of that.
1: Yeah. It's, you know, it so many good memories, like, from that era for me. You know, so you get the warm fuzzies when you hear those songs.
0: Yeah, I don't think they had a down song ever that they recorded. It was all very positive, upbeat stuff.
1: Right.
0: You know?
1: I agree.
0: A lot of positivity there. So that's a good thing. Good on them.
1: I agree.
0: And they made me want to ride a tour bus. Because all their videos always had them in the tour bus traveling around from city to city. So there you have it. So we've about done it. We talked through another hour here. The only thing we didn't really cover is General Alexis, and I'm going to brutalize his name. What's his? Grinekowicz. He's the NATO commander, American general, gave his presentation on the theory of stopping further Russian aggression in Europe. And basically the mantra that he was spelling out was, if they ever dared to cross into any NATO territory, they'd stomp on them so quickly that they would stop it in its tracks. So this was done to reassure European nations that NATO was up to the challenge of being able to thwart Russian further aggression, particularly in areas like Poland. So that's a wrap today. God, I'm almost out of breath. That's it. We got another show coming up tomorrow, 4 to 6 p.m. right here in WSMN. And I'm sure we'll get through that cycle just like we got through this one. No problem. Thanks for joining me today, Kim Rice. Talk to you tomorrow.
1: Peace out, people.
0: All right. That's going to do it for another edition of the Jim Lawrence Show. Tomorrow, 4 to 6 p.m., same bat channel, same station. Talk to you then.

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1: USA Radio News, I'm John Summers. U.S. Ambassador to Greece Kimberly Guilfoyle resigned after allegations of improper conduct, but says she will vigorously defend herself. The White House says Guilfoyle was asked to resign after coming under severe criticism over allegations she engaged in improper and possibly illegal conduct before and during her tenure in Athens. At a news conference Tuesday morning, White House Press Secretary Katie Zakaria said Guilfoyle would be out as President Trump's ambassador to Greece.
2: We have asked Ambassador Guilfoyle to resign. She has been a wonderful asset to the team, and we wish her well.
1: President Trump registered his unhappiness with reports about her alleged conduct Monday. Iran-backed Houthi rebels said Monday night airstrikes targeted the Red Sea island of Kamaran, north of the port city of Hodeidah and Jaf province. The Houthi-run Al-Masira satellite TV network blamed Saudi Arabia Tuesday. The reported strikes came hours after air raid sirens sounded Monday in the Saudi capital, Riyadh, where residents heard explosions. Also Tuesday, Qatar's emir called for greater security cooperation among Gulf countries. As President Trump departed the White House en route to Ohio, he was asked if he would meet with Kim Jong-un in Turkey.
3: I may, yes. That would be an exciting one, but I get along with him.
1: Washington correspondent Sigur Magani reports Vice President J.D. Vance is using food on the campaign trail in Texas while hammering Democrat James Tallarico, who's fighting the GOP's Ken Paxton for a Senate seat.
4: Vance echoed President Trump, who has often gone after Tallarico's supposed diet.
5: He doesn't eat meat. He's a vegan. And vegans, you know what a vegan is. Vegans don't do well in Texas, okay?
4: I'm Sagar Meghani.
1: From America's News Network, USA Radio News.
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16: 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Just numbers to most people, unless you work in and around mental health. 10 is the number of years it takes for someone with mental health to ask for help. 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James Klein is not a therapist or a licensed professional. James Klein is a veteran and an advocate for changing how mental health is viewed by everyone. 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And now your host, James Klein.
17: 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They are located at 8 East Pearl Street here in the city of Nashua. 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You can stop by on Tuesdays or Thursdays from 10 a.m. to 2 p.m. Lou or somebody else in the member of the post is there. Help answer any questions. If there's anybody that's struggling with putting in for their benefits with the VA, maybe you're looking to join the post. Maybe you are a community member and you want to see if we can help out with a fundraising event or something like that. You can also call the post. That number is 603-402-2992. Nobody answers, just leave a message and someone will get back to you. If you are a veteran trying to put in for benefits, you can't get a hold of anybody at the VFW, the American Legion, DAV. Maybe you're struggling with someone up at the VA because the VA does not have anybody to directly put in a claim for you. It's just not exactly sure why that happens. We could take many shows and try to discuss why the largest healthcare organization doesn't have people to help you put in a claim. Some employees might try to help you here and there, but the VA does not directly employ anybody to help you put in a claim with their agency, unlike folks at Social Security, DHHS, all these other places have somebody to help you put in for that. So my suggestion is you want to seek out a veteran service officer, also known as a VSO. Depending on the size of your town may have one. Every state has them. And the DAV, the VFW, and the American Legion all have veteran service officers that can help guide you, help put you in the right direction, make sure the claims get in correctly, you have all your paperwork. That way it doesn't get denied. There are certain things that you will need to put in that even in all those instructions they give you to help fill out the form, they don't give you all the information you need. And it takes a long time to process these claims, especially when, they allegedly hired more people to help process the claims. But it sounds like the claims kind of went through the roof where it went from 200,000 backlog to over 500,000 backlog. So I don't know where all that extra money went, who they hired to help process these claims, but they're not being processed in a timely manner. So a VSO is going to help get that stuff in with you. We do have one of the best ones here in the state of New Hampshire. His name is John Barrett. He works for the VFW. He can be reached multiple ways. You can email him. His email is John, J-O-H-N, dot Barrett, B-A-R-R-E-T-T-1, at va.gov. Or you can call. He's up Chestnut Street up in Manchester at the Federal Building. His phone number is 603-222-5780. If nobody answers, leave a message. Him or someone in his staff in the office will get back to you. If you are someone struggling with any type of mental health, substance use, maybe you're having a bad day, you're feeling anxious, you're feeling depressed, you feel like you want to hurt yourself, want to hurt someone else, 988 is the best resource to call for that. It's nationwide. It's been around, I think we just crossed over the three-year mark. Yes, we did. It started like the middle of July of 2023. Now we are in October, so a little over 3 years it's been in existence. I see some states have it, like the state of Maine and New Hampshire have it posted on the Portsmouth Bridge on 95. Boston has it on some of their buses down there, so it's getting a little bit more advertising out there. Again, it's free of charge. You can talk for 2 minutes, you can talk for 2 hours, you can call at 2 in the afternoon, or you can call 2 in the morning. It's there for you. If you are safe, you don't have to continue talking to a clinician. You can ask to talk to a peer support specialist, which is somebody who is trained and has shared experiences and can reassure you that there is a way through with whatever you are going through. It could also be having someone from the crisis team come out and talk to you, whatever the plan is to help get you through whatever you need to get through. You also have 211 in this state. 211 is a good resource. Maybe you are looking for to get into substance use. That's how you get into it here in the state of New Hampshire. That is the doorways that helps you get into IOP, PHP, residential treatment. Maybe it's outpatient therapy. There's all kinds of different options out there for you. But the biggest, easiest way to have that happen is to call 211. They'll get your information. And they'll get you connected to one of the 10 doorways here in the state of New Hampshire for that. Also, if you're looking for any housing resources, shelters, food resources, clothing, whatever it might be, 211 is the place to call. All right. Let's see, today we're going to do some relationship stuff. So what better way to talk about relationships than to play songs? Because isn't that probably what more than half of the songs easily are about relationships and things, right? So we're going to incorporate some songs in there, talk about different aspects of relationships. Where I work as a clinician, I am licensed, so I've said it multiple times, got to get that intro changed to here on the show, but work down in Massachusetts, first responder veterans program. I am the only designated clinician for that program. Because I was a police officer here in the state of New Hampshire. I was also in the Marine Corps, and I was in the National Guard in the U.S. Army. So I check off a lot of the boxes for those individuals. I'm pretty straightforward. They get comfortable right away knowing my background. They know that I can talk the talk when they say these acronyms and things like that, but I can also, I've also walked the walk, right? So this is a residential, typically a 28-day program. The folks that do come to us through the VA, they typically get 45 days instead of 28. So now they're getting out of their comfort zone. There's a lot of guilt and shame. What ends up happening is a lot of them have waited. So like the beginning of the show says, the average person waits about 10 years before they raise their hand and ask for help. Can you imagine if you waited 10 years for a medical issue to raise your hand and ask for help? You know, I'm sure some people do it. I mean, that's how they have, you know, people end up in stage four cancer when they recognize there might have been something going on earlier. Or, can you imagine if, you know, you broke your arm and you waited 10 years to go get it addressed? That's not going to happen, right? So why do we do that when it comes to mental health issues or substance use? Why do we allow other individuals to try to hold a stigma, make us feel less than because you might be struggling? Is not your brain part of the human body? Isn't how it's firing and working the same as if your heart or your kidneys or your GI tract is not working the way it should be? We should not allow that to happen, and that's a big part of this show. And that's what these folks are struggling with when they get in there. But a lot of times they've waited so long to ask for help. They buried it. They put a lot of those rocks in their pack and didn't take them out. Now they are struggling with relationship issues. So I try to also offer some family stuff in there, whether it's just them and their spouse. Maybe it includes some other family members, some friends. Every so often it might be one of their kids involved into it. There's all kinds. Maybe the person's single. Maybe they've been in all the relationships and it didn't work out because they've struggled and didn't ask for help, and now they're looking for help. And then maybe down the road, they get into a relationship once they get some time under the belt and feel healthier. So relationships are something that a lot of people don't want to address. A lot of people take it for granted. Some people are the opposite, right? They're all about their relationship and they're able to express themselves and things like that. But the folks I work with really struggle with it. It affects their relationships, not just with their family members, but families, their friends, with their neighbors, with their community members, and even at work. You certainly don't want a police officer out there making motor vehicle stops, interacting with the public. If he's too anxious, depressed, there's something going on at home, and he kind of brings that to work too, right? Or just the opposite. Maybe they're a corrections officer, and now they had a bad day at work. They've had urine and feces thrown at them. Inmates were just giving them a hard time. They didn't feel like they were supported by their supervisors, and now they take that stuff home. And even though the people at home had nothing to do with it, they didn't have healthy ways of coping with their stress from work, and now it gets taken out on those people at home. And that's what we want to try to avoid. So if we could all get together and work together and change this view of mental health, if we can do that and not shame on people, not make them feel less than, not make fun of them after a bad call or, you know, getting a fight because they're working as a corrections officer or, you know, they responded to a fire and, you know, some smells got to them, things like that. The other people that work with them should not be ragging on them like, oh, come over here. I'll give you a big hug and, you know, we'll go talk it out and, you know, kind of making light of it, right? There's times and places to do that. So I understand the dark humor and the ribbing and stuff. That's camaraderie ship for a lot of folks. But sometimes people really do need that place to talk about it, right? That way they're not bringing it home, or they're able to talk at home about things, so they're not bringing that stuff into work too. So, all right, before we get into all that, I want to make sure I get through this list of names of those individuals that have given that ultimate sacrifice to our community, to our state, and to our country. So the first one today is Marine Lance Corporal Brandon Garibrandt, killed in action on June 20th, 2014. He's part of the 2nd Combat Engineer Battalion, 2nd Marine Division, 2nd Marine Expeditionary Force out of Camp Lejeune, North Carolina. He was 19 of Peterborough, New Hampshire. killed during a hostile incident while supporting combat operations in Helmand Province in Afghanistan during Operation Enduring Freedom. The next one is Marine Lance Corporal Dimitrios Gavriel, killed in action on November 19, 2004. He's part of the 1st Battalion, 8th Marine Regiment, 2nd Marine Division, 2nd Marine Expeditionary Force out of Camp Lejeune, North Carolina. He was 29, a graduate of Timberland Regional High School out of Plastow. He was killed by enemy fire while serving during Operation Iraqi Freedom. Marine Lance Corporal Michael E. Jerry, killed in action on December 8, 2010. He's part of the 2nd Battalion, 9th Marine Regiment, 2nd Marine Division, 2nd Marine Expeditionary Force out of Camp Lejeune, North Carolina. He was 20, of Derry, New Hampshire. Killed while conducting combat operations in Helmand Province in Afghanistan while serving during Operation Enduring Freedom. Got an awful lot of Marine Lance Corporals on this list today. Next one is Marine Corporal Timothy M. Gibson, killed in action January 26, 2005. He was part of the 1st Battalion, 3rd Marine Regiment, 3rd Marine Division, 3rd Marine Expeditionary Force out of Hawaii. He was 23 of Hillsborough, New Hampshire. Killed when the CH-53 helicopter he was riding crashed near Iraq while serving during Operation Iraqi Freedom. Army Sergeant Daniel L. Goynet, killed in action on June 4th, 2006. He was part of the 1st Battalion 66th Armor Regiment, 1st Brigade Combat Team, 4th Infantry Division out of Fort Hood, Texas. He was 23 of Pelham, New Hampshire. Killed when an IED detonated near his tank during combat operations in Baghdad, Iraq, while serving during Operation Iraqi Freedom. And the last one I'll read for today is going to be Army Sergeant Ryan P. Goygen, March 31st, 2017. He's part of the 1st Battalion, 37th Armored Regiment out of Fort Bliss, Texas. He's part of the 3rd Infantry Regiment out of Fort Myer, Virginia. He was 30 of Wolfboro, New Hampshire. Died as a result of service to our country during Operation Iraqi Freedom. All right, in honor of all those individuals, not only the ones I read, but all the other folks that have given that ultimate sacrifice to our community, to our state, and to our country, this is a song called The Ones That Did Not Make It Back Home by Justin Moore.

All right, that was Justin Moore with the ones that did not make it back home. I think that's fitting for all those individuals that have given that ultimate sacrifice. But I also want to make sure that those other individuals that are still out there doing the job, everyone out in our community, all supporting each other, but also all the first responders, all the veterans out there, active duty, National Guard, reserves, all those people that are stepping forward and helping out each other. I appreciate that. We also need to continue that and change that stigma behind mental health, right? We want to make sure people feel comfortable raising their hand. We want to make sure that if it's an incident, once it's over, they can get that support and they don't feel like they are being treated differently because of it. It also shouldn't affect promotions. It shouldn't affect their work. Just like if you were coming back from an injury, you might have to go on light duty. Same thing with mental health, right? Or maybe you come back and you're stronger, right? You don't need to go on light duty. And it shouldn't be treated any differently. Like if you were going to call out of work, everyone's going to lie if they're struggling because they're too anxious or depressed or they're hungover. And they're going to say they don't feel good. They got a fever. They got a temp. And I'm not okay with people, lying. It's not a fib. It's not a white lie. A lie is a lie. It's either the truth or it's not. And we should feel comfortable and not be treated differently because it doesn't fit the traditional mode of being sick. And that carries over to our relationships, right? So we need to make sure that we have healthy relationships, whether it be intimate relationships, acquaintances, friendships, coworkers, or just out in the community, that we're all supporting each other and that we all know we can turn to each other for that

seeing, right? That is a symptom. A sign is something that you could see. Anxiety, agitation, or extreme mood swings. Sleeping too little or too much. And that can really be dependent on the person, right? Maybe they tend to normally sleep a little bit. That's having that conversation. Maybe they sleep a little bit longer and they sleep a lot less now. Whatever the change is. Feeling as if there is no reason to live. Feeling excessive guilt, shame, or sense of failure. You know, say you struggled at work and you come home and then you snap at your spouse or your kids or something like that. And then you feel that guilt and shame, right? It's to the point where I know individuals are seriously considering suicide. Maybe they've gotten a gun in their hands, all the way to the point where they have taken their lives, right? And we don't want that to happen. Rage or anger. And a lot of times, I guess the more I think about this, the way it was kind of presented to me is that anger is more of a secondary emotion, and there's really something else going on. I see both sides to it. You know, I think anger is the initial thing, but when you dig into it, what the underlying thing is that maybe you were frustrated, you're embarrassed, maybe you were shameful of something that happened, and that is kind of what caused the anger. Engaging in risky activities, behaving recklessly, losing interest in hobbies, work, or school. So maybe you're somebody that goes to play pickleball at least once a week, and then you stop doing that. You usually go out to eat with your friends for lunch twice a week, and you haven't gone out in a few weeks. Those are all those flags, those warning signs. Increasing alcohol or drug use, neglecting personal welfare, a deteriorating physical appearance, withdrawing or isolating from family and friends, showing violent behavior, giving away prized possessions, and that's not necessarily spring cleaning, but that can still be a conversation. But these are things that people say they would never give up to somebody. And the other one is getting affairs in order, tying up loose ends, or writing a will. Those things in and of themselves does not mean someone is struggling with mental health or they're thinking about taking their life. But what it does do is help you see some signs and symptoms, and you can start that conversation going forward. Just be aware that if you see these signs and symptoms, you do ask those questions. Are you thinking of killing yourself or anyone else? Do you have a plan? Those are very tough questions for a lot of folks. I do it multiple times a day at work. I also do this with people that I know to make sure they're going to be okay. If they do answer yes, you need to know those resources. That's why we give out resources on our show here. Being sponsored by the VFW Post 483 here in Nashua. It's part of the Post Suicide Prevention Program. We want to make sure that people do not become a number, right? It's set out there, you know, 22 veterans a day. We know it's higher. There's people that don't ask if the person was a veteran when they take their lives, or they'll list themselves as dying of a heart attack, but their BAC level was 0.54, so they kind of drank themselves to death, but they're not associating that together with suicide. Why, I don't know. I don't know if there's an incentive not to have suicides posted. I really don't understand with that. I don't understand why it's not standard protocol to ask certain questions too. So a lot of times if there's not a note, it doesn't mean someone has to leave a note to take their life. All these different things, right? But we want to make sure that they feel healthy enough to do that. And the only way to be healthy about asking is, one, is to change the stigma. And two, every single one of us needs one caring person that we can turn to. If all of us had that one person, whether it be calling 988, whether it be a loved one, a friend, a coworker, a community member, whatever it is, if we all had that one person, the suicide would rate would drop significantly, right? I mean, what's the highest rate of suicide in the country right now? I believe the last time I looked at the stats, it was females, the age 10 to 24. And that stems to what? That stems to social media. Is a friend on social media a real friend? You know, that's something to think about, right? Because lots of people

want to have how many followers and how many things get liked when they post a picture, and then people feel like they can post comments. Are those true relationships? I think the debate is out there for that, right? Are they or aren't they? Can you have a relationship with someone that you know through an electronic device? Can you get connected, right? What was that movie not that long ago? I don't know what, 5+ years ago, maybe? That movie with Joaquin Phoenix in Her, where he falls in love with the operating system, right? There's all these things that are popping up, especially now with AI. People are having conversations like it's their best friend. You know, Siri, Alexa, all these things. So I think we need to look more into what these types of relationships are doing to us, right? Are they effective? Are they a relationship? If they are considered one, how healthy is it? Things of that nature. And what's happening with a lot of people is there's a lot of emotional triggers, right? And you use those feelings wheels that we talk about in our groups. You know, you have those initial feelings there, but, you know, like anger. Is it because you're frustrated? Is it because you're embarrassed? Are you shameful? What is the reason, right? Are you angry because you got scared? You know, there's fear there. Whatever it might be. So you got to really figure out what that is. But some emotional triggers for a lot of folks, they get in the way. Relationships or what? Loneliness, right? Some people are in a relationship, but they still feel lonely. I hear this phrase all the time. Present, but not present. So in other words, they're physically there, but their mind is someplace else. Whether it's because they're using other substances, they're just lost in the thoughts, they can't control them, they have intrusive thoughts, they have racing thoughts, whatever it might be, or they're under influence and all the things are just numb. They're just going through the motions. Yep, uh-huh, yep. But they don't really give any true feedback. Can you imagine how guilty and shameful you would feel if you're at a family event, you're trying to spend time with your kids, but you can't remember anything that happened during that experience, but then your kids are talking about how much of a good time they had? I also see it with the phones. I see parents with their kids. When I drive to work, parents are standing out there with their kids at the bus stop, which is good, but they're on their phone the entire time. Put down the phone. Pay attention to your kids. What if they ran into the street and you're on your phone? Whose fault is that? I've seen parents in the pool with their kids, but they get their phone in their home the whole time. Folks, put down the phones. Went to a show a couple weeks ago, or probably a month ago now, Rob Zombie. About 3/4 of the show, he's like, everybody, put the phone down. Just put it down for a minute. Be present with me. I'm here performing for you. Pay attention, right? And that's what we need to start doing out there with us, with these phones. You weren't born with the phones. I understand things are geared towards always having your phone in your hands. I mean, I can't even go to a concert anymore and leave my phone in the car because your ticket and everything is on there. I need my phone for work because I can't log into things without using the authentication app on the phone, right? We're too tied into our phones these days. And then people just do that doom scrolling. What kind of relationship do you have if you're sitting on your couch with your spouse and you're both doom scrolling all night long with the TV on, but you don't say 2 words to each other? How is that an effective relationship? Right? You need to do things together where you put down the phone, you put down the watch, maybe even turn off the TV, have a conversation, pick a subject, play a board game, do something where you're interacting with each other, right? Then you won't feel lonely. Find some pleasant activities you can do together. Create what's called a relationship ritual. All these things come into play, right? Maybe go out, interact with some other people, go to some community events, go check out a new restaurant, go check out some free things that are out there. You know, the community's always put on things. Go to the library. Library's a good resource. Yes, folks, libraries are still around, even with all electronics and phones. They have great resources. They can get free or reduced tickets to some things through the library. You know, get out there, get fresh air, get that vitamin D that your doctor probably tells you lack, all these things instead of just taking a pill, right? Then you won't feel so lonely. That's what we talk about living. You need to live, not just exist, right? Anger, you bring in anger. Maybe you're taking it from a relationship because your spouse was sitting there on their phone the whole night, but you didn't speak up. You didn't say,
how you felt about that. You didn't get your needs met, right? Maybe it's asking them why they're on that phone the whole time. What are their needs? Go imagine, right? Feeling deprived, right? You want to do things, but you can't do it because you didn't speak up and explain yourself to others, right? And I think that's the biggest trigger for a lot of folks is feeling deprived. They have needs. They don't speak up. They don't get it. They bury it. They let it go. They become passive. And then they become, disgruntled. They get frustrated. And things just keep on piling up before it gets to the point where they walk away from their relationship. They end the relationship. They get divorced. They go outside the marriage. They cheat. Infidelity. They just up and pack and leave and don't say anything to anybody. And you can't find them again. All the way up to the point where they take their life, right? So here's a point where I'm going to play a song. I think this is a pretty appropriate song. So a couple weeks ago, we interviewed Dave Admato from REO Speedwagon here on the Counselors of Concerts, which is every Thursday from 6 p.m. to 7 p.m. with myself and Bob Bardis. You also know him as Bardicus. So this song is Time for Me to Fly, REO Speedwagon. So this is clearly a point where the individual is in a relationship and they have gotten frustrated. They're not getting their needs met. They probably haven't spoken up of what their needs are and how to meet them. They haven't expressed themselves. And they're basically saying, you know what? I'm just taking off. It's time for me to fly. So see what your thoughts are. I know a lot of people didn't even realize this song was a breakup song, but it is. So here is Time for Me to Fly by REO Speedwagon.

All right, that was REO Speedwagon with Time For Me To Fly. All-time classic. It was in 1978, so breakup song. But it's loaded with a whole bunch of stuff, right? Been up and down for you, just can't get any relief. I swallowed my pride, I lived and lied for you. Not sure if this person, you know, singing the song is was able to express that to the person that they're going to break up with, right? You got me stealing your love away. Like, they're putting in a lot of effort. It doesn't sound like they're getting a lot of it in return, right? Tired of holding on to a feeling I know is gone, right? All these things are loaded into this, right? And that's a pretty tough one where it says, I make you laugh and you make me cry. I believe it's time for me to cry. So this is where you can start talking about those relationships, right? Where do you stand in your relationship? How do you know that things are going well? All right, some relationship green flags to understand if there's a healthy relationship. A good balance. Is there a good balance of time spent together and apart? Are you both good with that, right? If you're not, maybe if one person wants to spend a little bit more time together, the other person doesn't, where's that balance there? Do you need to spend more time together? All these things. People use excuses that we've got kids, we've got this, we've got that. Well, guess what, folks? You all set that up. You schedule all that stuff. I've got four kids. I don't remember my kids going out of their way saying, you need to sign me up for this, you need to be signing me up for that. A lot of times it's the parents suggesting that their kids do something. Let your kids do something that they enjoy, right? And if it is, there's tools out there to help you coordinate all that stuff, right? Doesn't mean that every single parent has to pick up their kid every single time. Why can't we be carpooling? You get to actually get to know other parents, right? Use those resources. Take turns turning off. Support each other out there, right? That's all the stuff that should be happening when that happens, right? Support each other. Get to know each other. How many people can say they really know their neighbors? How many people can say they really know the neighbors that live right next door, right across the street, right? Some people might be able to say that, but some people are probably don't even know somebody that's two or three houses down. You might walk by. Chances are your neighbor might know your dog's name if you're out walking the dog. They probably don't know your name, probably don't know what you do. And that's some of those things that have gone away, right? Just that common courtesy, getting to know each other and supporting us out there, each other, in our community. So it's having that healthy balance, right? Having some commonality, right? What do they say out there a lot of times? Opposites attract. Maybe sometimes having opposite things are a good thing and you get time to yourself and do things, but you also got to have some common things together. If you don't have some commonalities, the relationship's not going to last very long, right? You both have to be able to enjoy some of the same things too. Commitment to each other. Are you committed? Is the person really invested in the relationship, right? How do you resolve conflict? Do you just be passive and just accept what happened and just tell the other person that they give in? Isn't that the kind of the running joke with men and women that the wife is right, and when the husband is right, the wife is still right, so the husband is always wrong, things like that, these old school mentalities. You know, there are times when everyone is incorrect and you need to figure it out, right? Everyone's views, everyone's needs should be put into it. Shouldn't just be one person planning like an entire vacation and the other person saying, okay, yeah, I'm good with that, right? Because you probably have some things that you want to get done or do during that time too. So if there's a conflict, you need to figure out how you're going to resolve it. Yeah, are you guys being honest? Do you lie about staying late at work so you don't have to come home and deal with the other person for as long? Are you honest about the things that you spend money on? All these different things, right? Empathy. Can you see it from the other person's perspective, right? When was the last time you were able to put your opinion to the side and listen to theirs non-judgmentally instead of trying to push your agenda onto the other person? Independence. Are you okay with your partner going out for the night with their friends and not worry that they're going to be cheating or they're doing something else, right? Intimacy.
There's a bunch of different things to intimacy, right? Are things going well? Do you need to communicate? What are each other's needs? What do you enjoy? If it's always the same thing all the time with the intimacy, it can get stale and boring, and there could be some animosity built up, right? If the other person's needs are not being met. Safety. Does everybody feel safe in the relationship? Are boundaries set up and respected? Self-confidence, right? Are you confident in the relationship? Are you having doubts? If you have doubts, what are they? Speak up. Talk to the person about the doubts, right? And then appreciation. Appreciation is a big one. So the next song I'm going to play is called Everleave by Alexandra Kay. I think she just came through in the last year, maybe a little bit less. I think she tried doing the pop scene. Didn't quite work out, so now she's over on the countryside. She seems to be doing pretty successful career doing that. So I'm going to play this song, Everleave. And I want you to think about the appreciation. Because in this song, she's talking about, if you listen to the lyrics, you'll see that, you know, she's not looking for much. You know, when was the last time you checked in me about my day? When was the last time you just called me beautiful? Listen to the lyrics. Because this is a pretty powerful song, and I use this in groups. All right, so here is Everleave by Alexandra Kay.

0: All right, that was Alexandra Kay with Everleave. So if there isn't a song that doesn't sum up a relationship, I don't know what that is, right? That is a perfect song to sum up the frustrations, right? How do you express gratitude to the people that you're in a relationship with, right? Saying, I make your coffee, pack your lunch. I've never heard good morning, beautiful. So she doesn't feel appreciated. Doesn't sound like, I'm not sure if she spoke up about it, right? Maybe she's spoken up about it, maybe she hasn't, right? Feels like she's being taken advantage of, right? Not appreciated. You've got no idea that I'm drowning. So it doesn't sound like they are having conversations, right? And is that the, when we get down to it in our society, the crux of everything, the lack of communication, and not even communicate, the lack of effective communication, not being passive, not being those passive aggressive, not being aggressive, that assertive communication where you get your needs met and the other person understands it, the active listening, repeating back what the other person said to you and listening non-judgmentally, right? Not putting your stuff in on their stuff too, right? Maybe I can hurt forever if it keeps you happy. So she's being passive, she's giving in, and she put in 10 years into this relationship. And the other person in this relationship is taking advantage of it, right? They're not expressing themselves. They're not checking in. And they probably have this attitude, well, she's never going to leave me, right? She'll always be there. So I'm okay with the way things are, right? And it's not until the end of the song, right, where you finally get that change, where she says, nothing changed. I had to break to make myself believe I'd ever leave. So at the end of the song, she leaves, right? And maybe this stuff could have been resolved if there was better communication, effectively, non-judgmentally, not taking somebody for granted, right? All these different things that play into it, right? She shouldn't have to feel like she had to break, all right? We don't want people to get to that point. It needs to be the point that people get together for a reason and they need to talk about those reasons and keep that going, right? And build upon it. And if they feel like they can't build upon it or the reasons weren't the right reasons, then maybe it should end sooner than it should. Now, I work with a lot of guys because first responders and that realm are a whole bunch of people that it's a male-dominated role. You get more females in there. So what do I hear when we get to relationships? I don't hear things like, oh, she's smart. She knows what she's doing. She can really talk. We have good conversations. Hands down, what I hear is, well, she's just so beautiful. Okay, well, the way the person looks is part of a relationship, but that's not everything. That's not going to be the piece that's going to sustain it for a long time, right? There obviously has to be some kind of attraction, but you can't just be with somebody because you think she's hot, that you think she's attractive, right? What other qualities does she have? Is she independent? Is she strong-minded? Does she have her own opinions? Does she know? Does she talk to you? Do you laugh and enjoy the same things? That commonality piece, right? Because you don't want to get to the point where, like in that song, Everleave, the other person decides that they have to leave and they wait until they break to leave. Because then there's going to be a lot of animosity. That's where these bad divorces come in that take years. You're nitpicking on this, that, and the other. Especially if there's kids involved, that doesn't go well. The kids get more hurt than you think they're really getting hurt, right? They try to stay strong for their parents. They don't want to look like they're hurting, but they're hurting inside. They saw you guys not express yourselves, so they've learned not to express themselves. So you need to find ways to find how to express yourself and show gratitude to those other people that you're in relationships with, right? So showing interest in their life, which was the first one of the first stanzas in the song, right? You never called me beautiful. You never gave me those words of affirmation, but you never asked me about my day. Even if someone stays home and takes care of the house, ask them how was it? Get it from their perspective. It's not an easy job maintaining a household if there's kids and or just cleaning and keeping yourself busy and keep yourself entertained because you need to be able to bounce things off of each other, right? Give those compliments. Surprise them every so often. Maybe you give them a day off from cleaning and stuff, and then you start doing the cleaning, right? That's a good way of helping them relax. Allow them to get their own self-care too. All right, folks. I think next week, the next show, probably continue on this relationship stuff. It's important. Do some check-ins in the different categories of whether or not a relationship.
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2: USA Radio News. I'm John Summers. Representative Ilhan Omar's immigration history is the focus after federal agents searched her Washington, D.C. home. Fox News says new reports show detailed subpoenas sent to relatives and a request from her congressional staff to alter the birth year listed in public biographies. According to the New York Times, the feds subpoenaed Omar's sister and at least one other family member as they look deep into potential fraud and false immigration paperwork statements. President Trump's new White House press secretary made her briefing room debut Tuesday, a short one.
3: Good morning.
4: Katie Zachariah greeted a packed room with a smile and spent a long opening statement praising President Trump.
3: I have wanted to work for him for a very long time.
4: Zachariah was a conservative TV commentator.
3: I get to do what I was doing on the outside already, hoping to amplify, multiply, and expand upon President Trump's incredible agenda for the American people.
4: Sagar Meghani, Washington.
2: President Trump says he cares for Americans, but they think he's more focused on his wealth.
5: A new AP NORC poll shows most Americans think Donald Trump is profiting off the presidency in unethical or illegal ways and is focused more on adding to his personal wealth than helping the country. The poll results come after a blockbuster year for Trump's family businesses, in which they have expanded their real estate empire and branched into crypto ventures helped by his administration's policies. I'm Julie Walker.
2: Speaking in Parliament, UK Prime Minister Andy Burnham says Moscow's attempts to meddle in European politics show why Britain must forge a closer relationship with the European Union. From America's News Network, USA Radio News.
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17: 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We're here every Tuesday morning to talk about the Medicare maze, healthcare in general, and community services, issues that affect our everyday life, and Halloween, I guess, because it is October. Well, today's program is going to be educational, it's something that is on, it's a topic right now, 100%, 1,000 miles an hour, And we're going to explain it a little bit better. Hopefully we can calm everybody down a little bit. But we're going to explain why these Medicare Advantage plans are changing and why some of the insurance companies are leaving the area, and what those letters mean that came in the mailbox, and you know what protections Medicare they have in place for it as well. So we're going to go over a few things, and like I said, hopefully it will be a little better understood when we're done. So the as always, okay, I just want to go over fraud alert, and the fraud alert is not one particular one, okay? It is just a general consensus or whatever. I don't know. I'm having I don't know which word to use, but it's just a general thing that happens, especially this time of year. So you have to be aware of it, okay? So folks, whenever there's confusion about Medicare, there's an opportunity for scammers. And oh boy, you know, right now with insurance plans changing and people receiving these letters in the mail, it's important to be very careful. And it's a conversation that I have with every client or potential client because it is in our face and everywhere you turn. And right now, there's these insurance plans that are changing, right? People are receiving these letters. It's just imagine receiving the letter, right? And that your Medicare Advantage plan is ending. Or your carrier is ending. And the letters are not 100% clear, okay? I look at them all the time, and I'm like, sheesh, I wish they could have thought about explaining this just a little bit better. So naturally, you're going to have questions. And then a few days later, the telephone rings. And someone claims to be calling from Medicare and tells you that you need to provide your Medicare number immediately to avoid losing your coverage. Now, that's a warning sign, okay? Because remember, Medicare is not calling you ever, okay? Unless you called them. They don't call you, and neither does Social Security, all right? So Medicare just generally, okay, I guess maybe I should say never. I should say generally doesn't call people unexpectedly and definitely not demand personal information. In fact, it's right on some of their literature that they would never call you and ask for personal information because they know the scammers are out there as well. So don't give your Medicare number, Social Security number, or banking information to any unexpected callers, okay? I mean, if you call them, you're waiting for a call, then I would think it's fine. But, you know, these scammers, every time something happens, they're on it. And you could be damn sure that they're on it with this letter going out because it happened last year as well. So they had a whole year, 2 years, really, because it happened 2 years in a row to improve their game. So they're on it. As soon as that letter comes, they're making those phone calls. So do not give any information, okay? If you're unsure whether a call is legitimate, just hang up, okay? And if you really think you might have made a mistake and missed something, call Medicare directly at 1-800-MEDICARE, all right? Or you can go visit medicare.gov, or, you know, call somebody that you trust, somebody in the business, or you can call me at 603-461-5550. But whenever you have an issue like that and you're wondering what's going on, you can find the answer pretty quickly if you call Medicare and just ask, okay? Hey, I got this call. Are you guys calling us? And they're like, no. Hopefully you didn't give any information out. So just don't do it, all right? Protect your personal information. even if they sound like they know what they're talking about, you're better to act on the side of caution than to go, oh, thank God, somebody's calling me to help me from Medicare, because the odds of that are not very good. All right. So I want to go over why Medicare Advantage plans are changing. And it is concerning to a lot of people. It's concerning to me. And it's a legitimate question. A legitimate question. Let's see. Oh, Dave Fedette for County Commissioner. Look at that. I didn't get a button. Anyway, why these plans are changing is a question on everybody's mind. And why is it New Hampshire? Why is it happening? You know, and so it's not just New Hampshire, and I'm going to explain that, but why are these Medicare Advantage insurance companies leaving certain states, counties, and why would an insurance company offer plans in one county, but not in the county right next door? Right. That is, I mean, we're experiencing that as well. Hillsborough and Rockingham. There's plans you can get in Hillsborough, but you cannot get in Rockingham. Same people, same hospitals, same care, but you can't get that plan. And it's becoming difficult at times making sure you get the right plan. There's less plans. Okay. So why would this insurance companies leave these states and this carrier? Notice I said certain states or counties. Okay. They're not just leaving New Hampshire, right? So first, it's important to understand that Medicare Advantage plans are offered by private insurance companies, not Medicare, right? It's a contract they have with Medicare. So these companies receive payments from federal Medicare programs to provide covered healthcare services and plans. But the amount of money they receive, okay, now this is factual stuff, okay? It's not like fake news. Okay. So the companies receive payments from the federal Medicare program to provide covered healthcare services. All right. But the amount of money that they receive isn't necessarily the same for every person and every county. All right. So several factors affect it, those payments. All right. Several factors. So the cost of providing a healthcare to us is the same, okay? It's you need something, you get it done. But there's many factors that go into it, okay? So the healthcare costs have been increasing. We all know that. We all hear it, okay? So hospital stays, surgeries, medical treatments, any other type of healthcare services can be very expensive, as we all know, right? So insurance companies have reported higher medical spending. Okay, there's so many people involved or that have Medicare, and we're all aging, you know, so the odds are we're going to start using these plans more. So if there's more people in the plans, then there's going to be more utilization. Because they're going to start using it for surgeries and outpatient surgeries and inpatient surgeries and hospitalizations. So these insurance companies, they're reporting higher medical costs, obviously. Okay. So according to many of the studies, in independent healthcare research companies, all right, average Medicare Advantage gross margins, all right, are approximately like 17%, okay, from 2023 to 2024, they've declined, okay? But healthcare costs have gone up. So that in itself spells, you know, a very dire situation for financial situation for insurance plans. Now, it's something we don't want to hear, because I certainly don't. You know, I have 200 clients I have to switch because plans have gone away, and not because they're bad plans; they're very good plans. It's just that the carrier's not here because they looked at it and it's a financial situation, and they're done because it's a business. So every year, Medicare updates these payment rules. Okay, Medicare Advantage plans, they update these payment rules. So these payments depend on several things, not just payment. Okay, and I wasn't aware 100% on a couple of these things. And when I started looking a little further, I was amazed at the different. I mean, it makes sense. It brings me back to my automotive days when I used to have to get, you know, completely satisfied to earn any type of bonuses, okay, which is extremely difficult. It's a ridiculous game the automotive industry plays with dealerships and people. So it was ridiculous. But anyway, it exists. Okay, so for 2027, Medicare projected an average payment increase of approximately 2.5%. Okay, big deal, 2.5%. But I mean, overall, that's a pretty big number if we put dollars to it. But the national average for healthcare rising increased 3 times that amount. Okay, so that means every insurance company that receives the same increase, right? It doesn't mean they receive the same increase because there's certain other stipulations with it. It's just the cost is rising for healthcare much quicker than they're getting paid for the services at the same level. It is not, certainly is not all ships rise, right? It's certainly not in this case. So that is one of, I would say, the number one issue, okay, is the amount of money that they've received from Medicare is not enough, according to these healthcare carriers, okay, because it's 3-1, all right, or whichever way you want to look at it, but that's what it is, all right? So another factor is the number of people enrolled, right? An insurance company may have thousands of members in one county and a far fewer in another county, all right? So that's one reason why they pull out of one county and stay in another. And maintaining the plans required administrative services. So they're looking at the numbers. Again, a numbers game. A numbers game. So they're making sure they can have proper customer support. Well, you know what? If they pull a plan completely, they don't have to worry about that. So that's what happened in many cases. Last year, a lot of them pulled out of counties and not completely out of the state. So enrollment sizes affect whether a company decides to continue offering coverage 100%. And that is one of the issues, all right? That's another big issue. Yeah, provider networks is another issue, right? When they're negotiating all these contracts, I know a lot of people realize the terror last year of one of the carriers not being with a hospital in the area of their, right here in Nashua. And then all of a sudden, the contracts were signed, and lo and behold, this carrier had the hospital again. But during that 2-month, 3-month period, it was all of these people that had this healthcare could not go and get their services. So once these agreements work out, and sometimes they don't, there is no contract signed with these hospitals or doctor associations, and your doctor or your hospital does not accept one of the plans. So the carriers just decide that they're going to stop offering these plans in the areas. And it just so happens that a couple of carriers this year have wrapped up again. And it doesn't leave a nice, warm, comfy feeling, I'll tell you right now, because a lot of people have gone through it 3 years in a row, all right? Now, if they just cannot establish or maintain any type of adequate provider networks, they have no choice that they have to get out of that county or state, and that's what they do, all right? So the big part of one of the biggest parts of the system that people may not know about, okay, is Medicare gives Medicare Advantage plans star ratings, okay? And, you know, I never tied it to money, okay, back to these companies, but it's a big deal. I should have realized that money or bonuses is attached to star ratings, because like I said, I lived and died by 5-star excellent perfect service in the nightmare industry of automotive industry, depending on a 5-star customer response every time, just about to hit your goals so you can earn a living. I should have realized that, okay? But these ratings for Medicare Advantage plans and carriers matter a lot. It's not just, oh, it's a 5-star rating. It's they're actively trying to get these 5-stars, 4.5-star ratings, okay? They measure things like healthcare quality, customer service, member experiences, and how well the plan actually helps manage the people's health. Okay, that's why people, they hound you continuously to come over your home to take your blood pressure and go over your medications and make sure things are fine, and spend a little time with you. It's not because they just want to waste some time with you. It's actually a good service. I know a lot of people view it as intrusive, but it's a big deal to make sure that you stay healthy. And if anything is wrong, you know, sometimes people don't go to the doctor for a year, and things come up and medications get confused and they get doubled up. And so it doesn't hurt to have another set of eyes with your vested interest, okay, in it. So I know, like I said, a lot of people find it intrusive and they end up hanging up all the time, or they don't answer their calls from the insurance company because they don't want to deal with, can we set up an appointment to come out? But that's how most of these companies have to do it, okay, on top of it all, because it's a quota that has to be reached. You know, if they have so many people in their plans, they have to have so many healthcare reviews, okay? And it's not a bad thing. It's not a bad thing. I get it, right? You don't want somebody else coming to your house, a stranger, talking to you about this stuff and checking things. But it is a service that's provided, and it is, in a lot of times, very, very beneficial.

higher can qualify for an additional quality bonus. Okay, so these plans want excellent scores. All right, so example is, suppose like a monthly payment benchmark is $1,000 per month, right? And it qualifies you for 5% quality bonus. Coupled with, you know, it could increase that benchmark to $1,050. I mean, that $50, instead of paying $1,000, if you have that thing and it's $1,050, that $50 more in that benchmark calculation can add hundreds and hundreds of dollars for each member, all right? And for 10 members, right? 10,000. 10,000? You know, imagine 10,000 members with the $50. That's $6 million difference for having a 4-star rating or higher. So if some of these plans are suffering and they're not getting good reports for one reason or another, you know, and they drop below that, they're suffering, and they're going to pull out of these counties. And you know, and rightly so. If you can't take care of a customer, a client that's paying you every month, then you don't belong in that county anyway. And because you're just causing more hurt than good. And if you're not responding to people's concerns and, you know, taking care of billing properly. So that does make a big difference, right? $6 million, right? With a $50 difference. That's a big deal because it's not just $50. It's $50 times everyone else that has these plans. All right. So that kind of explains why these star ratings are important, financial side of Medicare. And that in itself would be a reason that some of these plans would decide not to use in certain areas. Because I know everyone that has these plans have experienced this, that if you're in a county that is a little more rural than Nashua, and you may have trouble finding a doctor or a hospital that will work with your plan, or works with your plan, okay, but they don't have a lot of numbers in that area, so they're not recouping a lot of money. So they just decide that they're going to not have any plans in that area. And boy, further up north, they're experiencing this much worse than what we're looking at, all right? So that is why, okay? So it's a lot of things go into just deciding to leave the county or the state. And it's not just New Hampshire, okay? It's not just New Hampshire. Just numbers-wise, it was over 2 million people last year, I believe, in individual Medicare Advantage plans, Medicare Advantage and prescription drug plans that were affected by termination. And it's not a... it's not just a New Hampshire thing. 2.6 million people, okay? So that's approximately, they're saying it's got to be about 15%, 15%, enrollment, okay? And that's a lot of people not having plans. And this year is probably going to be much of the same. So the changes in Medicare Advantage availability are taking place across the country. Okay, it's not across the state. It's not what's wrong with New Hampshire. It's just, why is everyone having to deal with this? Again, so unless there's an insurance company publicly explains these decisions, we shouldn't just assume that we know. And they're just like, they don't care. They're up and out. But it's, I understand. I feel the same way. It's hard to separate that anger and that frustration when a carrier leaves and you don't have anything else, and you get this confusing letter.
All right.

So these plans and these carriers, once they leave, they can't come right back the following year. So the good news is there's other carriers coming into the area. All right. There's carriers coming into the area, and especially in Hillsborough, there's a new carrier that were independent brokers that we like to have more than one plan to offer in one carrier. And this new carrier, thank goodness, we've been waiting a few years for them to come to New England, and they're here. So it just gives everyone another option. Still, you got to make sure everybody's in your network and things like that, and make sure it works out. Be clear, I'm in no way endorsing any product here. I'm just giving you some general information about it, but it is good to have a new carrier in the area. So I want to talk about something else that can be confusing. All right. Why would someone living in a New Hampshire county have several Medicare plans, right? While, someone, like I said, in the other county, Hillsborough, Rockingham, has very few. It just so happens that in Rockingham and Hillsborough, the difference between plans, I mean, the difference between carriers is one. But there's only three in the area in Nashua, and really two in Rockingham. So these Medicare plans have approved service areas, okay, through Medicare, and these service areas are generally organized by county. In the past, we were saying, zip code, it doesn't matter. Zip code, check to see if your plan is in the zip code. Well, now it really does matter, because you if your zip code is not in the right area, you can't have the plan that your friend or relative has, which is a whole nother thing, whole nother thing. But the insurance companies offer in one county and not the other, so that depends on provider networks, the enrollments into these plans, the medical costs, obviously, and the company's business decisions. Okay, because at the end of the day, it's a business. Okay, I always say, they're a business. They're a business. They don't particularly care when it comes down to dollars and cents. So it's they have investors, they have CEOs, and they have certain quotas they have to meet, and they have to make a business decision. And sometimes it isn't one that we like. I'll tell you right now, it isn't one that we like. So New Hampshire, we have 10 counties. I hope. Not 11. I hope it's 10. Right. So, and the number and type of Medicare Advantage plans can vary considerably among them. I mean, last year, we had a carrier that the same exact plan, one right here in Rockingham and Hillsborough, you could get for zero premium. But in other counties, you had to pay $20 or $29. I don't know. I didn't offer any of them in that county, because I didn't see the point in spending money when you can get it for zero. So, but that was a business decision that they had to get a very little bit. It might be $20, $30 for a plan, but it matters to the bean counters in the back, because the utilization, if they're paying $100 or paying $70 over a bunch of people, that adds up to a considerable savings or loss, whichever way you want to look at it. So that's why they do that. So some plans just pull out of those areas, all right? And another important point, that they've become very, very centralized in what they're going to do. You're going to see this year, every plan that's listed in every county available, right? If you get that book, that Medicare and You book, and you open it up, you see a bunch of stuff that's available. And then when I sit down and talk to somebody, and I'm like,
you can have this or this or this. And that's it. And they're like, they look at me and they're like, whoa, what about all the stuff I see in the book? And that book has all the counties in it. And every type of plan that would be available in each county. So they list them all. They list them all. So when I mention, or whoever you're dealing with mentions just two of those carriers or one of those carriers or none of those carriers, people have a very puzzled look on their face like, oh, why aren't you telling me I can have this other plan? And then we have to go into the explanation of, yeah, well, that those plans you can't have because unfortunately you're not in that county or you don't have a chronic condition, which are, thank goodness they have these plans, by the way. The chronic care plans have been over the last year. Last year, they took a pretty good hold in New Hampshire. And this year, again, there's probably going to be more people going into these chronic care plans because they're specialized for chronic care, okay? Heart conditions, diabetes, and things like that. So you can get this plan that is specialized with that. So it gives you some different benefits that you could use. So they separate some of these things. And so thank God they're there. But so those plans are listed in the book. Plans that are listed in the book for Medicaid and Medicare plan mixed together, or Quimby or Slimby, which is just a lower income level. It's called the Medicare Savings Program. Those are listed in there. Veterans plans are listed in there, which is just Medicare Advantage only without the prescription drugs attached to it. And a lot of people, a majority of people, if you're not a veteran and you're not using veteran services, that's not a plan that you want to be in because you don't have any medication attached to it. So all of these things show up in that book in the back, whatever page it's on. And you can't have 90% of it. Okay, so when we dwindle it down to what it needs, that is sometimes a shocker. But all of these counties we're all searching for the right plans, and we're definitely going to be welcoming new plans coming in. Hopefully, 2027 is done, right? We're done. We have the carriers. We have the new carrier. But the following year, either these plans, I'm hoping that they expand further, or we get another carrier we can pick from, because these people need choices. You folks need more choices with the Medicare Advantage plans if that's the route that you're deciding to take. All right. So I'm just glad that these chronic care plans are available because it does give a lot of people different options. All right. So if a county has several Medicare plans listed, yeah, that doesn't necessarily mean, like I said, every person living there can have all of them. You might have veterans, might have somebody with chronic care. You might have somebody that's in the Medicare Savings Program. That cancels out quite a few plans that a carrier is offering, never mind the area. All right. So the important things to understand is that Medicare Advantage availability really depends on, it depends on the person's location and the person's eligibility, because you might not be able to take advantage of some of these plans, Medicare Advantage. And most of it is these plans, it's zip code. And look, if you have any questions with these things, that's what I do. Right. And I do it all day long, every day. And that's what I love to do it. That's what I do. And you can call me. We can check it. And obviously, one of the first things I'm going to ask now is what's your zip code? And, you could even go on Medicare.gov.
and goes, look for plans. Put your Medicare ID, your zip code in, and it will pop up the plans in your area. But it won't explain that, yes, this plan is here. Oh, it's $7. Yeah, but you can't have that plan because you're not on a Medicare savings program. So that's the short, quick way of finding out at least of the plans in the area. You could definitely do the zip code on Medicare.gov or call me at 603-461-5550. Or you can come and see me today. I'm at the Nashua Senior Center in just a little bit less than an hour. Every Tuesday morning from 7 a.m. to 8 a.m. I'm here babbling. And from 9 until whenever, well, 4 o'clock, that's when they close on a Tuesday, I'm there this time of year. I'm pretty much there from bell to bell. And I could be there later if they were open later. And that's not, I'm not telling Nashua Senior Center that you have to open later. I'm just saying, if you were open, I would end up staying with more clients coming in. I'm fine with the way it is. I love the Nashua Senior Center. So there's something else that's causing, though, I don't have time, a great deal of confusion, right? You're getting these letters in the mail. Okay, you're getting these letters in the mail and explaining, announcing that your carrier is leaving or they don't no longer have a plan. And then you turn on the TV, right? You turn on the TV later in the evening and you're watching the TV and there's a commercial from that same insurance carrier. advertising in your area that you can have this great Medicare Advantage coverage. So who's telling the truth? who's telling the truth? And the honest answer is both. Okay, because these ads on TV, which you need to understand is it's a national ad. It's a national ad. And just because that says Medicare Advantage plans, call today for a quote. They don't offer them in your area. So if you do happen to call, which I don't suggest, would find that out as well. And hopefully, because sometimes, you know, you might go round and round with somebody answering the phone and they don't know. They don't know the answer. And they may be running wild, leading you down a wrong path. And what it is the plan's no longer available in the carrier. But yet, again, that commercial comes on and causes doubt in your mind that you understood what was going on, or causes doubt in your mind from that person that just explained this to you, that these carriers are leaving, because how could it be? Because I'm watching a show and it comes on and says that, call today for a plan. So you need to open your mail, okay? And if you get that letter that says your plan is terminated as of December 31st, I would believe it, okay, over the national ad television commercial, all right? But that is causing some great confusion, a lot of confusion. I've heard that many times already, and I've only been talking to people for 12 days, okay? 12 days, because October 1st, we could start talking to people, and I talked to many of my clients about all of this, okay, and we kind of can go over some plans generally and see what's going to be work out when we get to October 15th. Now, that question comes up quite often.
What do you mean my carrier left? First of all, I'm surprised with that one because I'm sure they already received the letter. So that kind of tells me that they didn't open their mail for that carrier. And secondly, it's just a shocker when I tell them. And they're like, well, that can't be. I just saw the commercial today with my plan. So I figured I'm all set. So we didn't have to do anything. And that's not the case with a couple of carriers this year. We have to change plans. So these commercials, they're not just for New Hampshire. They are a national ad. That's how all these other companies get away with offering all this other stuff. You know, this big giant cash card or grocery cards for these plans for whichever carrier. Because it's kind of deceptively truthful. There's truth in it, but it's deceptive because it's not all over the place and it makes it seem like you're missing out on something and you're not. You're not. Oh, well, if you're dealing with me, you're not, okay? I don't know about your other broker or person, but someone that can go over everything and is working in your best interest, you're not missing out on anything. I would hope. So that's where it's at as far as we go with the plans, right? So that letter is extremely important. Once again, you need to hold on to it. It explains a lot of stuff. One other confusing thing I want to tell you about this letter that probably 80% of the people that have this letter have asked me and said, oh my God, if I didn't act on this, I'm losing my Medicare prescription drug plan. And what's up? Medicare is getting rid of their drug plan? But the letter is telling you, it's being proactive in telling you that if you lose your plan is terminating, okay, as of the 31st, December 31st. So what they're trying to tell you, and it's not in the greatest language, once again, what they're trying to tell you is to inform you that once that comes up, December 31st, January 1st, you lose your health care coverage, your Medicare Advantage plan, okay? But if it has drug plans attached to it, you're going to lose your drug plan as well because Medicare Advantage, it's MAPD, right? Medicare Advantage and prescription drugs. So if that plan ended, you lost your coverage, right? Now, what they're trying to inform you about is to alert you that if that plan ends, what's going to happen with your health care is you're going to just simply go back to original Medicare, which is A and B, okay? Which is not typically the best option, but at least you have protection, okay? A and B. But a drug plan does not come along with it. So you'd be without a drug plan. So they're informing you that you will be losing your Medicare, your prescription drug plan as well. We're not getting rid of it. Medicare's not getting rid of that plan. I mean, that was a terrible, terrible rumor that just took off that Medicare's getting rid of prescription drug plans. It's just the stuff that happens or the stuff that catches fire is boggles my mind sometimes. But, you know, your plan's not going away. Medicare's not pulling all prescription drug plans and not having them offered anymore. First of all, they're offered by private carriers, not offered by Medicare. Anyway. But that's what it's trying to tell you. You're going to lose your Medicare prescription drug plan, and you don't want to be without your drug plan. Because when you go to the pharmacy, a lot of these medications are extremely expensive. That's why we all have one. We all have these drug plans. So that's what it's attempting to explain. And like I said, it doesn't do a great job, all right? It doesn't do a great job. So
letters, I believe, you know, obviously they're sent out in with good intentions to let people know, notify everybody. But the language that they use sometimes, because it has to be legally put on a document, it's difficult to understand what they're actually trying to say. It's like cryptic sometimes. It's certainly the thing of I feel like I need to read between the lines type of letter. But hang on to it, okay? Because you might need it in the future when you're selecting plans. All right. So that letter is very, very important when you get it. All right. It's not every letter means the exact same thing. You need to make sure some of these letters that you're getting, they're not get confused with the documents that get sent out, which is the, what's called the ANOC, Annual Notice of Change, ANOC. That is not the letter telling you that the plan is being terminated. Just because you get an ANOC doesn't mean your plan is going away. By the way, an ANOC comes out every year and gets sent to you. You may be heightened to be looking for something this year, and you may get an ANOC that you get every year thinking that it's going to be a cancellation. So they're not the same thing. All right. An ANOC tells you exactly what happened with the plan and the changes that they made, improvements on the plan, or if the drug formulary is changing, or if the deductibles and co-payments are changing. That's what the ANOC is. It's not that your plan is going away. All right. The second one is the one that I'm referring to that everybody does not want to get. And unfortunately, there's quite a few people receiving. And that is the termination letter from your carrier. You know, so I don't know. Happy October, everyone. It is almost October 15th, which is when AEP is going to start. So from October 15th to December 7th, we're going to be full throttle on this Medicare information and plans. And we'll be digging into them a little deeper throughout the next few weeks so we can pick or be informed about the plans, because I in no way want to sway you in one plan or another. You need to understand what all these plans are. Well, you know, day's over again for me. Well, day's just starting. It's just the show's over. Anyway, this is Perry Cataldo, the Perry Cataldo Show, every Tuesday morning, 7 a.m. to 8 a.m. And remember, Paul G. Bergeron's coming up next. And health is wealth.

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1: USA Radio News, I'm John Summers. President Trump's ambassador to Greece, Kimberly Guilfoyle, resigns after allegations of improper conduct. Speaking with reporters before boarding Marine One Tuesday, President Trump says he asked for Guilfoyle's resignation.
2: Well, we're looking at it. Yeah, we're not happy.
1: Guilfoyle was once engaged to the president's son, Donald Jr. Washington correspondent Sagar Magani reports there's bipartisan and European bashing of President Trump's deal to import Russian diesel.
3: A dozen senators, six from each party, have sent the president a letter saying letting Moscow's diesel into global markets will have little impact on high fuel prices, while the revenue from the exports will help Russia fund the Ukraine war. The deal also violates U.S. law, since Congress voted 4 years ago to ban Russian energy imports. Sagar Magani, Washington.
1: The Vatican says Pope Leo XIV has lung cancer and had the lower lobe of his right lung removed. The surgery Tuesday confirmed a diagnosis of lung adenocarcinoma. The 71-year-old was in the operating room for roughly 3 hours, with the surgery lasting 90 minutes. The Vatican says the procedure was successful with no complications. Oncologists say his prognosis is excellent since it was removed early. Correspondent Julie Walker reports Cornell suspends fraternity parties and gives state police a role in investigating campus assault reports.
4: This comes amid outrage over its handling of allegations that a female student was sexually assaulted at a frat in 2024. The measures announced Tuesday by Cornell's president include a new zero-tolerance policy for violations that would result in immediate emergency suspension of a frat.
1: From America's News Network, USA Radio News.
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12: 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I'm Kyle Rickey. 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
19: From fueling NASCAR champions on the track for over 20 years to innovating 94 octane, the highest octane on the market. Performance is what Sunoco does.
20: Sunoco cans injected in the car. Bubba Wallace down and away.
19: All Sunoco fuel at the pump meets the same top-tier standards as the fuel used in NASCAR. 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Sunoco, the official fuel of NASCAR.
12: Silly season in the NASCAR O'Reilly Auto Parts Series continues for next year, as the final month of the season is upon teams for this season. Peterson Racing has announced that Harrison Burton will drive the team's number 78 car beginning in 2027 as a teammate to Lee Pulliam. Burton currently drives the number 24 for Sam Hunt Racing and is 20th in the current standings. And Brennan Poole and Alpha Prime Racing will go their separate ways at the end of the season. Poole has been with the team the last three seasons, securing three top five finishes and 11 top tens, including a 10th place finish on Sunday in Charlotte. No word yet as to where Poole will end up or who will fill his seat at Alpha Prime. I'm Kyle Rickey. This is NASCAR Hot Pass on the Motor Racing Network.
0: 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The Boston Celtics have two games left in the preseason. They'll play tonight at home against the Charlotte Hornets, and the Celtics will wrap up preseason play on Friday in Philadelphia against the 76ers. Boston has won its first two preseason games of the year. The New England Patriots will play at home on Sunday when they take on the Jets. The Jets are 2-3. The Patriots are 3-2. Patriots will be without Travion Henderson for multiple weeks due to a high ankle sprain he suffered in last week's win over the Raiders. Frazier Minton scored twice, and the Boston Bruins rolled to a victory in San Jose last night as they beat the Sharks 6-3. Boston with the victory is now 5-2-0. 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
24: Donald Trump and John Sununu want you to play pretend.
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2: Sox. This is WSMN's Life for Today for October 14th. Happening on this day in 1884, George Eastman patents photographic film. And in 1892, Sir Arthur Conan Doyle publishes The Adventures of Sherlock Holmes. Born on this day in 1890, the 34th President Dwight D. Eisenhower. And in 1927, Roger Moore. Dying on this day in 1977, Bing Crosby at 74. And in 1990, Leonard Bernstein. He was 72.
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2: 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And that's WSMN's Life for Today for October 14th. I'm Phil Kinkle.
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0: Good morning, Nashua, and welcome to The Greg Show. I'm Alicia Gregg, playing solo this morning. Maddie is away, but don't worry, I do have backup here. We have George on my board because we all know that we don't trust me with the buttons. We are live on WSMN.live, also over on Facebook. You might have some questions for our guests today, so make sure that you shout them out there. We're on 1590 AM, 95.3 FM, and our first guest is... Gosh, I'm going to do so well at this. Brian Melanson?
1: There we go.
0: Oh, I did it. Anyway, sorry. So quick question. When you were in elementary school, could you build a robot, program it to run on its own, and then stand up and explain to a panel of judges? Yeah, not me. Not me at all. But this Saturday at Riviera University, kids from Nashua, Hollis, Hudson, Litchfield, Bedford, and beyond are going to do exactly that. So here to tell us all about Southern New Hampshire STEM Tournament is Brian. I'm not even going to do the last name again. Brian, sorry. From the local Beacon. Also, Henry is here with his radio debut. Good morning to both of you, and welcome to The Greg Show.
1: Thank you for having me. And I love that song that was just on. Do we know who performed that song? Is someone local?
0: Matt did that. So Maddie put that together. So anyway, So
1: that's great.
0: But anyway, Henry, okay, your first words on the radio. Good morning.
2: Good morning.
0: There he is. He's now you're a star.
1: That's it, right.
0: He's a star.
1: You're on the radar now.
0: Yep. So the STEM tournament's going to be this Saturday, October 17th at Riviera. It's free and open to the public. Is that correct?
1: It's free and open to the public, 10 to 2. We're very excited. Like you said, there's, what, five, six, seven towns.
0: That's amazing.
1: Going to be represented. Nine middle school STEM teams. We have actually a couple high school teams that will be there demonstrating their robots, also mentoring. You know, that's a part of it. It's the high school kids mentoring.
0: What age
1: range
0: is it? Is it elementary or?
1: So it's, you know, it's mostly middle school. So the nine teams, they range from probably, you know, fourth to seventh grade approximately. Sometimes, some younger kids will join, but roughly four to seventh grade. But you have nine teams. So they started their season in August, September.
0: Okay.
1: And they end their season in November.
0: Okay.
1: Just at some qualifying tournaments. And we recognized the last couple of years that it's really difficult for these kids to walk into these big tournaments. It's really intense.
0: Mm-hmm.
1: They don't know what to expect. Even the coaches, it's a lot for them. They don't get to collaborate as much with the other teams because they're just focused on what they have to do. So we wanted to create a scrimmage tournament where they can have a dry run. They can meet other teams and hang out. But we also have other robot and STEM kits that we're introducing too and showing to the public just so everybody can kind of see the world of STEM.
0: That's great. So you head up the local Beacon.
1: Yep.
0: Which is really what kind of puts this on, right? Your company, the local Beacon.
1: Yes.
0: Group or whatever.
1: Local
0: nonprofit.
1: Beacon. Yep. Nonprofit. Exactly.
0: And what's that origin story on that? I know that you've been on here before talking about it. So just a quick refresh for those that are just decided to tune in today.
1: Yeah. Yeah. Well, it's kind of about this person on the right of me a little bit because, he's really big into Legos and just anything mechanical engineering. And we've lost that engineering spirit here in America. So trying to build the next generation of engineers, right, and leaders.
0: Mm-hmm.
1: And, so a lot of kids that play sports and some kids don't play as much sports, but like, what are you going to do? So I love these STEM leagues that are popping up that, offer that engineering, outlet, but then they actually can compete and collaborate as well, similar to like a sport. So that you get those team building skills and everything else.
0: Right, right. Yeah. And so you have Legos. This is like organized Legos, right, Henry?
2: What do you mean? But
0: like you have a structured thing you're supposed to do with it. Like you can't just build like the tallest tower in the world. Right?
2: No, I do Lego sets sometimes.
0: Okay.
2: But then if I have a few of those Lego sets, I use the pieces and build something else.
0: Nice.
2: So
0: what about the STEM tournament? Is it more fun than regular just Legos or just more challenging or what's different about it?
2: It's more fun and more challenging.
0: Yeah. It's a full gamut, huh?
2: Yeah.
0: That's awesome. So what's this season's challenge theme? What kind of innovation are the kids going to be working
1: on? Yeah, this is about biodiversity. So you're right. Every year it changes. Last year was archaeology. I think the year before was marine biology. This year is biodiversity. So that's part of it too. So these kids have to, you know, build the robots, build the robot stations on the table, build the robots, code them. The robots have to then go and interact with the stations. They get points, and there's referees with funny hats and stuff like that. But then they have to go, and it's pretty intense, go talk to judges and explain, you know, how they design the robot. Also, how they're going to solve a problem related to the theme. So they have to come up with a problem related to biodiversity and then come up with a solution and a model and present that idea. And, you know, the judges are, they're all like tech, science, you know, people asking a lot of tough questions. So you're in there for that. So that's going to be part of the event as well. So we'll have the robot gaming tables.
0: Okay.
1: We'll also have free conference rooms, where the kids can go in there and actually present their, you know, their posters and everything else. We'll have some coaches and again, also high school students to mentor them, which is a great opportunity for them. You know, they're going to be in there. They're going to be listening. They're going to be coaching. They're going to be helping out the event. So it's a full circle, you know, experience here, not just for the middle school students, but also for the high school students. They'll be helping mentoring and also demonstrating their robots as well.
0: Nice. Now, I've never been to one of these tournaments, so you just said something about a referee, and the only thing I could picture what immediately popped in my head is illegal use of the six brick, you know, or something like that. Like, what does a referee do in a STEM tournament? What is that about?
1: It's a good question, right? So on the board, which is about the size of a pool table, you have two corners where the robot can safely go into, and then you can grab it and, like, change the arms and do whatever there.
0: Okay.
1: But if it goes out past those corners and you touch it, you lose points.
0: Okay.
1: And there's certain things you can't do. So for the most part,
0: so it's
1: the referee,
0: not about brick usage.
1: Right, right. For the most part, you know, it's you can kind of do whatever you want with different racks, but it's really about that and then, you know, managing the points. But then the referees are, or the judges are also there to give feedback on the presentations as well.
0: Okay. So it's a team that does it, right?
1: It's
0: like each, there's a bunch of teams, right?
1: Yes.
0: So it's not just individuals.
1: Correct. There's nine teams across the, you know, six or seven towns. So it's going to be, what, 75 students.
0: We'll so how many kids
1: there.
0: Are usually on a team?
1: Six to eight. But
0: okay.
1: we have some larger teams that are, you know, so it's great. We have a couple people from Hudson that are really involved. So I think we have three teams from Hudson. And they've actually done some great stuff at the Hudson Library the last couple of years. They're actually, one of the coaches is bringing another robot, which is called the Ozobot, which is really neat. It's the size of a golf ball, but it has color sensors on it. This is where Matt would, like, love this stuff.
0: Yeah.
1: It has color sensors on there. And I actually love it. I think it's great for second and third graders because you can take a marker and kind of just, you know, draw like a maze, or, and it will follow the marker. But then if you change the color of the marker, so you do like a certain pattern,
0: yeah,
1: it will then do something different. So,
0: okay,
1: you know, red, green, red, it will then turn around or light up differently.
0: Yeah.
1: So it's teaching kids about sensors. You know, there's STEAM involved there too, being, you know, artistic and drawing. And then you can code that robot. So it's really, it's small, it's scalable. I love it. I'm hoping to actually bring it into schools because it's just really easy to bring in there. And it's, you know, it, again, like, the world is changing. We talked about this last time, like HVAC and a lot of, like, you know, let's call it the trades is becoming more digital. So there's sensors everywhere. So
0: right.
1: For kids to learn sensors early is really important.
0: It really is. Now, what, for somebody who has never been to a STEM tournament, I mean,
1: yeah,
0: you start talking about that many kids in one space and Legos and stuff. What can they expect on Saturday as an observer? Because at this point, it's too late to put a team in or anything. You're
1: correct.
0: Just, if you want to go, you should totally go.
1: Yep.
0: But what, yep, what can an observer expect on Saturday?
1: Yeah, well, first of all, I'm really appreciative of Riviera University. They're doing great things.
0: They're amazing.
1: They're doing, you know, adding new degrees, new buildings there. They've renovated a bunch of buildings. They have a...
0: It looks incredible. It's gone from like a small college to a university now, right here in Nashua.
1: Yeah, yeah, absolutely. You know, they added an AI degree. They have a, you know, a cybersecurity degree, homeland security. They obviously have their nursing degree as well there. But they're putting it on. We're in Memorial Hall, which is an older building, but it's great. It's got a balcony area.
0: Okay.
1: And we're going to have, you know, two gaming tables on the first floor where the kids rotating between there and the conference rooms. We have huddle areas up top so they can kind of get coached and learn. And then we're going to have an area too where we talk about, you know, STEM education in general. We have some experts as well that have actually worked with Lego and worked with, you know, 1st as well. They'll be kind of just showing the different other kits out there, including Crunch Labs. We actually may probably have a Crunch Labs kit out there just to kind of show the kids.
0: Okay. So Henry, you have the Crunch Lab kit currently over there. So if you want people to see it on camera, hold it up. But for people that are just listening on the radio, can you tell us what we're looking at?
2: Well,
0: it's a box with a ball. That's what
1: that's what it looks like.
2: It's not.
1: It looks
0: it's like. Not. Okay. So tell me more about this, Henry.
2: A box with a mirror inside.
0: Oh.
2: So there's, it's a mirror bank. So
0: it's a
2: you
0: mirror
2: put
0: bank. Okay.
2: The coins inside, but you can't see
0: it disappears.
2: The coins because the mirror.
1: And when you open it up, because it looks like there's a ball there, but it really isn't really a ball.
0: Oh.
1: Well, then there's a little trick.
0: There's
1: a trick
0: inside.
1: Yeah,
0: spider right. just about made me jump out of my chair. But
2: so if you try to open it, spider will get you.
0: So it's a trap.
2: Yeah.
0: Did you build that?
2: Yes.
0: That's super fun. So there is no ball? Why does it look like there's a ball?
2: Because the mirror is diagonal and half of a ball is stuck on there.
0: Okay.
2: So the mirror reflects the half a ball into a full ball.
0: Okay. That's really great. And so people will be able to build that?
1: So this actually is from Crunch Labs, and kids that are really into STEM or even parents, you know, Maddie knows him. It's Mark Rober from NASA. And he built this whole Crunch Labs organization. So I actually was able to buy 12 of them. So Henry got one per week through the summer.
0: Oh, that's
1: so he came in the mail, and then he had to make this.
0: Can you pass that over? I'm going to put it up here on.
1: And what's neat is that you learn some type of engineering skill or, you know, function, right? There's something you learn that you can then utilize in other types of products or engineering. So it's really good to introduce kids. It's fun, right? And we'll have a few of these at the event just so they can see them. But, you know, like Henry, right? You learned about mirrors with making nano chips, right?
2: Yeah.
1: Yeah.
2: Why don't
1: you explain that?
2: So we watched a video. It wasn't a Mark Rober video, but it was about a company was using mirrors to reflect light.
0: Mm-hmm.
2: Laser light into a smaller beam to carve lines into wafers to make microchips.
1: Yeah.
0: Wow.
1: Yeah. So they used mirrors to basically fine tune that laser to get down to like a really, you know,
2: one nanometer.
1: Yeah. And then carve out. That's how microchips are made. Yeah. So, you know, this is how, you know, kids learn with this box with a spider, and it's fun. But then they learn that. And in the instructions, it will tell you, hey, go to this video and then you can learn more. So that's just one of a few different kits. Again, we're trying to introduce a lot of kits out there. It's not just like one kit. I mean, there's obviously the Lego League, which is great, but there's these other kits that are great for kids to learn from.
0: Yeah, there is a new shop at the mall right here at Pheasant Lane that has kits kind of like this, but like you can build a different instrument and stuff like that. But the wood, like the way the wood fits together and stuff reminds me of that, Matt. And I just saw it yesterday. Brand new
1: cool.
0: store. It's really cool. I think it's called Row Life or something
1: like
0: that.
1: I'll have to check them out.
0: Anyway, pretty cool kits there. You can even build like a typewriter.
1: Oh, wow.
0: So anyway, pretty fun. So what have you learned? I'm going to switch over to Henry since it's his debut. I'm going to quiz him a little bit. And we didn't even know till this morning Henry was going to be on. So it's just us. No big deal. But have you learned anything from this? Or what are you? Do you think you want to do it again? Or you think you're just going to let Dad do his thing?
2: From the radio show?
0: From the STEM. No, the radio show, whatever. That's not as important
2: from
0: as your STEM stuff. Yeah.
2: Yeah, I've learned a few things.
0: Okay.
1: Three things.
2: Yeah.
0: All right.
2: Three ways to learn.
0: Okay.
2: Listen to learn, observe to learn, and fail to learn.
0: That sounds cool.
2: Yeah.
0: So can you explain it a little bit more?
2: Yeah. So listen to learn just means you can learn better when you're listening to instructions and when someone's talking about something. You can listen to it and
1: instead of talking so much yourself.
2: Right? Yeah.
1: And what about fail to learn?
2: It's being okay with failing and getting not redoing your mistakes and
1: Learning from your mistakes.
2: Yeah, learning from your mistakes.
0: So I used to coach soccer. And what I would always tell my team is when we lose, that's when we learn. Mm-hmm. Because if you continue to win and just get everything right, you think you know it all, right? Like if you just continue to build this and it succeeds. But if you get something wrong, your brain has to redirect and go, well, that way didn't work. So that's kind of what that means, right?
2: Yeah.
0: Like when you fail, that's awesome. And then, that takes a lot of patience, though.
2: Yeah, it does.
1: And that's actually going to be one of the themes at the event. Before the kids get out there and start, you know, gaming and competing, we'll talk about those three. You know,
0: great.
1: Like, hey, listen, learn, observe, you know, observe, kind of look around. You notice different angles and different things, but then most importantly, fail to learn. It's okay. And it's crazy because you get these kids together and it's tough. You're trying to get the robots to move exactly a certain way. And
0: it gets frustrating, I bet.
1: You know, and so you'll notice they'll kind of get frustrated the first time, first class maybe. And then, you know, once they kind of understand, okay, just iterate, keep on going, they develop that mindset. And it just changes from there. It's like a click that happens. So it's just like everything else in life, right? It's really important.
0: It is. But there's always, you know, I found in my own schooling and even with my kids and watching them through schooling, some of these kids that want to use this particular brain power to do stuff like this very fine tune, it's hard to not know and to not understand. So I can see where it could get a little bit frustrating. So
1: right.
0: I'm very type A. So I would definitely be one of those going, oh,
1: yeah.
0: Why won't you work? I mean, you should hear me try to talk to Siri. It's a whole nother ballgame. So,
1: well, you're right. It's like the world is complex.
0: It is.
1: So you have to simplify as much as possible, right?
0: And these are really fine things. So, yeah. Henry, do you have advice for somebody? Like, say somebody that's never done something like this. This is their first STEM tournament, and they can feel themselves like getting a little bit frustrated. Do you have any advice on how to like not get too frustrated or just have fun?
2: Yeah, just have fun.
0: Yeah.
2: Be determined mm-hmm. on what you want to accomplish, and
1: And just Lego?
2: Yeah.
0: Just Lego. I like it. And that's proud dad sitting in the seat right next to me. So that's great. Now, this has been a bonding thing for you two, I imagine,
1: yeah,
0: right?
1: Yeah, absolutely.
0: It's a great way for parents and kids to kind of get involved.
1: Totally agree. And he has graduated out of the Lego middle school mm-hmm. level. So this is his first year doing the high school
2: FTC,
1: which, you know, they're building frames with screwdrivers and learning about gear ratios and all that stuff. So that's the next level. So he's probably a little bit younger, but like, you know, 7th, 8th, 9th grade, you can get into that. So he's going to be doing that. He'll be mentoring a little bit at the,
0: great,
1: you know, and handling some responsibilities. So again, it's about

0: I mean, look at our website, contact, or come to the event and say hello. I'm going to try to wear some kind of a hat.
1: I was going to say, are you going to be wearing a beacon, or how do they know it's you?
0: I'll be the guy in the front, not doing as much as everybody else probably.
1: Okay.
0: But I'll try to wear something, you know, so I'm noticeable.
1: You have to have a hat that says the local beacon or something like that.
0: I may have to try to do that.
1: So we know it's you. So, and Henry will be hard at work, right?
0: Yes. Yeah. I haven't decided what he's going to do, but he's in charge of something. So we'll see.
1: Yeah. Now, are there sponsorships like going forward? Can businesses sponsor tournaments?
0: Yeah, we would love that. Actually, Conres, which is a infrastructure company down
1: Shout out to them.
0: Yeah, Bedford, Mass. Really appreciative. They actually helped fund like the fees and some of the costs there. Riviera is actually helping with food costs, which is great. But we would love to get other businesses involved, because we would love, you know, to do this again next year or even in the spring, and have an area where it's more business networking, and have other small businesses involved there that can help. We're a nonprofit, right? So there's some tax advantages as well. But we would love to get more small businesses involved in the area. We are called the local beacon, so local businesses are our friends.
1: A bright light in the city, getting kids involved.
0: There we go. Just like where we are right here in the beacon of Nashville.
1: I know, we're in our little fishbowl. And by the way, Henry, you were amazing. I think you might have a future in radio if the robot thing doesn't work out. So anyway, we are going to take a quick break. We will have a link on there so you can find out where to go this weekend. And we will be right back with Elena in Blue from MyOptic.
2: Donald Trump and John Sununu want you to play pretend.
3: Pretend that I'm on the ballot.
2: Pretend that the war in Iran isn't driving up gas prices, or that tariffs aren't raising costs, or that tax cuts for the drug and insurance companies aren't rigging the system. John Sununu wants you to pretend that he doesn't stand with Donald Trump. But the truth?
4: I appreciate the endorsement.
2: John Sununu and Donald Trump, making life more expensive for Granite Staters.
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2: 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Also over on Facebook Live if you have any questions. So excited to have Brian and Henry on to talk about that STEM tournament today. But let's be honest right now. For a lot of people, the eye doctor isn't exactly a spa day. We have bright lights, that puff of air, and someone asking one or two, this or that. Although I will say that hypnotizes me just a little bit. But if those bright lights and noise and crowds already overwhelm you, the eye doctor can be a little overwhelming too. So my next guest decided to do something about that. They're the new owners of a downtown institution, Myoptic, on Main Street, and they're bringing sensory-friendly appointments, lenses designed with neurodivergent folks in mind, mobile services, and a resident office manager named Ari, who happens to be a cat. So that's why we're going to talk about cats today too. Please welcome Elena and Blue. Good morning.
3: Good morning.
4: Good morning.
2: I'm so excited to have you two on here. And by the way, not only do you do this neurodivergent stuff, you've got really cool glasses.
3: Oh, thank you.
2: I was looking at the website and I thought, man, it's time for me to upgrade.

0: Mine looked a little bit boring after that. So my optic on Main is at 204 Main Street in Nashua. It's a luxury optical boutique. And you guys have gone to appointment only. So it's not just something where people can just walk in. Mm-hmm. What was that decision about, to just go to appointment only?
1: So we didn't want the sensory friendly appointments to feel like an afterthought. We wanted to incorporate them with everyone else coming in. And we also had so many people coming from far away. We have quite a few from New Jersey. We have some that come from Maine, and we even had someone come in from Texas.
0: That's incredible. Okay, so let me back up just a little bit. This is a completely different concept from what I've seen before. Tell me a little bit about yourselves and how did you come to own My Optic right here? Because this is fairly new, right? Since you, how long have you owned it?
1: Since March of 2025.
0: Yeah, so that's pretty new. Mm-hmm. So how did you come to own this and decide to do this?
1: So we've both been in the industry for quite some time. Mm-hmm. And we were in town for a wedding, and we didn't want to drive back to Woburn, Massachusetts after having a real good time.
0: Mm-hmm. So I understand.
1: We decided to just like spend the weekend up here.
0: Uh-huh.
1: And whenever we travel, we like to visit and like different independent optical shops. And we met Bob, who at the time was close to retirement, and we talked for about 2 years about us taking over.
0: Wow. That's great. And so, and Bob gave his blessing for this. Huh?
1: Oh, for sure. Yeah.
0: That's super exciting. So what does a sensory, you mentioned a sensory friendly appointment, and that's really your passion on this. What mm-hmm. does that look like?
1: So first off, I do want to clarify that we don't have an optometrist on site. Everyone would be bringing their own prescription.
0: Okay. That's good to know.
1: But basically, when we were working in optometry offices, there's obviously a lot of stimulation. You can hear other conversations happening around you. Mm-hmm. There's brighter lights. There's a higher noise level. Sometimes if staff aren't as well trained, they might touch somebody without talking to them first, mm-hmm. like to adjust their glasses or to show them something. And that's not a great experience for people who have heightened sensory feelings.
0: Mm-hmm. Well, and so I'm a trauma survivor. Mm-hmm. And I do know that as a trauma survivor, when senses happen, it can be a little bit all-encompassing without realizing that that's happening. For me, my first clue that, maybe I'm taking this a little more personally, but was at the dentist. So being, you know, held down with everything in my mouth was a little much for me sometimes. And as I've gotten, you know, farther out of the situation I was in 10 years now, it's gotten a little bit better. But I will have to say, whenever they dilate my eyes at the doctor and I have to do all the bright lights and stuff, mm-hmm. I can never look at the glasses at that minute. I have to come back.
2: Yeah, that's
0: a, or else I make a bad decision.
2: Mm-hmm. That is a terrible method. It really is.
0: So it's tough. So this is nice because we can stop, take a minute. So really, when you hear like neurodivergent or sensory, a lot of times people think like, you know, maybe kiddos or adults who are on the spectrum.
1: Mm-hmm.
0: But it also can be anxiety, dementia,
1: yep.
0: PTSD, sensory processing disorders. There's mm-hmm. a lot of different things that are happening. So say somebody comes in with sensory processing disorder. They have their prescription in hand. What does this visit look like for them? Like, can you walk us through a typical visit?
1: So typically we do offer a virtual consult ahead of time so they can talk to us about what their specific needs are. So for example, if they're more light sensitive, we are lucky that we have a lot of natural light that comes in, so we can just turn off the overhead lights mm-hmm. and then there's no more kind of big light happening. We can also adjust the sound level if they have specific music requests, if they want no music, mm-hmm. if they're uncomfortable with too much eye contact, that's something we can modify.
0: That's great. Now, for somebody who maybe their kiddo is on the spectrum and doesn't mm-hmm. do well in crowds and stuff, is this, when you make that appointment, are you the only person?
1: Yep. So you would be the only person.
0: That's great. How did you come up with this concept? Like, where did you see somebody else doing it? Did you have a personal experience? Like, where? Because I've never heard of anything like this before. Where did this come from?
2: Part of it is personal experience. So before we owned the shop, mm-hmm. when I was working, you know, the normal 9-to-5 and these other optometry offices, some of the people that were on the spectrum or were neurodivergent, you just like I've had instances in which we would start the process and then they'd get like really overstimulated.
0: Yeah.
2: Some of them just got up and walked out. You know, some of them's like, I can't handle this right now. And it's just it was just constantly getting bombarded with this because it's a lot more common than people think, and just constantly getting bombarded with this with patient after patient after patient. And so when we reopened the shop, we were thinking about what are services that we can offer that other optometry offices can't, and this was one of them that we came up with.
0: That's incredible. How about the stress? Do you help people with the stress of how do I figure out the right frame for my face?
1: Oh, of course.
0: That can be a very stressful. Got some sirens out there. That can be a very stressful moment for people, too, because glasses are an investment.
2: They are. Yeah.
0: They're a very big investment. So you have some different mirrors and different ways to look at it and stuff like that.
1: Mm-hmm. Yeah. So we've got quite a few mirrors. Typically, if someone has a higher prescription, we'll tell them to take a picture with their phone, then put their glasses on and look at the picture.
0: That's a great idea. Because
1: that's how most of us see ourselves anyway.
0: Yeah.
1: We do also do some styling aspect. Like, we'll, take people around and show them what frames we have and offer suggestions, try to figure out their vibe, what they're going for, what their goal is for their glasses.
0: I can't wait to come in. I'm so excited. Glasses are like I have to love them because or else I see nothing.
2: Yeah, right.
0: And I have progressives now. So, but if I, but if I pick the wrong ones, I know I've got the wrong ones. I'm like, oh, between headaches. So I get migraines a lot. Gotcha. Is that something that you help people consider too, as far as how the frame fits and all that? Mm-hmm. Because that can make a world of difference.
2: Yeah,
0: if you have the wrong frame.
1: And also with migraines, if there's light sensitivity, we have a bunch of different lens options. Like, we've got different tints we can incorporate into the lens. We've also got something called a chem clip that you can actually put magnets in your lens and stick this thing on top if you're having a really hard light sensitivity day.
0: Really?
1: Yeah.
0: Okay. So now we're going to get into your more, I want to talk a little bit more about the niche here that you have, because I was reading on your website that there are some lenses that were developed at a university in Germany.
1: Yep.
0: And it says, you know where I'm going with this, right?
2: So
0: bringing this on you. It says researchers put electrodes on people's heads while they sorted beads by color, measuring how the brain reacted as different parts of the lens were blurred. Tell me more about this. Like, this is going beyond just how do I look in a picture?
1: Yeah, so it's called ClearMind technology. I absolutely love it. When I got my first pair, I saw new patterns on my cat.
0: Really?
1: Yeah. Mm-hmm.
0: So what is it? So how do you get that kind of a lens? Like, what does that process look like? This is, it sounds like there's something different here than just going.
1: Yeah,
0: to
1: so there is something being done differently. They just use a different technology when they make the lens. So the lab we use is called Zeiss, and everything's there is done by a robot. They have people that supervise it, but every calculation is down to the smallest possible decimal.
0: That's incredible. So is that something leading to the next question? Because all this high tech stuff sounds pretty expensive. Do you take insurance, or is it just out of pocket at your store?
1: So we are entirely out of network with all insurances.
0: Okay.
1: What we can do is we can provide an itemized receipt, because some insurances do have an out of network benefit. But that would be something to call ahead or check in with them about.
0: And is there an appointment fee for coming in just to do that? Since I assume because it's a private appointment.
1: So right now in this moment, we're not charging a fee, but starting January 1st, we'll begin charging a $50 fee. And then that'll be taken off your final bill.
0: Okay, very good. And I want to get into, I promised people we were going to talk about cats. So,
1: yeah.
0: And that's, some people might just be tuning in. By the way, if you're just tuning in, you're listening to The Greg Show, Alicia Greg today, flying solo from my co-host in life. He is out and about. But anyway, if you're listening, you're listening on WSMN.live, maybe over on Facebook Live on The Greg Show page, 1590 AM, 95.3 FM. We are here with Elena and Blue from Myoptic. I'm pronouncing that right, right?
2: That's correct.
0: Okay. I had to look at it a few times. Monday mornings can be rough on pronunciations. I'm just going to be honest.
2: We get it.
1: Fair enough.
0: It's a grab bag. Mm-hmm. So speaking of grab bag, we're talking about eyewear, but now we're going to flip. There is a cat in the picture here. At least, is there one cat? Is there multiple cats?
2: Just the one.
1: Just the one. He's just a diva, though, so we can't have other cats.
0: Well, and he rules the roost, no doubt. He does. Mm-hmm. He is the manager. So how have you incorporated, it's Ari?
1: Yes.
0: Yeah. How have you incorporated him into the shop?
1: So,
0: or is he just let you
1: be there? He works from home. He's our mascot.
0: Nice. Yeah. I would say does work from home.
2: Mm-hmm.
0: Great. But you have a great program going, Frames for Felines.
1: Yes. So it started off as a temporary promotion, but people really liked it. So we kept going. So when you bring in a can of cat food, you get 20% off your order on select frames.
0: Oh, that's fantastic. Yeah. And then what do you do? Does it go to Ari or where does the food go?
2: It goes to the Humane Society.
0: Oh, yeah. That's nice.
2: Yeah, we don't keep it.
1: Yeah.
0: I mean, Ari might object.
2: He might.
1: But he is very picky with his food. So
0: I've got two cats at home. I totally get that. Ash and Zelda. And
2: I love those names.
0: Yeah, they absolutely rule. Well, and Ash is short for Ashley because my husband's an Evil Dead fan. So that's, but his middle name's Flurkin.
2: Flurkin?
0: Flurkin, which if you're a Marvel fan at all, you know the Flurkin looks like a nice, sweet little cat, but then all of a sudden there's tentacles that come out. Yeah, that's Ash. He's a black cat. She's a shadow tabby cat.
1: Mm-hmm.
0: Aw. It looks black, but when you get up on him, you see all the pattern. He's actually looks more like a tabby.
2: Aww.
0: But anyway, what color is Ari?
2: Orange.
0: Ooh, I've heard those are spicy.
1: Yep, he's spicy definitely cats. Got the personality to match.
0: That's great. And so how, do a lot of people bring in the cans of cat food?
2: Yeah, we do.
1: And some people get very generous with it as well.
0: That's fantastic. Yep. That's
2: so far, we've donated about 125 cans.
0: That was my next question. That's fantastic.
2: Mm-hmm.
0: That's great. Okay, so how about, have you ever consulted with like a mental health worker, or how did you fine tune this to be so good with neurodivergent?
1: So between the two of us, we have two neurodivergent nephews.
0: Okay.
1: And we've also been in the industry for quite some time, and I've done quite a bit of training at different conventions and online seminars about neurodivergence in the workplace. And we have a few psychiatric nurses that have really given us some great insight.
0: And how many frames do you have in stock?
1: Ooh, that's a great question.
2: I can tell you probably over 400 that I know.
0: So there's some choices.
2: There's quite.
0: I mean, you both have very cool eyewear today. So
2: we try.
0: Yeah. Well, you got to rep the brand, right?
1: Yes. Yeah.
0: What's your favorite color of eyeglasses to wear?
2: Ooh.
0: I'm sure you have more than one, right?
2: I'm going to go for, it's a flop for me. It's between red and sort of like a magenta color. Those are my two favorites.
0: Okay. How about you?
1: Ooh, that is tough. I like purple and orange because they're both neutral in different ways.
0: That's interesting. I would not have thought of orange as a neutral.
1: Well, because it doesn't go with anything. So you can wear it with whatever you want.
0: Yeah, that is true. It's a neutral, non-conforming color. I like that. That's really good. Well, you know what? That's going to take us right into, I thought we'd do a lightning round for fun.
1: Okay.
0: And so you guys, just first thing that comes to your mind. So round frames or square?
2: Round
1: or geometric.
0: I always feel like I look weird in round, so I always go with kind of more of a squared off. These are less squared off.
2: There's many shapes of round, so it's about finding the right one.
0: Yeah. Mm-hmm. Well, Okay. Well, I'll have to check that out. But I'm coming in, by the way. I go to my eye doctor, get my prescription this week, and then I am making an appointment, and I cannot wait.
2: Awesome.
0: All right. So glasses or contacts? This feels like a silly question.
2: Glasses.
1: I don't like touching my own eyeball.
0: Okay. So when I first did contacts, and two of my kiddos were contacts, I had to like look away and then like go to the side and everything. But yeah, it's not super fun. And if you have ever gotten an eyelash stuck in there, it changes the game. But for me, I had to quit wearing contacts because I now have progressives. I'm at that age now. I have to have the reading and the distance. And so that's not possible anymore. Even though they put the contacts where you try to...
2: the multifocal.
0: About feeling like I was losing my mind.
1: Mm-hmm. The technology is unfortunately just not there. A couple of years ago when I worked for an optometry office, we had a lady call and say, all I can see is fruit. So it took a little while to figure out what she was trying to say was that she worked at a supermarket and she could see the fruit up close.
0: Oh.
1: She could see about 5 to 10 feet away, but past that 10-foot mark, she could not see distance.
0: Right. Well, they tried to do one contact in one eye for me and the other, and they're like, oh, you're going to adapt. Never felt like such a failure. I was so dizzy. So we're just sticking with the glasses, and now I've gotten used to them. All right. So bold. I know what the answer is going to be to this, too. I can tell sitting here. Bold color or classic tortoise shell?
2: Oh.
1: Definitely bold color.
2: Bold color for sure.
0: Yeah. I prefer a black frame. Believe it or not, these have a little purple, but I like a black frame. All right. Sunglasses. Aviators or cat eye?
1: Ooh.
0: This is a tough one.
2: I know. I'm wearing round right now, but actually, I have so many aviators. I love a good aviator.
0: That's
2: so
0: a great style. Top Gun ruined us all.
2: It did.
0: It's amazing. Everybody feels cool with them on. All right. Readers on your head or around your neck?
2: Ooh. Around the neck.
0: Around the neck.
1: Around the neck if we must, or just a progressive. Yeah. I'm also a progressive wearer. I'm a big fan of them.
0: Yeah. Oh, they're amazing. I will say, though, when I just had sunglasses before, I just had my readers, they ended up more as a headband for me than around my neck. Although I do see these. So I am finishing up my term at the State House, but in the State House, a lot of the gentlemen have the glasses and they have them around their neck because they have these wild things that they come apart in the middle. Like it's magnetic between the eyes.
1: Oh yeah, I've seen those.
0: And then they click them together. I'm like, this
2: I'm
0: is
2: actually
0: a...
2: still surprised they make those. True.
0: Yeah. I don't know. I have not had as good a luck with magnets, so I'm always like, how does it stay together when it gets between your eyes? But somehow it does, so and a lot of them, they go with it. So, all right. Most ridiculous place you found lost glasses?
2: Oh,
1: most ridiculous place I found lost glasses.
2: I mean, I don't know if it's ridiculous, but I would say about 5 or 6 months ago, somebody had left their glasses at a gym. In the locker room, and they were kind of broken, so I just kind of fixed them and put them back.
0: That's good.
1: I had a client who lost her glasses outside, and then when her husband went to go mow the lawn, they went through the lawnmower glasses confetti.
0: Oh, that's bad. Well, Matt, my husband, has left a couple on planes before, but I one time searched the entire house, could not find them. And finally, my daughter said, what is in your hand? It was my glasses.
2: That happens.
1: We've seen that.
0: I have maybe set them down in the refrigerator. I have set them down in the dog food. So yeah, that one is specifically for me. I get a little absent-minded. I start thinking about 5 steps ahead and those glasses go by the wayside. They used to. Now they're glued to my face. If they're not on there, I know they're not there. One celebrity you'd love to fit for frames.
1: RuPaul.
2: I knew you were going to say that. I did. I knew it.
1: Yeah. Michelle Visage has such great glasses. And then RuPaul has amazing suits and the worst glasses.
0: That's true.
2: RuPaul, don't cancel us.
0: No, I mean, you're inviting him, right?
2: Yes. Like,
0: RuPaul, come.
1: RuPaul, come. Now, let how us about fit you, Blue? With glasses.
0: If she stole your answer, you got to come up with something new.
2: I know.
0: That's a tough one.
2: I would say, now, all love to Samuel L. Jackson, but sometimes I feel like he wears glasses are just too small and too round, and his head is kind of round.
0: So, yeah, it's all a lot of round.
2: Yeah, I just want to break that up a little bit. I would like to help.
0: Well, and sometimes glasses wear the person, but that is not the case. And his almost are kind of blend in or camouflage or something else. I do think that glasses have gone from being just a necessity to a statement piece.
2: Yeah.
0: Would you say that? Like, it's kind of a personality piece.
2: Yeah. I mean, really? For most people, it's, you know, like yourself, now that you wear them all day, it's like, oh, this is going to become part of me. Like, why would I want to make it boring? Like, let this become, like, since people look at my face all the time, let this become the thing that's like flashy and poppy. Like, I want this to be my personality.
0: Yeah, true. Well, now they even have glasses that have like a magnetic front. Like, have you seen those where the front of it just continues to change?
2: Oh.
0: It's like a one, I forget who puts those out. But anyway, you can like change basically the look of them. Mm-hmm. Most of it stays clear or black or whatever, and then you change it. Once again, I would be doing something serious and those things would fall off. So that's how much confidence I have in that. All right, most asked question in your shop. What do you think it is?
1: Oh, I mean, there's a few. I'd say,
0: like, does this look good?
1: I mean, we do get that one a lot. We get where's the cat a lot.
2: I was just gonna say that.
0: She keeps stealing. We need to let you answer first.
1: Yeah.
2: No,
0: she keeps stealing
2: fine.
0: Your questions. Yeah. Yeah.
2: There's that. There's the next question, actually, most of the time is, where's the dog? Because there are, you know, the clients that were going there before we reopened the shop, there was a dog present first.
0: Oh.
2: Yeah, so they do
0: ask. So this is a bipartisan shop, then.
1: Yeah. Mm-hmm.
2: So they do ask about, like, hey, where's the dog? Where'd the dog go? And it's like, oh, the dog, you know, went to the owner's son. We have a cat now. It's like, oh, where's the cat? He works from home.
1: Yeah.
2: But here's a photo of him, you know.
0: So. That is the perfect overlord position, working from home and making sure you all are getting it right.
2: Mm-hmm.
0: All right. Best frame for a first timer. First time in glasses. Ooh. What would you recommend?
2: Best frame
1: for a first timer.
2: That is hard. Always something a little bit more on the sturdy side, because it's just hard to predict, like, as you know, if someone wearing glasses the first time, how their life is going to change and what, like, shenanigans pretty much they're going to get into. So
0: I
2: always say go with something that's definitely a little bit more lightweight and possibly more as if you can incorporate it, more sturdy as well, which is titanium or stainless steel materials.
1: So like a black fin or a little would be good.
2: Mm-hmm.
0: Yeah, I would think that little bit lighter too, so it's not feeling, here I go with my headaches again. If it's too heavy, I'm going to get a headache, especially as you're adjusting.
2: Mm-hmm.
0: Yeah. You have the same advice first?
1: Yeah, so I would definitely, now you stole my answer. but yes, I'd say like definitely something more lightweight, something more durable so that they can get used to it more easily.
0: That makes sense. All right. So finish this sentence. You know you need glasses when?
1: You can't read the menu on the wall at a restaurant.
0: Ooh, that's a good one. How about you?
2: When you take your glasses off to read.
0: Oh, yeah.
2: That happens so often. People don't realize. They're like, I can't see this menu. And they have their glasses off. So they take them off and then they squint and they're able to read it better. So it's like.
0: Yeah. Well, before I went to Progressives, my arms got to where they just weren't long enough anymore to get whatever it was farther away from me. So I remember the first time I got glasses and I didn't need much, but I have astigmatism. And so it was just a little bit, but I was in my 20s and I put on the glasses and I was like, oh my gosh, look at all the leaves on the trees. They went from like this blob thing to like these individual. And I watched that happen with my daughter and my son too. It was pretty funny. They were like, whoa, look at the textures on like the brick. You can see the divide.
2: Mm-hmm.
0: Everything looks pretty flat. So anyway, well, very exciting. I have just, a couple little trivia things because we have a few more minutes. Let's see. Let's test your knowledge of eyes just in general. Oh. An ostrich eye is bigger than its brain.
1: True.
0: That is true. Yep. Do you know when eyeglasses were invented?
1: So there's a few theories. One, the earliest record of someone actually using corrective lenses was Emperor Nero using an emerald to see gladiators fighting.
0: In the 1200s.
1: Mm-hmm.
0: You're right. You should stick with her. She's pretty smart.
2: Mm-hmm.
0: Very smart. Ben Franklin is credited with inventing bifocals. True or false?
1: True.
2: True.
0: It's true. It's amazing. Goats have rectangular pupils.
2: Ooh. Mm. True.
1: True.
0: Yeah, maybe that's why they scream so much.
1: Who knows? Yeah, it might be.
0: 20/20 vision means perfect vision.
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0: Chris Pappas looked voters in the eye and lied. Listen to Chris Pappas confronted about dating an Amazon lobbyist while voting on 7 bills Amazon lobbied on.
1: You've been dating a corporate lobbyist who actually was lobbying on behalf of Amazon at a time when you then went on to cast votes on Amazon's behalf on bills they
2: that's
1: lobbied you
2: true,
1: on.
2: Man.
1: Yes, it is. Congressman,
2: that's
1: it absolutely
2: not
1: is.
2: Come that on, is not true.
1: Congressman,
2: that's
1: it absolutely is.
2: Come that on, is not true.
0: It was true. Pappas dated an Amazon lobbyist and voted on 7 different bills that Amazon lobbied on. 7 bills. Then Pappas lied about it.
2: That is not true.
0: It's all true. Chris Pappas even wound up marrying the lobbyist. What else is Chris Pappas hiding? Lying. Corrupt. Chris Pappas won't look out for you in the U.S. Senate. Paid for by SLF PAC and not authorized by any candidate or candidate's committee. SLFPAC.org. SLF PAC is responsible for the content of this ad.
3: USA Radio News. I'm John Summers. Iran-backed Houthi rebels said Monday night airstrikes targeted the Red Sea island of Kamaran, north of the port city of Hodeidah and Jaf province. The Houthi-run Al-Masira satellite TV network blamed Saudi Arabia Tuesday. The reported strikes came hours after air raid sirens sounded Monday in the Saudi capital, Riyadh, where residents heard explosions. Also Tuesday, Qatar's emir called for greater security cooperation among Gulf countries. As President Trump departed the White House en route to Ohio, he was asked if he would meet with Kim Jong-un in Turkey.
4: I may, yes. That would be exciting, wouldn't it? But I get along with him.
3: U.S. Ambassador to Greece Kimberly Guilfoyle resigned after allegations of improper conduct, but says she will vigorously defend herself. The White House says Guilfoyle was asked to resign after coming under severe criticism over allegations she engaged in improper and possibly illegal conduct before and during her tenure in Athens. At a news conference Tuesday morning, White House Press Secretary Katie Zakaria said Guilfoyle would be out as President Trump's ambassador to Greece.
5: We have asked Ambassador Guilfoyle to resign. She has been a wonderful asset to the team, and we wish her well.
3: President Trump registered his unhappiness with reports about her alleged conduct Monday. Washington correspondent Sagar Magani reports Vice President J.D. Vance is using food on the campaign trail in Texas while hammering Democrat James Tallarico, who's fighting the GOP's Ken Paxton for a Senate seat.
6: Vance echoed President Trump, who has often gone after Tallarico's supposed diet.
7: He doesn't eat meat. He's a vegan. And vegans, you know what a vegan is. Vegans don't do well in Texas, okay?
6: I'm Sagar Magani.
3: From America's News Network, USA Radio News.
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10: 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Fraser Minton scored twice, and the Boston Bruins rolled to a victory in San Jose last night as they beat the Sharks 6-3. Boston with the victory is now 5-2-0. The Boston Celtics have 2 games left in the preseason. They'll play tonight at home against the Charlotte Hornets, and the Celtics will wrap up preseason play on Friday in Philadelphia against the 76ers. Boston has won its first 2 preseason games of the year. The New England Patriots will play at home on Sunday when they take on the Jets. The Jets are 2-3. The Patriots are 3-2. Patriots will be without Travion Henderson for multiple weeks due to a high ankle sprain he suffered in last week's win over the Raiders. Bundle auto and home, renters, or condo, and save with Progressive. 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
23: 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Happening on this day in 1884, George Eastman patents photographic film. And in 1892, Sir Arthur Conan Doyle publishes The Adventures of Sherlock Holmes. Born on this day in 1890, the 34th President Dwight D. Eisenhower. In 1927, Roger Moore. Dying on this day in 1977, Bing Crosby at 74. And in 1990, Leonard Bernstein. He was 72.
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23: 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And that's WSMN's Life for Today for October 14th. I'm Bill Kinkley.
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26: 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If it's broken, out of order, or just not right, you can be sure your host will get to the bottom of it unlike any other. Besides the many credible and worthy guests Nashua This Morning has, you can be sure if it's Bolstein, a nut in the news, or the award-winning Wrap Me Out Thursday show, you'll get everything you need to start your day off with a bang. Unique and surely one of a kind. Just like Nashua, your host, George Russell.
1: Ooh, the 14th of October, hanging out over foggy and misty downtown Main Street. And listen, folks, these barriers, they got to go. It's time. Hopefully, everybody's not dragging this morning after some rare...
0: early autumn thunderstorms at midnight last night. They came pounding through here. The house was shaking. Heavy downpours, and I'm supposed to get some other weather. We don't worry about the weather like everybody else. We're not that dramatic, and nobody's making money off it except the whoever's doing it. I don't even know how people get their weather today. You just can't get, you know, all you want is basically the temperature for the day and stuff, because most things are canceled due to the forecast, not the weather. We've seen that 1,000 times, but it should be a nice day today. I mean, like warm. Before some cool comes in, as we'll do this up and down yet. As they say in my world, the world of those that use wood stoves, no heat till trick or treat. That's what they say, Tony. Let me get this guy's intro here this morning before we get the show going, because everybody wants to hear it.
2: Ladies and gentlemen,
4: Tend Up Tony.
0: Yes, from Joyce Cooling and Heating and our wonderful host that does the Bob's Racing Report at tonight, 4 to 6 at Alamelo Dodge with Bob Bottas and Bob Bianchi. Bob Bianchi's up early with Joyce Cool Plumbing at the house.
5: It's amazing how many calls we're getting.
0: I don't know what he's getting done, but he is doing it. And where Chris Stawaz, which I don't have his intro, where he's sitting, we've got a new person, folks. Well, actually, not to me. Maybe to you. Mrs. Liz Ricciopi.
6: Hey, George and Tony.
0: Liz is the art guru for downtown Nashua. And as we continue to expand here, I think it'd just be the right thing to do to have some art radio going on, because we become very diverse in a lot of areas. And that one we haven't touched in a while. And Liz and I go back to the station across the street. And she just got married.
6: I did.
0: Which you probably said after you, because your husband passed away.
6: Yes, yeah. 5 years ago, yes.
0: Okay, I'm all done with this. But lo and behold, love does not have any barriers, does it? Now it just bowls on in and takes over.
6: It was, I did not see it coming.
0: No. Well, you do now.
6: Yes.
0: Good to see you. What a beautiful shirt for those of you that want to see what she has on. It's gorgeous. I love the colors. WSMN.live. You can view on in here. Chris Stawaz is not here today because he's playing, political guy at a Chris Pappas John Sununu debate.
5: That's Saint
0: in A's. The morning.
5: It's St. A's, yeah.
0: Is this a breakfast thingy like they do?
6: Yeah.
5: Well, probably. We used to do the morning thing with you. We used to. They were always morning debates. We did a couple at the library at night.
0: Yeah.
5: That was a long time ago.
0: We did those. Yeah. This one's at St. Anselm's, right?
5: Yeah, that's what he said. Yeah.
0: Is it? It's the first, right?
5: I don't know.
0: Should be good.
5: I hope it's televised somewhere. I'd really like to see it.
0: Yeah, because Tony, as he said in the past, is a big debate watcher. He makes you can have your mind changed during a debate, huh?
5: Oh yeah.
0: How about you?
6: What about me?
0: Do you watch debates? Do you play anything that has to do with political? Do you know that there's a political system out there, Liz?
6: Unfortunately, yes, I do. And yes, I do watch debates. I actually think, we were talking a little bit earlier just here in the studio about getting the best way to get the story is through a debate rather than an ad. So debates are, I think, very important.
0: Yeah, well, the ads are designed to lure you. Just like, again, coming up, folks, I guess we'll cover more of this on the Friday show, because you're starting to see pop-up banners and posters about not voting for a property tax cap. You're starting to see these vote two. Yeah. And I got to tell you what, once again, this is a very misleading headline, which it'll pass based on the headline, but it's got nothing to do with what you think it does. And people really need to research that before you go and vote on that, folks. Honest to goodness. We've talked about this probably 100 times due to some misleading questions on ballots in Nashua. You remember the first time they tried to put out the gambling one? It got turned down about six years ago, because they misled people with the way that it was worded.
5: Well, would you be for being against being for? I mean, it's why don't they just simply put, like, all they need is about 7 or 8 words. Are you for X? Are you, vote yes for this and vote no for that. It's simple, but it's lawyers, and I know you love to throw lawyers under the bus because you're one of your best friends.
0: Listen, I'm not the only one.
5: Yeah. What, throwing lawyers under the bus?
0: Yeah. This November, stop the tax hikes. Vote yes, property tax cap. That's the sign you're seeing. And anybody who reads it is immediately going to say, oh, absolutely, because we don't want that.
5: Nobody wants more taxes. You don't
0: know the background of this, and I'm not going to get into it because it is really deep, as a matter of fact. It has to do with school tax cap, administration caps, bond exceptions, approvals, the whole nine. You need to go research this before you just go there and say, oh, yes, absolutely. My point is, it's another misleading headline of a thing. So as it goes back to what you both saying about ads, they are designed to lure you in one direction.
6: Spin.
5: Well, that's we're paying a lot of money to make people think the way you want. I mean, you know, think about what is being spent. They said there might be $1 trillion being spent on this election.
0: Goes you up know, every year.
5: It's just, it's.
0: And then we're going to have a big one coming up next year here in Nashua for mayor.
5: Yeah.
0: They're gonna. I think records, as far as I can remember, one of the most expensive runs was Donchus against Chris Williams.
6: Yes. Yeah.
0: That was very expensive. You know, that election of all of them I've been through surprises me the most at the time. We were in a real flux time. This whole social media was just starting to come around. It was a new thing. Chris Williams was using it to his advantage. He had the youth all with him. His rallies were huge. And if you know Chris, he was a great personality and he's a great leader.
6: Charisma, too. You know, sure. Just all day long.
0: But Don just won. I remember asking Jimmy, this is across the street in the studio. Then he was just an alderman. That's how long he's been on me, when he was an alderman at Lodge. And anyway, I says to him, do you know how to use this social media stuff? I said, you better learn how to use it. And he doesn't get pretty flip with, but he does sometimes. He said to me, are you kidding? Of course I know how to use it. Well, I guess you did, didn't you? Because that's how the youth and anybody under 30 years old gets all their info, is from social media. So, but I thought Williams had that thing in the bag. You know, and he couldn't beat him.
5: But the thing about it is, fine, social media, you know how to use it, but how do you get to the people who don't use social
0: Amen.
5: Media?
0: Amen. That's why we're here.
5: And who knows what old is anymore? You know, who knows who's, you know, I mean, I'm not a real, I used to be very tech savvy until the tech passed me. You know, now I don't, you know, I avoid everything. You know,
0: super intelligent is not intelligent. Folks, I feel bad for the youth that is continually depending on this for every little thing in life. And I have to tell you something, with me using it just for this silly, which I'm tired of, it's exhausted me, where we have this beat the mayor college football picks for fun with a bunch of people, 18 people, you know, and I used to do it with an Excel thing. It'd take me a couple of hours putting in the standings, sending everybody's standings out, sending everybody's picks out, blah, blah, blah. And I said, this year, let me update the graphics. I just want some colorful graphics, you know? And also, if you have the stink record for the week, I want you on a sad sack donkey, riding a donkey. You know, you got the donkey for the week. And this thing cannot get this right no matter what I ask it to do. And it admits it, you know? And then I, you know, the other day I got off the texting and put microphone on because I was livid. And I said, listen, you, and I used choice words, the whole nine, which it came back to me saying, you don't have to use that language. Honestly,
5: oh, it did?
0: Oh, yeah. I said, oh, yes, I do. Do you know that there are people out there that depend on you for medical advice? They depend on you for law advice. You do their finances. Every single thing that is important on this world, people are depending on you. And I am asking you to draw a donkey, and you can't even do that. And it's like, you have the right to be upset. I can't get it right. I know you've asked me. It can't do this. Folks, so don't put any stock into this nonsense. Sometimes it gets things right. Most times it's wrong. And most of the youth do not check this out. They are being misled. It needs a lot of work before you people start to depend on it like it's your lifeline. Please be careful when using it. I am just asking for a stupid thing. You know, the yearly standings. It has a name. And then next to it, I made these little golden footballs that goes next to your name. If you've got one that had the best record for the week, next to that, how many donkeys? And then your overall thing. It continues to put footballs where they're not supposed to be, donkeys where they're not supposed to be. I've asked it 3 times, take that donkey off. It takes one donkey off. It puts it on another person. It's driving me mad. And I'm like, people depend on you, bro. You can't even get this right, a donkey and a football.
5: I remember when computers were invented, and the old adage was garbage in is garbage out. So maybe we should be looking in the mirror, not in the computer screen.
6: Absolutely true. Well, I was there.
5: Yeah.
0: But the problem is as we move forward, Kroger yesterday, which is a huge market. Mm. You've seen Kroger. Yeah. They laid off 300 people because they brought in AI. And they outright said it right in their press release. This is nowhere near ready to do what people are thinking it to do. And they become dependent on it. And there is no more outside expertise except for your field. And what we do is in the arts. And they're screwed because we're not bringing those people back in to help you. Nope. So you have to deal with what you got here. And what we have is hundreds of thousands of people that are confused and being misled walking around the planet right now. Because
6: well, we can't really change that. AI is here, but it needs to start in the schools, the teachers. And I live with a teacher, by the way. And she talks a lot about adoption of AI and what is right and what is not right and putting pressure on the students to actually prove that what they're stating is really real. Where did they do their research? How did that all work?
0: How are they going to? I don't know if they're going to be able to do that. They're going to use it.
6: That's the only place they can do
0: it. Hey, look, I mean, some things that, you know, because it needs to scan information and stuff through a lot faster than you and I could do, and it can compile info. So if you're researching something, it's surely going to come back with what it finds, right? The same work that you would have had to go into, but you would have spent a few hours going through some encyclopedias. Whatever source you, if you still have the ones in hardcover, this can compile them extremely fast and get them. So, I mean, for homework and stuff, I think it's a good thing.
6: It is a good thing. But it's also good to put the pressure on the students to prove that what they're saying is valid and why they use the sources that they did. That's how it's going
0: to
6: be.
0: Well, the easy point is a student gets to know its, a teacher gets to know its students and can damn well tell you didn't write that. Now what? What's the recourse? What are they going to tell them? Are you going to get a D on your paper because you used AI? I mean, I don't even know where we're at with that. We have to get somebody on from the school department. And I think we will. Time to reach out to the school superintendent, because the first question I have, besides the real stuff, is what's the rule for how long these buses can sit here and wait for kids? That's what I want to know. All right, there is there any rule? You know. My bus driver, when I was a kid, he'd take off if you were. He saw you in the rear view. He'd leave on purpose. These people wait. They're three blocks down. They're walking with their phone in their hand. They're not even running to the bus. And there's 60 cars behind them. Nobody gives a hoot anymore. I need to know what the ruling law is. Is there a stopwatch that the bus driver uses? Maybe I'll go be a bus driver next year part-time. Can you imagine that?
5: Oh, yeah. No letters to the editor there.
0: Be careful using AI,
5: what's the
0: folks.
5: Old, thumbs up and thumbs down on the old Hudson thing, the old Hudson Litchfield News. Oh. What was his name? Mike. He used to run that.
0: Yeah. And my other friend, Lathrop, Len, the Silver Fox or something. He used to be a radio show here. He had his legs amputated. He's still alive. He's doing well in Hudson. Was a big board member of Hudson Historical Society. He's the one. Bob and I did a live show over there about 10 years ago inside that beautiful historic building that's in Hudson.
5: Back there.
6: Is it a brick?
5: Across from
6: stone,
5: Alvern.
6: Stone building?
5: Alvern, the Alvern building or something. Isn't the Alvern? Yeah. It's the Alvern something or other.
0: It's gorgeous in there. Gorgeous fireplace going and whatnot.
5: Do you ever see the castle over in Salem?
0: Oh,
5: is a castle.
6: Is it Searles?
5: Searles Castle,
6: Searles
5: yeah.
6: Searles Castle.
5: Yeah, what's the wedding? Well, that place is. That's a castle.
6: It is.
0: Now, got some art stuff for you here this morning. Liz is going to help us out with this. The art of everything. The art of misleading ads.
6: Mm-hmm. Yep.
0: There's art to that, right?
6: There's art to everything, George. We know.
0: They just got done painting the outside of the Court Street garage.
6: Yeah.
0: And I took some video of it. I put it up on TV. I made some promos for it. I think it came out great.
6: I do too. It's beautiful.
0: It's beautiful. There's a parking police already on the corner waiting for me. Is that what they're doing? With their binoculars? Eek. It's Russell's 901. Let's go get him right now. You know what I mean? Now, the question is this going to be more inviting to... break off the stigma of our garages aren't safe, because that's some of the majority of the older people believe, you know, that that's why they don't go in them. Is this enough, you think?
6: I think it could be. I think it could be. It's very colorful. It's very visible. It's location. You kind of can't miss it, you know, for a lot of the roads. I'd love to think that art kind of does away with the threat, if there is one. So, yes, I think it would be very inviting.
0: But the inside is the same from what I saw, you know. Have you seen them, Tony?
5: No, I haven't.
0: They're really nice. They really came out great, you know.
5: And that's this one over here?
0: Yeah, and I did the other one too, right?
6: I
0: don't know.
6: I don't know if they did the other one. I know that they did multiple sides of this one, okay. So you can see it from different streets. Very, very visible.
0: The guys and gals that did this are amazing.
6: I don't know the guys and gals who
0: did it. I got the press release when they came by. They were contracted, but boy, they know what they're doing. Mm-hmm. That's not easy to pull that off because they had some inclement weather and and you have to make sure that the colors or whatever ink they're using isn't going to run or fade with the sun in years to come. And then put it on here like that.
6: Well, we've gone through that. We have a lot of murals here in Nashua. Yeah. And I think that, trial and error has kind of gotten us to a place where the paint and the weather and all of those considerations are now better known. So murals will keep on probably being made and they'll be lasting longer.
0: Now, did you ever come up with an idea of your own that might have helped out with, you know, we put these silly barriers on Main Street. I mean, they try to paint them, but unfortunately, when you paint on concrete, it always looks like graffiti.
6: I think that effort was kind of, I mean, it was a good idea, but a lot of, there was disparate art, so it was chaotic looking. So you have to take that into account. The garages are all nice and consistent, but when you use art and it gets a little chaotic, it kind of sets a different tone.
0: Yeah, it sure did. So listen, are you going to, you know, there used to be, you know, we go back many, forget about it, you know, but is there still a city arts committee?
6: No, there's an arts commission, but so that's, you know, obviously municipal, but there's not a private art association like City Arts Nashua was, which brought all the arts together and gave them some visibility. That does not currently exist. So each organization is on their
0: own
6: recon.
0: Yeah, okay.
6: Yeah.
0: Mm. Well, one of the things that's taken place since you've been gone, Tony, and, you know, I've cranked it up on the air and I brought it to the mayor's attention enough that now, once in a blue moon, somebody does listen to me. They cut that tree down across the street. I told him it was dead. I told him it had root rot. He laughed at me for months and months and months. I guess they brought an arborist out. You could see it's cut down and you could see the rot in the middle of it.
6: Yeah.
0: So I'm glad they took my advice on that. Although the mayor was not happy about it, but they took it down.
5: Well, they took down all the trees. Remember, Nash used to have really
0: nice
5: trees.
0: That was a big deal.
5: Donnelly, yeah.
6: When Donnelly was the mayor.
0: Yeah,
6: it was very controversial.
0: I think that was why Don just ran.
5: Yeah.
0: Those trees, they killed him. He loves them.
5: Well, they also shut down the whole city, you know, for months. I mean, how many vendors, how many companies went out of business because they couldn't get here?
0: It was brutal.
6: But the thing, as I understood it, was that a lot of those trees had roots that were rotting. They weren't the right trees to actually be planted on Main Street, and they had a short life, and now they became, you know, a danger or liability.
0: True.
6: Right?
0: True, because they were buckling the sidewalks.
6: Mm-hmm.
0: Mm-hmm. See, they don't care about that in New York. Trip, fall, we don't care. You know, those things are brutal, the trees they have there. It looks nice, though.
5: Both of them,
0: now,
5: yeah.
0: But, no, there are quite a few, believe it or not. They're scraggly-looking things, though. You know, like you and seven people are trying to hide under one leaf in the summer to get the shade from it. It's brutal. And they also now have expanded the way people can advertise on Main Street. If you haven't seen it, we talked in length last Friday about it. The mayor brought it to our attention 2 weeks ago. It's now happening, as you can tell from the billboard across the street, where there's actually pictures now and colors and so forth and so on. And each business is able to do that. Unfortunately, it's not the way I wanted it. I still think it's useless. It makes it nice, but it's not useless for downtown businesses because you got to be on top of it to see it. Duh. Now, we want them facing like the banners. See these banners on these

0: For sure.
1: Let it go like Vegas. Put them out sideways, lights the whole nine.
2: Spotlights at night.
1: Rolling marquees. That works. You know, it
2: also
1: works.
2: Causes, I mean, people read them too much. Well, actually, they're on their phones anyway, so what difference does it make if they read a marquee?
1: They can't. I just think it would be better. Like you just said, it's the dilemma, but what trumps it is we are trying to get business in this city, and people cannot see the businesses till they're right on top of them.
0: Right. And there's also still empty spaces. It would be nice to use those empty spaces as marquees of some sort until they get occupied.
1: Well, they must be, the rent must be through the roof for them to be empty.
0: Yeah.
2: But think about that. So, you know, I'm playing devil's advocate. So here we get this empty space and you want to display some art because that would be really cool. Well, you got heat, you got electricity, you got lawyers, you got, you know, liability. So you can't even do the right things today because of bureaucracies.
0: That's true. If we did have a centralized arts organization like City Arts Nashua, and I think we did a little bit of this in the past when Mary Goyette was still with us, we did put art in empty spaces, and there were people who finance that or sponsorship of some sort. Yeah. If we had kind of more of a centralized, or maybe what is it called now? Not Great American Downtown, but the downtown organization. Maybe that's an opportunity, you know, to do some sponsoring through that organization.
1: They do it across the street. They have art hanging in there from local people Performing Arts Center. Yeah. And I think they have one big art night or something like that. I could be wrong, but I think last year they did it. But I mean, look, they did a bang job, I think, for the many years that you and I have been involved with it, at least 16 or 17, with the monuments that are carved, you know, the
0: sculptures.
1: Sculptures, mm-hmm. Yeah. The placing them around the city
0: yeah.
1: and stuff.
0: Yeah, and I think at some point, what I think would be cool is if we promoted more like walks around the city to view the sculptures, short walks, different routes, mm-hmm. You know, people could get in a mile or two.
1: I'd like them to be painted.
0: The sculptures? Well, some of them are. Have you been to, you know, where the Symphony New Hampshire's office is?
1: Mm-hmm.
0: On the other side of the library, on next to... that bar.
1: Okay.
0: Yeah. And there are three sculptures right down in that that plaza. And one of them is made out of cement, and it is painted.
1: Nice.
0: You should check it out.
1: Yeah.
0: And it draws a lot of attention because it was kind of molded. Mm. It's cement. So
1: well, cool. We've already found out over the years that there are plenty of people out there that may not be as enthusiastic about my ideas, you know.
0: That's ridiculous, George.
1: Liz, I think you're the first person that said that, and I thank you for that, because you're correct. You know, don't stop a wandering mind.
0: No.
1: You know, if you did that, if you stifled children, then we'd never have anything come about in the future.
0: And we know you're a big child, right?
1: Absolutely. But I came up with an idea years ago. You know, during the wintertime, we get asked because, you know, we're fortunate enough because we're on the radio to get the fire chief in here once a month. And representatives of the police department, which I've been doing for a quarter century. But, you know, they ask us to help, you know, shovel out the hydrants, you know. And I said, you know, I got an idea. You'll never have to ask them again. Let the neighborhood paint the fire hydrant like a little person. Done. Forget it. You'll never ask them again. It might get shoveled out before a guy's driveway. If you put a little arms on them, a little face, you know, fluorescent colors so that the fire can see them. You know, the kids are going to want to go, I'm telling you, this stuff works. They laughed at me. No, we can't do that. Why can't you? Tell me why not. Paint them like little people. The fire hydrants should be painted like little people. You'll never ask them to be shoveled out again. They'll be done before the storm's over. There'll be people out there feeding the damn thing. You know what I mean?
0: Love it.
1: This stuff works. It works. But it's all my brain hairs.
0: Yeah, you know, back when Kathy Hirsch was the community development director here in town, many years ago, she organized some artwork on throughout the city, actually. And what it was it was just wooden boxes. And we painted them all different colors and made them look like Christmas gifts. And we put them all over the city.
1: Remember, that was great.
0: Yeah. Yeah. And so that kind of thinking,
1: yeah,
0: what you're talking about, what we're talking about, I think it really does work. And it lightens things.

0: Exactly.
1: Watch when that, I've said this 1,000 times and I will continue to repeat it. If you don't make a logo or a name that rolls off the tongue as rememberable, it's no good. I have been wrestling with the new name of this Great American Downtown for 5 months now.
0: Same.
1: And it does not roll off the tongue. Okay. Doesn't matter. They're going to do the Halloween scarecrows on the poles again this year. Do you know how many people participate in that and watch that and look at it? These things work, man. That's all. So, you know, don't be... Open up a little bit. I want to talk about political yesterday and with this... what's her name? Zachariah, the new president spokesperson, and the absolute disaster that was on stage yesterday. Did you see it?
2: No, I haven't.
1: Her press conference? Well, she's the new spokesperson. Yep. And you have to ask yourself at this level, folks, we get, you know, we're big sports fans. We love it. We love the entertainment. We love the competition. And does anybody learn, if you don't even like sports, about the one crucial thing that they all do, whether it's ping pong, pickleball, golf, NASCAR, football, the rest of them? Guess what those people do, folks? They practice. They all practice. Does these people do your... You won't be able to get through 40 seconds of it. I couldn't. I had to put it down. She was, and I'll tell you what, she was scared to death. She was scared. She was nervous. I see it here. I've got guests on. I can tell when they're choking up a bit. You know what I mean? But she was hung out to dry yesterday. And they are going to crucify her, especially Saturday Night Live is going to go bananas with this week. I don't even know if she's going to make it. I got to tell you that right now. And I was just wondering, don't you screen these people or do a mock thing with them? You don't practice, do you? You sent her out there. Go get them, kid, with a room packed waiting to see who she is. Of course, it's another long-haired blonde that Trump picks, right, to put in there. This is the fourth one, folks. Okay? And she was a disaster. She was a disaster. She came in, good morning. She didn't even bother looking at one face. She looked down at her notes. She couldn't read properly. She was sweating. It was brutal. I mean, why would you do that to somebody, you know? Anyway, we'll see how that works out. They're going to have fun with that. So for the you people that like the daytime talk shows, the nighttime talk shows, radio talk shows, they're going to just rail her. And I don't know if she'll last. And on the other thing, that whole thing with Guilfoyle is off the chart.
2: Yeah.
1: You know, and I talked briefly about my experience with her when I was on Fox News. She used to sit right next to me on the left for that summer that I did that. That was a totally different person. And so was Eric Bolling at the time and the rest of them. Megyn Kelly, Harris Faulkner. There's another woman. I can't pronounce her last name. These were different people. It was the early goings of this whole thing. You know, I see the pictures of her today. I get it. But big mistake. Trump throws her out. She's done. You know, that's just the way it goes.
2: Give her a chance.
1: For what?
2: To get going. I mean,
1: I'm talking about Guilfoyle. Give what chance is she going to have?
2: She abused the position.
0: Transparency, man.
2: Yeah.
0: You know, it's good, it's bad, it's all of it.
1: Well, I mean, at that level. And because there's social media today.
0: So you're saying they were different, George? Like, they were good at... doing actual journalism and
1: come on. Her name's Kati Zachariah. One of the you know, you forget a lot of times that some of the people that are in that pool, which I see why the White House is opening up to pool stations like SMN, all right, and this such, is because you have seasoned journalists in that thing. Okay. And you've got younger people that have no idea what a journalist is. And true journalists do a lot of research before they ask questions. So they introduced her as a lawyer. And this guy says, hey, where'd you pass? We can't find it in the United States. 50 states. China. Listen, it went south. It just was brutal, brutal, brutal. I don't think I even want to play the whole thing because it was, how long was it? 14 minutes long?
0: 14
1: That's a 14
2: I'll go
1: minute-
2: back and watch it. I haven't seen it. I saw some clips. I saw a couple clips on it, but the clips I saw wanted to make her look good.
1: They can't.
2: Again, the news.
1: Well, I mean, hey, listen, are we talking about look good or be professional up there? Because she looks good. There's no doubt about that. That's what they picked this whole thing. I told you a long time ago, once they started this whole thing on the TV, they build these people in labs, folks. Disarmed.
0: Yeah. And I watched a little bit of it. There was a major Freudian slip that she came out with that I think is going to also sink her.
2: Yeah.
1: Another one. Trump has another Barbie doll up there. You know? Do we have any volume here? Look at her. Oh, jeez, I feel bad. Can't we get somebody up there that's got a half a brain?
2: Well, did you like Caroline?
1: That girl was, she's sharp. Sharp as hell. And I've interviewed her. She used to be on a show one day. She was nothing back in the day. Yeah, she was sharp, had a great personality, you know? And now remember, we understand these jobs. Their job is to make the president look good no matter what. Look at Paskey, or Packy, whatever her name was. She was fantastic. She was great at what she did.
0: Yeah.
1: That was her job.
2: Yeah.
1: That was her job.
2: You try to make Biden look good?
0: Huh? Was it Psaki that you
1: yes.
0: said? Jen Psaki?
1: She was fire.
0: Yeah, she was great.
1: Great, exactly. Because of why? Why do we say that? Not maybe because you may disagree with what she had to say. It's because of the job that she did. She excelled at it. Best of the best.
0: She was good.
1: Yeah. Because, again, it's like we have a lot of hosts. We have a lot of diverse programs on here. And, you know, in the early goings, once these guys and gals get on their way and they do their thing, they're looking for some feedback and stuff. And I've told them 1,000 times, I never listen to your show's content. You know, I may get opinionated. That's what I do. I'm a talk radio show host as well. But I will listen to your professionalism of broadcasting. And I will turn you into a professional broadcaster. That's what we do, right? For that jobs. Psaki was fun. Forget about it. She should have been there. Don't you think the Trump administration would have said, I need you to watch this girl. I don't care what she says. Watch how she does this, please. Because this girl was a deer in the headlights yesterday. I get that. She's you know, this is a big thing for her.
0: Well, I just wonder, because there's got to be a major effort of how things look and sound by the spin people, the marketing people for the White House. But what I wonder is, does Trump listen to them or just go his own way?
1: Are you kidding?
0: And this happens.
1: He don't give a hoot. You know what? Every human being, as we already know, and I say this about all presidents, senators, aldermen at large, there's good and bad. The presidency of the United States of America, the highest position, at least guarded by image at one particular time, is to protect them, and they had to do a thing a certain way. It's just the way it is, you know? He doesn't. You know, so there's no filter, and he's been, his mouth the last few days have been pretty brutal. I've also said I blame him for the people in the public hearings at City Hall calling the girls the C word live. I think that listen, look at the way this guy, he's doing it. Why can't I? Listen, folks, there's only one Trump, man. That's it. Let him be him. You be you. You know, that's all. So if I can just get a couple, just the opening of this disaster, I think I want to just play the opening of it for the disaster.
3: I am so honored to work for President Trump and the American people as the new White House press secretary. I want to thank President Trump for his trust that he has placed in me. I have
1: 1,000 times I've been through these people on the radio. She is beyond nervous.
2: Oh, yeah.
1: She can't even breathe.
2: Yes. Yeah.
1: She can't. She's lucky she don't pass out here. Honest to gosh.
3: Wanted to work for him for a very long time.
1: I don't think he gives a hoot what you have upstairs as long as you look good. I'm telling you the truth. I think he's all about image because he lives in that lifestyle. You and I don't know that lifestyle. I've seen that lifestyle because I know people that live in that lifestyle, and also being brought up in New York, I've seen it 1,000 times. He's about image, man, and he's about backup at the same time. They never took this girl in the back here and said, okay, get up there. We're going to put strangers in the room. I mean, I would have primed her for this, you know, but no, they didn't. They sent her out there. I don't know if she's going to last. She'll relax over time, but they never last that long anyway because the pressure of that job's ridiculous. This is basically a resume for the next CNN or Fox gig for all these people.
2: Well, she was on some talk shows, I thought, from what I heard. Again, I didn't follow it up. I've been busy. I'm a busy guy.
1: Of course.
2: I don't sit at a desk, following all this stuff anymore.
1: Well, listen, this is the season right now. We got a couple of weeks, 2 weeks before we elect new officials here. I think that, and I've watched a lot of the countries going at some stuff like that there, but I have to tell you, on the top of the chart is Chris Pappas and Sununu amongst the entire United States of the biggest and most important position. So we're going to have to see. I'm having a difficult time calling this one, and I've been pretty good. You know, I just think it's going to be tough.
0: Yeah, can't wait.
1: They both have great things. Remember, John's coming back out of a thing. He's been absent for a bit. He's not trying to associate himself with Trump and keep it a New Hampshire thing. His family's been political here forever. His dad used to be on with me years ago on Thursdays, and then John was on with me on Tuesdays at when he was a senator. So I really, this one's a toss-up. Today, may, if everybody does what you said, Tony, because they like you, let's see what happens. It's not going to get contentious, I can tell you that. Sununu, John, his Chris, the governor, he can get flippy. Mm. John doesn't, he's not got that personality. He's more like this, you know. So we'll have to see how that goes. They'll ask him the same old questions they've asked everybody else. You know, that's the problem with this. They're never going to get anything done that they say they're going to get done. But nonetheless, we have representatives.
2: Well, some of them, I hope they don't get it done, depending on which side of the fence you're on. Mm-hmm. That's what I want to see is, you know, there's a lot of stuff going on that you know, with the progressive stuff moving more to the left, you know, it's becoming, you know, are we going to become a socialist society? Are people going to get stuff for free? And, you know, when like Margaret Thatcher said, you know, everything works good until you run out of money. You know, so I don't know. That's what I'm interested in is how far are we going to go? You know, this country was built on people working for a living. You know, they came here for an opportunity to work, not for an opportunity, you know, to get other stuff. And, you know, I'm trying to be pretty neutral here. But
1: what kind of police is that? A Dodge Silver pickup truck? No. Yeah. Just put a siren on, went down the road.
2: Gotta catch ya.
1: I didn't get my binoculars over here. I couldn't. I should. I was trying to say it would have said on a door.
2: Gee, could we look at the camera? Oh, the cameras don't record.
1: No.
2: But, no, I don't know.
1: Each person has their own reasoning for why they're going to vote. And I think the majority of the people right now are fretting, how am I going to get through the winter? How am I going to afford oil? And how are we going to afford gas and school and everything else? Because this is a $250 to $300 more a month expense that they did not have prior to.
0: Yeah. And it's the same kind of thing as when Biden was president. It's the pocketbook. It's the bottom of Maslow's, you know, hierarchy of needs. And yet there's incredible ideology on both sides and these extremists on both sides. It's almost like don't focus right now on that highfalutin ideology that you have. Focus on whether you could put gas in your car.
2: Yeah.
1: That's what makes the world go round, though. You know?
2: Well, one of the guys, I can't remember which politician it was, he says, hey, it's the economy, stupid. You know, that was back when Clinton was running. And I can't remember, the guy's on, he's got the Southern accent and he's always talking, but it matters, you know, but you have to be able to break it down, and then you've got all the ancillary stuff around it, you know, with you know, genders and you know, all this other stuff. So, yeah,
1: this is the world we live in today due to social media and being able to, you know, people whom it doesn't, there is no more 15 minutes of fame. It's now 2 minutes of fame.
2: Yeah.
1: And if you're lucky and it goes viral, you might get a day out of something. But everybody who never had a chance to be listened to before now has a chance.
2: Yeah. And that is true. Well, podcasts. Who would have
1: YouTube.
2: Thought?
1: Forget it. Right. So, you know, I'm glad that we're, you know, happy where we're at in our age group right now. I think the time we grew up, we have to look back and see things from our standpoint, which was much different. But the youth, 20 years, kids that are 22, 23, they don't know our world. They know their world is better than our world, they think, you know. They're savvy to these things. These guys are wizards. I've had several interns that come in and work. They are just technical mind-boggling.
2: They're not afraid of it, you know.
1: But their interrelationship personalities with people are deficient from my perspective.
2: Well, I just passed through a couple of airports last week, and I was amazed that nobody was talking to each other. You know, you sit there and look at a table of four, you know, father, mother, two kids, and they all have their phones out. There's no more communications. No more having a discussion. There's no more family dinners. There's no more, and I don't know, and I know we had this discussion a couple weeks ago about, you know, COVID and chasing all these kids inside, and, you know, has this created a whole generation of people that can't communicate with humans? They don't talk.
0: And that COVID time reinforced that quite a bit. I don't want to think that everybody's like that or all the kids of a certain age are like that. I tend to get away from categorizing because people are complex every single day.
2: Oh, yeah. Every person's different.
0: Every person's different. And it'll come back, I think. I mean, I see, I love taking a walk and seeing, you know, the kids out on the basketball courts, you know, or riding their bikes. I mean, they're out there. We have to recognize that, too. You know. But you're right.
1: Not as many as before, but, you know.
2: Well, you know, the thing about it is that, and who knows if things aren't as safe as they were, but, you know, when we were kids, and I grew up around the corner here, you know, we'd leave at, you know, 6 in the morning, 7 in the morning, and, you know, my parents would say, get home before dark. And it would get home at dark, and say, yeah, well, we got a big game, we got a big thing of, you know, finders keepers, what, you know, whatever it was. And we'd be out there, and the ice cream guy would come by at 9 o'clock, and we were out all day long, because there was three channels on TV, and we didn't have video games yet.
0: And it was safer.
2: Well, and that's my point is, you know, and how that whole thing happened, I don't know. You know, why did we become unsafe? Is it because of this, because of that? But, you know, it was great to have it. And, you know, I've still hang around with kids that I grew up with.
1: I'll tell you where it changed. Columbine changed everything. And it put the fear into people about kids doing crazy things and stuff. And then that brought on more kids staying at home more. And then as long as I keep my eye on you, I don't care if you're on that computer. Then the onslaught of computer games came in. And that's how it started. I believe from my perspective, that's how it started. And that's why we're at where we are today. Yeah. That's it.
2: Well, I can tell you the city of Nashua was going to build an unbelievably large facility where the South High School was. And that was going to be for 3,000 students, a campus, you know, this, that, and that. Because of Columbine, they bought the land over where Nashua North is, and they decided to have two smaller high schools because of Columbine. So, you know, Columbine, you're right, and it did change a lot of stuff. Nashua was going to have a monster high school at where Nashua South is now. I mean, it was going to have... They were going to have just, it was going to be like a college campus. You were going to have this, you know, arts over here, mechanics over there, you know, this over there. And they said with Columbine, and because they spent like an extra $5 million putting North in, because that land was an old fill. They could have bought that land for, you know, $500,000 back, you know, before. And now they put a couple of houses up, and then they had to pay like $5 million for the land. So, Columbine, who knows what it was, but whatever it was, you know, we lost the ability for kids to go out and play for 6-7 hours down by the pond. You know, we used to fish at Sandy Pond, you know, go down to the swamp.
1: Because they're afraid someone's going to kidnap them, shoot them, hurt them, whatever it might be. Fear has caused many people not to do a thing, especially if it comes from the parents on down to the kids. This is why they hibernate, man.
0: That's true. I think fear and with that, lack of trust and... This lack of trust that has a snowball effect. It's been getting worse and worse and worse. Yeah. I think this administration has really amplified that lack of trust. But to rebuild trust, I mean, it takes 2 seconds to knock it down, years and years and years to build it back up. Yep. And that's, I think, this chain reaction of things brings us to where we are right now. No trust. Yep. Everything sounds like a lie, what we were talking about a little earlier. Yeah. Even if it's not.
2: When it's all start. I mean, who knows where it started? Who knows where it's going to end? But it's here. And there's nothing, you know, the only thing we can do about it is just try to, you know, not be sucked in too much to it. You know, try to read between the lines. Like I said, you know, earlier, everybody
1: Thank
2: lies.
1: God there's entertainment that can get us away from
2: this football,
1: stuff.
2: Football, huh?
1: Yeah. Yeah. What is going on with this game?
2: Yeah.
1: You know, you know, the Raiders the week before really gave Kansas City a run for the money. And Kansas City is a good football team. We cannot say they aren't. And it came down to the wire. They did play in Las Vegas. And then the Raiders play the Patriots and look like they didn't even know how to play football. And the Patriots look like they didn't even know how to play football for the first three games of the season. I can't figure this thing out for the life of me. They're lights out right now. It's almost like they were last year. They upset Buffalo. They never looked back. Are we about to see that again? Because they handed that team a beating last week. Like, they didn't even know why we were on the field. You have to ask yourself 1,000 times, as Tony and I at least talk about it 3 times in a season, is the NFL set up? Is it not the WWF? I mean, because come on.
2: Yeah.
1: Come on. Or was Drake May so injured? But what does that have to do with him not reading defenses? I can't figure it out. I don't know. But this Patriot team's damn good right now, and they're dangerous. Absolutely
2: dangerous.
1: I think
2: some of it has to do with not playing the starters during the preseasons.
1: Maybe.
2: I think that's what we saw okay. with Drake, was that he was rusty, you know, and you know.
1: That was foolish. Buffalo's still a great football game, and I'll tell you what, that game the other day with the Giants, that guy needed to be fired. With the overtime?
2: I was screaming.
1: Why was he laying on the ground looking at the referee as the clock is ticking down? You know,
2: why didn't they just kick it the play before when they had 16 seconds left?
1: The game is set up. There's no doubt in my mind it's set up, in some aspects, not all. What was the game Monday night? Was it Buffalo? That was a great football game, by the way. Came right down to an overtime game.
2: Yeah.
1: All right.
2: And they missed a kick.
1: That guy, Mevins.
2: Yeah.
1: Yeah. They fired that guy because of the way he looked, not the way he kicked. I can tell you right now, they finally got to see him on national TV. They said, "You know what?
2: Much of an athlete,
1: we got to get this guy out of here." No. Here it is. Here's proof right here. I can't prove it, but this is my perception thereof. There's 2 minutes left in the game. 2 minutes left of the game, folks. The Los Angeles Rams are on like the 40-yard line. They kicked the ball. You've got 2 minutes. Guys like Jalen Hurts can run up and down the field 2 times in 2 minutes. Why are you not pushing forward? Yeah. Why did you kick it right at that time? That, to me, is like,
2: well,
1: no one else questioned
2: that. That's when it was a fumble. Yeah, the Buffalo fumbled. No, that was in overtime.
1: And then you've got that other game that was in London, and I'm guilty. I shut it off.
2: I didn't
1: watch it. With 7 seconds left with Carolina and Philadelphia.
2: Yeah.
1: At the same, the Philadelphia, they did it again, these bastards, I was saying. So then I'm, checking the scores later. I'm going, what? They lost that game? How? Well, they got the kickoff after Philadelphia kicked off. And the dude from Carolina, Jaguars.
2: Yeah, Lawrence, yeah.
1: No. The guy that caught the ball for the kickoff ran it out to the 40-yard line. There was 3 seconds left, and they put that weapon out there. Cam Little kicks a 59-yard field goal with 2 seconds left, and they're winning the game.
2: 59 yards.
1: Oh, he's cooked him. He's kicked him 63.
2: I know.
1: Now, what have they done? Come on. I remember.
2: It's the air in the balls.
1: Listen,
2: yeah.
1: I watched him 3-4 years later when I was 5 or 6 years old. The record was with that guy Dempsey, who had a half a foot for the New Orleans Saints. Clicked one for 63, but he had a half a foot with the.
2: Yeah.
1: Now, these guys are kicking him all day now.
2: I know.
1: They changed the football?
2: I don't know.
1: Nope. The kids are bigger and stronger than ever before.
2: Anyways.
1: Yeah. Joyce Cooling and Heating, Plumbing and Electrical. They're always there for you. I think we're going to be turning them on this weekend, right? We should get down to 28
2: degrees. I've turned mine on. I went to the dark side.
1: I haven't yet.
2: Yep.
1: No heat till trick or treat. How about you?
0: I think I might have turned it on once, but
2: it was just raw. You know, it wasn't so much that it was cold. It just, you need to get some of that humidity out of there.
1: Well, I don't want to be lighting stoves and then letting them die out. So, like, when they're on, they're on. That's why we try to make it till November 1. I don't know if I'm going to break down. It's cool right now.
2: Yeah.
1: Although we're in for a 75-degree day. Liz, we will talk to you really soon. Thank you for coming in. Appreciate it. Tony, anything?
2: All right. No. Just check your systems. Turn them on if you haven't. Because when we do need them and they don't work, it's kind of a pain. So try them now. You can still get to us.
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5: USA Radio News, I'm John Summers. Representative Ilhan Omar's immigration history is the focus after federal agents searched her Washington, D.C. home. Fox News says new reports show detailed subpoenas sent to relatives and a request from her congressional staff to alter the birth year listed in public biographies. According to the New York Times, the feds subpoenaed Omar's sister and at least one other family member as they look deep into potential fraud and false immigration paperwork statements. Speaking in Parliament, UK Prime Minister Andy Burnham says Moscow's attempts to meddle in European politics show why Britain must forge a closer relationship with the European Union. President Trump says he cares for Americans, but they think he's more focused on his wealth.
6: A new AP Nork poll shows most Americans think Donald Trump is profiting off the presidency in unethical or illegal ways and is focused more on adding to his personal wealth than helping the country. The poll results come after a blockbuster year for Trump's family businesses, in which they have expanded their real estate empire and branched into crypto ventures helped by his administration's policies. I'm Julie Walker.
5: President Trump's new White House press secretary made her briefing room debut Tuesday, a short one.
7: Good morning.
8: Katie Zachariah greeted a packed room with a smile and spent a long opening statement praising President Trump.
7: I have wanted to work for him for a very long time.
8: Zachariah was a conservative TV commentator.
7: I get to do what I was doing on the outside already, hoping to amplify, multiply, and expand upon President Trump's incredible agenda for the American people.
8: Sagar Meghani, Washington.
5: From America's News Network, USA Radio News.
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13: That is not true.
11: It's all true. 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
4: 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Be sure to like us on Facebook and you'll get notified of our upcoming guests. And we're always looking for interesting guests, or we're always having guests return that are interesting. Ooh, that was good. That was pretty good, huh? Oh my goodness. So it must be the Monday holiday. I say Columbus Day, but I know it has Indigenous People Day. So whichever one you go by, Lauren, but I know this is your day because I think this is your fourth year coming.
5: Fourth year, fifth visit.
4: Isn't that something, yeah. Huh? Wow. Wow. You have a big anniversary coming up.
5: I do.
4: Yeah. You want to talk about it?
5: Yeah. And January will be 5 years since my cancer diagnosis, and hopefully I get a clear CAT scan at some point in 2027 to make it the 5 year clear mark. I'm going to knock on all the wood on this table right now.
4: That's awesome. Wow. Let's give a shout out to John, too. John, who, John, the producer, exterior producer. I could give you a shout out. He's been great helping us out. So, yeah, so that is a big, big deal.
5: Yeah.
4: For you.
5: Yes.
4: For everybody.
5: What I've heard from the cancer community, it's a big deal. So,
4: so what happened? Like, what do you, you know, like, you, What's the plan, I should say? What do you want to do?
5: So for each year since my diagnosis, I've done something to kind of celebrate living another year.
4: Yes.
5: So the first year when I was diagnosed in 2022, I did my first race. And then the next year, I did my first half marathon. And then the next year, I rode my first Pan Mass Challenge. And the next year, my first marathon. And this year, I did my first international marathon. So next year, I'm thinking either a triathlon or maybe the Appalachian Trail, or I'm open to any suggestions if anybody has anything. I have no plans right now. It kind of snuck up on me.
4: Oh, my goodness. Well, I started giggling when you said that, because I just last week we had the most amazing guest, and from the group Tri Fury, which does which hosts and trains, you helps folks train for the triathlon. So okay. I'll reach out. Maybe that's your sign. It's a triathlon.
5: Yeah, definitely seems like a sign to me.
4: Well, and so we talked a lot about what's the favorite, you know, you run, bike or swim.
5: Yeah.
4: And usually, well, for you, it'd be running, I'm sure.
5: Probably.
4: And, or biking. You did the, you know, and swimming. How's your swimming?
5: I love to swim.
4: Okay.
5: But I did collapse. Like, my lung did collapse, and I almost drowned in a lake from swimming because of the whole cancer situation.
4: Was that before or after?
5: That was the same year we discovered the tumor.
4: Okay.
5: So they said that because of that jumping into the cold water in that lake, that's when my lung actually collapsed. And that's when they kind of found the tumor and everything.
6: Oh, I don't think I knew that.
5: Yeah. So the open water swimming is always kind of scary to me.
6: Okay.
5: But I'm willing to do it.
6: I was going
5: to
6: say, you haven't been scared of much.
5: No, I'm definitely willing to try anything and everything.
6: All right. So let's settle folks to the beginning of your story, because mm-hmm. in order to appreciate everything that you're talking about now, and your journey for healing, that you were 24 years old, you just graduated from college,
5: mm-hmm.
6: you were working your first, I'm going to say, real job.
5: Yep.
6: And which you're still at.
5: Yes.
6: Oh my goodness. And so that's been 5 or 6 years now.
5: 6 years. Yeah.
6: And they've been incredibly supportive.
5: Yeah.
6: To you as you sort of go through this. And you were in the emergency room.
5: Yep.
6: Because you couldn't breathe.
5: Yeah, well, because of the collapsed lung.
6: And the collapsed lung.
5: So I was, since the time I remember being back in second grade and having issues breathing and always getting croup cough or always getting bronchitis and pneumonia, and doctors being like, this should not be happening this much. You must just have asthma. Mm-hmm. Here's some inhalers. Here's mm-hmm. some albuterol. And then as I got into middle school, my sister's asthma, she grew out of her asthma. My friends grew out of their asthma. And I was playing basketball and I couldn't breathe and had to keep running to the locker room to grab my inhaler or grab something.
6: Mm-hmm.
5: And I would still be having bouts of the bronchitis and pneumonia and constantly being sick. And then my white blood cells came back a little funky in sixth grade.
6: Mm-hmm.
5: And mm-hmm. they had told me that I had leukemia, but then quickly dismissed me. And I remember them telling me at the hospital, just don't get cut. Don't bleed. Like, try not to scrape your leg or anything. And exactly like 5 hours later, I obviously like tripped and cut my leg wide open. But no one ever brought up the issues with the blood work again. But if you look back at my files, I always had wonky blood work.
6: Mm-hmm.
5: And just doctors kept dismissing it. And then by the time I was in high school and college, I was spiking fevers more than I was spiking my drinks. And then I, kept just being so sick for months at a time
6: mm-hmm.
5: and weeks at a time. And in 2020, my college had shut down because of COVID.
6: Mm-hmm.
5: And so I was convinced I was the first COVID case because I just had this chronic cough. I had every symptom, but I had never tested positive.
6: Mm-hmm.
5: And, then 2022 came along and I again was like, I was almost passing out from these high fevers I was getting. It was really bad. And I jumped into a lake with my boyfriend and his friends. And the second I hit the water, I just went down and I was drowning and I couldn't breathe. Everything went black. My boyfriend had to drag me out of the water onto a rock. And I kept going. I went to the doctors the next week and they had told me my body's in shock. And I kept telling them I'm not breathing.
6: Mm-hmm.
5: I can feel my oxygen levels are not where they need to be. Like, I'm dizzy all the time. I'm coughing up weird colors. And they told me to go home, give it a week. Next week, I only got worse. So then they told me it was an upper respiratory infection. Take some over-the-counter stuff. A week later, I'm only worse. Okay, it's bronchitis. Here's some antibiotics. Took that for like 2 weeks. And then I was still sick. And I turned into pneumonia. Here's some more antibiotics. And just going back and back and back. And now it's the middle of November. And I was at work. And I spiked a wicked high fever. I was wearing, you know, a long sleeve, a sweatshirt, a jacket. I had gone out to my car to grab my sleeping bag, my 20 below sleeping bag, because I just could not stop shaking. And my boss looked at me and said, you need to leave. So I got in my car and I drove to an urgent care that wouldn't take me for whatever reason. And then I drove to the hospital, to the emergency room, and I had almost 105 degree fever. I think it was 104.7. And I was hallucinating the whole time. Everything was orange and pink and wavy. And I remember just trying to get my body temperature down and laying on the floor of the waiting room in the hospital just because the floor was cold and my body was so hot. And I waited in the waiting room for about 9 hours. And then my mom was finally allowed to come in when they got me a room. And
6: that would be Mama Bear Coy.
5: Mama Bear Coy.
6: Yes.
5: Good old Jan.
6: Yes, good old Jan. Who shout out to Jan, because I know a lot of this story because I worked with Jan. So I know how much she struggled trying to figure out what was going on.
5: I definitely feel for my mom because she's been my number one supporter. Yeah, and
6: who is a nurse.
5: Yeah. Mm-hmm. I mean, my mom and I, we're best friends. Mm-hmm. So,
6: So she shows up.
5: She shows up.
6: And hell breaks loose.
5: Yeah. And so I'm in a room and they give me a chest x-ray and they come back and tell me like, oh, yeah, your lungs collapsed, but it's probably just, you know, because you've been so sick recently. We're going to give you some more antibiotics and you can go home. And they actually at one point kicked us out of our room and we had to sit in the hallway because they just didn't. So then my mom's like, no, we're getting another room. We're not leaving anywhere. And they're telling us you can't stay. And my mom's like, no, we're not leaving until we get a CAT scan on the book. So they put us in another room and they took a bunch of blood out of me, checking me for sepsis, checking me for everything. And my mom. Absolutely. We were there for like 11 hours and my mom, every time a nurse would be like, you're good to go. Your discharge papers are downstairs. My mom's like, absolutely not until we get a CAT scan. And meanwhile, my fever is so high and I have like a tube down my throat for oxygen and whatever. And I'm like looking all over the room, but we got a CAT scan on the books and for another month. So shortly before Christmas,
6: She had to like knock on doors trying to
5: I'm sure
6: the closest date for the CAT scan.
5: So when I got my CAT scan, it was right after my sister's wedding, right before Christmas. Mm-hmm. And they told me, you know, you're going to wait a couple weeks or a couple days until we have your results. Mm-hmm. Within 2 hours of leaving.
6: Yeah.
5: That's when they called me and they said, hey, you have a tumor that's collapsing your lung. So we can get you an appointment in April.
6: Oh, that's
5: But this
6: it.
5: Was December.
6: Yeah.
5: And I was like, is there any way we can get anyone closer? No, unfortunately, everything's backed up.
6: Yeah.
5: So I went home and I had told my mom about this and we didn't know what to do. So I started Googling and people were saying, like, check your insurance company. So I called my insurance company and they emailed me a list of every specialist in the area. Mm-hmm. And I gave my mom one sheet of paper and I took the other sheet of paper and we called every single phone number until finally someone answered and said, we will take you in 3 days. So I went in with my mom in 3 days and they took one look at my CAT scan and asked me if I had anything to eat or drink that morning. And of course, I'm like, yeah, it's 10 in the morning. Of course I did. And they said, well, if you didn't, we'd be putting you into emergency surgery right now to remove the tumor. So we scheduled the biopsy the next week.
6: Mm-hmm.
5: And within, I want to say it was 5 days, I'd gotten an email when I was at work. And I just figured it was the bank statement.
6: Mm-hmm.
5: So I opened it at work and it just says, like, you tested positive for a carcinoid tumor in your lung. And I remember I was in a classroom and I by myself with a bunch of kids. And I just remember falling against the wall and not knowing what to do and just had to call my director and be like, I need to leave.
6: Mm-hmm.
5: And it took about 40 minutes before a doctor finally called me to tell me the news that I had cancer. And at that point, I already knew.
6: You already knew.
5: And I already was kind of processing it.
6: Mm-hmm.
5: But they had told me that I would need to have a 2-inch wedge resection where the tumor was in my lung. And then we could go from there.
6: Mm-hmm.
5: 2 inches, not a big deal, you know? And as time went on and everything started progressing, my tumor ended up starting to, I don't know if it was growing or if it was spreading or what, but something happened with it and they told me, well, we're going to have to move the whole lower lobe of your right lung, but everything should still be normal. You'll be okay, you know? And then it came to the day of the surgery or as it got closer, they're like, well, we might have to take some of the middle lobe too, but probably not. And as the surgery date came and I woke up from surgery, I remember my dad walking into the room and I could just tell on his face something had happened. And the first thing I said out of surgery was, what did they take from me?
6: Mm-hmm.
5: And my dad just said they had to take both. And I just remember crying.
6: Both lobes.
5: Yeah, both lobes. Mm-hmm. And I just remember crying and falling right back asleep because I was on whatever they put me on. People had told me from what I was reading online, from what my mom knew, people who had lobectomies and bilobectomies, and they were saying, like, it's a struggle to go up the flight of stairs, like, you'll struggle to go upstairs every day for the rest of your life. You'll struggle. You know, I had doctors tell me, you know, you're probably never going to run a marathon. Not that I was a runner, because I just wasn't. And you know, you'll never probably hike the mountains that you like to do so much. And, you know, all these things that I can't do.
6: You can probably walk the dog and be happy you can.
5: Yeah, exactly. So all the things that I can't do is what all I was told at 24 mm-hmm. years old. And I just remember thinking at first, that's not a choice for me. Like mm-hmm. at first I was like, well, this is terrible. Like my life is over. I'm 24. But then I remember just being like, this, I'm not going to let that happen. Mm-hmm. I can choose right now. Am I going to just lay in this hospital bed or am I going to get up? And so I called the nurse into my room and just said, can I walk? And they were like, well, you have a chest tube, so I don't.
6: IVs, and chest tubes, oxygen.
5: And I was
6: like,
5: I will carry it. Can I carry? And I could barely even sit up straight. But I remember she was like, okay. And she had two nurses, and one of them carried the IV pole, and one mm-hmm. of them carried my chest tube. Mm-hmm. And I just walked to the nurse's station and then back. Mm-hmm. And then, like, I just kept asking if I could do it. And then they removed the chest tube, so I was a little bit more free ranging.
6: That was easier, sure.
5: Yeah. And I would walk to the end of the hall and back. Mm-hmm. And I told my dad on one of his visits, I'm like, oh yeah, they let me walk all the way to the other wing of the hospital. So my dad's like, no, they don't. I'm like, yes, they do, Dad. So my dad shuffled with me because I was barely walking, like to the other wing of the hospital. And I remember getting like halfway to it and being like, oh, it's really tough, but I told my dad I can do it, so I have to do it. I remember that being like the toughest thing ever, was being told that all these things that I cannot do mm-hmm. at that age. Because, you know, when you're in your 20s, you want to do everything. And,
6: you're
5: invincible.
6: Because your degree is in outdoor education. Yeah, so you were always outside. Yeah. So, I mean, you weren't running, but you were already hiking and doing the...
5: I was always in sports.
6: Yeah.
5: And always hiking and just, I love the outdoors and I love being active. Mm-hmm. And so that was really hard to take.
6: I would think.
5: Yeah.
6: Yes. You had a lot of support.
5: I did. So when I came back home, the first thing I did is I ran up the flight of stairs, and it was once I got to the top because my dog was barking. Mm-hmm. So I was like, my dog and everything. And I like,
6: that's Oscar.
5: Yeah. Oh, shout out Oscar. And I ran up the stairs, and I remember getting to the top of the stairs and all of a sudden being like, oh, that really hurts. Like I was out of breath and everything. And but I had to do it for Oscar. So but then I would get home and I wanted to try to keep my lung healthy and mm-hmm. functioning and get the strength back in it. Yeah. So I would walk to my mailbox a couple times a day, and my sister would join me. She would be like, I'm like, do you want to go for a walk to the mailbox? Mm-hmm. And she would like help me shuffle over to the mailbox mm-hmm. and back. And then it eventually went to the end of the street, to around the block, to a mile, you know, and people would walk the dog with me. So I'd have like some motivation. I got to keep going because Oscar's with me, you know. Yeah. And
6: oh, my goodness.
5: Yeah.
6: Yep. Oh. And you do have a twin sister. So
5: I
6: she
5: do.
6: Was right there, you know, walking with you.
5: Yep.
6: Making sure you were moving.
5: Yeah, sometimes.
6: Sometimes. That's right.
5: Sometimes. Sisters. You know, sisters, you know?
6: Exactly. Yes, I have a few of them.
5: Yeah.
6: So so I get it. So basically it's kind of a hold my beer kind of mentality, right?
5: Yeah.
6: Yeah.
5: I definitely...
6: Tell me I can't, I will.
5: Yeah. I definitely do want to say quickly about my twin sister is when I was in the hospital on whatever day I was in there, obviously I couldn't shower or anything, and she came in with a bunch of like wet wipes and everything, and she just made sure I remember her like taking these wet wipes all over my body, and I started breaking out into this weird rash because of, I don't know what, chemicals or what, something, or, and she, I remember her just like trying to clean my body and me telling her like, no, stop, I'm okay and everything, and she's like, no, this needs to happen, you need to. Aww. She got like this dry shampoo, which I've never used, and she was like, make sure my hair was clean and my body was clean, and nobody else had did that. So I was...
6: Oh, that was lovely.
5: Yeah. My sister and I, we don't get along all the time because we're sisters.
6: Yeah.
5: But when it matters, we're always there for mm-hmm. each other.
6: Yes. Yeah. So all the pictures that you guys post, usually you're both smiling and having a good time.
5: Yeah. And then, you know, the fist come out later behind the camera.
6: That's right. Exactly.
5: Yes. That's how sisters work, though.
6: That's exactly right.
5: Yeah. Mm-hmm.
6: Yes. Nobody can make you as happy or as angry or as mad as your sisters.
5: Yep.
6: For sure.
5: For sure. Definitely. Yes.
6: Those of us with sisters know.
5: Yeah.
6: We get it. Oh, my goodness. So you've done so many things that you're biking, you're hiking, you did the marathons. And so this year, because I know you almost, you go year to year, mm-hmm. sort of the highlights and the lowlights for the year. And the highlights for this year that you've done, since you've already done a Pan Mass Challenge, and you did another one this year, right?
5: I did it virtually this year because...
6: So what's that like?
5: It was different because there's no water stops, you know, okay. I didn't, and you didn't have that crowd mentality. It was on by myself riding around New Hampshire, which is a lot hillier than Cape Cod is.
6: Yes, it is.
5: So I remember I just had like this huge backpack with me of water and snacks
6: okay.
5: and had to go out and ride the mileage. And I would stop at my boyfriend's house, grab a quick sandwich and go mm-hmm. back on the bike. And
6: okay.
5: yeah.
6: And so did you have to do it the same time they were doing it?
5: No, I could, I could pick and choose the weekend, but
6: okay.
5: I only did it that way because of a marathon I was doing so close to the Pan Mass Challenge this year. So I wanted to make sure that I had enough time to recover from the biking mm-hmm. to do the marathon.
6: Okay. Wow.
5: Yeah.
6: And I remember last year you actually had to say goodbye to your favorite doctor.
5: I did.
6: Yeah.
5: Yeah, Dr. Kate.
6: Yes. So...
5: Yeah, I'm getting emotional thinking about it.
6: Because sorry.
5: No, it's fine. But when you... Dr. Kate was the first person who actually took the time to listen to my symptoms mm-hmm. and to listen to what I was going through. And even when I was in the hospital, she didn't. She did my biopsy, but she didn't do the lobectomies.
6: Mm-hmm.
5: She actually came to visit me while I was in the hospital bed. Like, and that was something really special. And she would... randomly send me emails or messages just checking in to see, you know, it's a little cold today. How's your breathing? Are you okay? And
6: wow.
5: everything. And yeah, she was something else.
6: Wow.
5: Yeah.
6: Do you still keep in touch with her?
5: No, she's in Texas now. Oh. So if you're in Texas and need a good pulmonologist.
6: Right.
5: Yeah.
6: And who was Dr. Kate replaced with?
5: This replaced new doctor, by? I can't, his name is so hard to say and I can't remember it.
6: You don't have a nickname for him?
5: I don't yet. I've met him once.
6: Okay.
5: But,
6: But so far, so good.
5: So far, you know, I'm here.
6: Yeah.
5: You're here. So I'm here, so treatment's working.
6: That's
5: but...
6: good. Yeah.
5: Yeah.
6: And the good part is that you sort of were going back and forth. I'm talking with Lauren Coy, who is now 28.
5: Yeah.
6: Right? 28.
5: Almost 29.
6: Oh, my goodness. And yes, and was diagnosed with lung cancer. And I guess we should say right here mm-hmm. is that you never smoked.
5: No, never smoked. No family history.
6: Nope.
5: Nobody smoking in the household.
6: Mm-hmm.
5: No genetic mutation. I have a type that is caused by a neuroendocrine carcinoid.
6: Mm-hmm.
5: And that accounts for like 1-2% of all lung cancers. And
6: it was slow growing, is that
5: yeah,
6: right?
5: So it's typical. So there's two types of neuroendocrine carcinoids, and there's typical, which is slow growing, mm-hmm. and atypical, which is faster growing.
6: Mm-hmm.
5: And they typically show up in the lower GI system. So the, you know, the stomach, the pancreas, the lower bowels and everything. But for whatever reason, mine showed up in the lung,
6: mm-hmm.
5: and that's very rare. And actually, I think it's only like 20% of

0: out that way.
1: Yeah.
0: So that's important piece for people. And radon, too. There was no radon, because
1: nope.
0: I remember you talked a lot about that. And so we checked for radon at our house. I think I emailed you and your mom that we also checked for radon at our house, because we have no basement. Why would we have radon? Well, we did.
1: Yeah.
0: Because
1: granite.
0: It's granite.
1: Yep.
0: That's right. Exactly. And so now we have the system.
1: Yeah,
0: you know, for any radon that could build up in our house.
1: Yeah.
0: So it was there.
1: Yeah. So. And neuroendocrine tumors, though, they still don't know what causes them.
0: Isn't that?
1: And any part of the body, they don't know what causes them at all. And it's not like one size fits all treatment either. Mm-hmm.
0: Yeah.
1: So, I mean, it's what Aretha Franklin passed of. It's what Steve Jobs passed of. And it's...
0: Wow.
1: You know, it's just...
0: And you have a twin. Your sister's a twin.
1: Yeah.
0: So, and she's fine.
1: No, again, right. Knock on all the wood.
0: I know.
1: She's
0: obviously,
1: good.
0: Yeah. Yeah. So, yeah. Again, luck of the draw, as you said, right?
1: Yeah.
0: Oh, my goodness. So last year, and that was last year. This year, you did the virtual PMS challenge. Sounds like it was a little... Would you do it again?
1: I would, only because it does... The money still goes towards cancer research.
0: That's right.
1: So if there's ever a year or a week or so, like whatever's going on, that I can't physically get to Cape Cod to do the mileage and to do it with the whole crowd and everything, then that's still a good way that I can get out, ride my bike, and make a difference.
0: Okay.
1: Because I love riding my bike, so why not make a difference out of it?
0: That's right. You love. That's right. You just have to do how many miles in the weekend?
1: It was 198.
0: Okay.
1: Yeah.
0: Oh, my goodness.
1: I did more, though. I ended up almost doing 230 or something like that.
0: Oh, wow. So if you're not biking, then, I mean, if you're not hiking, riding your bike, I'm sorry, you're hiking or running.
1: Yes.
0: So, and I know you have a lovely aunt.
1: I do.
0: That takes you all the best.
1: The best.
0: Yes. Linda, is that right? Shout out to Linda. And so Linda likes, and she does marathons.
1: Yes. Linda's done 60 something marathons.
0: So I want to know about the conversation that you had with Linda, or Linda had with you, to say, "Hey, let me take you on a marathon and train with you, or
1: so
0: you
1: this
0: train
1: year,
0: with me." She's
1: year,
0: been doing it for a long time.
1: Yeah, she's been doing it since she was in high school, college,
0: all
1: something
0: right.
1: like that. She's done every continent, including Antarctica, and she's done 29 states. She's trying to do all 50. So last year when I did the marathon, my first marathon in Minnesota, she was like, "Well, I'm doing this marathon in Minnesota," and I was just kind of Googling it, and I'm like, "Oh, Team Longevity also does that race. So like, let me sign up with Team Longevity and we could do it together." Okay, great. Let's go to Minnesota.
0: And you had never run a marathon?
1: No, never. But again, it was kind of just like, let me, I like running now. So why don't I sign up for a marathon and make a difference out of it? Mm-hmm. And if I finish it, I finish it. If I don't, I don't. I didn't know what to expect.
0: Because you're able to fundraise when you do all of this.
1: Yeah. Mm-hmm. So we went to Minnesota. We finished. It was a brutally hot day. It was delayed by 2 hours due to storms. It was 98 degrees, like 92% humidity. It was brutal, but we got it done.
0: Oh, my goodness.
1: And so this year, there's like the major marathons, the world major marathons. Mm-hmm. And Linda has done all of them except for Sydney, Australia, and because she had done New Zealand.
0: Mm-hmm.
1: And they keep adding new ones to the major. It used to be 6 stars, so she earned her 6 stars, and now they added 7, which was Sydney, Australia.
0: Oh, wow.
1: So she was going, she told me she was going to run with Team Longevity to Sydney, and I kind of invited myself and just said, I would love to go to Australia and do another marathon. So she said, okay, let's make it work, and we made it work, and so we went to Sydney, Australia in August, and we spent 2 weeks out there.
0: Wow.
1: Yeah, it was quite the experience, for sure.
0: And you did it.
1: And
0: you did it in a very respectable time.
1: I did it. I'm so mad at myself over the time.
0: Excuse us.
1: I am. I did 3 hours and 35 minutes. But I was hoping for 3:30.
0: Okay.
1: But at the start line, you know, there's only... The lines were ridiculous, so no one can get to the bathroom at that time. And so I had to run into some place on the course, and that took the time off. But oh, you wow. know, it is what it is. It is what it is.
0: Oh my goodness!
1: There's always next year.
0: That's right. So do you have a marathon planned for next year?
1: I do actually. I have one in April. Mm-hmm. I'm doing one in New Hampshire. It's called the Cheap Marathon.
0: Oh, that's awesome!
1: Because I'm cheap. But my boyfriend wants to get another marathon under his belt, and we both want to qualify for Boston.

0: Boston, so we're
1: hoping
0: this will be a Boston qualifier.
1: Now, could he run for Team Longevity too?
0: Yes.
1: Okay.
0: Yeah, anyone can run for Team Longevity.
1: Oh, all right.
0: Yeah, just go to longevity.com slash endurance events, and they sponsor even BYOB events, which is bring your own bib events. So if you already have a bib for like a 5K in your town, but you want to also do something with Team Longevity, they can get you, you know, you can get involved that way and raise money for longevity and lung cancer research.
1: And so let's talk about the things you are involved in, because you are involved with you're a fundraiser. So you're fundraising for Team Longevity. Mm-hmm. And is that their primary job, is to fundraise for research?
0: Yeah. And educate and provide resources.
1: Okay.
0: To people with lung cancer and families. And they always do these workshops and virtual events and everything too.
1: And how did you get hooked up with them, or did they?
0: I went to they had a Hope Summit in Georgia a few years ago, and I went there and I ended up meeting a bunch of people and learning a bunch of cool things. And that's when I found out about Team Longevity and was like, kind of interesting. I'm going to sit with these people at lunch today. And and now it's helped build my community so much. I've talked to so many other people involved in it, and runners or people who have family members with lung cancer, or friends who have passed from it, or anything. It's just a really hopeful group and everything. It provides a lot of hope for me, definitely, in this crazy situation.
1: That's right. Exactly. And so the other, so you might, if you're hiking and you see a young female walking with her backpack, it has a big white, big white ribbon on it, which you made.
0: And if I've hit you with my ribbon by accident, I'm sorry. That's I've definitely hit a couple people with the big wooden ribbon, but
1: that you hang, which weighs a couple extra pounds.
0: Yeah.
1: And so what happens when you walk with the white ribbon?
0: I actually did a solo hike last weekend, and I got stopped maybe 5 times.
1: Really?
0: And yeah, people just asking about it, and it's the one time I ended up meeting. I could tell this one guy, we were at one of the huts, the Mizpah hut in the Whites.
1: I know,
0: and
1: it. Yes.
0: Some guy was just like, kept staring at me, and to the point my boyfriend's like, what is this guy doing? Like, what is this about? And then eventually he came up and he was like, I just want to let you know that I also have lung cancer. And so that was a really meaningful moment, was that we got to talk about, you know, our diagnoses, and I had him sign the back of my ribbon, because my ribbon's filled with a bunch of signatures of different survivors.
1: Mm-hmm.
0: And I met someone 2 weeks ago when I was hiking in the Whites, who their dad had lung cancer and passed. So we got to talk to them. And I find that it actually does help a lot of people heal from their own experiences, whether it's a family member or a friend or someone they knew who had it. And just being able to be out in nature, and they're talking about this person that they loved so much. And I'm just happy I can lend that ear to them and provide that space for them to be like, there is hope and there's resources. And like somebody I know, their grandfather's in the hospital currently with it. And so just to be able to.
1: That's a lot to carry for a 28-year-old.
0: Yeah, but
1: not just the white ribbon, but all that's attached to it. So
0: yeah. Yeah.
1: You seem ready for it.
0: To me, it's easy to listen.
1: Okay.
0: You know, people need someone to listen. So I'm, whether it's about lung cancer or, you know, a sick dog or
1: sisters.
0: Exactly. It's easy to listen, because I know I've been in places where I've needed someone to listen to me and haven't had that person around. So
1: Speaking of listening, your mom is listening.
0: Is she? Hi, Mom.
1: Hey, Jan.
0: I knew she would be.
1: Wish you were here. It's awesome. Oh, my goodness. Yes, working. I've said this last time. Every year you're on, working with your mom was probably the most fun at work I've ever had.
0: Oh, yeah. She's fun.
1: Yes, she was. Yes, she is fun.
0: Yeah.
1: Absolutely. Yes.
0: My mom.
1: I'm having some funny thoughts right now.
0: Well, for like example with this, when I was going through, like, even if we're going to like a 5K event for lung cancer or whatever, or if I'm driving back from the hospital, my mom's my first phone call every time. Aww. And she shows up for all these events. And I remember when I was first diagnosed with cancer, and she showed up to my work, because I was still at work after getting that email, and we just hugged in the car and cried about it for like 5 minutes, and we both just started laughing and being like, this is ridiculous. We're not helping the cause by sitting here crying. So like, what can we do to make people more aware it can happen to young people. That was our first thought when I got diagnosed, was what can we do to make people more aware that lung cancer can happen to anybody at any age?
1: Mm-hmm.
0: Any cancer can happen to anybody at any age.
1: That's right.
0: Cancer is not sentient. It doesn't choose who it attacks. It doesn't choose, you know, its victims.
1: No.
0: It's just cancer cells divide, and where they grow, they grow. And, you know.
1: Exactly.
0: Yeah.
1: So you never know when it's your turn.
0: Yeah, but my mom's super silly and awesome and amazing. So, like, we would be in the car driving and just start scream singing, you know, REO Speedwagon or, you know, Stevie Nicks or something. And just, it was so fun. And she just always made sure it was fun, but was there for me when I needed the fun and was there for me when I needed
1: Papa, Mama Bear.
0: Yeah, Mama Bear.
1: Yes.
0: When I needed a rock.
1: She was, and when she needed to step in, even though you were 24. She knew that she needed to push hard.
0: And sometimes I didn't.
1: I love, I'm not leaving.
0: Yeah. I mean, being in your 20s, you don't always want to listen to what your parents have to say.
1: Yeah.
0: So when she would be like, when I'd be like crying over something, she'd be like, pick yourself up from the bootstraps and just and get it done and whatever.
1: So
0: and I'm
1: New
0: like,
1: England.
0: No, I don't want to, you know? And I'm like, but Mom, I just need to cry right now. And she goes, stop. Like, what are you doing?
1: Yep. Listen to your mom.
0: I know.
1: A shout out to my daughter. It's her birthday today.
0: Oh, my gosh. Happy birthday.
1: Yes. Happy birthday, Kirsten. And so, yes, listen to your mom. She'll, so your mom's always right. Yes, she is. Exactly. And the other event that or thing that you got involved with is, what was this one? Oh, my God.
0: I'm involved with Upstage Lung Cancer.
1: Yes.
0: Which we have.
1: Which you're on the board of.
0: Yeah. And we have an upcoming concert on October 27th.
1: Okay.
0: And it's all Barry Manilow music because Barry Manilow was just diagnosed with lung cancer too.
1: Oh my goodness.
0: So welcome aboard, Barry. You know, welcome to the team
1: and the
0: community.
1: Right.
0: So it's a really awesome organization because it uses performing arts to raise money for lung cancer. So
1: and you were their speaker last year, right?
0: And I'm going to be speaking again this year.
1: Oh my goodness.
0: So. Yeah, if you want to rehear all this information again, come on out.
1: Yeah, there you go. It's awesome. Can folks donate beforehand?
0: Yeah, you can donate.
1: Or to longevity.
0: All proceeds go to Upstage Lung Cancer, which goes to funding research and grants for these hospitals and
1: And also longevity too.
0: Yes,
1: right.
0: Yes,
1: and support you by following you, Lauren Coye, COYE, on Facebook because
0: I'm on a lot on Instagram.
1: On the Instagram,
0: Facebook, yeah.
1: Okay, and Instagram is it. Lauren Coye also?
0: Yes.
1: Okay. So, and so people can follow you, donate when you're doing the challenge or the runs or for longevity.
0: I'm also involved with Lung Strong, which is more local.
1: Okay.
0: Like longevity is worldwide and Lung Strong is more of a local based organization out of Amesbury, Mass. I want to say Amesbury.
1: Okay.
0: Yeah.
1: That's awesome.
0: Yeah.
1: Wow. And then you had an event at Fenway Park.
0: I did, yeah. So with the PanMass Challenge, if you're a survivor and you like put your name in, you can go and ride your bike around the field, and they give you 2 free tickets, and it's just a fun night because you're with other survivors in the from all different walks of life, all different ages, different types, different things, and
1: it doesn't discriminate.
0: No, and it's a very fun night because I get to go and ride bikes with all these people, meet all these cool people, and I've done it 3 years now, and sometimes it's fun, you know, you get the people returning and you get to catch up with them quickly.
1: Yes,
0: well, how's
1: course.
0: Your treatment last time I saw you, you know, you were going through your 15th round of chemo, how'd that go? Oh my god, great, fantastic. And yeah, and then you got
1: to
0: watch the ball game after.
1: I get you.
0: And you get a free hat, so it's...
1: You get a free hat. There you go.
0: I'm all for the free stuff.
1: That's swag.
0: Yeah.
1: You get some swag. That's awesome.
0: Yeah.
1: Oh, my goodness. Wow. And so if I was to say, which would you rate first?
0: Okay.
1: These, for instance, I've known you now for a few years. These are the themes that come up in your life. So I'm thinking, well, I wonder what she would rate as the most important.
0: Oscar, I can tell you that right now.
1: Number one on
0: my list. Oscar's on the list.
1: Oscar, the Beatles.
0: Yes.
1: Marathons or running.
0: Okay.
1: Longevity or all your projects are the Patriots. Ooh, number one
0: is Oscar. Any list that you were going to ask me about?
1: It's going to be Oscar.
0: Favorite color?
1: How old
0: Oscar.
1: Is Oscar now?
0: Oscar's 10.
1: Yes.
0: Yeah.
1: But he's getting a little gray.
0: He's getting a little gray, but it's He's the best. Yeah. He's still crazily active, and he's nuts.
1: And he does a lot of running or walking.
0: Yeah, running, walking, everything. He's just nuts. Mm-hmm. You think he's two. It's crazy.
1: Okay.
0: So, Oscar.
1: I can see you doing a triathlon, kind of pushing it.
0: I would love nothing more than to bring Oscar with me to
1: don't
0: these.
1: Don't laugh. I think they might be able to help you.
0: I would love it.
1: Yes.
0: Probably the Beatles would be second.
1: Number two, really?
0: The Beatles have been with me since I was... You know,
1: George Harrison.
0: George Harrison. Just love him. Was since like second, third grade, I've been upset. My bedroom still looks like it's 1964. I just saw Ringo last week for the 11th time. Like, I'm obsessed still with them. And I almost wore a Beatles shirt today, actually.
1: Oh, that would next year. That's awesome.
0: Yeah. And then what was the
1: it? It was marathon? Either the longevity, sort of all of those.
0: Yeah, that might have to be third only because it makes, that should be one because it's making such a big difference to everyone's lives and everything.
1: Yeah.
0: I've seen those organizations firsthand make a difference in people's lives.
1: That's
0: and
1: awesome.
0: That's really empowering to see your money being used towards or like your fundraising and your, like, I get to ride my bike or run a marathon. That's the fun part.
1: Mm-hmm.
0: I'm very fortunate that my body is able to do that. And that's what I have to remind myself when I'm running these marathons and doing these things is I'm so fortunate. Like, there was a moment after the marathon, the Sydney Marathon, that I was waiting for my aunt to finish, and I had hopped over a gate and sat on a hill that I definitely wasn't supposed to be on. And I had this perfect view of the Sydney Harbor. The finish line was at the Opera House. So I had the Opera House in front of me, the Sydney Harbor, and I was watching all these people finish. And I remember just sitting there being like, how did I get to this point in my life that I'm at the Sydney Opera House?
1: Mm-hmm.
0: I just did a marathon and with, you know, two lobes of my lung missing. Mm-hmm. How did I get here?
1: With your favorite aunt.
0: Yeah. And I was just like, I was just so beyond thankful. Like, I will never forget that moment. And I just sat there for like an hour and a half waiting for my aunt to finish and just watching everybody else come through. And they're all chasing their dreams too. And they have all just accomplished this major thing together. And it was so cool to see. And a lot of them were charity runners too for different fundraising. And the amount of people that made such a big difference for so many other people that day.
1: Yeah.
0: It was crazy.
1: Wow.
0: Yeah. And then
1: the sense of gratefulness for everybody around you and all the just seems overflowing.
0: Oh, it was nuts because, I mean, I was walking around Sydney and I hate cities, and add the extra 45,000 people who are running the marathon plus their extra people. So it's like 80,000, 90,000 extra people in a city that's already crowded. But watching them all come through and being like, this is why, like, this is the reason why we're all here today. And it was cool.
1: And
0: it was,
1: the energy must have been incredible.
0: Oh, it definitely was. Yeah.
1: Oh my God. And then the Patriots.
0: Yeah. The Patriots, you know, I got thoughts.
1: All right. We'll keep them at fifth. That's awesome. Oh my goodness! Anything else you'd add to the list?
0: Yeah. Nature. Can I add nature?
1: Of course.
0: Can I add nature to the list? Because I really do think that is such a big aspect in life that people need to get back into.
1: I think living in New Hampshire.
0: Yeah.
1: You know, you live in New Hampshire. I live in New Hampshire. How much we really appreciate nature.
0: Yeah.
1: I mean, just this fall, it's exquisite.
0: Yeah.
1: It's unbelievable. Everyone's talking about it.
0: Yeah.
1: This fall is just gorgeous.
0: It's gorgeous.
1: Yeah. I mean, living here. Yeah. I can see why the cities would, you know.
0: Oh, they stress me out. That's why I went to college in Vermont.
1: That's right. There you go. Oh, my God. So your resume is growing because now you're like speaker.
0: Yeah.
1: You know, you're a public speaker, marathoner, you're a fundraiser. It sounds like you're doing some prolific fundraising. You do Pan Mass Challenge, a bike, you know, professional biker. I don't know if that, what do you do?
0: I don't know.
1: I think you have to get paid to
0: be professional.
1: Yeah, I was
0: going
1: to
0: say,
1: pay them. Yeah.
0: It'd be nice if I was professional.
1: That would be nice, huh? And then you're an educator.
0: Yeah.
1: For your students, obviously. So you're, as the resume grows, it's like, amazing things happening.
0: Yeah.
1: For sure.
0: Wow. If I could find a way to put them all together for one.
1: I know. We talked about this before. I know. There's something there. It'll come.
0: There's gotta
1: whatever
0: be.
1: It is, it will happen.
0: Yeah, for sure.
1: So, I don't know. Do you have any ideas? I mean, I know we talked about a book, but I mean, you'd have to be able to sit and...
0: At one point... Well, that's the thing. I would have to sit.
1: You'd have to sit, which would make you bat crazy.
0: At one point, I did start interviewing a bunch of other people with cancer to get their stories and their life experience with it, because I did go on a kayaking trip a couple years ago with this great group of women who all have different types of cancer, and hearing their stories was absolutely amazing and inspiring. So I don't know if there's something there where checking in with young people who have these different types of cancer mm-hmm. and breaking the stereotypes and stigmas around cancer patients, because these were a bunch of young women under the age of 40 mm-hmm. and all surviving this disease in different ways.
1: Mm-hmm.
0: Yeah.
1: In different ways. I love that. I love how you frame that.
0: Yeah.
1: And on my list, and your mom just reminded me that you're also an aunt.
0: Oh, yeah. Oh, on my list. Oh, my gosh. My nephew, Cameron, and my niece, Emery. Mm-hmm. Shout out to them.
1: Oh, that's right. I didn't know the baby's name, Emery. That's lovely.
0: Little Emery. Yeah. Oh, they're so cute. I got to spend time with Cameron yesterday. We went to one of our cousins has Down syndrome.
1: Mm-hmm.
0: And so that's another very important organization to my heart and fun and thing that is very important to my family. And... Cameron got to go to his first buddy walk yesterday. And,
1: oh, wow.
0: Yeah, so.
1: That's did you go with him?
0: Yeah.
1: Oh,
0: and Emery
1: great.
0: Was asleep the whole entire time in the carriage, but.
1: Yes, all right. There you go.
0: Yeah.
1: Oh, my goodness. Yeah. So what's it like being an aunt?
0: It's so fun.
1: Yeah.
0: It's so fun. And I work with kids all day. So sometimes
1: I was just
0: like,
1: going to say.
0: Sometimes. But then I get to see my nephew because Emery's still just sleeping all the time.
1: Mm-hmm.
0: But when I see him, I'm just. It's nuts. Like, we're best friends. I think so.
1: Okay.
0: I hope he thinks so.
1: He's three, right?
0: Yeah. But he's my best friend, so.
1: That's awesome. That's great.
0: Yeah.
1: And it just changes the... And I know, Jan, you'll agree, because we talk about this before Cameron was born. And I was just going to have grandchildren. And yeah, it makes a huge difference in the family.
0: Yeah.
1: It changes the whole dynamic.
0: Night and day, yeah.
1: Absolutely. The holidays... They're always
0: it's so fun.
1: Extra special.
0: So fun.
1: Yeah, to have them.
0: And I just love having just a little, just the energy he has. It's just, it's nonstop and it matches my energy perfect because I don't ever want to sit down. He doesn't ever want to sit down.
1: Yeah.
0: So I remember last Christmas, we were just running around the house, just lapping the house. And Lindsay and my aunt joined in and just a train of us just running. And,
1: That is awesome. Yeah, I'm pretty sure a book is going to be harder to do, because, again, you have to sit and write.
0: I know.
1: Yeah.
0: I know, but I'll get it
1: maybe
0: done.
1: Maybe AI. Maybe you can just talk into...
0: Maybe. Yeah. I don't know.
1: I know.
0: Oh,
1: yeah. We'll see. You'll know. Whatever.
0: I know. I've had different book ideas, and then I'm like, well, who wants to read a book about just somebody in New Hampshire? You know, like some...
1: A lot of people.
0: Would they?
1: Yes. Of course.
0: Yeah.
1: You know. I mean, again, it's your... It's not, you know, it's the healing journey
0: mm-hmm.
1: from.
0: But it's so early. Different than what everybody else had to experience is what I struggle with.
1: That's.
0: But I know that's interesting to people, but
1: to
0: me, because I live it, I'm like, that's not interesting. But I know to other people.
1: All right, grasshoppers, do you think it's interesting? We'll let them decide.
0: Yeah.
1: Or they can just get information, you know, they can check you out on either Instagram or Facebook. If Facebook can let them know if that would be interesting.
0: Definitely. If you guys have any suggestions too for what I should do for 5 years.
1: Oh, my goodness. Yeah.
0: I need some ideas desperately.
1: Yes. Try Fury. I'm gonna get you connected with them.
0: Yeah, definitely.
1: Definitely. And it's I don't know. It's 5 years, such a big deal.
0: It is, and
1: such a big deal.
0: The survival rate for neuroendocrine cancers in the lung overall are 89%. So it's a pretty good number, fingers crossed.
1: Of course. Yeah.
0: Because I know in lung cancer overall isn't, but that's why I feel very fortunate is that my tumor was so slow growing.
1: Mm-hmm. It's been there for, it had been there for a while.
0: It had been there for, they were saying over a decade.
1: Wow.
0: So
1: do you actually feel better now that this is all
0: over? I don't know, because I still wheeze a lot.
1: Okay.
0: And I still have breathing trouble a lot.
1: Do you?
0: So it's kind of, and but I also had to live with it for so long since, I mean, I was having issues in elementary school. So I don't really know what normal or feeling better or anything is supposed to feel like.
1: Oh, that's a good point.
0: So it's very strange. I would love to just be able to go back to when I was like 5 years old and just take a deep breath and just feel what it's supposed to feel like.
1: That's right.
0: Because, you know, it's something we take for granted.
1: It is. That's right.
0: Yeah.
1: When you don't know.
0: Breathing is something everybody does. Every living creature on this planet breathes. Mm-hmm. And once you don't have your breath, it's kind of...
1: Yes. But as you say, you don't have your breath, but you have your voice.
0: Yes. Yeah.
1: And you have your legs that seem to work.
0: Yes, for the most part. I do have a knee brace on today, but...
1: From running or biking?
0: Probably running.
1: That's amazing.
0: Yeah.
1: Yeah. So when's your next race?
0: April. But something will come up before then.
1: Okay.
0: I know.
1: Well, in the winter. You don't do too much in the winter, do you?
0: I'll still run outside in the
1: winter. You'll shovel.
0: Yeah. Oh, I love shoveling, to be honest. I really do. I love shoveling. I love mowing the lawn. I'm crazy.
1: Yeah. I like mowing the lawn.
0: You just got to be outside. That's the best part.
1: Exactly.
0: And no one else wants to be out there with you, so you're by yourself.
1: You
0: just
1: and the dog.
0: Nature.
1: You and Oscar.
0: Me and Oscar.
1: Yeah. That's right.
0: Yeah, he loves the snow. He's a good boy.
1: That's awesome.
0: He's such a good boy.
1: Yeah. So Oscar Cameron, so life is, and your job is still steady. And
0: still
1: so what,
0: there.
1: What's your superpower? What do you think? So, I mean, there's something there. What's the, Jan, I think we've asked this before. Jan, your mom will let us, your mom.
0: Yeah, Ma, what do you want us to know?
1: Yeah. But you're, for what keeps you moving and motivated and keeps you like, not wanting to sit and wanting to, mm-hmm. you know, make the next challenge. And,
0: ADHD.
1: You
0: know,
1: ADHD. It's not a bad thing. Yep.
0: Yeah, I don't know. I think I always grew up with guy friends. So, like, I always had to keep up with what they were doing and everything. And I think that helped a lot with the being resilient and being, like, if I couldn't keep up and I started to cry as a kid, you know, but you can't cry, you know, playing football, you know, whatever. And, I'm sorry. Oh. I'm sorry, knock that over.
1: Oh, yeah. So resilience.
0: Yeah.
1: That's it. And however you got that.
0: Yeah. I mean, my aunt, too. I mean, Linda is the strongest person I know. And my mom. Look at my mom and everything she's had to go through.
1: That is true.
0: So I've been surrounded by really strong women, too, in my life.
1: Well, and there you go.
0: My Mimi is very strong.
1: That's right.
0: Yeah.
1: Your grandma.
0: Yep. Yeah.
1: Yeah. Yeah, that's you know what? If you start putting all these little pieces together, you're going to, you know, and you just kind of are the cream of the crop. For
0: yeah,
1: all
0: and
1: that.
0: I'm still friends with all those guy friends I grew up with. So, oh, yeah. I mean, like, it's still, you know, I don't know.
1: So,
0: how to explain
1: except
0: it.
1: For Tyler's the one running next to you, though, huh?
0: Yes.
1: Yeah.
0: Yeah, they're all, yeah, you know, they're not as tough as I am anymore. So,
1: no, of course not. Wow. That is great. Anything else you want to share?
0: I really don't know, other than, you know, it's Breast Cancer Awareness Month, so shout out to everyone who has breast cancer. Get checked.
1: There you go.
0: Get checked and get your lungs checked, too.
1: Perfect. Perfect ending. Thank you, Lauren Coy. You can reach her on Facebook at Lauren Coy and Lauren Coy on Instagram. She's amazing. She's always moving.
0: Always.
1: Always moving. A very good fundraiser for lung cancer. Speaker you want. And triathlete soon.
0: Hopefully.
1: Next year.
0: Hopefully.
1: All right. Thank you, Lauren.
0: Thank you.
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3: USA Radio News. I'm John Summers. Washington correspondent Sagar Magani reports there's bipartisan and European bashing of President Trump's deal to import Russian diesel.
4: A dozen senators, six from each party, have sent the president a letter saying letting Moscow's diesel into global markets will have little impact on high fuel prices, while the revenue from the exports will help Russia fund the Ukraine war. The deal also violates U.S. law, since Congress voted 4 years ago to ban Russian energy imports. Sagar Magani, Washington.
3: The Vatican says Pope Leo XIV has lung cancer and had the lower lobe of his right lung removed. The surgery Tuesday confirmed a diagnosis of lung adenocarcinoma. The 71-year-old was in the operating room for roughly 3 hours, with the surgery lasting 90 minutes. The Vatican says the procedure was successful with no complications. Oncologists say his prognosis is excellent since it was removed early. President Trump's ambassador to Greece, Kimberly Guilfoyle, resigns after allegations of improper conduct. Speaking with reporters before boarding Marine One Tuesday, President Trump says he asked for Guilfoyle's resignation.
5: Well, we're looking at it. Yeah, we're not happy.
3: Guilfoyle was once engaged to the president's son, Donald Jr. Correspondent Julie Walker reports Cornell suspends fraternity parties and gives state police a role in investigating campus assault reports.
6: This comes amid outrage over its handling of allegations that a female student was sexually assaulted at a frat in 2024. The measures announced Tuesday by Cornell's president include a new zero-tolerance policy for violations that would result in immediate emergency suspension of a frat.
3: From America's News Network, USA Radio News.
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8: 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Frazier Minton scored twice, and the Boston Bruins rolled to a victory in San Jose last night as they beat the Sharks 6-3. Boston with the victory is now 5-2-0. The Boston Celtics have two games left in the preseason. They'll play tonight at home against the Charlotte Hornets, and the Celtics will wrap up preseason play on Friday in Philadelphia against the 76ers. Boston has won its first two preseason games of the year. The New England Patriots will play at home on Sunday when they take on the Jets. The Jets are 2-3. The Patriots are 3-2. Patriots will be without Travion Henderson for multiple weeks due to a high ankle sprain he suffered in last week's win over the Raiders. 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
17: That is not true.
15: 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SLF PAC is responsible for the content of this ad.
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25: Sox! It's WSBN's Life for Today for October 14th. Happening on this day in 1884, George Eastman patents photographic film. And in 1892, Sir Arthur Conan Doyle publishes The Adventures of Sherlock Holmes. Born on this day in 1890, the 34th President Dwight D. Eisenhower. And in 1927, Roger Moore. Dying on this day in 1977, Bing Crosby at 74. And in 1990, Leonard Bernstein. He was 72.
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25: 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And that's WSMN's Life for Today for October 14th. I'm Phil Kinton.
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28: The open road. The freedom of the ride. The power of the machine. Welcome to In the Wind with Wolfman. 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
1: 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And I'm just getting tired of Facebook, so I'm probably going to have to dump them soon and redo it, which is crazy. Today's sponsors, we have in the house today, Nault Seacoast Indian Motorcycles. And then we also have Mayhem Inc. over here on West Pearl Street. And let's not forget Nashua Bingo down on Daniel Webster Boulevard. Today's weather, the rain has moved out, and we're going to have a high of 73 today. Tomorrow, high of 60 and sunny, and rain coming back for the weekend. On the rally report, we got Daytona Bike Fest starts tomorrow, October 15th through the 18th, down in Daytona Beach. October 17th, Seacoast Harley-Davidson Skills Competition at Seacoast Harley-Davidson, 9 to 5. October 17th, Miles Ride Laconia, 10 a.m. They are leaving, I believe, out of Laconia Harley-Davidson. October 23rd, Witches Night Out, 5 to 8 p.m., high-octane Harley-Davidson down in North Billerica. And yes, it is only 142 days to Daytona Bike Week. And I got my co-host in here today. How you doing, Brains?
2: What's going on, Wolfman? I like the way you said Billerica.
1: Billerica?
2: Billerica.
1: Billerica.
2: Being from that particular neck of the woods, we call it Bricka.
1: Bricka? Yeah.
3: We used to call it Ricka. Ricka.
2: Yeah. But Billerica.
1: Billerica.
2: That was good. How do you pronounce Tewksbury?
1: Tewksbury.
2: Tewksbury. Yeah.
1: You know how you can tell a tourist is how they like pronounce
2: Massachusetts towns. Yeah. Gloucester.
3: No. My favorite. Haverhill.
2: Haverhill. Worcester.
1: Mine's more is Leominster.
2: Oh, that's a good one.
1: Yeah. Or Leicester.
2: Leicester.
1: Which is Leicester.
2: Yeah.
1: And Leominster is, of course, Leominster.
2: Yeah.
1: You know, Riviera.
2: I'm sorry, tangent. Incoming, I couldn't help it.
3: One more. It has an L in it, but if you say it right, it doesn't. Chempford.
2: Well, that's like when somebody says, like P, like in pneumonia.
3: Yeah.
1: P pneumonia.
2: Like in pneumonia. It's silent.
1: We also have in studio today, we have Scott and Kurt from Indian Motorcycles up Nault Seacoast. How you guys doing today?
4: Good. Right. How you doing?
1: Well, we can just run off on tangents here all the time. That's why I have the tangent master sitting right there.
2: Guilty.
1: I think we're going to, first of all, you got some events coming up.
3: Yeah, we got a couple events coming up. Yeah. We got Trunk or Treat.
4: Yeah, we have Trunk or Treat going on for Halloween. We also have another Flash tattoo event on Halloween as well.
2: Oh, that's right. Is she coming for 2 days?
4: Yeah, so because of the outpouring last time, we're going to actually open up on our Sunday. So it'll be a full store event. You want to come in and get apparel, buy a bike, get a tattoo.
1: Well,
4: I have been
1: looking at my hoodie closet, and I do not have an Indian hoodie.
4: So we just got the new lineup in the other day.
1: I am planning on coming in because I'm throwing away a lot of old ratty ones like the one I'm wearing, and I need a new Indian hoodie.
4: We got quite a few. We also have the Christmas hoodie this year as well.
1: No.
2: Is that just like an Indian ugly sweater?
4: It is, actually. So I buy them every year, and I hate hoodie sweaters. It is. It's an ugly hoodie sweater. So cool. You got to come get it. It's pretty awesome.
3: We also have next Thursday, we'll be at New England Truck Center supporting Make-A-Wish, doing a hell of a event
2: that
3: up there. That's up on Sheep Davis Road in Pembroke.
2: Okay.
3: Yep.
1: What time is that?
3: It is from, I believe it's from 3:30 to 6.
1: Okay, so go out and help Make-A-Wish, which is John Cena's one of his biggest favorite things to do. And if you don't know who John Cena is, he's an ex-professional wrestler.
2: He was an actor.
1: He thought he was an actor.
3: He tries. Wrestling and acting, same thing.
2: Yeah.
1: And of course, Hunter Hearst Helmsley, Triple H, who was literally from Nashua, New Hampshire.
2: Yep.
3: Yeah, he's up in the Lakes region all the time. But we're a big supporter of Make-A-Wish. That's we do a lot with them every year.
1: Yeah, Make-A-Wish is a great foundation.
3: Cool.
1: And I'm putting a shout out to Make-A-Wish. I need the Wolfman Retirement Fund taken care of from you guys. So we're talking about winter storage and motorcycles and how do you store your motorcycle and what you should do. And I got a whole bunch of questions from people who didn't know. What's the biggest mistake bike owners make when putting their bikes away?
3: Ooh, can I answer that?
4: That's all you
1: can.
3: Yeah, I'll tell you what it is. It's not riding it enough first.
1: Right.
3: Right? Ride it till you can't ride it anymore. But I think the biggest mistake mechanically is not treating the gas. You know, today's ethanol fuel, it's friendly to the environment, but that's about it. It's not friendly to machines.
1: That's because there's corn in it.
3: That's great. It's so what happens is if the tank is full, it has less chance of evaporating, right? So if you put it away with a half a tank, it's going to evaporate faster. But what happens is the ethanol, the vapors, I'm sorry, the methanol, the vapors, the alcohol and methanol in it, that's what evaporates. The ethanol, which is the corn-based, that's what settles.
2: It's like syrup.
3: That's right. Yeah. It turns into this green kind of sludgy stuff.
1: And that's why so many people have problems with their fuel injections in the carburetor.
2: I was going to say, is it worse in a carburetor than a fuel injected?
3: Death to a carburetor.
2: Yeah.
3: Yeah. Fuel injection's not bad. You can usually pass some of that, but you're going to notice it. So the secret is to treat the gas.
1: Stable.
3: Let's talk about that for a second. Two types of stable, red and blue. Red is for kind of the old style gas. Blue is meant specifically for ethanol. And I would relate it to, the easiest way to remember this for me anyway, is I think of blue, I think of marine. And in marine, you treat everything, right? In every boat and everything, you treat the fuel, everything all the time. So either a Starbright, which is you can buy it anywhere, or the actual brand stable. But you want it to be in the blue. It's got to be enzyme-based ethanol.
1: See, I never knew that. I always throw in the red.
3: Yeah, no, red won't do anything for it. You got to use blue.
1: But that's good for your lawnmower.
3: It's good for anything that you put gas in. I don't even know why they make the red anymore, to be honest with you.
4: We have it at the store.
3: Yeah. There's another company called Starbright. We sell that, too. But, you can get that stuff anywhere. You don't have to come see us to get that. But if you don't treat that gas, I don't care if it's a lawnmower, snowblower, your motorcycle, about the only thing you probably don't have to do is your car, because you run enough gas through it all the time, right? But anything that sits for a little bit gas, and I'm telling you, death to a carburetor.
2: Yeah. Shellac it, right? That's what they...
3: Yeah, it turns into this, like, green solid film. And let me tell you, like, a can of carburetor cleaner will not cut through that. Right. We have to use an ultrasonic cleaner, like a jewelry cleaner. Mm-hmm. That's the only way we can break it up. And I see so many people... I'm gonna go off here. I see so many people who try to take the shortcut, which is... Hey, my lawnmower, my snowblower, whatever. It's not starting, right? And, you know, they've done the homework. They've gone online. They can see, the carburetor's screwed up.
1: Everything's the truth online.
3: And I'm not gonna mess with that. But I get on Amazon, and look, I can buy a new carburetor for my lawnmower for $18. Let me tell you, that is 100% of the time the wrong carburetor. It's, you know, it's this cheap Chinese thing. It's not jetted correctly.
2: Right.
3: It might look the same, bolt up the same, but the internals are not the same. And I always say to everybody, don't do that. Don't waste your money. Bring me your old carburetor. Let us put it through the ultrasonic cleaner. Let us get it properly cleaned out and set up and live happily ever after. Nice. And have the right jetting in it.
1: And you'll rebuild it at the same time?
3: Yeah. This, you know, in power equipment, there's not really a lot to rebuild.
1: Yeah, right? Like a couple little O-rings and a jet.
3: Yeah, and it's mainly cleaning, right? You know, motorcycle, little different, little bigger parts in there, that sort of thing, but... I know it looks appealing to buy that carburetor on Amazon. It's cheap. You have it the next day. But I'm telling you, it's 100% the wrong thing every single time.
1: And I know this firsthand.
3: Yep.
1: I had a old motor. I think it was an Arian's lawnmower. Mm-hmm. And it was 1975. And the carburetor gummed up over the winter. And I found one online. And guess what? Looked exactly like it. And it wouldn't run that damn motor. I was PO'd. And I turned around and just threw that thing away when I got another mower.
3: They could be they can kind of be an ass kicker. And what I mean is, like, a customer will bring it in, and God, that thing looks like an OEM carburetor. Sometimes we'll look right by that.
2: Yeah.
3: But you got to look close, mm-hmm. and it's not an OEM carburetor, and that's the problem, right? And we, again, I know you spent money on it, but if you still have your old one, you didn't throw it away, bring it in. That's the one we're going to use.
1: Yeah. I threw it away.
3: Yeah, that's the problem.
1: I bought a new mower. Now, do you suggest that they use that stable year-round?
3: I don't think it's required to use it year-round. Again, because you're probably running the machine, right? So as long as you're pushing gas through it, it's fine. It's only when it sits.
2: What about sitting in the cold as opposed to sitting like in the heat of summer in a shed? Is the cold going to affect it as well?
3: It's going to evaporate a little less. right? And the evaporation process, that's your enemy. That's what you want to fight, right? So full tank, fully treated, cuts the evaporation down. You'll save your fuel. In the heat, it's going to evaporate a little faster for sure. Yeah.
5: But the cold temperature itself doesn't necessarily...
3: Doesn't
5: cold
3: slow
5: gas is still going to burn like hot gas.
3: Yeah. Got it. And the ethanol is still going to separate.
5: Yeah.
6: So now we know the biggest mistake.
3: I would say that's one of the top two. The other one is
4: battery.
3: Not preparing your battery.
4: Yeah.
3: Yeah. 100%. But that's the one thing. There's not a hell of a lot you can do other than putting a trickle charger, not even a trickle charger, a float charger, a tender, right? Mm. People think a trickle charger is, you know, but today's batteries, right? In all of our bikes, they're usually a glass mat battery. It says AGM on the side. That battery, it doesn't want to stay on a charger all the time. That's not healthy for the battery, and you'll actually kill the battery. So what a float charger does is, you know, you see a tender lead coming off the battery. Indians, they're actually built in factory. You plug that in. But what it does is it's not charging until the battery voltage starts to drop. I think it gets, don't hold me to this, but I think it's like 10.5, 11 volts, something to that effect. And then it'll slowly charge it back up. And when it gets up to that 14, it shuts off. And it just lets it do that. And it'll do that all winter.
5: Cycling.
3: That's right.
5: Sure.
3: That's what's healthy for the battery. If you leave it on a trickle charger, which just puts a small amount of voltage in, but 24/7, that's what it'll actually kill that battery. And we look at these batteries in these bikes, and I mean, you can hold them in your hand. They're not big. But it's the most expensive $180.
6: Oh, yeah, they're $200 crazy expensive.
3: Yeah. So the healthiest thing you can do is put a battery tender on it or a float charger. They're not much. What are they, like $20 or something?
4: Yeah, they're not expensive. They're not expensive.
5: $19.90.
3: Yeah.
6: Unless you go to Harley and get that little Harley sticker on it where it's $282.
5: Yeah, HD, $100.
3: Yeah. And like I said, like our new Indians, it's actually built in. You just plug it right into the bike. But every bike, I can tell you from a Nalt's point of view, everything that we sell that has a battery in it gets a tender lead. We put it on there before it leaves. You know, you got to buy the charger. But if you think about it, like I have two of those chargers at my house. They stay in my garage, plugged in all the time. But I'm telling you, they're charging every battery I have in my life. You know, I'll come out and I'll plug it this week and plug it into the generator or whatever.
4: Lawnmower.
3: Lawnmower, whatever's got a battery on it, because they're good for it. It's a universal fit. They're good for anything. They last for years. I don't think I've ever had one.
6: Yeah, when I first got the Harley that I have, it didn't have one. That was one of the first things I did was put a tender on it.
3: We tell people.
6: It's on the right side, so when you get it to your shop, you know where it's at.
4: Not a problem.
3: We tell people all the time, you know, listen, we've done the hard part. We've put in the battery tender, hooked it up to the battery, fished it through the frame so it's accessible. You can literally take, call it a $200 battery, whatever they are these days.
6: That's what I spent this year.
3: Yeah, about $200. And you can take that battery, and if you do it right and you put that tender on there, you can take a battery that would normally last a year on its own and turn it into a 5-year battery for $20.
4: Yep.
3: Right? That's probably the fuel and batteries, two biggest mistakes people made when they put them away.
6: All right. What about the air cleaners? I mean, is there a way of keeping the animals out of the air cleaners?
4: Yeah, bring it to my store.
6: I'm doing it. Let's talk about that right now. What do you charge for winter storage?
5: Dryer sheets.
4: No, see, I've tried the dryer sheets. I've tried the soap. They do not work.
6: They worked in my bike, and I had squirrels.
4: I will tell you, I've tried everything with my lawnmower, my stuff out in the garage. It doesn't work. If they want in, they're getting in. So to answer your question, $399 is winter storage. There's ways of getting it for free. If you're coming in, you want to do a lot of upgrades on your bike over the wintertime, because as we always say, stock bikes suck.
6: They do.
4: You know, so come on in, get your work done, and then your winter storage is free at different tiers. But if your bike is all set up, like, you know, Gertrude's pretty close to being all done. I don't know what I'm
6: going to do. They're never all done.
4: I said pretty close. I got some fog lights I got to put on the front. I mean, Kurt will tell you the new aero exhaust that I have. I got to tell you, if you have a Thunderstroke engine or an air cooled engine, you got to come here. This bike, it is absolutely phenomenal with those new pipes. Not quite as good as the pipes that Kurt has.
6: I saw something on your Facebook feed that you are putting pipes on certain bikes. if they get them over the winter or something?
4: Correct, yeah. So if you come in and you buy a 2026 touring bike, you get $1,000 to spend however you want in the store on parts, gear, and accessory. If you buy a 2026 bagger, i.e. a Challenger or a Chieftain,
6: that's the one I want, is a Challenger.
4: We'll put a full stage one Indian slip on for you.
6: Nice.
3: So I feel like we covered a lot of ground here. So we'll get back to the aero pipes here for a second, because that's worth talking about.
4: Yeah, it is.
3: But, you know, talking about winter storage for free and doing accessories, yep. You know, this is the time to do any of that stuff that you want to do. You're off the bike. We have the time to do it. You know, we can take our time, get the parts in that we need, really customize it the way you want, get all those little individual pieces, and then take the time over the winter to do those repairs. So that come spring, you're ready to go. It's exactly what you wanted.
4: It's a new bike.
3: It's yeah.
4: You got your new ride. You got
3: all next summer to dream about what you're going to do next winter.
4: I'll tell you, over the summertime, I don't want to work on my bike. I mean, we are limited.
6: You want to ride it.
4: 100%. I don't want it. Like, I don't even like doing anything more than an oil change because I'm off the bike.
3: Yeah.
4: Luckily, I work at my store where I can park it there for the 10 hours I'm there a day, and hopefully it gets in there. But, yeah, no.
6: Yeah,
4: I
6: don't get to cut the line.
4: No, I don't. Trust me. I don't cut the line. It's one of those things where a lot of my work is done over the wintertime.
3: Yeah, it's actually the time to do it. You know?
4: It is.
3: You know, and then you get all next summer to ride it, enjoy it. It's everything you wanted it to be, which means you're doing what? You're dreaming about what we're going to do next winter.
6: Well, I mean, while it's in there, it's time to have your brakes looked at. All your fluids looked at. If you got a belt drive, your chain drive, have everything looked at while it's there.
3: Yeah, get it inspected at that point, and get it, you know, and then take the winter to address it.
6: And the one thing people neglect, fork seals.
3: Yeah, that's we look at those anyway. That's very important. You brought up something about getting your oil changed. That's probably the third biggest mistake. You know, don't put it away with old oil. Put it away with new oil.
4: Right.
3: Drain the oil.
6: You got
4: I just did mine, so.
3: You look at it, you know, like, what do we do? We just don't drain oil. We look at the oil. You know, does it have metal in it? Where is it coming from? You want to know that stuff at the end of the season before you put it away. You don't want to find it out at the beginning of the season.
4: Yeah, you start the season with an oil change, and all of a sudden you find out something wrong. Well, now you're down for a month while we're trying to repair it.
6: I got a good question. Like, this year I only got 540 miles on my bike because of work and everything. I did my oil change at the beginning of the season. Do I need to change it again?
3: Yes, you do.
6: Okay, so that's on my list.
3: So, you know, oil breaks down for two reasons. One is just wear and tear, right? Two is gasoline. So with all of our engines, I don't care who makes it, from Subaru to Ford to Harley to Indian, you know, there's a certain amount of blow-by you get in the engine, and those fuel molecules get down into the oil. It's inevitable. It's been that way since Henry Ford.
2: Is that what kills the viscosity?
3: That's exactly what kills it. Yeah. Nice. It thins it out, and that's what
2: big
3: kills
2: words.
3: It. Big words.
6: Yeah. Big words.
3: Yeah. He's playing Scrabble tonight.
2: Yeah.
4: He watched Jeopardy last night.
3: And so to the answer to your question is yes, because that's the problem. It's going to look fairly new when you pull it out, because it's not going to have that black to it from being broken down. But if you smell it, I guarantee you it smells like gas. Mm. Guarantee you, it's inevitable.
2: It's definitely a difference from like new oil to when you like burnt
4: 100%.
2: Oil. Or,
4: yeah.
2: Is that why the oil burns? Is it the gas burning off?
3: It gets thinned out. You want to know why? The best part of that, to prove my theory, that's why we use it as waste oil heat. That's what makes it burnable for a lot of shops. To use it as, we take that waste oil and we run it through an oil heater to create, you know, an oil burner. Heater for the garage, right? We use waste oil. Lots of places use waste oil for that. And that's because of the amount of fuel that's in that gas. I mean, in that oil.
2: Nice.
3: Yeah. You know,
2: you still have to filter it, though, before you can burn it. And
3: we do, because if not, I spend countless hours on a ladder.
2: Parts.
3: Cleaning this friggin' oil burner. It's nice. Constant maintenance if you don't do that. And
2: it's
3: brake fluids.
2: A good way to recycle, though.
3: Brake fluid is not our friend. It's actually necessity. Yeah. I don't personally have a waste oil heater anymore. We used to. Again, I spent a lot of time up on a ladder, but we actually give our oil to people who do have waste oil heaters. Nice. I can't be such a, they're finicky animals.
6: Now, see, one of the reasons why I'm going all over these questions is because a lot of people don't know when they ride a motorcycle. They just think, I get on it, I ride it. And then they have problems down the line, which is going to cost them a lot more.
4: Yep.
6: So the best thing is bring it to a reputable shop like Indians, Seacoast Indians, and have you guys look at the bike. Because a lot of people also don't know tires. And I was a big tire guy. I ran a tire shop. Dry rot on a tire. It just looks like little cracks. Oh, nothing's going to happen. You're going to lose the sidewall.
4: Yeah, we have the best price tires out there. We also have a standing, you know, we're going to match or beat anybody's price. And I know a lot of people have tire sales going on right now. A couple of my competitors down the road have these amazing sales going on. We don't advertise it as much as everybody else because we don't have to. I mean, everybody should know by now that we are the best at it. We're going to match you. We're going to beat you. We're going to give you the best service on tires that we have. I just put the new Bridgestone Battle Cruisers on mine, as we were talking about this morning. I got to tell you, if you got a touring bike or a bagger, you may want to try that tire. I got to tell you, it's for a Roadmaster, it is the best tire I've ever had.
3: So I'll sum it up with the tires thing, because this is a what I call a Curt original. We run it at all the stores. I insist on this. I insist that we absolutely, no matter what, no matter who, I don't even care if it's online, we have the better price. We guarantee it. You find it cheaper online, we'll match that price. I don't care. And I guarantee you that it's going to be a new tire, because that's the biggest thing. On the DOT on the tire, you can see the date it was made. Usually when you buy them online, at 2, 3, 4, 5 years old.
5: If you're lucky, 2, 3, 4 years old.
6: They sit in a warehouse.
4: Right. Yeah, so you're getting them with a month or two left on.

0: Yeah, the elk. One of the elk ride runs.
1: There's always some.
0: There was. He had to go buy a battery because his battery was dead as he pulled up.
1: Nick, who drives a Pursuit, he's a past president, treasurer till next week when we get new officers in. He, we were at the Peter Macris run the Saturday at the start of Laconia this year. And the night before, him and his brother and their wives were staying wherever they stay up there. And they were like outside the cabin that they were at. And his brother goes, "What's that on your back tire?" Those metal bands. Like, you know, he rode that. He waited over a month to get a tire. So he missed a whole month. He missed all of Laconia waiting for a tire.
2: Yeah, do it now.
3: People love to try to. Oh, it's the riding season. We're going to bring the bike to get it worked on right now. No, that's the worst time. We have 30 people that came in before you, and you're not getting to the front of the line. You know, so you're 30 people out, and some of those people are not a 30-minute job. Some of those are, you know, a day and a half job.
1: And your mechanic kicks butt there, too. He, like,
3: he's a
1: cyborg.
3: Yeah,
1: through,
3: right? He'll work multiple lifts at a time. He wants everybody's bike.
1: It's a long wait.
3: And that's a short number. Like, in all honesty, and Kurt will attest to this, when spring rolls around this next year, right when the snow's gone, we're going to have 50, 60, 70. Because don't forget, everybody that's storing a bike with us, when they come up, we got to make sure they're ready to go. We got to make sure all the fluids are okay, the tire pressure's okay, wipe down service, ready to go. And then if you want, you know, a service that you haven't had done yet or anything like that, we got to get that taken care of as well. Then you have the people that store on their own bikes at their house. They're bringing them in. They want their 5K service. They want their new tires. And it snowballs. So all of a sudden, you do your own. You take it out of the garage. And I'm like, oh, crap, I didn't do this. Mm. Let me just go to Seacoast Indian, Harley, whoever else. We're not any different than anybody else. Everybody's going to be month out.
2: I'll put it into perspective. There's a bad storm coming, and you want bread and water.
3: Right.
2: Right?
0: Milk and bread.
2: Milk and bread, right? Right. And so it's the same thing because everybody has the same idea and they're trying to rush it and it's condensed to a small window.
0: Well, see, that's why I'm storing my bike at Seacoast this year and I'm going to have my oil change done. And he's going to look at my bike and be like, "Ray, you need this and this and this." And
3: you just need to trade it in. I think we're going to discuss
2: that. You know what I mean? Think about it.
0: Yeah.
2: You got
0: time.
2: Sure. You got, let's call it November, December, January, February, March, April. What's maybe May? You got 7 months.
1: I like to refer to it as the 7 months of the suck.
2: Yeah.
1: Yeah. Welcome to New England.
2: Yeah.
1: Right?
3: Okay. Yeah. I'm going to say December to March. I'm going to say 3 months.
0: Does leaving your bike sitting in one spot create flat spots in those tires? There's myths about that.
2: Yeah. I don't think the amount of time that it's with us or anybody really for that, you know, call it 4 to 7 months. As a rule, that's usually not enough to do it. Maybe if it's an old tire.
3: What about if it's cold? So I always thought that because when it gets colder, the air compresses down. It, you know, like when your tire's in the garage right now, you start your bike up, you're going to be 5 pounds less on pressure. I always thought if you did it in your own garage that wasn't climate controlled, that's what really caused it more than, you know, just
2: sitting
3: still.
2: Are you talking reduction in tire?
3: Yeah,
2: pressure?
3: I thought, it would just lower it down. That's what caused the flat spots.
2: No, if anything, heat.
3: Yeah?
2: Yeah, in the summertime. You know, it's more apt if like new car dealers deal with this all the time, right? It's June, July. It's hotter than heck out there. They got all these cars on the lot. They don't move. They don't move to the sole, and they'll get flat spots on them. But traditionally, they go away quickly. The tire heats up. The rubber re-expands. It's back to normal. It's usually pretty forgiving.
0: Especially on a bike, it's got such a small space where it's sitting on.
2: See, that's the thing. And on a bike, it's going to be that much more noticeable.
0: Yeah.
2: Right.
0: Death wobble.
2: Yeah.
0: When you balance tires, now I've seen it several ways with the weighted weights, the lead weights, and then I've seen people put in the beads.
2: Mm-hmm.
0: Which one would you prefer to have in the motorcycle? I don't know how the beads are going to work.
2: So the beads work pretty good. They basically settle on the high spot. I got to tell you, I'm old school.
0: Me too.
2: I prefer a weight on it because, I mean, let's face it, when there's a problem, you can look down and see, well, I lost a weight, right? If there's a problem bead-wise, meaning something in the tire changed, which, by the way, is a rarity. But if it did, you wouldn't know that. You would have to start the whole process over again. They're both good. They're both effective. The beads obviously add a little price to the tire, whereas the wheel weights are usually included
1: with
2: that.
1: You can't use beads on a tubed tire, correct?
2: Correct.
1: There's
2: it's got to be a tubeless,
1: in the tube.
2: Tubeless tire. Okay, yep.
0: Are there any bikes with tube tires?
2: Spokes? Oh, God, yeah. Yeah, anything with spokes.
3: Anything with spokes.
0: Oh, okay. Yeah,

0: know that.
1: Oh, yeah. I learned something new today. Yeah. That's good.
2: Yeah.
3: I thought they had a spoked tire that had, it was like the full inside, like it was like a regular aluminum.
2: Yeah.
3: Wheel.
2: So there are some, so when you look at it, especially in some European bikes, they're spoked, but instead of the spoked going through the center of the wheel, you can actually see the end of the spoke. It actually goes through the outer rim of the wheel, so it doesn't penetrate the rim, yeah. And that makes it a tubeless tire.
3: Sure.
2: You're only going to see that on, like, European bikes and stuff like that.
1: Do they make run-flat tires for motorcycles?
2: I don't believe so.
4: I don't think so.
2: I've seen that, no.
4: Nor would I trust.
2: That would be a bad idea.
3: Yeah, you don't want to put a fixer, can of fixer flat. You're not going to balance that tire.
2: Because
3: after.
2: Even with a, if you think about it from a car point of view, even with a run flat tire, all of that means is, hey, the light comes on, I'm out of air, and I can now drive to a gas station. It's not meant to go much further. They're not meant to drive thousands of miles on these things. Because otherwise, they would always be flat, right? So on a bike, you wouldn't want to take that chance. I'm not saying it doesn't exist. I just don't know of it. I know in dirt bikes, we use a solid rubber tube. The name's escaping me right now, but essentially it goes in place of the tube, but it's a piece of solid rubber. And then you put your tire on and there's no air in it.
3: Really?
2: Yeah. Hmm. Yeah.
3: Yeah. Is it, so it fits really tight to inside the tire.
2: Yeah.
3: Wow.
2: And it's meant so that, you know, when you're off road, you're not going to blow a tire. Yeah. It's just not possible.
1: Right. And that's on all dirt bikes?
2: No. It's an aftermarket company that makes it as an upgrade, but it's pretty popular for the guys who ride in the woods competitively. They're not cheap, you know, but they work.
1: Motorcycle tires aren't cheap to begin with.
3: Yeah.
2: Well, yeah,
1: I did my truck for $653, mounted and balanced.
3: That's how much my rear tire cost.
1: My tires on my bike cost me $680 without mounting and balancing.
2: Yeah, they're not cheap, but you know, you think about the purpose that they serve.
1: They keep you out in the spring and the summer.
2: It's a 1-inch by 2-inch travel,
1: right?
2: Right, you know, and you're asking to do a lot. And actually, I talked about the 1-inch by 2-inch. That's really going straight down the road. Think about it when you're in a
4: curve.
2: Corner,
4: yeah,
2: and you're using that whole side of the tire. I mean, it's pretty. You want a good one,
1: yeah,
3: yeah,
4: yeah. Don't get the cheap stuff. This is one of those times that you want to spend the extra couple dollars.
1: Yeah, because your tires are your world. I mean, you blow a tire on the road. If you're not an experienced driver, and even some experienced riders will go down.
2: Oh yeah,
4: I'll tell you. I played with 3 different sets of tires this year to find the one that I'm comfortable with because every bike reacts different to different tires, and you're going to ride differently than I do. So you may want a different compound.
1: Yeah,
4: than
1: I'm
4: I
1: riding
4: do.
1: On one wheel, so that front tire never gets worn out.
4: Well, I got a couple bikes for you then.
2: Yeah, there's definitely tires.
1: Yeah, the Scout.
4: Right.
2: There's definitely tires that are better than others.
4: And, oh, of course.
2: And I laugh because I do the death scroll on the phone, you know, looking at all the reels and all that stuff. And, you know, some people will just hate on a particular brand. Other people will love a particular brand or a model. I don't know if there's really a good answer for any of that. Each bike is different. Every one of us has a different expectation of what we want out of our ride. It's like a pair of shoes, man. You find a set that works, you stick with it.
4: Yep.
2: You
1: know? I haven't found a good pair of shoes since Rockport factory shut down.
2: Man, I love my Chippewas.
1: I love Wolverines.
2: Yeah, those are good shoes.
3: If you're talking about tires, what is your take on going to the dark side? You know what I'm referring to?
2: Yeah.
3: What is up with that?
2: So,
3: good idea, bad idea?
2: I personally haven't done it. I actually have one of my mechanics at the Honda shop, Barry. He does it on his Goldwing.
1: Going to the dark side?
3: Let's elaborate. So that's when you replace your back tire with an automobile back tire.
2: A car-like tire. It's actually flat. It's not round.
1: Right.
2: And you know, there's a lot of, I think there's pros and cons to all of it. People who do it love it, and then everybody else fears it.
1: You've got to take away from your lean.
3: Hmm. Yeah, but on the straight.
4: If you're a commuter driver and you're just driving the highway back and forth.
2: So I hear what you're saying. You're saying because it's got a square edge like a car tire.
3: It's going to like raise you up when you're.
2: But
3: like
2: you got to remember the sidewalls are not as stiff as they are as on a motorcycle tire. I mean, so what happens is instead of just pitching on a corner, it kind of rolls
3: into it.
2: You know.
3: Yeah.
2: So I don't know as you give anything up there, but it does. Everybody I've ever spoke to that's done it. says it takes a little to get used to. Yeah. That says something.
3: Yeah, I'm good. It's got to affect your turn radius.
4: There's a reason why that we have motorcycle tires. I would think so. Tires,
2: you know? I'll tell you what I will do, though. I'll make you this promise. I'm gonna talk to my guy, Barry, who does that. And he's kind of an animal on a Goldwing, let me tell you.
3: Okay.
2: I'll ask him the pros and cons to it and cool. why.
1: For the next show.
3: I'd be curious to know. Yeah.
2: I've personally never done it.
3: And I wonder if you have to make any major modifications or you just size the tire accordingly to the space you have to fit
2: in. To my knowledge, it goes right on the rim, and there is a particular size ratio formula that you have to use. You can't
3: see, sure.
2: Yeah.
1: Hmm. Now, what's the difference between storing indoors, like a garage or at your shop, opposed to outside under a cover?
2: Squirrels.
4: Elements, you know.
1: Does that affect the motorcycle?
3: The wind, the buffering of the wind
4: and the weight of the snow. Yeah, 100%. Yeah. So if you have a cover on there, and covers aren't meant for all year protection. They're meant as a dust cover, let's be honest. If you have a heavy windstorm coming up, I'm not putting a cover on my bike outside. It's going to scratch the heck out of it.
1: Yeah.
4: You know, so it's one of those things where temperature storing is the way to do for your bike. If you love your bike and it makes you as happy as it makes us.
1: And we all do.
4: Don't skimp out on this.
2: And if it's liquid cooled, obviously you got to make sure that the antifreeze is adequate.
4: Correct.
2: Right? Yeah. You know, we're all old enough to remember this. You remember bras for cars?
1: The leather bras.
2: And you put them on to protect the front end.
3: Yeah.
2: And then 4 years later, you pull them off and it's all polished right down to the primer.
3: Sure.
2: Right there. Great job.
3: I have saddlebag lid covers on mine. So it's like,
2: yeah.
3: But they were all scratched up when I bought the bike. That's why. Right. And I got them for free and they match my club color. So it's all good.
2: I was storing a bike outside, or let's just call it a shed, maybe even just a shed with no heat on it, I think I would do a couple of things. Because rodents are your enemy.
1: Found that out last year.
2: They will ruin your day. And unfortunately, you don't find it until springtime. So they've had all winter to build condominiums and all that stuff in there.
1: And they chew your wiring harness up.
2: They chew your wires.
3: They chew my mailbox.
2: The wire is the sheathing on the wire is a soy based. That's why they do that.
1: They smell food.
2: Yeah.
4: I'm bubble wrapping.
3: Asian rats.
2: They literally eat it. But if I was going to do that, because I had no choice, and I would strongly suggest you find another alternative. But if you can't, tape up the holes, like get some tape, tape up the exhaust, tape up the air intake to the air box, whatever it takes to keep them out of there.
1: I was using dryer sheets
2: and
1: mothballs, and they stayed away from the bike.
2: They will stay away from the bike. The secret is to just not throw them on the ground.
1: But
2: you gotta kind
4: of I'm saran wrapping it. I'm just going to go around the whole bike.
1: That's a good idea. But the pine cones that were built up along the bike. I took 2 days to clean out the pine cones out of my shed, and I said, this is the last year I'm storing it here.
2: Yeah.
1: Hence, I'm bringing it to you guys.
4: I got you covered. Don't you worry.
1: And you only have limited space.
4: Oh, no. I have unlimited space.
1: Unlimited space.
4: See? Outside.
2: Easy there, kid.
4: Outside under a cover.
2: I have unlimited space.
4: I got my house garage. I got his garage. Listen, we'll take it until every last spot is full. We do have limited space, but
2: we could typically store.
1: Well, you got four shops, too.
2: Well, so we tend to put them all. We have a warehouse that we keep them in that's heated and dried, and that we have
3: rodent
2: multiple charges, rodent free. You know, I pay all year to have an exterminator in there, and we have multiple charges throughout the place so that we can plug all the bikes in and keep them on a tender all winter. And we could typically store about 300 to 350 bikes. You know what changes is how many trikes are in there.
4: Right?
2: A trike takes up the same spot as two bikes, unfortunately, right? So, but we could typically do that. But it's dry, it's heated, guaranteed rodent free, and we can keep every bike plugged in.
1: Do you have visitation rates?
4: It's funny. You have people that will drop off their bikes right now, then all of a sudden there's a warm spell, and hey, can I come get my bike?
1: No.
4: Well, no, you can't. Because it might be 80 deep. It's not at my site anymore. Yeah. Unless you're getting work done on it, then it may be at my site. But typically, like Kurt just said, it's in a line of X amount, and we have a template of where each bike is, so we know how to get them to and from throughout the season.
2: It's a science to get this.
4: It really is. It's not just loading up and just walk away. It is literally an art form, especially with four stores.
2: So, like, let's say you drop your bike off and say,
1: "Which I will be.
2: I'm an early April guy. I wanna pick this up, 1st of April. Well, your bike's gonna be on the outside, right? So that we can easily get to it in springtime. And then there's an art to who we call to come pick them up, to get them ready. You know,
1: yeah, you just don't show up and say, I'm ready for my bike.
4: We ask for a 2-day notice typically. We always ask for at least anything more than 48 hours is better, but 48 hours.
1: I'm going to let you know when I come to pick my bike up, it's got to be before Myrtle Beach because I'm going to Myrtle Beach this year.
4: Okay.
2: Yeah, that's easy. We plan for that. Now, I will say, if we had more room, we could offer that service. And I know that there are others who do offer that service, and kudos to them. That's a lot of work, but they get it done. For us, it's
3: like you have to hire a full-time person to...
2: It's its own entity.
4: Yeah. We had a couple people last year. We charged them a little extra, and we actually assisted them with that because they told us when they were coming, they're going to stay here, but we're going to come get it a few times. So we worked out a plan with them. But again, they were to the outside, and we worked it out. But
2: the exception, not the rule.
4: Yeah, 100%. It is not something I would do for everybody just because of the time management of that in itself.
3: Now, what about parking it in your parking lot under a cover with some dryer sheets tucked most in the exhaust?
4: Definitely not.
3: How much you charge for that?
1: That's half price.
4: Because even though my parking lot's going to be full of snow, we're going to have events this winter. We're going to do a lot of stuff coming up. So
1: I think you should have a snowman building contest for the kids.
4: We're gonna do some fun stuff.
1: Like hopefully, you'll have enough snow.
4: We'll do our soiree again or something of that nature, like we did last year, where we invite everybody from the town in and just come in and have drinks with us and sit and talk about motorcycles, kind of like what we're doing here, just at the store.
1: Now, should you periodically start those bikes over the winter or no?
2: Not necessarily.
4: No.
3: Not unless you're going to let it run up to riding temperature you can't start it for 5 minutes.
1: I know a lot of people that start their bikes up for 5-10 minutes and kill it.
4: Just drain it.
2: I'll tell you right now, that's all up here. Yeah, so they feel like they're doing the right thing. No. Hey, it started. I must be doing the right thing.
3: Leave the battery tender on it and don't touch
2: it. Just set it and forget it.
3: If you're going to start it, though, am I wrong? You've got to let that thing run for like 30 minutes and get hot.
2: Run it up.
1: You got to take it out to the snow rain and ride in the snow. When I first met Mrs. Wolfman, I was on a motorcycle in the dead of a blizzard in November.
2: Oh, yeah.
3: He wasn't Wolfman, then he was Snowman.
2: I know a couple of guys who still do that to
1: this. No, I rode my bike year-round back then.
2: To me, I think the bikes are just too pretty now. It's not worth the cleaning. No. And then the rust and all that stuff.
4: Look at our vice president of our riding group, Barefoot John. He rides in the snow with no shoes on.
1: What is with that guy?
4: one of the best people you'll ever meet if you ever sit and talk to him. He's a good dude.
1: Does he realize if he ever goes down, his feet are gone?
4: I don't think he cares.
2: Actually, they're probably tougher than most of our feet. I think he's part
3: hobbit.
4: It's one of those things where,
1: Hobbit and the gnome.
3: The barefoot Contessa.
4: He wore boots for so long, he doesn't want anything on his feet. I get it.
3: They make me wear pants, let's be honest, because,
2: You would prefer it not to.
3: Yeah. It's a society thing, they frown on it a little bit.
2: The seat gets a little sticky.
3: Yeah. Oh, I got a story, but I can't share it on air.
4: We're going to hold that one.
1: Yeah, we'll hold that one. Any other things they should do with their motorcycle over the winter besides what we've talked about?
2: No, not really. It's really, like I said, fuel and battery is probably the single most important things.
4: I mean, again, that's a good time. If you're going to take it apart and you want to clean it, that'd be the time to take it apart.
2: And take the time to address the issues.
1: If you don't know what you're doing when you're fixing your motorcycle, should you do it yourself?
4: I can tell you right now, I don't touch my bike at all. Zero. Anything above washing my bike, and that's still a 50-50, I don't do. I don't have I have enough ability to know that I could mess it up. So I have a mechanic that we pay good money to who knows way more than I ever will. Kurt knows plenty about bikes. He's a mechanic. He can work on his own. If you don't know what you're doing, all you're doing is costing yourself more money and time.
1: Because it's going to cost you twice the amount when you bring it to the mechanic.
4: Exactly. You've already wasted your time.
3: When you replace the carburetor with a cheap Timu aftermarket one.
4: Yeah, exactly. Don't do that at all.
1: For a lawnmower, a little bitty just 10 millimeter.
4: Come see the professionals.
2: I got to be honest with you. I didn't remove my own appendix.
4: Right.
3: I didn't remove my own thyroid.
4: I removed my own fingers, and we saw how that worked out.
2: Yeah, right.
4: Not real good. Just saying.
2: Leave it to the professionals. Right?
1: Leave it to the professionals. Oh, this is a wonderful day. I love it when you guys come in. So let's get your phone numbers, addresses, and all that so people can get a hold of you guys.
4: So
1: all your stores.
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4: 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So those are all the four stores.
1: He is the face of your company.
2: Listen, I don't know those numbers.
4: So
1: you own it.
3: I got a tattoo on his forearm.
2: It's in my phone as Nalts Wyndham, Nalts Manchester, Nalts Littleton, Nalts Seco.
4: So listen, I am one of the few that have been blessed to work at every store. I got hired on at the Wyndham location, transitioned out of there. I went up to the Littleton store after we purchased that one, ended up in Manchester for a little while, and lucky enough to take over the Indian store. I got to tell you, if you need anything in the power sports world, whether it's power equipment or power sports, or you even just have questions, we're the people to call. You know, even if we don't carry the line that you have and you have questions, we're still the people to call.
0: 1908, baby.
2: 1908.
4: I'm telling you, man. We know what we're doing. Yeah. And, you know, we have a lot of great people, you know. And if you've ever been to my store, and I say I'll put my store up against any store in this country for having a great time, you walk into my store, you don't feel like you're shopping. We're gonna treat you like family. We're gonna yell at you. We're gonna have a good time. We're gonna throw stuff at you. Whatever. We're gonna have a good time. But we're always gonna be there to give what you want.
1: I think somebody yelled at me because you weren't there during the test.
3: Might have been Anna-Vay.
1: I think Anna-Vay yelled at me during the test.
2: She was yelling at you. She was probably across the street.
4: Listen, Anna-Vay is probably the only person that I know that can give me a run for my money with being loud.
2: Oh my God! Yeah,
4: that lady has got a cackle that would make Helen Keller.
2: I keep ibuprofen in my truck at all times, just for those two.
4: She's brutal.
1: You got the betas.
4: We do have betas.
1: You were just talking about the electric ones.
4: So here's the good news on this one, too. Yeah. So not only do we have betas, but I was lucky enough to snag some demo models. So if you're interested in the beta, I have a few of them at my store that are thousands. I didn't say hundreds, Brandon. Well, I said thousands off. Thousands.
2: Let's go on the assumption that the average Joe doesn't even know what a beta is.
4: Then I'm very sad for them.
2: Well, elaborate.
3: It's the choice of alphas.
4: It is an Italian gamma motorcycle that we have that is multiple different lines, two-stroke, four-stroke, on-road, off-road. Primarily on road. They also have trial bikes. We are number one in the country still in Manchester.
3: I think the trial bike deal. The same as a pit bike.
4: Trial bike is the bike with no seat that you climb up on the rocks and the stuff never. It was, yeah. So one of our people down
1: in
4: Manchester.
1: I remember when they first came out with those things were very interesting. Watch these young 12-year-old kids climb these boulders on these bikes.
4: So we have a young 25-year-old kid, isn't he? 25?
2: He's a little.
4: So maybe 28. But
2: he looks like a baby.
4: He looks like he's 12, little. But he does. He actually does it. He's one of our ambassadors for
2: he's
4: it.
2: He's very
4: he
2: good
4: works
2: at
4: for
2: it.
4: Us. Cool. But yeah, no. So you got to come check it out. There's some beautiful models.
2: So in the rest of the world, Beta is a leader in both off-road racing, like
3: I've seen racing. Them in the circuits and stuff,
2: and in the trials ride. Yeah. And they really are an incredible bike. Like I hate to say it, kind of like anything Italian, it's always high end. Right.
4: You're welcome.
1: Like the Benelli.
3: Fragile.
2: Yeah, exactly.
3: It's fragile.
2: And
3: right?
2: So
3: it's Italian.
2: And you know, like, listen, I'm a shotgunner. If it's not made in Italy, I'm not shooting it. Right. But it's true. but it's like they got an incredible engine layout, and then they kind of use the best of everything. Like the best suspension, the best brakes, you know, all the big names. And I got to tell you, it is a hell of a bike. It's a hell of a bike. So now we sell them there. I know it's probably sounds like an odd combination, Indian and, you know, Beta off-road. But it's actually odd enough to work. And we're all passionate about these bikes. We sell them at our other stores. We have people that competitively race them. They are they're a pretty special bike. And about... 70% of these bikes can be titled, even though they're off-road, can be titled as a motorcycle. That's a whole nother conversation, perhaps.
4: But so you can ride right to the trail.
2: Yeah,
4: that's the benefit of it.
1: I had the XL500 back in the day, and I could drive right to my...
4: Yep, exactly.
1: And when the cops chased me, because I was doing wheelies...
2: You get off-road.
1: I went right off-road, and they were just like, what are we going to do?
3: So they have directionals, brake lights, all the license plate holder.
2: Yep. Correct, yep. And then we got an addition that we're going to be putting in this week, which is the electric bikes that we were talking about. We have a brand that we sell at our other stores called Granger and Atlas. It's kind of the same company. Granger are smaller bikes, like kids electric bikes, but these are actually dirt bikes.
4: Yeah.
2: So I would compare it to a 50cc dirt bike or maybe a 110cc dirt bike.
3: Technically, you shouldn't see a kid riding it on the street.
2: No, these are off-road.
4: These are off-road,
2: You know, but they offer as much power as a gas engine. They have as much suspension as a normal dirt bike, and they're dead silent. So they can be out in your yard, and you're not aggravating your neighbors and all that.
1: Well,
2: and
1: we like doing that.
3: I like aggravating your neighbors.
4: Yeah, but you know how
1: you've seen the neighborhood we live in?
4: You know how the world is nowadays. Most of the people that, you know, you got a lot of people that come out and they get upset. So having a quieter bike.
1: Yeah.
4: You know, so we're going to bring them into the store hopefully later on this week, but if not, definitely next week. We're going to try to get in there before the holidays because these things are phenomenal. I mean,
2: I'll say that they're actually a little bit cheaper than the gas bikes.
4: Yeah.
3: Really?
2: Yeah. Yeah. By a smidge. And then they make, and the Atlas is the other one, which are full size adult dirt bikes.
4: I want one.
2: I want to play on it. They are incredibly powerful. They have all the same. Actually, I would argue they might have a little more power than some of these gas engines. Because it's instant.
3: Instant.
2: On,
3: yeah,
2: right?
3: Yeah.
1: And you don't have to deal with the smog and everything from it when you're in the woods.
2: They're dead quiet. And listen, I'm an old school dirt biker. You know what I mean? I
1: XL 500.
2: I still have my 89 CR 500, which is an absolute beast. Best way to lose a pancreas, I think, or spleen. Best way to lose a spleen. But these electric bikes, they're dead silent, and you can actually be out there and riding, and again, in places that you probably couldn't or wouldn't be allowed to.
3: All they'll hear is you scream.
4: Right.
3: Yeah, literally.
4: Exactly.
2: You hear the thump of my ass hitting the ground.
4: So, the store's growing. You know, we've got a great staff now, and now we're just getting a little bit more product out there.
2: I think it's about diversifying, right? You know, you got to be able to offer everything that people want. And we do that.
1: Okay, this has been Wolfman and Brains. We've been sitting here with Scott and Kurt from North Seacoast Indian Motorcycles. Love having you guys in here. Have a nice day. We'll see you again.
4: Peace.

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1: USA Radio News, I'm John Summers. The inflation rate accelerated last month as gas, clothing, and airfares got more expensive. Evidence rising prices remain an economic challenge. The Consumer Price Index rose 3.7% in September, compared with a year ago, up from 3.4% in August. Meanwhile, it was announced Social Security recipients will get a 3.6% cost of living boost in 2027. U.S. Ambassador to Greece Kimberly Guilfoyle resigned after allegations of improper conduct, but says she will vigorously defend herself. The White House says Guilfoyle was asked to resign after coming under severe criticism over allegations she engaged in improper and possibly illegal conduct before and during her tenure in Athens. At a news conference Tuesday morning, White House Press Secretary Katie Zakaria said Guilfoyle would be out as President Trump's ambassador to Greece.
2: We have asked Ambassador Guilfoyle to resign. She has been a wonderful asset to the team, and we wish her well.
1: President Trump registered his unhappiness with reports about her alleged conduct Monday. As President Trump departed the White House en route to Ohio, he was asked if he would meet with Kim Jong-un in Turkey.
3: I may, yes. That would be an exciting one, but I get along with him.
1: Washington correspondent Sagar Magani reports Vice President J.D. Vance is using food on the campaign trail in Texas while hammering Democrat James Tallarico, who's fighting the GOP's Ken Paxton for a Senate seat.
4: Vance echoed President Trump, who has often gone after Tallarico's supposed diet.
5: He doesn't eat meat. He's a vegan. And vegans, you know what a vegan is. Vegans don't do well in Texas, okay?
4: I'm Sagar Magani.
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7: 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SLF PAC is responsible for the content of this ad.
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0: Welcome to Nashua Matters with John Sullivan. Wide-ranging discussions on political matters, economic matters, social matters, all with the Nashua perspective. For the next hour, John brings you in-depth to all that matters to Nashua. And now, your host, John Sullivan.
17: Hey, Nashua. Happy Monday to you and yours. I hope you're enjoying the day so far. It is beautiful outside. Mother Nature has really just blessed us with a great day. It didn't start out very good, and yesterday was kind of a meh. Great day to watch football. More on that later. But today is a winner, and whether you call it Indigenous Peoples Day or Columbus Day, it does not matter to me. All holidays, most holidays, I should say, that happened during the week, either on a Monday or a Thursday, are mostly just bank holidays to me. that's how I refer to it. And, you know, sometimes people get a little bit uptight if you say Indigenous Peoples Day, and then someone says, oh, it's Columbus Day, and that's how I grew up. And, you know, you can say whatever you want. It's a day off, and I hope you make the most of it. And it's fantastic to be back in the big chair here on WSMN on Nashua Matters. 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Well, three ways. First, 1590 AM or 95.3 FM. And finally, WSMN.live. And there on that magical website that this radio station has put together, you can listen to my show and all the archived episodes of Nashua Matters, all the ones that I've done prior to this. I've been doing this now 8 months. Started in February, and here we are in October, and it's going great. But not just this show, but all other shows that WSMN is home to So please go to that website and visit your favorite show after this one. Because I know if you're listening, this is your favorite show on WSMN. Okay, so I was away a week. I took a trip with my wife of 32 years. We celebrated our anniversary, and we went to Italy. We went to the Amalfi Coast, and it was a fantastic trip. This was my second trip to Italy in as many years, 2 years, and I hadn't been to this part of Italy before. I was in the northern part of Italy, Como area, just over the border from Germany and Switzerland. I was there for work. Part of my company, they have a division in Italy, so I was there for, I don't know, maybe a couple of days. But this was strict vacation. It was very spontaneous. We planned it at the very last minute, and it was fantastic. So if it's a European destination, or if that's your flavor, and or if it's just a trip to Boston or something like that, I just take it, do it, take the time. Planning a trip in these economic times at the last minute is not good on your credit card, but it was worth it. So more on credit cards later. But just random thoughts, you know, when you're in a different country and you look at our society and our culture from outside the bottle, as I like to say, it gives you good perspective on things and what we take advantage of and how we look at things. And I always reflect, you know, on the plane ride home, and then I do, you know, I do journal. I just write down random thoughts on random days about, you know, how I'm feeling or what's going on, mostly on City Hall. Being a serving alderman is something that takes a lot of deep thought and reflection. And that's something that I like to dig in on a little bit. And so I do journal, but I did journal about this trip, and I had just some random thoughts about Italy and Europe in general and their culture and their society. And I wanted to hit on a few of them this morning. So I wanted to talk about that. I did want to touch on the midterms. Oof. And then I wanted to bring it local. Obviously, the name of the show is Nashua Matters. So we try to take everything from the perspective of your average Nashuan, which is me, which is you. We're just average folks here, just trying to make a go of it in New Hampshire's second largest city. And I just try to bring some of those issues to you and what I think are important issues and maybe how you should think about it. Maybe this is information that isn't out there, you know, with the state of the state for local media. You know, you have us here at WSMN, you have the Nashua Telegraph to one level or another, you have Nashua Inklink, and now you also have the Nashua Independent, which I subscribe to as well, and they do some great work. So I would encourage you to try to get informed as much as you can. Even though there isn't a local election this year, just stay in touch. Just stay up on things. So we will round out the show with what's going on in Nashua and what I'm focused on primarily. So let's back up to Europe and kind of what I saw over there. First and foremost, diesel fuel in Italy. Everything. Well, I don't want to say everything because then that implies 100%. 95% of all the vehicles driven where we were, and they were small cars. Small fuel efficient cars, buses, small buses, motorbikes, Think Vespa scooters. Think like those little scooters. All run on diesel fuel. So I know Europe is very, very, very environmentally conscious. But I have to say that there was just the scent of diesel exhaust almost everywhere that I went. Not just, not choking, but just, you know, you could smell it. So it was interesting there. And they had some gas stations that we were walking by. And I noticed, my wife and I noticed, when you look at it, that they offer two types of fuel. They offer diesel and then they offer unleaded. The diesel is on the top. And it was €2.19 per liter of diesel. So we got out the calculator, and immediately you have to add 20% of that, because if you give them $100, $100, you get €80 back. Ouch. That's just a product of our times, folks. That's what it is. But you have to add 20% to that, and then you have to figure out how many liters are in a gallon. A little over, I don't know, is it 3.5? I think it was 3.5. I think that's what we did the calculation on. And it came out to just under $10 a gallon over in Europe, or at least in Italy where we were. And they're right on the ocean. Again, I don't know the situation where they are as far as refineries and where they get to, but $96 a gallon, that's tough. So what you don't see over there, you don't see pickups. You don't see SUVs. You see very small passenger cars. I did see a few electric cars. No Teslas. None. They're all BYDs, which is made in China. And they're fantastic. They're a great looking car. The BYD. You can't buy one here. But okay, whatever. but yeah, it was interesting just to see. So that goes back to the culture. The cars in Europe have always been smaller. I mean, even if you went back, I worked for another European company maybe 10 years ago when I was over there. And the Germans in particular, you do see more, you see larger cars because they are very brand loyal. Mercedes, Porsche, BMW, those cars, and they're larger. But most of them are diesel as well. It's more fuel efficient, and some of them burn cleaner. The other interesting thing, pedestrians. Pedestrians in where we were in Italy were an afterthought. So someone told me before we went, you have to look both ways, like really look both ways before you cross the street. There were sidewalks and there were walking lanes for the most part, but you really had to, you know, you had to walk single file a lot of the time. And whenever you went, there were plenty of crosswalks. However, before you stepped into the crosswalk, you needed to make eye contact with the driver of that vehicle before you stepped out there. Because here, you know, as I look to the south here on Main Street, City Hall is right here. You see it. But there is a crosswalk that is that goes from, I think it's a Santander Bank over to where St. Pat's Center is. And they have a lit up crosswalk area if somebody wants to cross. But you see the signs all the time. It is a state law. You have to stop if there is a pedestrian in the crosswalk. They don't have that over there. No, you basically take your life in your own hands. I'd like to think that I could survive a crash with either a motor scooter or some of those cars over there, because they are small. Fiat is number one brand that I saw. So I saw Fiat for your diesel powered, and then I also saw BYDs for your electrics. What else? Other random thoughts. Religious symbols. Okay, I know this is the third rail for most of us in America. Separation of church and state. Don't bring that in this house or, you know, whatever. People get very uptight about religion. Europeans seem to be very tolerant. The church. I mean, most of Italy is Catholic, Christian Catholic. And there are churches everywhere. And not only churches, but religious symbols. What do I mean by that? Well, as I've said many times before, you can't take too many steps where we were in Italy without seeing a statue of the Virgin Mary. So they are big fans of the Virgin Mary over there in Italy. And so it's a different culture, it's a different society, and it's something that if you had, you think about now, and I just talked about Main Street, if you put a statue of the Virgin Mary out anywhere on Main Street, I think that people would be a little uptight about that. And I get that. But in Europe, it's accepted. We took a day trip. And we found this path. They had a single chairlift that went to the top of where was it? Capri. And it's basically a mountain, overlooks the entire island. Beautiful. And we looked at the line, and we were only there for a few hours because we had to get our ferry back to where we were. So we were on the clock. Sullivan's were on the clock. And we needed to make the most of it. So we made the most of it. We climbed. We took a trail. And it was, it was a pretty easy trail. I mean, we did break a sweat, but we were able to make it. But all along the trail, and I noticed as we were going up, they had Stations of the Cross. And that's kind of how I knew when we were getting to the top. I said, oh, okay, this is... this is station number 8. So I'm like, all right, we're getting closer. And sure enough, there we were. So it was interesting. I mean, these are things you don't see. I mean, you don't walk out in Mind Falls Park and see the Stations of the Cross on a path. And so it's just very different. And then, we kind of, our culture here is you do you, right? You celebrate, you worship the way you want to. And because we have so many different religions and what's the word I'm thinking of? You have your religions, your races, your creeds, all of that. It's just... that's what America is. We're very hodgepodge. So you can't put one symbol out there and think that it represents everybody, because it doesn't. So you just, you just leave that to the side, and I get it. But Europe is different. The food. Okay. Maybe you've done this. Folks at home, but if you haven't, I encourage you to try it. If you have the ability at whatever time to journey over to Europe, weigh yourself before you go, and then weigh yourself when you get back. But here's the trick: eat whatever you want over there. So I did, weighed myself before and after, lost half a pound. Mm-hmm. Lots of walking, so there's that. But then, I didn't eat salad at every meal. I had salad at many meals, but I ate a lot of pizza. I ate a lot of pasta. I did have some fish because we were right there on the coast, so I was okay with that. It was delicious. Tried sea bass for the first time. Never had it. Loved it. And lost a half a pound. How can you do that? I'm telling you, there's something magical about that flour or something. You eat a pizza over there, it's like eating a pillow. I mean, it's amazing. I just wanted to eat the crust. Here, we eat the toppings and the middle part of the pizza, and then we throw the crust away because it's just dense bread. There, it's just amazing. But I ate a lot of pizza, a lot of pasta. I had lasagna on our last night there. My wife and I, she got the lasagna. I got the spaghetti. We went halvesies, as we like to do. So the food, it's just amazing. Dessert, we had dessert. We had gelato. We had tiramisu. We had all that stuff. So their cream, their dough. Obviously, everything's cooked in olive oil, garlic, all those good things. So that Mediterranean diet was in full effect. So it was really interesting. Time away is crucial. So wherever it is, you can do it with whomever you, your partner, your husband, your wife, girlfriend, boyfriend. Take the time. Be with each other. Enjoy each other. I mean, that's great. It grounds you, reminds you of, you know, what you have and what your foundation is. And I think revisiting your foundation is really, really important. Finally, I thought this was interesting because now we're going to kind of cycle back to America. We were in the Uber to the airport on Thursday morning, early Thursday morning. And we were chatting with the Uber driver on the way. His English was decent. Wasn't great, but it was decent. It was better than my Italian. We asked a few people over there, you know, have you ever been to America? And many of them, I would say a clear majority, maybe 3 out of 4 of the people that we asked, and they were mainly waiters, waitresses. The answer was no, never been. But to the person, they all said something similar. I can't wait to go. It is my dream to go there. I want to see what the city is like. I want to see what America is like. I was encouraged by that. There was no mention of our political system. There was no mention of our leaders. These were common folks, average Italians living their life, making their way in the world. And when asked about America, they said, it is my dream to go there someday. And these were all youngish people, I would say, under the age of 40. So that gave me hope and encouragement that, you know, we focus on it so much, but when you're not in it, and when you are outside of it and you talk to people that are not from here, they want to experience it. Now, did they have other thoughts? Maybe. But that's what they expressed to us. And I thought it was great. Gave me hope. Made me smile on my way out the door. So thank you, Italy. It was a great time. But it is fantastic to be back here in Nashua, especially in a day like this. Here on Nashua Matters. 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I am your host, John Sullivan. serving alderman here in the city. This is my fifth year. So we are going to touch on some things going on in the city. But before we do that, let's you know, so we kind of started at the top, and now we're going to go down to the middle, if you will. Bring it a little bit more local, a little bit, zoom in the lens a little bit on the midterms. And just some thoughts on the midterms is we're here now, we're inside 30 days. What are we, three weeks away? Hold on, let's get the calendar out. Let's get that calendar out. Mm-hmm. Okay, so tomorrow's the 13th. 1, 2, 3, about 4 weeks. 3 weeks, 4 weeks? 3 weeks. Yeah, I mean, November 3rd, here we go. Election day is coming up. And it is, it's getting crazy out there, kids. It really is. Just the ads that you see. Now, of course, I'm in politics. Well, I say that I'm in politics. I mean, I am in politics. I am a political creature by nature. My side gig, my side hustle is being a ward alderman here in the city. So I pay attention to what's going on. I want to know. So what do I think about the midterms? In case you care, if you care, just go vote. Just do it. Circle it on the calendar. Make it happen. You can't tell me that they're, that you didn't know. I mean, everything. If you watch football yesterday, so many ads. You know, you listen to the radio. I mean, we played a couple here before we came on the air this morning. So the ads are out there. The ads for the candidates, the ads for, you know, against them, a lot of the attack ads, which are just horrible. But that's the nature of the beast. I understand it. People say they don't like

ballot, you have state rep, state senator, executive council, county, the county folks, the commissioners, treasurers, and you have governor. I mean, so for every branch of government here in the state of New Hampshire is on the ballot. There are two ballot questions. So please get educated about those. I had a constituent reach out to me today. Yeah, it was today. She just asked me my advice on, how folks could better understand the question. So I was thankful that she didn't ask me my opinion on how she should vote, because my response would have been, you do you. Like I said before, you do you. I'm happy to explain it to you, but I'm not going to tell you what to do. You know, that's your decision. And I think I respect it, and I hold that sacred, that your choice, however you think about it. And even if I were asked, I would say I'd rather not say, because I don't want to influence anybody's opinion, because they have their vote. So make the most of it. And if you don't understand a question, please just, in this day of AI, just copy and paste it and put it in a chatbot. Say, explain this to me in regular language, and it will. But I did point her to a source, so I hope that helps her. But those are pretty confusing. The ballot question. Well, not one. One is, I think, on the Register of Deeds, I think. And then the other one is the cap on the local tax. So those are the major things on the ballot. So really just so many, gosh, so many. So keeping it to the midterms and what's going to happen. I know a lot of people think that it's just going to be a blowout for the Democratic Party. May well be. I don't know. All the polls seem to lean in that direction. And the Democratic Party certainly has more momentum than the Republican Party. So I'm an independent. So I joke with people most of the time. They say, well, what does that mean? I say, well, in my current role, it's my job to anger both parties, because I do. So people that think I'm a Democrat, I make them mad. People that think I'm a Republican, I make them mad. So if I keep you guessing, then I know that I'm true to my independent ways. A note on that, because when you think about, when you get to this point, when you're 3 weeks out, inside of a month, inside of the election, and you have people saying things that they're going to do, a question that I think is really important. If you have the opportunity to be sitting with a candidate for one of these offices, and they say, now I'm going to use a big issue that's coming up, inflation, affordability. And then they use these combination of words, I am going to fight to make your life more affordable. There's that word fight again. It's everywhere. It's painful. I'm going to fight. I'm a fighter. Okay. Here's your follow-up question. It's really easy. You don't even need to take a note. But if you are at the point where someone says, our bills are too high, our electric bills are too high, and this, that, and the other thing. Ask them specifically how. How are you going to make my life more affordable?

That's it. If you're running for the House of Representatives in Congress, you're one of 435 voices. How are you going to do that? If you're running for Senate and you have 99 other people that you're going to be in the chamber with, how are you going to make life more affordable? If you're the governor, if you're a state senator, if you're a state representative, how? Specifically, tell me how. That's what I want to know. I'm going to work with, I'm going to do this. But do you have actual ideas on how to do it? So then there's the idea. And then you have to think to yourself, okay, well, I'm one of 100, one of 24, one of 435, on and on. How are you at persuading people? Can you build coalitions? Can you take the idea that you have, which sounds fine if they have one, now what? Advance that for me. So if this is your idea, how are you going to convince 51, 237, whatever the number is, to say that's a good idea from that gal or guy and carry that forward and then make it a law? I don't know. We're at nut cutting time, folks. I want to know. I want to know specifics. So one of the big questions, so while I was overseas, I still watch 60 Minutes. I think a lot of people do. I still think it's pretty popular. But they had outgoing Senator from North Carolina, Tom Tillis, as a guest. Fascinating man. And he's on his way out the door. And he called himself a fiscal conservative. Well, good for you. Then can you explain to me, Senator, why are we $40 trillion in debt? Ask yourself this bigger question as you're wandering around in your life. America is $40 trillion in debt. The biggest amount of debt we have ever faced as a country. Now, some people will say, well, that's because of the Great Recession from 08. We had to rebuild from that. Sure. Okay. And had a lot of bailouts to do. There was the situation with COVID, who some people think, and I'm starting to subscribe to this idea, that it was the greatest transfer of wealth in the United States history. Because a lot of people on the lower income side didn't get to enjoy what a lot of people on the upper income side got to enjoy. Anyway, that's just my thought. Personally, I think the biggest thing is we like to go to war and cut taxes. Can't do that. It's not how it works. So anyway, those are the big things. We're $40 trillion in debt. And think about what we don't have in this country. We don't have affordable health care, affordable housing, alternative energy, high-speed rail. Go out on the interstate highway system the next time you have a moment and drive around. How are we doing? The great President Eisenhower thought that was a great idea. Let's build, let's get strategic. Let's build an interstate highway system all across the country to get people around to help us strategically as a country. I mean, he was an army general. He kind of knew what was going on.
We built it. We can't maintain it worth a lick. Drive to some of the major cities here in the United States. And you tell me, how is it in the greatest country on earth, we're $40 trillion in debt, and look at it. Kids can't read. We have poverty levels. Mental health issues. All of it. Goes on and on. So, I don't know. Those are things that I think about. And midterms make me focus on it. So, yeah. That. All right. Need a sip of water. Gotta clean the palate a little. That was a little heavy. I'm sorry. But, yeah. It's, you know, so there are the people in office that say they're one thing or another. And then you look at the big picture and go, well, how did we get here? And then I read something over the weekend that the Fed, Federal Reserve, their target inflation metric is 2% inflation. And ladies and gentlemen, we have not hit target inflation for 66 consecutive months. That's what I read over the weekend. 66. So if you're a Republican, how are you feeling about that? You're saying, well, it was the other guy. Okay, 66 consecutive months. Your guy has been in office now for 20, almost 24 months of that 66. And then if you're a Democrat and you're saying it's his fault, look at the guy before that guy. So, just putting it in perspective, is stuff actually getting done? All right, let's cleanse the palate. Can we talk about football for a second here in Nashua Matters? So we'll talk about the Patriots. Just a really quick, maybe 60 seconds on football. I thought the Patriots looked amazing yesterday. Amazing. I just have to say, thanks to the Buffalo Bills, because they apparently wake this team up. And I've heard over the past maybe 3, 4, 5 years in the NFL, because the preseason is really a joke right now, you essentially have to throw out the first 4 weeks of the season. The real football season starts week 5, right? So here we go. So I looked at yesterday as kind of a bellwether of how the season was going to go. And I was pleased. Now, they don't have an easy road ahead, but holy cow. It's looking good. Okay, what are we going to talk about? Now, let's bring it back to Nashua, okay? In the last, how much time we have left? 12 minutes. We have 12 minutes. Can we cover all things Nashua in 12 minutes? Of course not. No way. But we can talk about some big things. This week, inside City Hall, we are taking some votes on big spending. We are spending money. And when we spend money, we bond it. We borrow it. Okay? So there's a lot of bonding resolutions. The biggest one. So this week alone, it's all in. I don't know if we're voting on $80 million, but the total amount of bonding resolutions before us, I think we're doing half this meeting and then half the last meeting of the month. But all in, it's about $83 million. Half of it is going to a brand new DPW garage out on West Hollis Street, adjacent to the new building that was put up there just a few years ago. I think they broke ground.
When did they break ground? 2022. I had just taken office. And they said, come on down for the groundbreaking. I thought, well, I don't feel right doing that. I had nothing to do with this. Let these other folks that were here that passed this shovel the dirt. I'm good, but I'll go down and meet and greet and say hi. But we have a current garage that is in dire straits over by in between. If you're not familiar where it is right next to Conway Arena, near the Y, near Estello Stadium. It's called Stadium Drive. Did you know that is the geographic center of Nashua? Huh. I learned that. That's a geographic center of Nashua. So that is where the current streets department is, and they want to move it. I originally was against it, mainly because of the price tag. It's going to be $54 million, $55 million. Okay. And I saw that and went, no, that's a lot. We could maybe do it, but let's not do it now. We need a new fire station. The library needs something to be done with it. There's a lot of capital repairs that need to be done on some other buildings. Let's park that. And then it went on, and I said, you know what? Okay. Don't get in the way of yourself here, Sullivan. Dig in and figure out what the deal is. So I did. I took a tour with our DPW director. She was gracious with her time. And this was way back in April, early spring. So I went down and I took a tour, and I think within 30 minutes, I had a crazy headache from the fumes. Who knows what else? She says that there's black mold in there and they can't even use certain rooms. She showed me the rooms they can't even use. The locker rooms, the break rooms. When they built it back in the 70s, the materials they used were awful. So there, you know, I do a blog for a lot of my constituents, and I sent it out, and I took some pictures. There's corrosion going on. And then when you look, when they built it back in the 70s, they really didn't do a lot of OSHA compliant things. So I left there thinking, how could we not do this? How could we not? I have a fiduciary responsibility to the city to not only make it better, but to protect the citizens from financial apocalypse, which could be a lawsuit. I used to manage people at Comcast, and I remember there was a gentleman on my team who was concerned about mold in the HVAC system. And I learned the legal ins and outs of that and trying to manage that. And because of that, lost him for a year. He was on disability. And that hurt my team because I couldn't backfill the head because I had to hold the job and still had to do the sales numbers. So it was a real challenge as a business leader because of environmental situations, facility situations. So I know firsthand that can cause problems for an organization. So I thought back to that. And then I looked at the break room and I thought, we're the second largest city here in Nashua, and this is how we treat our people. The people that plow and pave our roads. That's city government 101. You got to take care of these people. They're up all night. They're plowing the roads so you can get to school, work, emergencies.
You want your roads plowed. There's no fire suppression in the buildings. If one of these trucks, if there's a fire and we lose 4 trucks, 5 trucks, 10 trucks, they're storing tires in there. Here's the thing. I mean, insurance will cover the trucks, but insurance doesn't make supply chains go faster. So if you're down 10 trucks, you could be 18 months out from a new truck. All I know is winter is coming. And if you're down 10 trucks, that's a problem. So I thought about that. But then, so I changed my mind on it. Got to do it. Yeah, it's going to hurt. Here's the other thing I want to talk about with our 4 minutes left. Because I've been hearing this narrative in the city. Let me take a deep breath because I can't. Let me just. Okay. I've been hearing this narrative in the city recently about our property taxes are high because of the state of New Hampshire. And it is the state's fault. It's your fault. It's not my fault. It's your fault. I am outsourcing blame. That's not. It's not the whole story. It's not the whole story. Because when this bond resolution goes through, the amount of money that we're going to use to pay this debt once it kicks in is about $3 million a year is going to be added onto the general fund. And if you use this current year, fiscal year, those metrics, that's over 1% on the tax rate. All right. So we just, by approving this, added over 1% to our tax rate. And there are more bonding resolutions that do that. The state is not telling us to build this garage. The state doesn't tell us what to pay our plow drivers or our teachers, or our cops, or our firemen. We do that. We love the words local control. So we have to remember, we own it. And I think anybody that says otherwise, they're not telling you the whole story. And then another piece about leadership. Leadership is about doing the hard thing. So yeah, it's not easy to vote for this. I was against it. But then I had to zoom out and think more about it. What's best for Nashua? But then I look back at prior boards, prior administrations. The DPW director said, we've been going at this for 15 years. And think about what we've built in our time in 15 years. I'm right across the street from the Performing Arts Center. That's plus minus $35 million. We built a new middle school. We put in a river walk. All of these things that we did, we said, no, let's do this instead. And in the meantime, we even built a new public works building. So it's about priorities. And to say, you know, I'd really love to do that, but we have to do this first. That's almost like saying at home, oh, we have to fix our roof, but I'd really love a pool. So I know I rambled a lot today, but I appreciate it. I appreciate you tuning in today to Nashua Matters on WSMN 1590 AM 95.3 FM and WSMN.live. I am your host each week, every week, here on Nashua Matters. I am John Sullivan. I will see you next time. Enjoy your week.

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1: USA Radio News, I'm John Summers. Democrats are prepping up an ambitious 100 days agenda if they win the House majority in the midterms. Democratic leader Hakeem Jeffries said the Democrats will unite right out of the gate on reinstating Obamacare tax breaks, reversing Medicaid cuts, holding votes against the Iran war, and undoing President Trump's tariffs. They expect to launch the agenda in the first 100 hours once the new Congress is seated in January. President Trump's new White House press secretary made her briefing room debut Tuesday, a short one.
2: Good morning.
3: Katie Zachariah greeted a packed room with a smile and spent a long opening statement praising President Trump.
2: I have wanted to work for him for a very long time.
3: Zachariah was a conservative TV commentator.
2: I get to do what I was doing on the outside already, hoping to amplify, multiply, and expand upon President Trump's incredible agenda for the American people.
3: Sagar Meghani, Washington.
1: President Trump says he cares for Americans, but they think he's more focused on his wealth.
4: A new AP NORC poll shows most Americans think Donald Trump is profiting off the presidency in unethical or illegal ways and is focused more on adding to his personal wealth than helping the country. The poll results come after a blockbuster year for Trump's family businesses, in which they have expanded their real estate empire and branched into crypto ventures helped by his administration's policies. I'm Julie Walker.
1: Speaking in Parliament, UK Prime Minister Andy Burnham says Moscow's attempts to meddle in European politics show why Britain must forge a closer relationship with the European Union. From America's News Network, USA Radio News.
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7: 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I've run 15 marathons and have performed hundreds of run gait analysis over the years. Running can be a great form of exercise, but you have to run 35 miles to burn 1 pound of fat. Running injuries are surprisingly common. Studies show that 50 to 80% of recreational runners experience injuries annually, often to overuse or repetitive strain. It is estimated that 25% of all runners are currently injured. You understand it's not the same 25% all the time. They kind of take turns getting hurt. Injured runners come in all the time and ask, "What am I doing wrong?" Well, the answer is you're running. 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Here are six factors proven by research to avoid injuries. 1. Gradually increase mileage. Avoid doing too much, too soon, too fast. 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
2: Hey there, friends. How's it going? It's me. It's Enze Obinello on the Diaspora Door. I'm your host, and we are here on WSMN 1590, 95.3 FM. It is great to be here with you guys. Thank you for those of you who continue to listen to the Diaspora Door, and thanks to those of you who are intrigued a little bit and curious and courageous enough to see what it's all about. So I greatly appreciate that indeed. Here on the Diaspora Door, as you know, we are in the midst of individuals who have left their homelands to explore the globe and are dispersed throughout the globe and remain connected as a group through culture, heritage, language, and all that means to be the fabric of the communities that they call home and that we call home in the diaspora. So the Diaspora Door gives individuals a platform to reclaim their narrative, meaning basically in layman's terms, people telling their story through their words and through their eyes. And that's what we want to hear. And we have met amazing people and heard about amazing journeys as Diaspora Door opens up to individuals' joys and purpose and resilience and accomplishments and even some challenges as they're maneuvering through the diaspora. Just a reminder to everyone who's listening to WSMM 1590 AM 95.3 FM. 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Just put in Diaspora Door and with NZ, N-Z or American N-Z-E, and you will find us there. So please subscribe, put your comments. We want to hear your comments. We want to hear the good, the in-between, the ugly, the not so ugly. We want to hear it all because we want to always be doing one better. I am pumped and excited, and I know you say that I say that all the time. And you know what? Yeah, I do, and I'll continue to. Today we have a powerhouse, a sought after, individual, and I'm so glad with all that she's juggling that she was able to be here with us. I have Portia James in the house from the West Coast. Woo-hoo! Sounds good morning, and thank you for being here. And Portia is a board certified behavior analyst. BCBA, all those letters, we're going to have her explain further what those acronyms and letters mean. She is the founder of Behavior Genius, and she currently, she's the chief of people at Behavior Genius and Bay ABA and founder of Genius Operations. She is a woman who's got it all going on. She, like I said, is a board certified behavior analyst and works with neurodivergent individuals and their families. That's the key, families, working with families. And the definition of family, as you all know, depends what that person says is their family. But basically, she's not just dealing with one person. She's dealing with that person's circle of support and individuals. And she also works with organizations to make sure that workplace is a place where people can thrive and be successful. As she also, as I said, works with neurodivergent individuals, providing behavioral health care that has empathy, is inclusive, and is culturally sound. So it's going to be great to hear how this, and anyone compared to me is young, and she is young, and I'm looking at her and to say, you're baby, look at you, you're baby, with all that you've done. So we're going to hear how she started her company from being a behavior technician, which is basically direct, kind of like a direct service or a person working directly with individuals, to now, you know, the organizations that she has and how she's helping. And as a mother of three, how do you do that? A woman of beautiful color, you know, in this world where it's white space, and making what successes and challenges she hit. Her partner, who is a martial arts guy, I want to hear about that whole story, kind of thing. And just her love for traveling, for good red wine. I'm sure she's been hitting Napa once or twice, I'm sure. So it'd be great to hear about that. So that being said, Portia, welcome to the diaspora door, my dear. And we always begin by asking, what does diaspora mean to you? And thank you so ever much. I know it's been very early. You got all kinds of notices from us about Zooms, and I'm sure your phone was going off midnight. Because of the time change and different.
3: No, the notices were great because I actually had this at 9 or 12 p.m. So I did not realize it was Eastern Standard Time until I received that email this morning. So I was so happy to receive it because I had the time zone off. So I'm so grateful. Thank you so much, Enzi, for inviting me to be a part of your amazing show. I am extremely honored to be here. Diaspora, for me, when I think about diaspora, I think about Black folks. Think about the African diaspora, but yes. I know that it's a much broader term. And I just think about all of the people who traveled either voluntarily or, you know, for many of our families, our generations, who were forced out of their homeland. And had to then find a way in another place. But no matter what was the reason for leaving, I do respect and honor, you know, all of us for being a part of the diaspora and being able to move into an unfamiliar place and make something, build something from nothing in an unfamiliar place. And I think that takes a lot of courage.
2: Wow. So. Well, as seen from, and we're going to hear what you did, building something, you know, unfamiliar places. So please, Portia, before we get deep into what you have created, who was Portia, little Portia, like a childhood, you know, composition of your family, siblings? Did you beat up your siblings? Parents?
3: Yeah, my parents were, my mom was a teenage mother. She was 14 when I was born. Wow. And so with its own unique experience. And blessings and also challenges as well. Yeah. Just being, you know, having a teenage mom.
2: Did she have someone to guide her? Like 14. Wow. You know, kudos, you know, courage. Wow.
3: Yeah. She was raised by my great grandma, by her grandmother. Wow. My grandparents were drug addicted. And so my grandmother, my great grandmother, Marie, actually raised my mom and her two brothers.
2: Wow.
3: In her home. And so, she did have a little bit of guidance, right? But it was such a generational change from, you know, someone born in the 30s to my mom born in the 70s, right?
2: Yes.
3: So it was an interesting experience. I do think a lot of the time she felt alone. She read a lot of books. She learned from, you know, magazines and things like that. I did have a godmother, and she was older as well. She was my grandmother's age, and so my mom's mother. But she did help to guide her, and she at least guided her to the right resources. She had her own kids. She was able to guide my mom. My mom's always been an avid reader, so she read a lot. Actually, my name, my mom took my name from Shakespeare's Julius Caesar. Portia.
2: Wow. Well, I was going to ask, that's one of my questions. Boom, your name.
3: Yeah.
2: Wow. Impressive, eh?
3: Yeah.
2: Wow, impressive. And at 14, that's like, wow to me, right?
3: Yeah, I can't even imagine. My oldest daughter is 17. She'll be 18.
2: Yes.
3: And my little daughter is 11. And I just, they're babies.
2: Totally, right?
3: Yeah.
2: Wow. Yeah. Kudos to your grandmother. Kudos to your grandmother. Thank you for, Thank you for sharing. And so you grew up in California?
3: I did. I was born and raised in Southern California, Pomona, California, and I'm still living in Southern California. I'm about
2: Wow.
3: 20 minutes from where I was born. And one of my children was actually born at the same hospital that I was born, so still in the same
2: Oh
3: community.
2: my good. And your mom, is your mom still living?
3: She is, yes.
2: Well done, eh? She must be
3: Yes.
2: so impressed with who
3: Thanks
2: you
3: so much.
2: are, as she should be.
3: Thanks.
2: Wow, beautiful. And for your children to have her around and just to talk about
3: Yes.
2: the stories for a woman, black woman, single mom at that time in the 70s is,
3: Yeah.
2: it's not, I know it was in the 60s, but still it's the 70s. It wasn't easy, right?
3: Yeah. Yeah, well, definitely. Well, I mean, it's not easy in any time, but yeah, the
2: Thank you.
3: 70s was just she could have very well been victim, you know, to her circumstance, but she also was sort of co-caregiver of her two younger brothers. My mom's the eldest, just like I am. And so she kind of took her two younger brothers under her wing and you know, did what she could to make sure that they were okay. And once they even started having children as adults and things like that, she was the one that was sort of holding everything together, even for just our nuclear family. My stepfather and my mom, actually, my mom and dad met in high school, and my stepdad and my mom actually also met in high school. So by the time my mom was, I would say 16, she was already in relationship to my stepfather, who she married and was married for almost 20 years. And
2: Wow.
3: together they raised me. And I lost my dad at the end of 2024.
2: Oh, sorry,
3: My
2: sorry.
3: stepfather, thank you. But the two of them, they really did beat the odds. Nobody expected, right, them to graduate
2: No.
3: high school, let alone get the house and have the kids and have the careers and things like that. But they did. They did it.
2: Wow, that Portia, that's incredible, right? So
3: Yeah.
2: how did they do it? Wow, you don't hear, you're right. It's
3: Yeah.
2: the setup of how she started is, and one could understand
3: Yeah.
2: that she would have veered off a path, but it seems empowered and kept going. I'm sure your grandmother had a lot to do with that, and the partner that she united with, I'm sure, like-minded in that direction. Is that like, what's your take on how she ended up on that straight path, I guess you would say? I don't
3: Yeah,
2: know.
3: I think it just comes down to determination.
2: Yes.
3: I think that's the best word for it. There's really nothing but determination that, and God. That would ever get someone through that situation. My mom was very determined not to become a stereotypical victim of her circumstance. And so she did what she needed to do. Now, it wasn't easy to do. She ended up, of course, owning her own business for 25 years. She ran in-home care. She's the first business owner in our family.
2: Beautiful, beautiful.
3: And you know, they, I think it came with a lot of, the determination came with a lot of pressure. There's another
2: Okay.
3: side to this, right? Being the eldest daughter, and having other people depend on you places a certain level of pressure. So I don't think that my mom gave herself the opportunity to fail, at
2: Good.
3: anything that she did. She just knew what had to be done. And of course,
2: Yes.
3: those pressures, you know, they ended up, they created other issues, right? Because she had to also get free from that. Which
2: Yes.
3: many of us do. We have to get free from that, you know, rat race, that thinking we have to do everything, we have to carry everything, we have to support everyone,
2: Yes.
3: you know. So that's something that I think, I don't know if she really got free from that until, I think she's free from that probably by living through me. I'm the product of being free from that. And
2: Yes.
3: but it was
2: Beautiful.
3: tough. It was hard. You know, there were times when we struggled, but we never went without. You know, she worked really hard. At times she had two jobs, that she was working graveyard and then getting off work and dropping us off at school and going back to
2: Wow.
3: work,
2: Yes.
3: and
2: Yes.
3: building her company as well. And so yeah, it definitely wasn't easy, but it took grit and a determination that she knew that because of who depended on her, she would not rest until she at least afforded us something better than what she got. And she absolutely did that. Flying colors, she did.
2: Wow. Flying beyond fly. In fact, you know what? Mom, I want you as a guest. I
3: She would love
2: want you as a
3: that.
2: guest on the podcast. Right? I'm serious. After this, I'll have to hook up with you to find out about that.
3: Yeah.
2: So
3: Please.
2: you've kind of already answered my next question of
3: Yeah.
2: when did you know or what inspired you to take on, well, number one, working with individuals and then the neurodivergent, individuals that you've been working with and families, and being able to think after, I think I heard many years, maybe 10, 15 years of being a behavior tech, recognition, and I'm sure you'll give definitions, you decided, hey, I'm going to start a company of my own. Who does that? Yeah. So hearing your mom's journey and the major stellar positive role model, yeah. I guess it was all there. You're watching her. If she can do it at 14,
3: yeah,
2: it's a disservice.
3: Yeah.
2: Disservice if, on your part if you couldn't do it, I guess.
3: Yeah, 100%. You know, all of us, we all want our kids to be better off than we were. And as a child, you know, experiencing that, because my mom was so young, I experienced a lot of that with her. Yes. I remember her being in her 20s. I remember her 30th birthday. I was 15 years old, you know, so I did watch and observe a lot. And it's so funny because I said at 15, I knew in my heart, I would never, ever, ever, ever work with children.
2: Wow.
3: I made the decision. My mom had a daycare. I did not plan on working with children. I didn't plan on having children of my own.
2: Wow.
3: I liked children, but I just thought I was going to be like a rich auntie. I just thought that I thought I'm going to have this career. It's going to be stellar. I'm going to live all over the world. I've always had a love. Even before I ever traveled, I always knew that my feet would never be planted anywhere. I felt like I would always move around, be able to get up and go where I wanted. And so, I had decided early on that kids was not something that I was going to do.
2: My mom
3: owned in-home daycare. And I, as a teenager, I was like, get these kids out of
2: my
3: house.
2: I'm done.
3: Yeah, please. I've done the kid thing. And so, but what I did want to do is I knew early on, I was in eighth grade when I knew that I would be a therapist. I wanted to specifically do marriage and family therapy. Mm. And I wanted to help keep, you know, close the gap, the marriage gap in Black families specifically.
2: In grade eight. Wow. You're thinking this in grade eight. Wow.
3: Eighth grade. I had someone actually come to my school to talk about, I think a therapist, to talk about what she did. And it was a way to recruit eighth graders who might be interested in becoming a peer leader or a peer counselor.
2: See, it's so important. People take for granted. Yeah. It's not all about career exploration when you're in high school. I keep saying it. It's the middle school, man, if not earlier, to expose. Look at that, eighth grade, to expose people to children to what's going on out there and careers and people makes it made an impact on you.
3: Because you spark that wonder, like before anybody else gets to you, somebody sparked a wonder in me where she came and I immediately, like I came home from school and was like, Mom, I'm going to be a therapist. I knew that I was going to be a therapist. I declared my major first year of college. I was a peer leader for all of high school. And so I did counseling for, you know, peer counseling for my peers. And, and I knew right then that I was deeply invested in family and marriage specifically. And so, I went that path and I stayed that path. It's a very linear path.
2: Yes.
3: And I just went that path and stayed that path until college. I procrastinated and I wanted to graduate early, but I procrastinated on choosing my internship my senior year. And so I went into the office and they're like, well, this is all we have. And they had an ABA, behavior technician position, all the way in the Los Angeles, the Valley. We call it the Valley. So way in LA, about 2.5 hours from my school.
2: And Portia, tell people what ABA is, please, the acronym.
3: ABA is Applied Behavior Analysis. Yep. It's the study of human behavior. Mm-hmm. Typically, people know ABA or behavior analysis through, you know, children with autism.
2: Yes.
3: So it's the only proven, scientifically proven therapy that works for children with autism. And so it's just based in the understanding that we are a product of our environment and that if we can shift the environment, make environmental changes, then we can change behavior.
2: Yes.
3: And so that's the best way to describe
2: it. It's beautiful. Thank you for doing that. Thank you for doing that. So you went to this far off place you were describing.
3: Yeah, this far off place in LA. Of course, I was young. I was early 20s. I was driving 2 hours, but that was all they had left. And I said, well, that's fine. I'll be able to put something on my resume that says I did kids and this will be it. It'll just be okay.
2: I'm not into those kids, those germy things.
3: Everybody know this. I don't like spit, you know? So I was like, oh no, there's no way. So I took the internship just because I wanted to graduate in December instead of June for literally no reason besides the fact that I like to move fast. Now I wish I would have moved slower, right? But now that I'm older. But so I did that and I took that job and it was so funny. The first day of training, they put us in a house. It was someone's home, the founder, I guess. And we watched a video. I'll never forget it, of the worst case scenario kids ever. Like, it was just like kids biting, running out of the house.
2: And this is you who doesn't want to work with kids. So that's sealing the deal, man.
3: Yeah. I'm like, is this like exposure therapy, or is this a way to say, hey, if this isn't what you're about, leave now? That was my chance. I don't know why I stayed. It was nothing but the Lord. But I watched those videos and I was like, are you, you've got to be kidding me. And so I stayed. I came back week after week, and I started to learn more about behavior analysis and specific. I really, honestly, I did not enjoy it at all. I had compassion, but not desire to make this a career, until I fell in love with a little boy named Mark. Who was nonverbal. He was self-injurious. And he would harm himself when he was upset and couldn't communicate. And what I noticed, the core among all the families that I served as a behavior technician during that 6 months of internship, the same thing was happening with all of those families. It's that the families, the parents were, the marriages were broken or strained. Every single one of them, right? Dad didn't understand. Mom was carrying more of the load. Difference in opinion in terms of upbringing, right? And we were all raised a certain way. But now we have this child who has this special need. Autism wasn't as well known back then as it is now. So everyone was just trying to figure out, and it was causing heavy strain in the family. And so when I would get to the homes, a lot of times the parents would either vent to me about what was going on in their personal lives, or they would push those kids toward me and dip out. Like, thank you so much for being here. You guys be in his room, and I'm going to do anything but, you know, not get this break. And so they would get their break by me being there. And so what I learned from that, and I actually went back and I redeclared my major. My major was marriage and family therapy. My major was psychology at the time, but I was going for my master's in marriage and family therapy or social work. I switched from that to behavior analysis because I realized in that moment that I could do my best therapy by being directly connected with the families, actually being in their homes. And I learned also in class around the same time that the divorce rate for people who had a child with special needs, specifically with autism, was at about 83%.
2: Totally.
3: When the national average was 55, right? So me, I was like, the best vantage point to serve a family is from directly in their home. I don't have to wait for them to tell me what the issues are. If I can help them have agreement and understanding and love and collaboration surrounding the most important thing in their world, which is their child, then maybe I could help them find find their marriage again. And that's really what drove me to behavior analysis, and it's what's kept me here for 20 years.
2: Wow, Portia. Wow. So because Portia, typically autism programs, autism services, I don't know if they all have a component of family support like that. Like, yes, they go into family home, there's in-home, but to the next level of working with parents and maybe even siblings, I don't know if that's always a given. It's almost like you were bringing in, and my background, social work, you're bringing in social work and the BCBA piece and even a little of that marriage counseling, you know, because you're looking at the whole, as we
3: the
2: should.
3: The whole entire family. Yeah, it's holistic. I looked at the entire thing. I could see the big picture. Now, was I supposed to be there doing therapy? No. Was I? No. But I think, you know, I was able to see how I fit within this space. And so most people, they're like, oh, I've always loved children, right? I always wanted to work with children. And for me, I was like, you know, the children are cool, but that's not something I'm gonna do forever, right? And I did. I felt I absolutely like, I love being specifically with special education children. I've had the opportunity to work in special education classrooms during my career. There's a purity of heart that these kids have that is nothing less than biblical. Like, these are the pure heart. And you can feel that when you're with them, and it challenges your own moral compass, your own compassion, your own purity of heart. And I've been radically changed by these children, not by my managers, not by my peers or the people I've worked with, not by any mentor that I've ever had. I've been radically changed by just taking the time to be with these kids and to understand them and to like them. And so it's
2: and to like them
3: life.
2: Genuinely, like,
3: It's literally changed My entire life, I've been in behavior analysis longer than I've been a mom. And so
2: Wow.
3: it's the way that I view parenting as well, the way that I teach my kids. It changes the way that I, you know, function in my marriage. I mean, just everything, the way that I serve in my church, it's all been because of who I've been blessed to meet and honored to serve over.

0: I years later, in 2019, so I started my career in 2006. And in 2019, I was working as director of clinical operations for a major ABA corporation where I was overseeing the clinical directors across the United States. We
1: Wow.
0: served 16 regions all over the United States, and I was over those directors. My job was a little bit of behavior analysis, but a lot more administration, organizational leadership, and organizational management. So I was learning how to take each individual state, their different statutes and expectations, limitations of the funders and things like that, and grow the organization in that region or in that state. That was my role. And so that's really where I learned how to, that's where I dove into organizational leadership. I became an organizational behavior management specialist and started really looking at the organization and how the organization can better serve the families. What I realized in that role is that organizations at that size are not wired, or their priorities are also not to better serve the family. That's not their, that's just they're trying to make it through. With respect to corporations, they are number one, either perpetuators or victims of capitalism, as we all are. They're trying to
1: It's a
0: make
1: business.
0: payroll. Yeah, they're trying to make payroll, and what matters to the families is very low on the priority list. And so to be the difference, but also understand the organization was really hard because I felt like I was always standing in the middle of like my moral compass, where my heart was, my compassion, but my job was actually to push numbers in a way that was uncomfortable at times. And so but I was learning. I was learning about how to build an organization, right? I was just learning the things I would never do. I was learning that as well, and that was valuable. At the end of 2019, I came off of maternity leave with my son, my baby, and I took some extra time off. I think I was off with him for 6 months. He's last baby. I had two miscarriages that I
1: Sorry.
0: definitely believe were work and stress related prior to having him.
1: Yes.
0: When I came back, I had we had a new CEO. The company had a new CEO, and she was, what's a word that I can have for her? She was just hell on wheels. Our previous CEO was this, man who had come from, moved from his own country and had created something amazing. He was a person of color. He had a big, big heart. He had built this big company based on his heart, and then he sold that company, right? And so when I came back, he was out, and there was a new woman who had no experience in behavior analysis whatsoever. She was an old white lady, who was all about the bottom line. And she did not, I don't know if she liked me or didn't like me, but I spoke up for myself, even with
1: Good on
0: tears,
1: you.
0: with shaking and trembling when I needed to. I ended up complaining about a $60,000 pay disparity between myself and a white man that she had hired to do a similar job with lower qualifications than me. And I was locked out of my email by the time I got to my car that day.
1: Oh boy.
0: Yeah, it was Thanksgiving. So my anniversary is coming up November 22nd.
1: Her loss, her
0: Thanksgiving.
1: loss,
0: Yeah,
1: sister,
0: her
1: her
0: loss.
1: loss.
0: And but you know what'll happen is that it was devastating. That was the
1: Of
0: most
1: course.
0: devastating. I had never even been in trouble, never had a write-up. I'm very much a teacher's pet type of kid. My daughter's 18. She's the same way. She's on honor roll. She's better than me. And I look at her and I'm like, geez, I was that way. And so it was absolutely devastating. My husband was working as fitness director at a gym at that time. And so earlier that year, right before we had our son, his gym closed,
1: Oh boy.
0: down unexpectedly. So it was just a very rough year. But what I learned during that time, besides the fact that racism is alive and well, what
1: Isn't
0: I
1: that great?
0: also, yeah, I learned that. But I also learned that sometimes we have something inside of us, and that thing can't really step forward. We can't step into that thing until we step forward into that thing. But what God will do is he'll give you one little piece and you have to take the step in order to see the rest, right? And so when we have a career that we're comfortable in, where we're making good money and, you know, we know what we're doing, we've got a handle, and we're within the routine, it's difficult because God had told me multiple times that I would be doing something different, something

0: something bigger, I would go to a higher level, even just in my career. And I actually was like, no, I don't want to own an ABA company again. I'll never own my own company. I'll own it, maybe a different company, maybe I'll consult, but an ABA company, no, too hard, too many moving pieces. And again, this isn't probably, I don't even know still if this is what I want to do with the rest of my life, right? So
1: I don't like kids.
0: yeah, I'm not a kid
1: How'd that
0: guy.
1: work for you? Yeah, exactly.
0: Yes, it's just crazy. So I got pushed out. I got pushed out, and I had to make a decision. Number one, it was interesting the timing of it because it was Thanksgiving week, which is also my daughter's
1: Oh
0: birthday.
1: my
0: We
1: gosh,
0: had a
1: this is a
0: birthday
1: Netflix
0: party.
1: story, my
0: Yeah,
1: friend.
0: it is
1: Ay,
0: a
1: ay,
0: Netflix.
1: ay.
0: So, we had our birthday party planned, and I had to do her birthday, and then we had to do Christmas, right? We're a big Christmas family, and so we had to navigate all of that. Given what I was going through, and I just thought, wow, how do you do this to people? How do you do this to people around the holidays? How do you not care about the kids? It was wrongful termination as well, so that just made it worse. And then I sued them, so I was in court for 18 months. It was COVID 2020. It was rough, but I had to make a decision on whether I was going to put myself back in the most vulnerable position that anyone can be in, and this is no shade to anyone who doesn't own a business because it we don't believe everyone is called to entrepreneurship. But what I will say is we do have to keep our eyes open and our options clear as well, because at any given time, something that we worked hard for at the time 15 years could just be literally pulled from under us just based on the strength of one person and their emotions, right? And so that emotional decision didn't just cost her me, but it also cost the organization a lot of money. And but what it did for me is I realized I never wanted to be vulnerable in that way again. And I also realized that I was there was so much of my skill set that I was not able to use because I was being controlled by a system that did not want me to be there. And so, instead, I had to be brave. I had to either be brave enough to go back to work and be vulnerable again, or I had to have the courage to build something of my own that would look nothing like where I came, what I came out of. And I chose that, right? I said, hey, if there's ever any time, because if I go back to work, I'm gonna be all in at work. There's not any other time for me to try this. And so 2 months later, after I picked myself up off the floor, I filled out an application for my birthday gift to myself was to fill out an application for Inland Empire Healthcare, which is the largest health plan in Southern California, or one of the largest. And within it, I had it was like a 90-day to 6 month wait to get a confirmation. I received my contract within 30 days, and my first client referral within 45. And that's when I became the BCBA and the behavior analyst of my own company and started to build Behavior Genius.
1: Oh my goodness, my dear. And so much for the glass of red wine as a birthday present. No, you're hardcore. No. Like I
0: I did have
1: said.
0: that. I had that as well. I had both. I needed both that year.
1: Wow, Portia. Wow, incredible. So you
0: Thank you.
1: started it. And you started it with your first client, where in your hometown, and like what communities did you partner with? I don't know,
0: Yeah,
1: organizations.
0: no organizations. I just started with one client referral in my own community. It was actually a referral from someone who I had done my master's degree with. She called and she said, hey, I just put myself online, which I was not a social media person at all, but I put myself online and said, hey, everybody, I am going to host a meet and greet. Please come. I had no followers. And I thought no one was going to come. About 20 people came, 15 of them were my friends and family.
1: Doesn't
0: And
1: matter. They came.
0: who
1: They
0: cares?
1: came.
0: Who cares? Yeah. And the other five, I had a little t-shirt that I made that said, I can do hard things. I ironed it on myself. And my kids were there. We took some pictures. And BJ's is a pizza restaurant and brewery. It's like a family restaurant here locally. BJ's restaurant donated all of the food. They donated pizza, salad, cookies. For everyone who came, we had more food than we needed. And about five parents who just happened to see me online showed up. And one of them became my very first client. And so
1: Yeah,
0: Yeah, so
1: incredible.
0: that's how we started, just in a very small Black-owned co-working space. We didn't have an office or the money for an office, obviously. We didn't really have a savings. When I left my job, our savings was very, very little. And I told my husband, I said, listen, I have $7,250
1: Oh my
0: in the bank.
1: goodness.
0: Half of that is rent next month.
1: Wow,
0: If we
1: Portia.
0: do this, then I know that if it works, then we'll go far. If it doesn't work, I won't be able to help with the rent. And I feel like
1: By
0: other
1: the
0: side.
1: way,
0: I got 30 days to shake something.
1: my goodness. Wow, my dear.
0: Yeah.
1: Wow.
0: Do
1: You've
0: what
1: got
0: he says,
1: chutzpah.
0: but then
1: Like,
0: do
1: wow.
0: it. Yeah. So had it not been for him, had he been a little more careful, right? Had my husband not been the type that would look at me, he's always seen what was in me, even when I didn't. When I
1: Beautiful.
0: quit my first job to go to a bigger job, when I quit my next job to consult, my husband was the one to look at me, and I was like, I don't know how I'm going to do this, but I feel like I need to. And with no plan, no business plan, nothing, no vision, just a dream. My husband has always been the one to look at me and say, yeah, do it. 'Cause he just knows that I can do it in a way that it took him for me to know in the way that he
1: Wow.
0: does.
1: That's a beautiful partnership, a union, you know? That's beyond Hallmark. That's the
0: That's
1: real
0: beautiful.
1: deal, man. That's beautiful, my dear. That's beautiful. So you have the company. What makes it stand out, you know, more to me, Portia, you strike me totally as someone who's walking the talk, you know, walking the talk.
0: Thank you.
1: Culturally grounded services, the inclusive, the empathy. I think based on also your life and your childhood and then your own experiences, like what makes you st yeah, what makes Behavior Genius stand out, you know, compared to
0: Yeah,
1: other companies?
0: I think what makes us stand out most is that I'm a part of the community that I serve.
1: Thank you.
0: And not just that I live here, but I was born here. I was raised here. I had family members who had struggled with mental health issues and turned to drugs or alcoholism just to self-medicate because systemically the resources just have not always been there, right? And so not being able to have access to healthcare is a real thing. And I've seen firsthand the impact of people of color who do not have access to the care that they need and what comes from that. And so our mission is to close the gap in access to behavioral health care. There's a huge quality component that happens when you're on Medi-Cal, Medicaid, or state
1: Yes.
0: funding for your health insurance, where you're just treated completely differently because of who
1: Yep.
0: you are. We serve a large Spanish-speaking population here, and so we're right near San Diego, which is right at the border of Mexico. And so we serve a big Spanish-speaking population, and there are very few organizations that take the time to make sure that people who are historically marginalized and underserved are getting the same level of care, and not just in terms of the ABA services. Because I still stand on, like, I didn't think I would always be an ABA. I know my calling isn't to be an ABA provider, right? This is my platform. This is what God gave me. It's the vehicle that I've used to get to. I can serve my community in a way that's meaningful to them and that's also meaningful and aligned for me as well. And so what makes Behavior Genius different is we're literally the hands and feet in our community. My heart is in everything that we do. We have, although it's been trying at times,
1: Yeah, I can
0: finding
1: imagine.
0: team members who share that same heart. We do have a heart that volunteers when we have an opportunity to volunteer with other organizations. We are committed to educating the families that we serve. Actually, right now, we're moving out of a clinic-based setting and we are renting a home in a very, very rural,
1: Wow.
0: underserved community of Victorville, where those families, the services are just non-existent or are subpar. It's not even that there's waiting lists. It's like people go up there and they just leave. And so there's just not much there. And so I've served that community throughout my career. I moved up there for a little while just to be a part of the community because I felt my heart called me there. And this year, God literally called me back there to do something that I don't know. I don't know of any ABA company that has ever done it, and that's to help to be the village that raises these kids in an
1: Wow.
0: actual home-based setting where they're receiving their ABA therapy, of course, right? We're following all of the ethical expectations and guidelines, but doing it in a way where in an environment where the children feel safe. So we have a backyard. This weekend we'll be building a big playground back there. And we really want to stay connected to the families and the communities. There's kids who are teenage boys 2 years ago. There's a teenage boy named Ryan Gaynor, 15 years old, and he was shot by the San Bernardino County Sheriff's Department after his parents had to call for support because he was having a mental health crisis. And so my heart, my team and I, we went up there. We were the only
1: Wow.
0: ABA company that joined the press
1: Wow.
0: release. We stood on the grounds of that family's home. We prayed for them.
1: Oh, wow.
0: And it's just important. It's important for me that people know that I'm a part of the community that I serve. Because I think a lot of times what happens is that people build something and they build it outside of those communities, right? Because that's, in all honesty, that's where the money is.
1: Yes.
0: That's where the supports are. No one's coming into those communities to be the support. And I will be the first to say I don't have access to the resources that I would need to build as magnificently as I want to, right? But I know that they're coming because I do believe that when you stay close to the ground,
1: Yes.
0: that the resources do start to filter in. And so my which is to use my platform, to use every opportunity that I speak to educate people all over behavior analysis about the importance of serving our communities and not getting so big that we position ourselves where the money is. Even connecting myself to certain funding, I've been very cautious about it because certain funding would not allow me to serve this community. When
1: Yes.
0: people pay you, when people give you money, they get to tell you what to do with it.
1: Yeah,
0: And so I'd
1: yeah.
0: rather do with little, right? I'd rather do what I can with little to make sure I can serve who I know that I'm called to serve. And I think of anything else, I mean, there are lots of things. We believe in core memories. I'm a core memory girly. I had a core memory mom.
1: Yeah.
0: And so I really believe in celebrating birthdays, celebrating graduations, kids
1: Yes.
0: out playing, the sitting at the table. Textbook ABA is dead. These kids are missed their entire childhoods being in therapy one-to-one with no kids in sight. So we provide group therapy in our home. We have a community integration program, and our goal is just to make sure that kids don't miss out on life because they need to be in therapy, right? And also
1: Exactly.
0: Black and brown families are educated on the fact that, hey, you need to go ahead and get your child assessed, and if they
1: Yes.
0: need therapy, give them the therapy, but let us be a team that you can trust because we are part of your
1: That you
0: community.
1: can trust and you're
0: Yeah.
1: part of the community, you look like us, you can
0: Yeah.
1: trust. And even if you're bringing in people who don't look like you, you're bringing them in, Portia, you and your
0: Yes.
1: team, so families will trust. Portia, are you seeing? I could have you on here for hours, man. And I know very soon Amy's going to be here wrapping us up. Please, as you're trying to explain how important this is, it makes sense to me. But again,
0: Yeah.
1: I've worked with organizations and people. I get it. I'm the choir. Are you seeing a difference? Are you seeing companies shift a little, or is it still, no, you're seeing the
0: It's
1: same
0: hard.
1: thing? Yeah.
0: It's hard.
1: Yeah.
0: I heard this quote a while back that big ships turn slow.
1: Yeah.
0: And ABA is a very large, very white centered, right? The entire US is white centered. But very white centered, industry. And I do not see organizations changing. There's a lot of talk about diversity and inclusion and these
1: Equity and
0: buzzwords.
1: buzz.
0: Sure, they started when George Floyd was killed in the
1: Yes,
0: street,
1: yes.
0: right, in 2020. And so the buzzwords are still here. I just don't think people know how to do it. And I will give them that. And also, there are people with a lot of money who are coming and buying up companies like mine
1: It's
0: because
1: lucrative.
0: it's lucrative for them and for us, it is not necessarily lucrative because we don't have access to the resources and the funding,
1: Exactly.
0: right? So it's just like so much stress. People are wanting to get out. The good people, the people with the big hearts, the people who are part of the community are wanting to get out because the heart work, it's just at times it doesn't always feel like it's worth the stress
1: Yeah.
0: to wonder if you're going to make payroll, right? And so that's what's happening in our industry. And but what I do try to do is I speak at conferences, and every time I do, I make sure I, no matter what the top, they know what they're inviting me for at this point. And no matter what the topic is, I always include a slide or two about systemic racism, historically marginalized people, and how we're all a part of a system of control, and how important it is for us to take control of our callings and of our purpose and do good with it in the world and be the light. And so in those rooms, it could be from 10 people to a couple of hundred people, but I do see the light bulbs come on. I see the people who want to make a change. A lot of them are not business owners yet. They're not founders yet, but they are ready to make a change in their organization at the level that they can, and that is progress. And so the progress will be slow, but it'll take people to have the courage, I think, not just to step out of their organization, but the ones in the organizations to demand a different way, you know, to demand some of those things from the people who lead them, which is can be scary because, you know, it's typically top down in an organization, and we're not always, especially people of color or people who care about people of color, don't always get the opportunity to have those
1: Exactly.
0: conversations to
1: Exactly.
0: shape the industry in the way that it needs to be shaped. So it'll take some time.
1: How and is that what you say to the emerging leaders, and especially those who are of color who are entering into this sector and have the heart and want to do well, but Portia, I'm tired. It's not quick enough. What do you say to them, you
0: Yeah.
1: know?
0: It's tough because I think we all do have to. There's two sides. There's one side that'll say, and I've been given this, like, but you're the chosen one. Like, right? You just keep going, keep pushing. And I'm like, bro. I didn't always feel like I had it. Like, it doesn't matter how much sauce I have, right? I don't have the power. I could have the courage and not have the power. And also, you mentioned at the beginning of the show, I'm a mother. I have three children. I still consider myself a newlywed. My husband and I have been married for 10 years this year. And
1: Oh, congrats.
0: thank you. And that
1: Congrats.
0: matters to me. And so it's like a lot of times I'm like, I don't feel like I have time for everything because I have this calling to save the world, right? And so, but what I'll say is that everyone can be doing something. And I'll also say that it is all of our collective work and our job, you know, to do something. But it's also important for people to know exactly what area they're called to and man that area, because it's so easy for us to feel like either helpless that we can't do anything or feel like we have to carry the weight of everything on
1: Everything.
0: ourselves, right? And as Black people, I just have a really hard time telling specifically Black people and even more specifically Black women that they should be doing more. That's just a difficult thing for me too, because we have to now fix and resolve a problem that we did
1: Did
0: not
1: not.
0: create. And there is real danger in that, right? When I spoke up for myself at work, I got fired and I lost $120,000 a year in a day, right? In an hour. And so there are real consequences to the revolution. And so I would not encourage everyone to dive in head first and fully submerge yourself, because it's also emotionally taxing
1: Of
0: and
1: course.
0: mentally draining, which becomes physically draining. But I think it's really just about doing the little that we can and saying, I made a deposit today for my community, for the advancement of my people. And it can be a deposit that is within your ability to make. Anything outside of that, anything bigger than that, God's gonna have to give you and be with you in that. But I do believe he calls us all for a specific purpose. And it's just important to know what that purpose is and not be distracted with other purposes, because it is very, when we see that something's wrong, there is something inside of us that makes us say we should be doing more, right? So stay within our our area of influence,
1: I get you.
0: and do what we can with that is the best that we can do.
1: Thank you, Portia. Please, Amy, the party poopers in the house. So,
0: Hey.
1: please, with the 1 minute, literally, your book recommendation. And again, so many thanks for being here. What's your book recommendation?
0: I would say my book recommendation right now would be Radical Candor. I think that's probably a book that I would read right now. I'm currently reading Forgive Me If I Was Rude by Emmanuel Lambert. It's about having difficult conversations with people, specifically around faith. I think that's also very important. So
1: Thank
0: those would
1: you.
0: be my.
1: Portia, thank you for being on the Diaspora Door. It has been a hoot. We've learned so much as you're transforming behavioral health and keep on doing what you're doing. I'm going to have your mom on. I think she's going to be phenomenal. Listeners,
0: Thanks.
1: thank you for being with us. WSMN, 1590 AM, 95.3. It's been a pleasure as we have learned so much about Portia James, the founder and owner of Behavior Genius. Go to our website if you want to learn more. And thank you again, listeners, for being on the Diaspora Door. Portia, bye. Thank you so much.
0: Thank you so
1: Bye-bye.
0: much. Bye-bye.

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1: USA Radio News, I'm Ron Warner. Zelensky says Ukraine received no intelligence from partners about missiles heading to Kyiv.
2: In Ukraine's capital Tuesday night, firefighters tried to douse raging flames as they pulled bloodied residents from an apartment building struck in another Russian ballistic missile attack. U.S. forces can spot such launches and provide an early warning, but President Volodymyr Zelensky says none was received Tuesday night, nor about five Russian missiles that hit civilian infrastructure in Kyiv earlier in the day. President Trump was asked whether the U.S. has stopped sharing intelligence with Ukraine.
3: No, we haven't. We helped them. But we're really helping them get to a final answer. We want the war ended.
2: In an online post, Zelensky says it's important the U.S. really see what's happening and who's responsible for this war continuing. I'm Ben Thomas.
1: Former Vice President Kamala Harris is urging governments and technology companies to move more quickly on artificial intelligence safeguards. Reuters reports that Harris highlighted concerns involving cybersecurity, AI-enabled weapons, and systems that may behave unpredictably. She also called for cooperation between Washington and Beijing on international standards, despite their strategic rivalry. The discussion reflects competing priorities around public safety, technological leadership, and the risks of allowing rules to fall behind innovation. Billy Crystal told CBS a series of devastating losses has shaken his faith after a wildfire destroyed his longtime Los Angeles home and his close friend Rob Reiner and Reiner's wife Michelle were killed. Here's what he said about God.
4: No, because I don't trust him. Too many bad things have happened. The earth is in bad shape. This is a weird, scary time. So, no, not anymore.
1: Crystal is channeling his grief into a new one-man Broadway show called 860, named for the address of the home he lost.
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16: And the Boston Red
17: Sox! It's WSBN's Life for Today for October 14th. Happening on this day in 1884, George Eastman patents photographic film. And in 1892, Sir Arthur Conan Doyle publishes The Adventures of Sherlock Holmes. Born on this day in 1890, the 34th President Dwight D. Eisenhower. And in 1927, Roger Moore. Dying on this day in 1977, Bing Crosby at 74. And in 1990, Leonard Bernstein. He was 72.
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17: 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And that's WSMN's Life for Today for October 14th. I'm Phil Cooper.
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2: Yes, it is. Congressman,
3: that's
2: absolutely
3: not true.
2: Is.
3: That is not true.
2: Congressman,
3: that's
2: absolutely
3: not true.
2: Is.
3: That is not true.
1: It was true. Pappas dated an Amazon lobbyist and voted on seven different bills that Amazon lobbied on. Seven bills. Then Pappas lied about it.
3: That is not true.
1: It's all true. Chris Pappas even wound up marrying the lobbyist. What else is Chris Pappas hiding? Lying. 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Chris Pappas won't look out for you in the U.S. Senate. Paid for by SLF PAC and not authorized by any candidate or candidate's committee. 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SLF PAC is responsible for the content of this ad.
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8: Good morning, Nashua, and welcome live to the Paul G. Bergeron Show here at 196 Main Street in the Masonic Building in downtown Nashua, right across the street from the Nashua Center for the Arts. And we are going live today. So we are live in studio today, and it is hard to believe. I don't even know what is the date today. Today is October 13th. So show does play every Tuesday. I come on around 8:10 a.m. And then the show does get replayed this evening at 9 p.m. So if you're listening now and as you listen and you have to, we understand people are in the car, out of the car, and all that other business, show replays this evening between 9 and 10 a.m. 10 p.m., I'm sorry. And it also plays at one of the times this during the week, one or two times during the week. I don't have the exact times because it's moved around, but I will get that. But as I've mentioned before, any shows that's on WSMN, there are a lot of, I'm looking at the wall of WSMN broadcasters, and it's a very impressive wall of a bunch of very different talk show hosts here on the station here, and music as well, as Bob Bardas and their crew do music, and I believe a couple, might be one or two others that might do some music as well. Any of the shows are at WSMN.live. Go to the website. They're all archived, and you certainly can listen to any show that's archived. You know, all of us have some really cool guests on. I've had the Governor Ayotte on. I've had many of the Alderman on. I've had state representatives on. Former Senator Scott Brown was a regular for me. I do find it funny. So I will say this: I've reached out to, and I hate to call people out because it's more their campaign folks or what have you. But I would say this: if the only radio station that's in the city of Nashua, which is the second largest city in the state, and Nashua is very community involved. We have great turnout on our electorate. There's tons of votes here. It doesn't matter if you're an R or a D or an independent. Nashua voters will turn out in the election in 3 weeks. And I find it odd when I reach out to people And either A, I get the response like, oh, we'd love to have so-and-so come on the radio. We'll get back to you. They don't get back to me. Or you get no response, which I find very odd. It feels to me, it's a different election cycle this time around. And it feels to me, and again, it might be just a product of the time that we're in. It doesn't seem there's like a lot of open events. There seems like there's a lot of events and there's a lot of campaigning, closed events where it's just like, oh, we're having this event. Send us your email and your information and we'll tell you where it is. Now, again, some of that, it's a very different time in our country. And maybe it's due to security reasons and things, but we're not seeing a lot of open to the public events. Back in the old days when I was a kid, so my first election I voted in was in 1980. And I remember going to events at Garde Rochambeau in French Hill, right on Lock Street. Many old-time Nationals will remember that. Going to debates, my dad and I went to the Ronald Reagan debate and George H.W. Bush debate that was at Nashua High School and everything else. And that was the famous line when Ronald Reagan, at the time was Governor Reagan, said, I paid for this microphone, Mr. Breen or Green. He said the name wrong. But anyways, there were many like open events like that. And I remember it's like, oh, so-and-so, Senator so-and-so is going to be speaking here. Congressperson so-and-so is going to be speaking here. And you just were able to go to the events. That being said, I'd love to get some other candidates on next week. There's a couple more weeks till the election. As well as I'm sure some of the other talk show hosts as well. So anyways, I'd love to have people on. Today, my guest at 8:30 will be Alderwoman Alicia Gregg, who is also a state representative. So her term is ending and for the most part is ended because the House, New Hampshire House of Representatives, to the best of my knowledge, they're not in session for sure. There might be some, I'm sure there's some committee work and things going on. So we're going to have Alicia Gregg come on and we're going to talk about a whole bunch of other things. And I used to have Alicia on, if you remember last fall, Alicia used to come on almost every week for about 10 minutes. 12 minutes while the House of Representatives, New Hampshire House of Representatives was in session. And we would talk about everything that was going on at the State House and then how at that particular time it may or may not apply to what's going on here in the city of Nashua. And so now Alicia for one year has served both as a state representative and an alderman here in the city of Nashua. Excuse me. And how things are tied in together between those pieces, you know, and that's what we hear all the time, right? So in many instances, you know, people, inflation is super high, right? And so town and city level, they're feeling like they're getting downshifted costs. Then at the state level, I'm sure those folks are feeling like, not all, but for the most part, we just generalize terms, they're feeling like from the federal government, they're getting downshifted costs that were, you know, they get money from the federal government or the federal government did it, whatever the particular program is and provided funding, and now they no longer. And so the state has to pick it up. And then in many instances, then after the state picks it up or does not pick it up, it gets downshifted to the cities and towns. And this whole thing with property taxes, and I will just say this, no one has the stomach that I've talked to for an income tax or a sales tax. So if anybody says that, you know, there's like one representative, and I'm not sure what town this representative is, that had something for an income tax that was a Democrat, and then they're piling on everyone who's running saying the Democrats are for an income tax. And I point blank asked most of the candidates and people that I've talked to just to get it out of the way. Would you be in favor of an income tax or a sales tax? And they all respond no. So can we just clear that? I think at this point, at least for now and hopefully for longer, that the sales and income tax are not on the table on either side of the aisle, albeit in every party, R's and D's and libertarians and independents, and there always would be somebody who might be proposing something. That doesn't mean that everybody's for it. So anyways, we're going to have Alicia Gregg on. She, along with her husband, Maddie Gregg, have a show here on WSMN. That's on Mondays at 7 a.m. to 8 a.m. Why do I keep getting it wrong? I start saying a.m. and then I said ends at p.m. They don't do a marathon radio show. They do Monday mornings, the Gregg Show, Maddie and Alicia Gregg, 7 a.m. to 8 a.m. All right. So that's what we'll have coming on at 8:30. It's rainy and it's raw and it's everything, but it was a nice Columbus Day yesterday, or Indigenous Peoples Day yesterday. And I was just saying to Perry Cataldo, who has the show right before me. Perry does Medicare, Medicaid, and health insurance. So he doesn't just do those, but health insurance. But he was talking a lot about Medicare and the other things. Perry helped me tremendously, walked me through it. If you know anybody that needs help with that, or just has health insurance questions in general, he was a wealth of knowledge for me as I navigated that process as I turned 65, and now I'm an official senior citizen carrying my Medicare card, even though I feel mentally, I feel like I'm about 25. When I'm out with my son, we go to football games and stuff. My son's usually the one who's more, I don't know, I feel sometimes like I'm the kid because I'm the one doing silly stuff. Anyways, that's on a side. So I'm just like, so Perry's just like a big help and everything else. But my wife and I had the most wonderful day yesterday. It started out kind of drizzly and what have you, but we're doing some work at our house. Or want to do some work at a house. We've been in forever, and we're decluttering. And us, compared to many people, as I see in my real estate business, don't have a lot of stuff because we did get rid of a lot of stuff during the COVID time when I couldn't sit still. And we cleaned out our cubby hole. We have a cape, and a lot of people have those knee walls with the little swing-out doors, and you can feel that those eaves of a cape were jam-packed with our kids' stuff. You know, things like, well, for now, what are we going to do with this? For now, why don't we put it upstairs in the thing? Me or my wife. So the running joke is when we're trying to get rid of stuff or declutter, the running joke used to be, we'd go down in the basement or the attic or what have you, and my wife and I'd say, we're going to get rid of some stuff. And I would say I would want to get rid of all my wife's stuff. So she does crafts and she does things and she has tons and tons and tons of holiday decorations for the season. And they look wonderful and everything else. And I have, you know, sports memorabilia, and I have picture frame memorabilia. I have baseball cards. I have books. I have all kinds of stuff. And so the running joke is I want to get rid of all her stuff. She wants to get rid of all my stuff, but neither one of us want to really get rid of anything because we don't want to get rid of our stuff. We want to get rid of. Long story, we had a great day yesterday. So we're having some work done in our basement. It's partially finished. And we're cleaning up some stuff that, which is kind of funny that as being a realtor and you have home inspections on properties, and so many times I'd go in my own house or when we're doing an inspection, people go, that's a big problem right there. And I'd say, well, it probably should be corrected, but the house has been here for 60 years. And at this point, you know, it hasn't really caused any problems. But I was down in my own basement and I'm looking and I'm like, huh, look at, where does this wire go? I'm looking at some of the electrical stuff and I go, I wonder where this wire goes to. And I go, this outlet doesn't look very good. And just the way the wires, some of the wires were done in my basement. Now, of my home, and I have a full walkout basement. But anyways, how some of the wiring was done, it was just kind of interesting. It's things I've learned myself. I'm not a Mr. Fix It. I'm not anything. So yesterday, I text my brother who knows all this stuff, and I said to my brother, I said, hey, could you come over? And he goes, look at some of this electrical stuff at some point. This is yesterday morning on Monday, Columbus Day, Indigenous Peoples Day. And I said, he said, sure, when do you want me to come over? I go, oh, anytime in the next 10 minutes would be great. And anyways, he doesn't live far from me, so he just actually said, you know something, I'm really not doing anything at the moment. I'd be more than, you know, I'll stop over, I'll be there. So anyways, we have some electrical work that we're going to be doing in our basement. And again, a lot of it's just things that weren't done correctly. You know, when you build a house, you have, permits are pulled and the people from the city and town, the inspectors will come over and inspect the work and, you know, should be and pull permits and should be master electricians and doing that type of work, or at least overseeing all that type of work, et cetera, et cetera. But then you have Harry homeowner, and I'm not Harry homeowner, so this is not anything that I did. But so many times when you do see an inspection, you know, oh, my husband or my wife, she can do all that stuff. And then you look at it and you go, or they say, we did that ourselves. And you look at it and you go, oh, wow, I never would have guessed you did that work yourself. So people, I always believe, especially now, this is not for my real estate business. This is in general. Like, you should hire professional people to do your stuff. I use Tony Joyce Heating and Cooling. That's who they're on with George Russell here on WSMN all the time. They pull permits. They do quality work. When I had my heating system put in, the gentleman from the city came because I've got to sign off on it after the, you know, they Joyce had pulled a permit, and the gentleman from the city came up, and I just happened to be out in my yard or whatever, and he said, "Oh, I'm here to inspect the thing." And so he looked to your heating system with the city, with the permit. I said, "Oh yeah, absolutely." And so he looked at the permit and he goes, "Oh, Tony Joyce Heating and Cooling." He goes, "Honestly, I wouldn't even have to come in and check it because I know they've done it right." Albeit, of course, he did come in and check it. So I don't want to say that they cut corners or anything. He 100% came in, fully inspected it. But he did say to me, "It's quality work. Everything was done correctly." You know, that's what you want, right? You have a gas heating system in my house and gas hot water, and you got natural gas running through your house. Like, I want these things, like, obviously set up perfectly. I got to watch it. I'm keeping my back. I'm going to miss Alicia calling in. I did that. Then we're cleaning out. I have a big shed. I don't have a garage. So many years ago, when we bought our house, the first thing I was going to do was put up a garage. Well, now you're talking 40 years later. Do I have a garage? No. But we finished our downstairs. We added a bathroom. We finished our second floor, on and on. Never built my garage. But I have a huge shed filled with stuff. So yesterday, my wife and I just started chipping away on the shed, chipping away on stuff in the basement. I says, "Oh, I'll go to the landfill," or if you're from Nashville like me, we say the dump. But anyways, used to call it the dump. Now it's the landfill and recycling center or whatever it's called, but that's fine. I said, "I'm going to take this stuff. We got one new car, one old car. So we put the seats down and we can get rid of this junk." But it was Memorial Day. Wow. Columbus Day, Indigenous Peoples Day yesterday. The landfill was closed, no trash pickup, etc. So don't put your barrels out. If you have Tuesday collection, they're not coming. They're a day late. But as the pile grew, I said, I this is like way too much that I put in. And then we got on a roll, and it feels good when you start cleaning stuff up. So I've got this huge pile in my driveway. So I'm going to have my friend Vinny from Titan Junk Removal is actually coming to my house. I did tarp it, put a big tarp over my huge junk pile. So I like supporting local people. So Vin, a Titan Junk Removal, is a Nashua kid and went to Nashua High School and graduated from Nashua North, I believe. He is going to come over this morning at 10 o'clock and he's going to take all this stuff. Now, he's a professional company. If you need junk removal, he's great. Local guy, reasonable prices, understanding that when they go, when a commercial, you know, he's running a legitimate business, commercial business, when he goes there, he has to get on the scale and they charge him. So, you know, sometimes people, got to understand they have their fees and things, but it's too much for me to bring. So he's going to come over, get rid of all this stuff. My wife and I were so happy to have our shed cleaned. I mean, it was like we had won the lottery in our basement. We're just getting rid of and going through a lot of stuff and memories of our stuff, our kids' stuff, and pictures and all those kind of things. So it was a wonderful day. And in my real estate business, my phone and texting is nonstop. And with texting, and especially people. And if nobody calls me and nobody texts me, then we don't like that either, because that means I have no business. The other part of it is that you know, it's not unusual for me to get 30 texts a day. I have another question, which again is fine because that's how the world works now, and I understand that you got to go with the times. I started real estate. We didn't even have voicemail. The administrative assistant would write things on those little pink pieces of paper and put it in your mail slot and be like, "Oh, Sarah Jones called you 3 days ago at 9 a.m. She wants you to call her back." But we're getting rid of all that stuff. We're pumped that we're doing that. And Vin from Titan Junk Removal is going to get rid of all that stuff for us. And we're excited about that and making some progress. But yesterday was unusual that I didn't get a phone call I didn't get a phone call that wasn't junk. I didn't get a text that was business. So it was just like it kind of was pretty cool. And the good news about all of this, then once we cleaned up our yard, then we showered or we did all this stuff, got our junk pile going. Then my wife and I went to Brookdale Fruit Farm and got apples. Then we went out for a ride in Milford and all that. But we were looking for apple cider donuts. Brookdale's didn't have them. So we went up a ride in Peterborough. We went through Wilton and just up that way, kind of looking at some foliage, trying to enjoy you know, the holiday and Columbus Day you know, that whole piece, not just work all day. And then when we came back, my wife said, why don't we stop at Lull Farm and see if they have apple cider donuts? So anybody who follows me and me on social media, my wife and I are all about ice cream. We don't drink. We don't smoke. We don't do any of that stuff. That's another story for another day. We don't do all that stuff. But we eat ice cream and we're obsessed with ice cream all summer long. We're posting our ice cream picks. So yesterday I said, yep, we're no longer doing ice cream, as our main camp is now officially closed and winterized and what have you. We're no longer doing, ice cream, but we had apple cider donuts. My wife's funny because she's super healthy. But then she has her moments and all of a sudden it's just like, she goes, do you want a donut now? It's like 5 o'clock. She says, do you want a donut now? And I said, sure, I'll have a donut. And then once we had a donut, I said to my wife said to me, do you want another donut? This is so not usual for my wife, who is a very healthy eater. She's the type where I used to buy her chocolates. You buy her a box of chocolates and she would, beautiful box of chocolates when Fanny Farmers was in downtown Nashua and then at the Nashua Mall, beautiful box of chocolates when we were dating and things. She'd open it up and she'd go, oh, wow, this is great because she has a sweet tooth. She'd eat two or three chocolates, put the cover on. I'm like, what are you doing? Like, I want to, she goes, that's enough. They're sweet. I'm like, I want to eat about 19 chocolates right now. But anyways, yesterday we ate donuts and it was a wonderful, beautiful day, got a lot done, but now we are back. It is now October 13th. We are 3 weeks away from the election, and my guest today is Alderman and State Representative Alicia Gregg. Good morning, Alicia.
9: Good morning. How are you today?
8: I am good. I am really good. It's nice to have you on. It's funny because a couple people have said to me, they go, how come you don't have Alicia Gregg on anymore? I said, well, our timing, I said, she's had a lot of stuff going on in her life. And I said, I've had other, you know, I was kind of in and out for a lot of the summer, of course, with, you know, family activities and things. So I was on replay a little bit and you had a lot on your plate. Somebody going to college.
9: It's a busy season.
8: Yeah. And all that kind of stuff. So I said, oh no, I'm definitely going to have her on. So I'm really happy to have you on here today.
9: Thank you, and I'm happy to be back. I've actually missed it, so I do enjoy our conversation. So,
8: yeah, I think you're one of those people, and this is a compliment because I think you're one of those people. Well, look at me. I'm one of those people who compliment someone and say, "Oh, we're alike in this regard." So am I really complimenting myself? Because I think there's a little. But all kidding aside, I think you're trying to figure it out. And I mean, you know what I mean? I think there's some folks go along to get along when they're elected people. Some people, or they're no, like everything's, as I used to say when I'd serve on boards, everything can't be yes, but everything definitely can't be no. And somewhere in between you're finding, and when I say, oh, that particular person's really trying to figure it out, I think you fall in the category of trying to figure it out. And there's a lot of things, at least at the city level, state and national, that need to be figured out.
9: Thanks. I appreciate that. Yeah. My rule is if I ask a question and it leads me to at least three more questions, we have something that we need to work on. Not that I'm like the ultimate in questions, but I think my questions anybody would have. So yeah, that's once we start down that path, I was always really good at 20 questions. So I just keep going until we can figure out some answers. And sometimes it's just communication misses, but sometimes we've got some legislative complications that we have to work on.
8: Oh, absolutely. I mentioned, I think, I don't know, last week I was talking about it, that when I was a non-traditional student. I had taken a semester off, never finished a college degree. At 38 years old, I went to the what was New Hampshire Community Technical College, now Nashua Community College. And I was a day student, which was kind of like the realtor. I'd show up all dressed up and, you know, but I was with traditional students who were probably, you know, 18, 19 years old. And then I walk in and I'm 38. And one of those students one time when I walked into the class, she looked at me and she said, "You're in this class?" And I said, Yeah, you know, first day of a class, she goes, "You're in this class?" And I took it immediately. I took it the wrong way because I thought she went, "Oh, no, you're in this class." But she went, I went, "Yes." She goes, "I love when you're in my classes." I go, and I had never spoken to her before. And I said, "Really?" And she goes, "You know why?" I said, "Why?" She goes, "You asked the question I'd want to ask, but I'm afraid to ask it," or however way she said it, or, you know, but yeah, never stop asking questions. That's for sure.
9: Thanks. That's awesome. And by the way, I love it when other people ask the questions and I can just listen and kind of absorb it all. So, it's a great thing to be able to listen sometimes too, but also know when to jump in, right? And say, "I don't think that's the answer we're looking for."
8: Yeah, absolutely. So as you approach the end of your first year on the Board of Aldermen, mm-hmm. has anything surprised you about it and the difference between obviously being a state representative and Board of Aldermen is much different, but anything surprised you or anything, I don't know, any accomplishment that you've had this year that you said, "Yeah, I did that. That's kind of cool."
9: I think the surprising things is actually, you know, it's a state house because I started there, you know, and I have a good basis on like legal knowledge and legislation and stuff. What surprises me the most about the city level, but it also makes sense, is how much more personal it is for each of the elected officials. You know, I think at the state house, you're one of 400, you know, you have this task at hand. There's less focus on an individual. We also have things about not, you know, assigning intent or motivations, which kind of keeps it as neutral as possible. Now, certainly that human nature would require that sometimes we're going to do that anyway, but because it's the rule, but at least you don't say it out loud, I think it helps that particular side of the culture. And not that there's a culture issue at the city level, but it's an adjustment, right? Like everything is different. And I think because, you know, there's only 15 of us for 90,000 citizens, it's much more personal. And so, you know, trying to kind of wade through that to get to just the facts, ma'am. And, you know, trying to figure out that is sometimes a challenge, but it's also good because you learn more. You know, when people want to speak up at the city level, because it is personal, you get to hear more stories. So you get to more decisive answers because people are more willing to talk about it. So there are some really good sides about that being more personal too. And as far as my accomplishment in this last year, I would have to say it's my recent, getting the gap analysis on homelessness over the hurdle. We had a hurdle I didn't expect. And we were able to get that through. It had a lot of respect, not only from the fellow aldermen, but really from the community at large that's been working on the homeless issue for a very long time. So I think that's going to be helpful for the city. It's part of, you know, one of my bigger pieces of trying to look more strategically at things that we've been historically more reactive to, so that we can have plans that kind of set in place and say, this is our roadmap of where we at least started. Now, whether or not, you know, new elected officials would take that on, at least they have a basis for why we were doing what we were doing. And I'm hoping to circumvent reactive legislation like the camping ban. I think that was a reactive piece of legislation a year ago because we didn't have a really good plan of how to handle this. And there was a lack of communication between all of the officials involved. Not

0: near and dear to my heart, but I also I recognize the challenges. And when you were talking about the gap studies to see, well, what exactly is it that we're trying to do, and where are there gaps in that? And as I watched some of the meetings that were, have been happening over the past year plus in the campaign and everything, I would say a lot of times, even with the resource census, some of the things that said, oh, well, we could do this and we could do that for the city. And I was just like, are we sure that others aren't doing that right now as well? And we're just going to duplicate something that one of our nonprofits is doing. So,
1: exactly. Well, and I think too, so duplication is not always a problem, but it sometimes can be a problem. So when we first had the resource center come up is actually, you know, where I started to have, you know, one question turned into 50. So already we're at my threshold of, okay, what are we doing? And it wasn't because I thought the resource center was a bad idea, but I did wonder, you know, the things that they wanted to do at the resource center, we were already seeing, you know, our other resources, our partners in the city trying to do. So my first question was to them, is this something that you do? Yes. But, you know, if there was a but, okay, well, why is there a but? Why are you not able to do it at full capacity, and figuring that out? And then looking back at the city and going, okay, if we have a limited amount of money, which we do, then where is that best invested? Is it best invested in us trying to do another thing that's the same thing? And it could be, or is it working with our partners, maybe investing in what they're doing? Is it making sure that they're having the resources? Are we missing something? And I did find in a couple places, you know, just for people working so fast with minimal resources, that I think there are some communication pieces that I think will be helpful to have on the horseshoe. We also have the factor that we have the aldermen who make the legislative and funding decisions, and I think are all very committed to helping with this issue. But we don't have enough information, and trying to get people in to talk about it. And sometimes, you know, maybe when you have limited resources too, it's human nature that people will feel more pitted against each other. Not that they dislike each other, but they're all fighting for this funding. And so having everybody come to the table and say, this is what we're seeing, and having that be a formal conversation so people don't have to feel like they're maybe telling on somebody, or that they're, you know, trying to undermine something else, or they're trying to make sure they're elevated. You know, just having those real conversations. And part of that is who the makeup of the committee is, but then getting everybody else in. I'd like to see the police come in and talk. I'd even like to see parking enforcement come in and talk, because they see a lot of things. You know, there are just a lot of pieces to this. You know, I said within 90 days, and that's a high goal. I think we can do it. And I think without holding us to a timeline, it would go way too long. But it's going to be a challenge. I think we have, you know, three of our people that the mayor has designated or should be sworn in tonight. And I'm really excited about everybody that stepped up and agreed to do this, because it is a commitment, and they are busy people that have a lot on their plate. But they also understand that we have to get the city's buy-in. We also have to get the taxpayers' buy-in. We have to have these communications so people know what we're doing with the money and why, and have a good, clear plan of that. So I think that, you know, the Resource Center, we have a pilot program going that we're in agreement with HarborCare, which is amazing. I'm glad that we have something starting so we can get these services, and it'll also give us something in practice to see, is this, you know, how can we refine this so that we can make sure it has exactly what it needs? Because the board has already voted to move forward on the Resource Center, and I voted this well with that, because I do think it's something we have to have. But with this added communication now, we have to refine that to make sure that it enhances what we're already doing in the community.
0: Oh, 100%. You're listening to Nashua News with me, your host, Paul G. Bergeron. My guest today is Alicia Gregg. Alicia is a member of the Nashua Board of Aldermen and finishing up her second term as a state representative. I couldn't agree with you more, and I want to get to what is going to be happening. So you're not kicking the can down the road, because people are going to be helped this winter and things going forward. But when I became county commissioner, I'm kind of the example that you're using about possibly partnering with somebody. When I was county commissioner, they were trying to get the SATCO, Substance Abuse Treatment for Community

0: the offenders off the ground, which is one of the reasons why I actually ran for Hillsborough County Commissioner. And they were trying to get that off the ground forever. And it just wasn't happening because you couldn't get a license, a LAID Act, licensed alcohol and drug counselor. I hate to use all the acronyms on the radio and the people go, we don't know what you're talking about. But they were trying to get somebody to start, to hire their own, to have them come into the Valley Street or the Hillsborough County Corrections in Manchester, trying to get somebody to come in, get this program going, help the folks who were in there, in many cases, people who have been at the county jail, might be 30 days, 60, 6 months, a year. But they did come in with substance misuse and withdrawals and all kinds of things going on. But also at some point, we wanted to have a program where we could hopefully help somebody. But make a long story short, is working with Representative Latha Manjapudi at the time, we said to ourselves, why don't, I said, you're never going to be able to pay somebody in a LAID Act. There's nobody can get anybody and the county wouldn't pay as much as we did. Bottom line is we partnered with Harbor Care, which was Harbor Homes at the time. And they actually, we put out an RFP and they actually bring their own folks into Valley Street. And then we worked with the folks at Revive Recovery here in Nashua, and they have other places as well now in Manchester and Derry, I believe. But then those folks were going in. So if somebody was going to leave Valley Street, they would meet with the folks from Revive Recovery and then come up with a plan after that. And so it was a perfect public-private partnership that just to this day is still working pretty well.
1: Well, it's great. And I think, too, that, you know, the problem that we see is we have communities that are working on it, like let's say Manchester or whatever. Well, as soon as we start to see an uptick in services, you also see an uptick of people coming for help because people do want help. I would love to, once we have this gap study, we have all of our data together. I think that will help us maybe have better communications with the county to see if there's something on a more broad level that we can do so that it's not, you know, people migrating from one community to the other that has the ability to do, you know, services at that time and then gets tapped out to where we can work as more of a partnership. I think that's the only way that anything having to do with the homeless succeeds.
0: Oh,
1: as if we have some kind of a partnership going.
0: I couldn't agree with you more on that. And that was something even on the board of commissioners at the time, we would, and we all got along fine, but we'd have our moments, right? It's no different than with your colleagues. We'd have our moments. And so it had come up one time, said, we don't have those problems in our community. And why should we be funding that for problems you're having in Nashua or Manchester or what have you? And I would say at the time, and again, I did come from a background of that, certainly not the expert by any means, from a background, I said, you do, except you don't have the resources. So if somebody goes to one of the smaller communities and says, I need help with X, many times they're sent to where the help is. And that would be in the in the larger communities. And Nashua is a community that would certainly not turn people away and, you know, and help somebody. But it's like that's where a lot of the gaps were. It's like just go to Nashua, go to Manchester, go to, you know, Portsmouth, Concord or wherever. There might be resources. Because they don't have them in some of the smaller communities.
1: Right. And I forget which RSA was passed, but something in the state law, I should have looked it up beforehand, but now provides that if somebody, let's say, comes from another town because they don't have the services there, we could actually recoup that that funding from that town. So this certainly should be, you know, it should encourage more cooperative things, not just passing of money back and forth, because I don't think that money is certainly a help, but it doesn't solve everything. We have to figure out more. So I'm hoping that that RSA, it's a little complicated, but I hope that it pushes to have more cooperation countywide.
0: So before we move off on this, because we could talk about this all day. For this winter, over at Elm Street, the warming station is going to be open, and that's, is that correct or am I not correct?
1: Yeah, the gap study, it doesn't impede anything we were already planning on. So yes, we will still have the warming station. We will still have this resource center. Anything that we've been doing will continue happening. This is just going to look forward, you know, after this. But the way that it was written was not to actually slow down anything, because this is, it's important that we, you know, plan ahead, but it's also important that we work on things that are immediate right now. And part of that too, by the way, that I did not mention in this gap analysis is bringing people with lived experience and people that are in homelessness right now into the conversation. I think that's super, super important. A lot of times, any lawmaker can forget when we're looking at the numbers and we're looking at the people who have the means to communicate with us that we are talking about people's lives. And so the legislation was written so that we are not going to upend the help that people need right now, but also keep them in the communication so we know what to do going forward.
0: While we're on the subject of Elm Street, is there any update mm-hmm. on Elm Street? And I did see a while back, a couple of weeks back, there was the presentation on the Keefe Auditorium, potentially doing something there. But is there any update from what was a couple of weeks ago in regard to the Keefe Auditorium and or the redevelopment of Elm Street?
1: Not right now. I honestly think the redevelopment kind of hangs on what's happening with the Keefe, because that's a big piece of the pie there. And so right now, the Keefe Commission is on hold this next month because we're waiting. There's been some legislation proposed that we would need from the aldermen to continue on what we would do with funding that. It's one thing to have the plans and say, how do we want to do this? But we need a more decisive decision from the aldermen. Do we continue? Because we've used up the money, with the plans and the architects and going through all that they provided for us. So now we need more decisive decisions from the aldermen. Is this going to move forward? Is it something that they have an appetite for, whether it's starting a TIF in that area, if that would pass? There's a lot of different factors. Even in the Keefe Commission, we have some disagreement as to what this looks like, because it's a big project.
0: Yeah, absolutely. All right. So I do want to switch gears. We do have a big election coming up, not only in the city of Nashua and state representatives and state senators and everything else, and obviously governor, and then on the national level. There is a ballot question on the ballot about, capping, property taxes for education and everything else. And as you go about and talk people, as much as affordability and prices and things are just like so high right now and everything else, what are you hearing from people? And do you think like that tax cap question, and I'm not sure, I'm assuming you're somewhat familiar with it, but that tax cap question, I think that's something that people are going to maybe vote yes for just because they're so frustrated with the high cost of everything right now.
1: Well, I agree. I think that there's been a lot of misinformation about what the quote unquote tax cap does. It's not really a tax cap. It's a tough, I'm certainly not an expert. You should actually have Heather Raymond on to talk about this.
0: She's Heather on last week.
1: Then I'm off the hook on the facts. I will say that people have to understand that anytime the state is going to come down and rule how we spend our tax dollars, money in this city, that's not who should be doing that. The state has already made some dramatic and damaging decisions as far as how they fund different things. They tell us that, that education has to be funded, or special education has to have a certain level, or that retirement has to have a certain level, and that they're going to do a high percentage, and then they never do. So that continues to put that pressure on us. So now what we're going to have is we are going to have situations where we have high expenses for whatever reason, and we are stuck. So we will have a crumbling area because of that. And that's something, one thing that we pride ourselves here in New Hampshire, we try to, is local control. And actually, that's pretty much universal. Everybody should have local control, because certainly what we can do here is different from what they can do in Bedford, and is different than what they can do, up in Berlin. So to say that this blanket, we're going to do this tax cap, that doesn't work for here, especially when you look at Nashua. We have a high influx of special needs kiddos because we have some of the best schools, if not the best, in New Hampshire for different special needs. We do not have the ability to turn these kids away. That would be unlawful. So that's a huge problem. So this is one of those things that's called passing the buck, literally. Rather than work on what the courts have mandated that the state take care of, they said, we're just going to try to pretend like we're going to help taxpayers a different way and put this tax cap on. It is not all that's promised. It would be disastrous for this area. So, I encourage people to read about it always, and I'm happy to have my facts in front of me and talk to them about what we're actually looking at and the numbers and everything. I don't right now, but it is a huge problem, and I'm advising people not to do it and to keep in mind that local control is local control. We have our local elections. You also have the ability to chat with any of the aldermen. I'm certainly on the budget committee and talk about what we're seeing budget-wise here. And why this tax cap is a problem, because it's not really a tax cap. It's just a funding cap, a school funding cap.
0: As you go out and about and as an alderman, what calls do you, is it so much different than when you served at the State House? What calls do you get from folks? Is it about, or when you're just out and about in the community, is about affordability and our property taxes? Everybody wants to talk about the property taxes, of course, but affordability as a whole, or is a lot of the phone calls and things that you get about, Hey, Alicia, I have a pothole at the end of my street. Is it something like that? Or is that the calls that Maddie gets?
1: It's a mix of all of it. When I do get those, I'm like, I know a guy. And so I immediately pass it off to them. I think that, I get really the same calls I did as a state rep. It's funny. When I was a state rep, I had more city calls than I did. I mean, I still had a lot of state calls, but when I heard from people in the city, it was a lot of times city issues. As a society, I think sometimes we have a hard time figuring out who's responsible for what. And so I was always happy to take whatever call and figure out solutions. Now, what's nice is I have direct lines to be able to say, okay, we can work on this. I do like I have had an uptick in communication since I just became an alderman, because it takes a lot of voices to figure out what a solution is to a problem. And being an at-large is nice because I hear from people all over the city about different things. It is usually about questions about why we made certain decisions, how the city is running. It's funny. I get a lot of questions about, did the mayor tell you to vote this way? Which is funny. I have not had the mayor contact me one time about how I'm going to vote or how I voted since I've been elected. So just that, to clear that air right there, because that's the question I get asked the most.
0: Wow.
1: But he knows that we represent the community, and he gives everybody grace to make those decisions for the community. So I think that that's a misnomer. People think there's control here on how we're voting, but there's really not. We do have a lot of discussions, but the calls are still, we have potholes, we have, of course, taxes, some stuff, heating, electric bills, that's, back to my state house stuff. But really, there's been a heavy, I think, because people know that I put this gap study, I've had a heavy influx of calls about homelessness right now. And that's pretty typical if people see you working on legislation.
0: Yeah. What are you looking for going forward in this particular, after the election and things, and hopefully we'll settle down a little bit? What are some of the other things that you're working with on the Nashua Board of Aldermen going forward?
1: Well, going forward, we proposed some budget changes, and I am going to push to see those. I have already said I will not vote for another budget that looks like the one we had this last year. I don't think it's helpful for the city. I don't think it gets the investors buy-in, the taxpayers buy-in. I think we need to do better on that. So working forward to that. And also other places, I'm pushing to see where can we be strategic. I think that, we are in a lean year. I've said repeatedly, this is not the year for sprinkles on the ice cream. It's meat and potatoes. Let's just get, what we have to have. So I'll be looking for practical solutions and things that are strategic that move the city into the future, not something we're just going to pay a lot for right now that doesn't see a benefit for the city in the long run.
0: We
1: just have a minute. We also have to make legislation about allowing Zoom for remote testimony. And I also think that's an important step forward. The more people we can hear from, the better.
0: And I would agree with that. And at first, I got to be honest with you, even when some of the aldermen, other than, again, illness, and I know there's been a lot of folks who've had some very challenging family situations on the Board of Aldermen, but I'm talking even way back when people were going on via Zoom, and I was like, oh, I don't really care for that. The other side of it is that's how the things are going, and you certainly, if you want, you know, not you, but the boards and things, if you want more public input, I think it's just a great way of having all people come to the table for sure.
1: It is, and it's progress. It's technological advancements, and you know, we've only really had it for 6 years, so I understand people's hesitation, but this is where it's going. It makes things more accessible to a lot of people, and that's what we should be as a city. We should be more accessible to get more people involved.
0: And hearing from all stakeholders and things. Well, thank you so much, mm-hmm. Alicia, for coming on. Is there anything else I didn't cover
1: you
0: wanted to touch base on? But I look forward to having you on again for sure.
1: Oh, I would love that. So I think the biggest thing is everybody vote on November 3rd. If you don't know your polling station, feel free to message and message me, talk to City Hall, figure out where your polling place is. It's an important year. And if you have any questions on any of those ballot questions, student IDs, you should have a license or something. If you don't, that right now there's a court decision saying that you can use your student ID as a last chance thing. However, that's being appealed by the state right now. So the student ID, I would plan on having some other identification with you.
0: Yeah, and I'm glad you did mention about the polling places. So for Ward 1, where I live, and Heather Raymond's ward and everything else, that we are not voting at Broad Street School. Like we voted there a couple months ago, whatever it was. But we are going to be voting at Nashua High North, which is very different for us. So that's interesting. Oh, look at this. Yes. It's the time. Thank you so much, Alicia. I'm sorry. I come up with
1: Thank
0: my
1: you.
0: List of questions, and then I go all over the place. So. If you
1: we'll
0: can
1: just
0: keep,
1: do it again.
0: If you can keep up with me, and you can keep up with me on this, you're doing pretty good. So thank you so much, and look forward to having you
1: thank
0: on
1: you.
0: Again.
1: Have a great day.
0: You've been listening to National News with me, your host, Paul G. Bergeron. My guest today was Alicia Gregg, who has the Gregg Show here on Monday mornings at 8 a.m. We will talk to you next week on Nashua News.

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5: Man.
4: Yes, it is. 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
5: That is not true.
3: 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SLF PAC is responsible for the content of this ad.
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10: Bring me the pardon.
11: Where are those?
10: Thank you. Think of it. They want to put him in jail for 10 years because they fixed an engine. How sick. Now, if you murder somebody, no problem. Unless a Republican does the murdering, then it's, you know, the electric chair, right? If you murder somebody, if you brutalize somebody, you can do anything you want. But if you fix an engine, and the problem is, I would imagine, because I know the way it works, I know a lot about engines, I know a lot about trucking. I have no choice but to know it. But the problem is that you bring them to some of these places and the people that fix them are no good, right? You get, these guys know more about fixing engines than the people that they have to pay a lot of money to. So the concept is that if you allow people to fix the engines, they're going to take all of the environmental crap that makes it bad, makes it inefficient, makes it expensive, that they're going to undo that. And when you undo that, you therefore send fumes into the air. So we're going to put them in jail for 10 years. Well, I heard about it. I read the story about it and did a little checking. And I'm giving each one of the three an unconditional pardon. And that means, I don't know if you've ever heard, when you give somebody a pardon, they say, that means, and I don't know how this works and why it's an expression, but it's well used, that means you're as clean as a newborn baby's ass. Now, I never understood that. Why is that so clean? But they felt that was the definition of cleanliness. And so, you know what we'll do? We'll accept it. So I'm going to sign this now, something that Joe Biden would be unable to do, because he was unable to sign his signature. He would have to send it out for an auto pen.

0: Zachary.
1: I like how he was talking about who decided that a newborn baby's ass was the litmus test for clean. I don't understand. I've heard smooth, but I've never heard clean. I think he botched that one. I have never heard anybody go, well, it's as clean as a newborn baby. I've never heard that. And I've heard almost every old personism. I'm not saying that he's an old, but you guys know what I mean. Like, look, I'm not being mean to, oh, dear sweet heavens, if you send me hate mail, I'm going to shoot it. I'm going to take it to the range, and I'm literally going to pierce it with lead. But can I just, for a minute, you guys know this. This is not a pejorative. Boomers have fascinating sayings because you guys learned it from the greatest generation. That those were your parents. That was your parents, right? And you learned all of these amazing sayings. My mom has so many that I've learned. I can't even remember half of them. Like, she would say things like, you know, white on rice. And I can't even remember. I remember them when the moment calls for it. But then I don't remember it anymore. I've never heard of all the stuff. It's clean as a noob. Nobody says that. And he's so right. He's like, how did that get to be the thing? He just cracks me up with some of the stuff that he says. And part of one of the reasons why the idea of 2008 makes me sad is because we're not going to have that anymore. We was Kangs, guys. We was Kangs. I don't know what's happening. I'm on a lot of steroids, you know, for my inner ear thing. You guys are so, I'm like, look at me being an old person telling you about all my ailments. But no, I'm using that as a way to explain to you why I'm a little loopy today. And I'm sure that gives great comfort to all of our affiliates across the country that are like, wait, what? I'm as loopy as I'll get out today, guys. It's okay. It's my allergy meds and all of my antibiotics and my everything else. This is lovely. And but my eye is healing. I just want to scratch it out of my head. So thank you guys very much for your kindness and your prayers. No, he's right. How did that get to be the litmus test for that? We all have questions. So that's POTUS, and he's talking. Here's the thing that first off, set the table. Welcome to the show. Dana Lash with you. We're at the top of this first hour. And we have a number of things to get into. But I have to say that I'm a little disappointed, and by a little, I mean greatly, in that we don't have any members of Congress in D.C. right now because they're all, you know, on recess. How great would it have been, though, excuse me, for this time, if you had Republicans in D.C. and they were saying, you know what, here's a bill, we're going to expand refinement, and we are going to get behind, here's a private, a public-private partnership, and we're going to have this meeting, we're going to have this arrangement, and we're going to expand refineries. And what can you imagine? That would be a great talking point. That would be a great get out the vote. Honestly, it really would be. I think it would be. So I don't know. We'll see. This is just one of the things that we have that we're touching on. The other big thing, the ongoing fallout. We have the ongoing fallout with Ilhan Omar. We also have POTUS, who is. Now, I don't know how, because I was looking at the sourcing for this yesterday, and this, I don't know. I mean, I'm looking, it said that POTUS was considering calling off the live stream execution of Nidal Hassan, and I was looking around at all of the different reporting of this, and I don't know what sources are saying this. They always say these sources. This is not anything that I've heard. I think it's just people that are trying to, that don't like this, that are in the administration, that are trying to push POTUS towards doing this. That's what I get out of it. Because POTUS normally isn't like, yeah, we're gonna execute the guy. He's not a guy who would normally be, well, I changed my mind on that aspect of it. The reporting says that POTUS was unaware that Nidal Hassan is in a wheelchair. Does he know why Nidal Hassan is in a wheelchair?
2: I know why.
1: Kane knows why. Do you guys out in Radio Land, you guys know why Nadal Hassan is in a wheelchair? The reason that Nadal Hassan is in a wheelchair, he's paralyzed from the chest down. Why is he paralyzed? How did he get? I think the chat, by the way, is freaking out over the Trumpism. That saying, I feel like they're really freaking out over that right now. I'm dying. The reason why is because he was shot by law enforcement as he was murdering troops. That's why. He was shot by law enforcement as he was murdering troops. And I was looking at this, the sourcing for this, the stories, etc. They were saying that POTUS, he was reconsidering it because he didn't know that he was in a wheelchair being paralyzed from the waist down. And I guess the thought is that would it look bad, I guess, if we were executing a guy in a wheelchair? I don't care, because he was, you know why he's in a wheelchair? He wouldn't have been in a wheelchair if he wasn't killing 13 service members. If he wasn't shooting 13 service members, he wouldn't be in a wheelchair. Remember, he used a wheelchair throughout his court martial. He was on all of his trial appearances. He was in a wheelchair. He represented himself. He was convicted of 13 counts of premeditated murder, 32 counts of attempted premeditated murder, and he was shot during the attack because he wouldn't stop shooting and killing people. That's what happened. So that's why he's in a wheelchair. And so now the thought, and I really do believe, honestly, that this is coming from people who are trying to influence POTUS on this. I guess they think it's going to look bad if there's a live stream of a guy. Again, remember why he's in the wheelchair in the first place. It's not because he was born a paraplegic. It's not because of a horrific accident. It's because he's a murdering terrorist POS. And that's how he ended up in being in a wheelchair. That's why. He was mowing people down. He planned it. He planned it meticulously, just to remind everybody. He didn't want to go to Afghanistan. He was going to be deployed to Afghanistan, and he didn't want to go because, as he was telling, he told a business owner, he had said that he didn't want to go to Afghanistan because he didn't want to go and kill fellow Muslims. He was upset about his deployment. And he pretended, because this guy, somehow he was able to become a psychiatrist, specializing in behavioral health and mental health. And looking back, and I feel like this kind of went a little underreported, he was apparently trying to report on, he was apparently trying to kneecap some of the soldiers that I think were a little bit suspicious of him by evaluating them as a psychiatrist and then running it up the flagpole that they had something wrong with them. Meanwhile, he was meticulously planning how he was going to do this. And he kept trying to plant seeds about his fellow soldiers. He was telling legal advisors within the Army, he just is not going to know how to, he thinks some of them are going to be deployed and they're messed up already. And he just doesn't know if he's going to be able to trust serving with him. He was giving away his furniture, all kinds of stuff. And then he killed unarmed people at the Soldier Readiness Center there at Fort Hood. By the way, including one pregnant woman, 10 men, 3 women, 1 pregnant. Wounded 30 others, over 30 others. So he's in a wheelchair because he was shot because he wouldn't stop killing people. So I don't care if the guy's in a wheelchair. I don't think it's going to martyr him if we do it in a Vlad Tepish way. This isn't about reveling in the murder of someone. This is about making people terrified to ever do anything like this again. I'm not the only one who thinks this way. There's a ton of generals that signed a letter on this, too. We have a lot to get into. We're going to get into headlines coming up, a bunch of latest stuff with Ilhan Omar as we move, the folks who make the program possible. 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

0: and now. All of the news you would probably miss. It's time for Dana's Quick Five.
1: So, and this is, we're going to come back to this, but check this headline out. I saw this, I read this last night, and I was going to sleep, and I immediately sat up. I was like, whoa. FBI arrested an OpenAI employee who's accused of placing a recording device in the company conference room. So there's like video of this guy, Saudi national named Abdulrahman Alfazan. Sounds like a medication for like women's anxiety or something. He's 35-year-old Saudi dude. He was arrested just this past Friday because it was discovered that he had placed this recording device. So you know how when you go into a boardroom and you have the giant TVs on the wall sometimes? So he placed it behind the TV and there's video of him. I guess they had a hidden camera and there's video of him checking, like looking behind the TV and making sure that it's there. Like right after they caught him red-handed. So that is a conference room in San Francisco where tons of the executives go in and they talk about some pretty serious proprietary stuff, right? And advancement and et cetera. That's pretty crazy. Now, originally the complaint did not identify the company, but then later they confirmed it in a separate statement that they had, quote, recovered a sophisticated recording device that was hidden inside of one of our offices. That's interesting. So devastating waves have left homes that have been built on the California beach, like right on the brink of collapse. People need to stop building their houses right there on the coastline. I don't know why, like it's not surprising. This was on Long Beach and they've had tropical storms come in. They have, what is it, El Nino or whatever. They had Tropical Storm Rachel that brought in a ton of rain. And they said the impact of that El Nino, et cetera, the photos are pretty dramatic. They have like the historic boardwalk partially swept away, but these houses that are right there on the edge of the coast, how does that stuff get approved? I mean, my gosh, if you don't have your garage in my town connected by a breezeway, if it's a separate structure, you're going to get cited. But these people can literally build practically in the water. I don't get it. Historic earthquakes strike the Atlantic as experts are raising fears of a seismic chain reaction. Guys, it's just the kaijus coming out. That's all it is. By the way, I kind of would feel better if it was that, because I feel like I understand kaijus more than all of the stuff that happens way down there in the deep. Just saying. But they said that they're a little concerned. There's some indications that there could be a seismic chain reaction. A robot groped a girl on a live stream. Now, wait a minute. This was in Germany. This robot allegedly thrusted against the 16-year-old girl and grabbed her butt. But when you read this story, this was in Cologne, Germany. It's this little robot. Apparently, it's controlled. It was being remote controlled by two individuals. And now the police are referring to the incident as assault. They're considering charges against the individuals controlling the robot. It was not an autonomous entity. But you wouldn't know that from the headline or four paragraphs down into the piece until you get to the fifth one when they finally tell you that. 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
1: Welcome back to the radio program. Dana Lash with you. And we're at the bottom of this first hour, ladies and gentlemen. It's always good to see you. By the way, I have to bear with me for a moment because I was just like lamenting the stuff that we talked about with Shane Gillis yesterday on Daily Mail. I get it that the press is never kind, especially if you're a conservative female. They want to make you look your worst. But I'll be dang.

assignment. And just so you know, I did not wear their shirt today on purpose. I'm just in a black t-shirt mood because it's starting to get in the 70s here in Texas. I'm about ready to put on a sweater. Oof, it's chilly. If it ain't in the 90s, it's cold. Anyway, so I've seen Metallica live multiple times. I went to one of their shows when I was 7 months pregnant with my second son. I did not get in any, no, don't, Kane gave me this concern look. I did not get anywhere near any pit or any, no, I was like way, I'm not dumb. I was way in the back. Sidebar, really, literally right after that, I went and saw, I think it was Sabbath. And we know people who are, my husband used to, before he got blacklisted in music, worked with people in Geezer Butler's sphere. And Geezer Butler was one of the nicest guys I've ever met in my life, and was so concerned about the fact that I was pregnant. But I worked out and all that stuff, and I was pregnant. And he was just so concerned about the fact that I was pregnant. He kept going, would you like a bottle, in his accent, would you like a bottle of water? And kept, was so nice, and was like trying to get me to sit down and everything else. These dudes are always really nice. And Metallica understands the assignment. Metallica rocks. They don't do anything superfluous. They go out and they rock and they make people have a great time listening to great music. And I appreciate that. I don't demand that my entertainers share my viewpoints. I don't at all. That is not a litmus test for me to enjoy the show. I just ask that if you disagree, can you not be a D-bag? Can you not be a D-bag about it? I don't even care if an entertainer that I like once, you know, says something about it. I don't really care. So even if they just make a mention of it on stage, I don't care. Just don't be a D-bag. Just recognize that you're in the business of entertaining people on both sides of the aisle and in the center. That's your business. And you should be focused. And really, I feel like these entertainers should recognize the blessing that they have an appeal that transcends political divisions and differences. That is so rare to have that anymore. And I feel like the entertainers who have that skill and that gift, when they just sort of trash it and stomp all over it by attacking segments of their audience, that just seems like such a waste and really tone deaf and just absolute douchebaggery. So I always appreciate it when people get the assignment and they just go out and rock out, right? Or if they're just simply not D-bags. I don't care. I don't demand fealty and agreement. Golly, if everybody agreed all the time, that would be boring. Like, we need people, for instance, we need people who think that Green Day is punk, even though they're not, because who would we make fun of without them? I mean, you know, come on. It's a really good point. You know, So I say this because you've had McElturd and all of these other people. It would be one thing if McElturd had just gone out and said, I just don't agree with this. You know, fine, whatever. And then just went on and performed. But the dude literally wore like a hook-nosed mask and literally physically with his own body went on stage and gave a Hitler salute and all this other stuff. It's kind of douchebaggery, right? We'd all agree. And then you have some of these other artists, like who's the chick that I don't know, who I don't know. Don't tell me her name. She went out there and was going on and on about, I already forgot. I literally already forgot. Anyway, next. So you had Metallica, James Hetfield. I tried going to the show. I really wanted to, but they were, not only was Metallica at the Sphere sold out, but the standby was sold out and the standby to the standby. I didn't even know that they had those all out. So anyway, we didn't go, but I've seen them a ton of times. So it's not, you know, but still to see in the Sphere, because isn't that kind of a more intimate sort of seating? Vegas Larry would know. Vegas Larry and our audience would know. I've never actually been inside it. I've driven around it for SHOT Show and being out there for meetings and stuff, but I've never actually been in the Sphere yet. So anyway, at this show that they just played, James Hetfield gets on stage. He's on stage. He's rocking out. And I wasn't nervous. I had a friend who said, oh, I was nervous for a second. I'm like, you don't know Metallica if you were nervous for a second. James Hetfield ain't going to do that to his people. And didn't he move from like Northern California to Colorado or something? Because he's a hunter or something like that. Anyway, do we have the

0: this audio, correct? James Hetfield. This is what James Hetfield had to say. Check it.
1: We're grateful for that. Your travels, the money you spent, the time it took. Thanks for coming to celebrate with us. And I just got to say, Metallica is not here like some other entertainers to influence you with their bullshit, okay?
0: God love
1: you. We are here. No more. We're here to forget about all the outside, okay?
0: Yes.
1: Metallica's agenda is love, energy, and heavy music, baby!
0: God bless America. God bless America. James Hetfield saving it all right there. What an absolute goat, man. Oh my gosh. And then he rocked everybody's faces off. And I mean, all their faces melted into the floor. That was it. A mass rocking incident. That's so rare. And everyone, you know what? That kind of thing, if you're sitting next to a Democrat, Democrats sitting next to a Republican, an independent having to sit near both of them, whatever. That's the kind of thing where everyone looks at each other and they're like, yeah, man, all right. Right? It is. It's so rare. Why does it feel like such a relief when people get along? I feel like I'm traumatized because when people get along, I get nervous now. I think, when is it all going to fall apart? That's what I think. How sad does that sound just then? All right. But then there's also people have been sharing this video of Nikki Sixx. Motley Crue's Nikki Sixx. Because now, I guarantee you, now everybody's, all these people are going to start doing what James Hetfield did. So Nikki Sixx, as you know, bassist for Motley Crue, he said something similar, but I have a caveat to this. He went out there and was saying, no, we just want same thing, right? Do we, I don't know if we have this or not. Okay, yeah, I'm willing to play some of this, but there's a very important caveat that I'm going to share after this. So watch.
1: It does not matter to Motley Crue if you're a Republican. It does not matter to Motley Crue if you're a Democrat. It does not matter if you're gay or if you're straight or if you're going right down the center of the lane.
0: That does not, true either.
1: All in this together. Can we?
0: So I went to Nikki Sixx's X account because I saw this video and I went to Nikki Sixx's X account, and that absolute female copulatory organ blocked me on X. I have never in my life tweeted this man in my life. And I think the only time that I ever made fun of anything with Motley Crue was Vince, when Vince was running his mouth about politics, because Vince used to do that. Correct me if I'm wrong, Kane, which I'm not.
2: Right,
0: Vince Neil used to go up there and be like, shut up, you stupid Republicans. So Nikki Sixx saying this, I'm like, blow it out your A-double snakes, because that's not true. That is so not true. You're just doing it because James did it. That's all. But the only thing I can think of is that he blocked me on X because I don't think that he's a big Second Amendment guy, even though someone shared with me a picture of him with his finger on the trigger of a gun where he's posing with it. Like I said, I don't think he's a big Second Amendment guy, which wouldn't bother me. But I think the majority, and by majority of people who have blocked me on social media, particularly X, like 99% of it is because of Second Amendment stuff. They don't like, because I'm a big firearms advocate. I believe in the Second Amendment and I like guns. And I don't think that they like that. And they have these lists on social media. They have them on Instagram. They have them on Facebook. And you can do it on X as well. Literal, actual list where you can mass block people. And I know for a fact, because I had it repeatedly shared with me through the years, that I was on a ton of these gun control block lists. Not just me, like people like Brandon Herrera and other people on a ton of these gun control block lists. And they were organized by the Michael Bloomberg created Every Town and Mom's Demand. And those are absolutely AstroTurf groups. This is a documented fact. So this That's what I think it is, because I've never tweeted him. The only thing I've said, and I never actually, I've never tweeted Vince Neil either. I think I just said something like, oh, shut up, Vince, or something, but I never tweeted anybody. And you would have to really dig deep to find that and then relate it to Motley Crue. That's all I'm saying. So I feel like he's just doing this because he saw James do it. He saw James Hetfield do it and was like, ooh, look how everybody reacted to that. Hopefully everybody forgets all the times our lead singer went out there and told everybody to go do something unflattering to themselves. Mm. So I don't believe you. Blood are your edible snakes. I don't believe you. Nope. Next. Now, the whole idea, these people that are, whether it's this or whether they're going off on the Shane Gillis stuff, et cetera, I love the fact that Hetfield was willing to go out there and go, you know what? I'm not giving a hot take. That clip went viral because he refused to give a hot take. There's something there. The person who's like, nah. But they don't get attention, do they? Like the non-Metallica, non-James Hetfield people. They don't get attention for not participating in the hot take, because if you don't participate in the hot take in social media culture, are you a part of the conversation? Do you exist? Do you know that's the catch 22 for all of this clout chasing nonsense on social media? If you are not offering up a hot take, you don't exist. And your existence isn't based upon your cumulative hot takes. It's not based on your body of work. It's based on what hot take did you give today? It's like everyday resets. That is why this has turned into Frankenstein's monster. The whole social media thing has turned into Frankenstein's monster. Not because of the social media thing alone, but because the way that it has been programmed algorithmically. Because the algorithm has been reset to and manipulated by the people who run the platforms. We know this. To elevate certain things and actually suppress other things. I mean, we know that's to be true. That's why when we talk about, you know, Section 280 of the Communications Decency Act, no, I don't. I believe in, you know, the Wolf on Wall Street suit where they went after that message board. I mean, you know, I think that if you're not manipulating anything, because it's still an editorial if it's manipulated software and you're programming a platform to operate within the algorithm, within the parameters of a certain algorithm that recognizes this and suppresses that. That's editing. Anyway, long story long, we've got these days in the United States coming up. As we move, our partners, our friends at AMAC. Look, AARP has been they've been acting like they're the bouncers of like everybody. All the baby boomers, when I grew up, AARP was all it was, right? Like baby boomers, the greatest generation, and they've acted like they are the absolute unquestionable spokesperson for this group. But a lot of people have had problems with them. Well, because they're pretty lefty. I mean, they've been out there pushing. They were big pushers of Obamacare. Oh my gosh, AARP really pushed Obamacare. I will never forget that. They were big pushers of, what was it, Biden's Build Back Better, which was not at all, or the very ironically named Inflation Reduction Act. 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
2: I think you make a good point there, because he is throwing racist red meat at his base. I'm not saying that his entire base is racist, but I'm saying that all the racists are part of his base. And so what I will say is that this is xenophobic. I think it's racist. He called Somalia a non-country, which has 20 plus million people. It's an African country. So this is par for the course for this president. And
3: so, Sonny Hostin, what would you call Somalia then, if it's not a failed state? What would you call Somalia if it's not a failed state? Let's go. You know what? Let's go ask AI. Let's go ask AI. Is Somalia a failed state? Yay! It is. Oh, wait, listen to what AI is trying to do. They're trying to say it's a fragile rather than failed. That's absolutely retarded. That's not correct. It is a failed state, everybody. And maybe if you don't want to be a failed state, then don't maybe be one. Right? I'm just saying. I mean, for crying out loud, do you think you're going to go on vacation to Mogadishu, see how that works for you? And then try to be like, no, it's not a failed state. I mean, you literally have tribal warlords that battle out over food. And drugs. What are you doing? And then they go and kill everyone who's not Muslim. What are you doing? It's not a failed state? Really? By the way, speaking of Muslim versus Christian states, Iran is getting ready to put to death a woman because they said she insulted the prophet. Notice how no one of the red-green variety in Podcastistan makes mention of that. Interesting. They all went silent. We got that and a lot more on the way. Stick with us.
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6: Chris Pappas looked voters in the eye and lied. 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
7: You've been dating a corporate lobbyist who actually was lobbying on behalf of Amazon at a time when you then went on to cast votes on Amazon's behalf on bills they
8: that's
7: lobbied you
8: true,
7: on.
8: Man.
7: Yes, it is. Congressman,
8: that's
7: it absolutely
8: not true.
7: Is.
8: That is not true.
7: Congressman,
8: that's
7: it absolutely is.
8: That is not true.
6: It was true. 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Seven bills. Then Pappas lied about it.
8: That is not true.
6: It's all true. Chris Pappas even wound up marrying the lobbyist. What else is Chris Pappas hiding? Lying. Corrupt. Chris Pappas won't look out for you in the U.S. Senate. Paid for by SLF PAC and not authorized by any candidate or candidate's committee. SLFPAC.org. SLF PAC is responsible for the content of this ad.
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12: 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Bubba Wallace goes sliding down to the grass to turn number one.
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12: 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Larson up off of turn number four. Checkered flag in the air.
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14: This is what we have. 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We're going to fabricate something out of the ether and try to pretend that there's antiquity to it. 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
14: Welcome back to the program, ladies and gentlemen. Dana Lash here with you. And we are at the top of the second hour. If you missed anything, I would highly encourage you to go to the podcast, find it. Lots of good stuff happening there. I've got a million things to share with you, and I'm kind of trying to figure out the way that I was going to break down the second hour. I was like, no, I don't feel like doing that anymore. So I'm just going to throw it all up in the air. Yay! Just because there's a million things. Well, first, okay. Oh, I got to get into the penguin story. Yeah, I've got a story on penguins. Let me start with the Illinois Martha stuff, though. Let me start with this, and then I promise you I got penguins. It's a crazy penguin story. So her staff, it's being found out, got her birth date changed officially after she was elected to Congress. Well, that sounds like a totally normal thing that totally innocent everyday people do. Hey, guys, can you change my birthday after I've been elected? Is that something that we can do? Her staff apparently helped her do that once she was elected. And that's one of the reasons why people were like, did you lie about your age? Now, most people lie, you know, to make themselves, you know, for vanity reasons. She lied because she wanted to be considered a minor so it would be easier for her to get citizenship. And apparently that's being tossed out as a, as a clue as to why what immigration agents were searching for when they raided her home. Because if she's a year older than she claimed that she was, then that means she could not have legally become a U.S. citizen in 2000. So it means she wouldn't be here legally at all. Because she, if she lied about it, that means she couldn't be here legally at all. Because though, let me pull this up. That's the whole reason. That's the whole reason. She was able to secure kind of like an expedited, almost a guaranteed process because she was a minor. And the crazy thing, you know, we talked to Luke Rosiak about this yesterday. And Luke Rosiak was saying, well, her dad came over because they acted like they were fleeing something in Somalia. Now, remember, her dad is, I don't want to say, he was a warlord. That's not right. How did I say that? A warlord's assistant? Kind of like vampire assistant, but like a warlord. Her father, according to the New York Post, was the right-hand man of a Somali dictator who represented himself as a refugee. What? This is absolutely true. The receipts on this, her dad misrepresented himself as a refugee, Nur Omar Mohammed. And there was an expert scholar who has been studying literally everything in Somalia, including the Omars. And he's claimed that he misrepresented himself as a refugee to U.S. authorities when he was really like a top military commander for a communist dictatorship that killed over 200,000 people. He was, according to historian and Oxford University researcher Mohammed Angrius, he told the New York Post, quote, Ilan's father was never an educator. Nur Said was a military officer who was loyal to the regime until the end. He was part and parcel of those who caused and created the mayhem. They, quote unquote, fled to live comfortably in the United States. He was a full colonel in Siad Barre's military regime. The father was born in the Somali coastal town of Banderbela in the semi-autonomous region of Puntland, and he joined Somalia's military in the late 60s. Some reports suggest that he even trained with the Soviets, and he allegedly played a key role in Barr's army after the communist bloodthirsty dictator seized power in a Soviet-backed coup in 1969. Now, he died in 2020. He died from COVID complications. Oh, so the commie bio-warfare. Interesting. But he was always portrayed as some innocent civilian teacher, except for the fact that, I mean, he's got photos of him in his full, he's got it in his uniform. They exist out there. So this is pretty crazy. So they were claiming, they literally claimed that they were fleeing all of the violence over there when her family were a bunch of bloodthirsty tribal, Bronze Age, sex cult warlords. Huh. That sounds like a Peaches album. Anyway, so he apparently led multiple military brigades. He was a regiment commander in Barr's regime. He had a significant one. This scholar said significant role. Another scholar who was Somalia based and ended up coming to Britain said that it was an outsized role in the Ethiopian War. And this is a former army military officer there, Yusuf Feritan, who served with him. This was the leader. This isn't her father. The picture that's here. This is a sidebar. But this is the guy, I think that, right? I think this is.
16: She's with her dad in this next photo.
14: Yeah, she's with her dad. Because Barr and her dad actually kind of look similar.
16: They do.
14: But the former army officer, there was a former army officer who was like his subordinate who served with him. He also moved to Minneapolis. And to try to keep the dictatorship alive, Barr ordered the massacre of all these civilians in one of the clans that's in now self-governing Somaliland. I mean, oh my gosh, like they had total tribal warfare. It's just, this is crazy. It's crazy. And the scholars believe that Ilhan Omar's dad was complicit in all of Barr's crimes because he was like right there assisting the dictator. Whatever he needed, he was right there to help him. Right there to help him. So they lied. How do you, first off, you sit here and you tell me it's in what, the 70s? When did the dad came over not long ago? How in the world does someone bring their whole family, their clan rather, they come from Somalia. He was part of a brutal communist Soviet-backed regime that murdered, literally is committing genocide. Murdering people that were not commie Islamists, Red Green Alliance. And you get refugee status in the United States. And then you bring your other whole family with you. I got some questions. This is crazy. This is her family. You cannot tell me that I don't believe I personally. Based on all publicly reported material, I do not believe that she is a U.S. citizen. I think that she can be denaturalized. If you're lying about your age on a federal form, guys, if they were putting people in jail for faking COVID passports just so they could ride in a taxi in Manhattan, I'll be damned. Y'all better be doing something about people who are lying on these immigration forms so that they can get a refugee status when they don't meet the requirements. I mean, this is crazy. I've seen people out there go, oh, so people are digging up anonymous sources. These are not anonymous sources, you absolute walking mental abortions. These are literal, actual, on the record scholars who lived in Somalia or who have family in Somalia and came from Somalia, moved to Britain or moved to Manhattan, and that know all about it more than these people. This is just like some of the craziest stuff I've ever seen. And they have, I mean, we know what the guy did because he's admitted it. Her dad's talked about this briefly before. And then all of the people that lived with them and that came over with them, they've all, because they're proud of it. So we're not far off when we're like, yeah, Minneapolis is little Mogadishu. That's not far off. You bring, because as we talked to Luke Rosiak yesterday, they started bringing in all kinds of people that were a part of their warlord tribe, their warlord clan. That's pretty crazy. That is incredibly insane. And apparently, what was it? The date of her birth, so 81 to 82. And how did she go from being, you know, under 100,000 and then she's now, her net worth is over 30 million? So her dad lied, she lied. That whole family should be denaturalized and deported. The whole family. I mean, the family, as Rosiak was saying, fled because the people rose up and were fighting against the communist dictator. That's why they fled. This is just crazy. Okay, I'm going to tell you about the penguin story. I promised some penguins. Now, wait a minute. I need to just literally, I'm going to share this headline. I'm just let it sit for a beat after I share it. What? No, no, no. What are we talking about?
17: I'm anticipating.
14: Well, it's not bad. Look, the headline is this. Too much penguin poop in Antarctica is accelerating snowmelt and rising sea levels. These people are going to start massacring penguins. How much do you want to bet right now? This is what they say. Scientists are pointing to another surprising source of the orthocoplip. They're trying to be play on words, the thawing penguin poop. Per the study in the Journal of Geophysical Research, Biosciences, the flightless birds' droppings are fertilizing algae blooms across the Antarctic Peninsula. The penguins track fecal matter across the ice during their marches, prompting the spread of green snow that melts faster than its white counterpart. Races. In turn, this bloom contributes to the rising temperatures that thaw the snow, further accelerating the greening of the frozen continent. So, here's the thing. You realize that this is just nature. They've always been there. This isn't humans down there. Now listen to what they say. They talk about, this comes as the world's largest penguin colony, a group of over 1 million chin straps on Zaverovsky Island, saw its numbers cut in half last year as rising sea temperatures drove their food sources away. Okay, so it seems like it's nature is regulating itself here, yeah. Right? As nature does. But now the researchers are like, no, we've got to go do something. We've got to go do something about the penguins. We've got to go help them. They're going to go down there and start murdering these things, aren't they? I'm worried. I don't like it when I hear the word climate researcher and then they start casting a wry eye over towards the penguins. Leave the penguins alone. My kids watched that movie. It was that movie with the dude who was Frodo, the penguin movie. They watched that movie. They seem like happy little birds. Leave them alone. Don't do it. But it's nature, for crying out loud. It's nature. Coming up, college Republicans are fighting with themselves because the college Republicans at Boston University literally endorse the Democrat because they don't want to endorse the Republican, Vivek Ramaswamy, because he's Indian. They'd rather have a communist over an Indian Republican, a Republican who happens to be Indian. I'm not even making this up. So they're all fighting with each other right now. The College Republicans of America put them on blast. We're going to talk about that more as we move. Our partners that help bring you the program, our friends at Preborn, that do so much to save lives. They've saved just this year, they've saved more than 50,000 babies. And they've brought over 5,000 people to Christ, which is a huge, huge thing. Preborn's been helping mothers who are considering abortion get connected with a Preborn Network clinic. They come in, they're surrounded with love and support, and they get a free ultrasound. And that ultrasound can change everything. Numerous studies have shown that when a mother considering abortion hears her baby's heartbeat, that baby's chance at life doubles. And so suddenly, everything's changed. 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Do you know what your child is being taught in school? There's a curriculum called Rights, Respect, and Responsibility, also known as the three R's, being used in schools, and parents are raising serious concerns about what's actually being taught. According to Alliance Defending Freedom, the curriculum includes explicit sex ed material, including graphic content and lessons that introduce very young children to explicit anatomical terms. Parents in Colorado have been speaking out, saying that they weren't given meaningful notice or a real opportunity to opt their children out. So ADF has asked the school district to end the use of the curriculum or at minimum give parents a genuine opt-in choice. Parents should know what their children are being taught, and that's not controversial. That's parental responsibility. The folks at Alliance Defending Freedom are gathering signatures. You can sign the petition today. Text Dana to 83848 or visit joinadf.com/Dana. 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

0: And now, all of the news you would probably miss. It's time for Dana's Quick Five.
1: Oh my gosh, this is so crazy. When I first read this headline, I did not have bear in it. And I was like, oh, that's so bad that somebody did that. There's a bear that's a grave robber. A literal actual bear stole a woman's corpse from the grave as a dozen more human skulls. On a, why is this? Did it take the skulls too? It's sparking a fear of a ravaging bear. If you said, could this be in Russia? You would be correct. A family made a gruesome discovery. They were visiting their granny's resting place in Magadan, Russia, and they discovered that a raging bear apparently dug it up, ripped it apart. Her clothes were scattered everywhere. The body nowhere to be found. They also said that a dozen human skulls had been discovered about 350 yards away from the empty grave, and bear tracks were spotted all over. But they said that they could not find any of the remains of the people's loved ones. And they're now investigating to try to find where this marauding bear went. They have, I mean, there's giant tracks. I'm pretty sure it's going to be easy. But that's insane. I thought it was just like if you had snacks and stuff, you know, but apparently, no. I don't know. In Russia, the bear will dig you up. Power grid emergency declared across 13 U.S. states in an urgent bid to prevent blackouts. We also need to make sure we are securing our grids here. The U.S. Department of Energy issued a short-term emergency order under the Federal Power Act, allowing regional power grid operator PJM Interconnection to push past normal pollution limits to keep the lights on. They manage for a number of states, not including Texas, but West Virginia, Virginia, D.C. are in there, as is Tennessee and Illinois. And it went into effect Tuesday. It's expected to last through Friday due to an unseasonably warm spike in temperatures, although it's getting chilly here in Texas, I got to say. There is a new trailer from Daily Wire that actually has like seven Oscar winning actors in it. It's called The Confession. It's out from Daily Wire. It actually looks pretty good. And our friend Ben Shapiro with the screenplay. 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And as always, tell them that you heard about it on The Dana Show.

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1: I feel like Juan's going to hate me really bad right now. I just dropped something in Slack for you. I'm really sorry. I got a question. I'm just going to throw this in the mix. It wasn't on the list originally. First off, Kane, I want you to, for Radio Land, we're going to show you this in a second. This came from Agence France-Presse. So this is an actual, it's like the French Reuters. It's an actual wire service. So that's why I'm like, that photo is an AI. I'm not trying to be mean, but I feel like when you're an annoying, insufferable little brat, you're not even a little brat. She's a grown woman. You're just volunteering. And you guys know, ridicule, I don't have a lot of skills, right? I can casually game. I am your, you know, call me on Call of Duty, Helldivers, Dark Tide, Vermintide, you know, Warhammer. You know, I can come in clutch for you in that. I can make a really good French 75. I can crochet anything. I can shoot anything. And I can ridicule is really probably my top gift. And remember useless information. Ridicule is my other skill set. So I don't have a lot of skills. That's it. It's really, really hard when I see a photo like this. And the reason the photo exists is because AFP wrote a piece on Greta Thunberg. She has joined the high school

0: Kane is like depleting all the water in various Indian villages, coming up with little theme songs for all of ours. She's 23 years old. Like, I had a baby and a mortgage. Like, what in the world? She's, wait. Oh my gosh. Sorry. This is totally going off the rails. So sometimes when you search something and it has like a little thing underneath and it's like, how much does she make? This chick is apparently worth $2 million. Did you all have that on your bingo card? I bet you didn't have that on your bingo card. Yeah, like a max. Well, I've got questions. So she's the French protest. I love how they're all acting like, oh, we are out here for the schools. Oh, because we love to learn. Oh, they're out there. Quel horror, our classrooms are falling down. Oh, no, that's not what it is. You have it's the Red Green Alliance that are putting on the veneer of having it be about the schools. They're acting like it's about schools. It's not about schools, but they're acting like it is. I swear to you, though, I'm going to come back to that. I'm trying so hard not to be mean. Kane, guys, I want everybody, chat. Hang on. I'm going to give this to Lorraine. Hold up. I know. I'm sorry. I'm all over. Because I swear to you, this is one of the weirdest photos I've ever seen. She's 23 years old. She's wearing the little Hamas picnic blanket. Dude, she looks like Sean Astin, an Encino Man. I mean, does she not have any, if she was someone I knew, I would be like, girl, we're going to get you a better chop, man. We're going to get you a better cut. We're going to situate you up. I mean, if you're going to go out there and do this stuff, we're going to make it to where at least where, but she gets out there and is, I guess, joining I love it how they act like it's all high school pupils. It's just all the high school students. They're protesting in the streets. Oh.
1: How do you do, fellow kids?
0: Hello, fellow students. And then they have really, let's be honest. I feel like David Beckham. Be honest. It's not pupils en français. It's not. They act like it's a bunch of starving, malnourished little school children taking to the streets. And it's not. You guys know it's a bunch of Islamists that are in the streets. Have you seen the photos of the riots? They're grown people. Now, granted, some of them are authentic French people, because there's a thing in France. You could be sitting at a cafe, drinking your macchiato, having a cigarette, and saying, what is this? What is this? Is this protest? Is there rioting? Okay, I get up and I riot. Sometimes they just have a thing where if they see rioting, they want to join because it's a part of their pastime. Like America, we have baseball, freedom, big trucks. In France, they have crepes and rioting. For real. And some good wine out of the Loire Valley, the grapes, although those grapes actually came from mid-southern Missouri around the St. Genevieve because of a fungus that, go look it up. But for real, that's their pastime. I mean, they love to riot. Is there riots today? Hoo-hoo, wee-wee! They go out and they'll riot. They could be, like I said, sitting at a cafe, having a cigarette, a cup of coffee, and they look up, people are rioting. Okay, I don't care, I join. They will go join. So some of it are French people who are like, I don't know, just want to go riot. But the rest of them, if you look, these are Islamists, guys. These are commies and Islamists, a red-green alliance that are joining together. And they're acting like it's students that are not being heard. Where have we heard something like this before? Oh, with BLM. Oh, with Antifa. Oh, with Occupy Wall Street. I mean, it goes on and on and on. We've heard this a million times before. And what I don't understand is, if you're upset about the conditions of your school, why would you riot and then damage said school? Because some of the property destruction, according to AFP, Yahoo, pulling up some things, The Guardian, which I don't even like The Guardian, it's been schools. They've been damaging

0: sales. What is that? What is the point? And why, you know, Greta Thunberg is like a mercenary protester for hire. That's all she does. She's a protester for hire. That's it. It's like you hear jokes about you can hire someone to be your significant other to go to your Christmas dinner with your family so they stop pestering you about when you're going to get married. Okay, well, you can hire somebody like this, a protester, to go out. Kane says she looks like the Dutch boy logo. She doesn't have the hat, though. But she's still out there. How dare you? She's still out there lecturing everyone. I bet she couldn't even name the neighborhood that she's in protesting. But she joins a, they would like better learning conditions. Well, maybe if you stop letting in every Tom, Dick, and Harry from Northern Africa, or sorry, every Mohammed Abdul Mohammed from Africa, sorry, every Mohammed Mohammed Mohammed from Africa, then maybe coming in from boats across the Med, then maybe it wouldn't be such a problem. Maybe it wouldn't be such a problem. This is just wild to see. So I had to share that with you. A couple of other, hold up. We've got a lot that we're, I'm not going to hit everything today. Guys, there's a bunch of stuff that we have to address. And we're talking about the college Republicans fighting. So college Republicans at Boston University, and this is under, sorry, I went back. I had this under 12 o'clock one. I'm sorry. The college Republicans at Boston University said that they were endorsing Amy Acton for governor of Ohio. And it's because Vivek Ramaswamy is Indian. Do you guys remember not even 2 years ago, you could not even disagree with Vivek Ramaswamy without someone saying, you're betraying MAGA. Remember all those people? I know y'all remember them. Like, you could not disagree with him. You could not disagree with him. You couldn't criticize him. Nothing. Now, those same people that tried to be the bouncer, they just used him. That's all they did. They just used him. Now they're all turning on him. And they're like, yeah, we don't like you anymore because you're Indian. That's really what this is. So they said that Amy Acton, because she was apparently targeted by some nut job with brass knuckles and all this and a taser, that, oh, we denounce this and we're going to endorse her for governor now. They actually tweeted this, the college Republicans at Boston University. Then they quote tweeted themselves. And this was back in September when they did this. They quote tweeted themselves and they said, we encourage other chapters to make this endorsement. Quote, Vivek has contempt for American values. Wow. Why? Like, they never substantiated that. They didn't substantiate. They just said he's against American values. For instance, they added, quote, so if we don't support candidates who think American culture is mediocre and promote H-1B replacement of America workers, we're traitors. So the college Republicans at Boston University sound like a bunch of single-celled products of incest who probably go into a closet and take and watch all of Tucker Carlson's monologues. They take a sock, lotion, and their phone, and they go and watch all of Tucker Carlson's monologues in the closet. That's what college Republicans at Boston University do. So I said it. And so the College Republicans of America hit back, and they said this yesterday evening, quote, endorsing a Democrat candidate for any race is grounds for expulsion from the College Republicans of America. We will not tolerate traitors or panicans. And so they have been, all the College Republicans are fighting now. So another group came in and slammed the Boston College Republicans, etc., which is true, though. You can't sit here and carry the banner of the national organization if you are violating the charter of the organization. So that's, you know, that's like TPUSA having that loser James Fishbeck at their events and saying the stuff that they say. And the organization was like, well, that's one organization that did it. So it doesn't. No, but there's a charter, though, that you guys have that, you know, you have to fulfill. If they're under the banner, they got to go under the banner. That's it. They have to fulfill those obligations. Otherwise, what's the point? That's like having someone on St. Louis Cardinals decide they want to wear a Yankees uniform and walk on midfield. I mean, same thing. You know what I mean? Come on. But they're all fighting now at this point. That's pretty crazy. So the Boston Republicans think, we just don't like this. we disagree with the, and I don't, I disagree with Vivek Ramaswamy on a number of issues, and I've never, ever put any a veneer on any of it. But if you for one second think that Amy Acton is going to be better, you are a moron who shouldn't be operating a social media account, much less a Republican group at college. Because if you think that Amy Acton is going to be better, you what you're saying is, we don't like Vivek Ramaswamy, so we're going to go with the person who would do this times 110. We don't like Vivek Ramaswamy, so we're going to do that. We're going to go with the person who would put everything that we don't like about him on steroids. That's exactly it. If you don't like H-1Bs, what the heck do you think you're going to get with Amy Acton? If you don't like immigration policies, what the hell do you think you're going to get with Amy Acton? If you think someone doesn't respect American values now, I again ask you, what do you think you are going to get with Amy Acton? Dun, dun, dun. This is what happens when you have more zeal than knowledge and you have a desire for clout that exceeds your self-respect. We got more on the way. We got Florida Man coming up. 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You can run two networks off one device. And here's the big thing. 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

0: It's his life mission to make bad decisions. It's time for Florida Man.
1: Wow. So a Florida man, I'm just looking at this. This is crazy. A Florida man knocked down a deputy after they found 57 pounds of marijuana in his residence. And it was Hillsborough. This is like the fifth headline with Hillsborough County Sheriff's Office. What's happening? They said that deputies responded after a caller reported hearing an argument. He was very concerned about what happened. They showed up and 36-year-old Jamel Peeler allowed them to enter his residence. And then while the deputies were there, they just saw massive amounts of pot, 57 pounds of it. Is that a lot, Kane?
2: That's a lot.
1: Is that a lot? I don't know how it works, isn't it? Don't laugh at me. Drug people, do not laugh at me. I've only literally ever like seen how it grows on TV. So isn't it like a bush?
2: Yeah, it can be.
1: So, I mean, if you're harvesting a lot, that's a lot, right?
2: It's a lot.
1: We're going to have like literally a drug czar that we just ask drug questions of on the show. Anyway, so they saw the 57 pounds of the drug in his house and they that was their probable cause. They arrested him. But then the guy started fighting with him. He tried to run away. They tried to grab his shirt. He knocked the deputy to the ground. Peeler finally like gave up and they took him in and he had a bunch of other stuff as well. So I don't know. I don't know. But why would you fight the cop? You're never going to get away from the cop. A Florida man allegedly slashed a person's face with a box cutter because he said the victim looked like he was born in the 60s. So Ramsey Lyons, 47, is face. That man's 47. That man is 47. Is facing an aggravated battery charge after randomly stabbing a 70-year-old dude in a Publix Saturday night. The elderly man said he was in one of the aisles when he felt like somebody punched him on the left side of the face. He turned around and saw, Lyons staring at him with a box cutter in his hand. And he said he put his hand up to his face, pulled it down, and realized he had been stabbed, like he's had blood all over his hands. The police arrived. They found the guy, the attacker, near the entrance with his hands on his head. And he said that, I have an undiagnosed mental illness. And he said he disliked the 60s era, the 1960s, and anyone that he thought was born in it. Okay, nuts. He was taken into custody. Stick with it.
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1: With four races to go in NASCAR's Chase, Kyle Larson's lead is 49 over second place Denny Hamlin. The question is, can anyone catch Larson? 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
2: 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All Dirt Roads lead to Charlotte as the World of Outlaw Sprint Cars, Late Models, and Super Dirt Car Big Block Modifieds collide. Be there!
1: Kyle Larson's advantage over second place Denny Hamlin with four races to go is 49 points. If you ask me, I think this championship race is far from over. And I think the competitors would agree with that as well. So who can actually challenge Kyle Larson for the top spot? Well, Joe Gibbs Racing is right on Larson's heels, sitting second, third, and fourth in the standings. And Chase Briscoe, the driver who just won back-to-back races, thinks there may be even more teams at play for this championship.
3: I don't know if I would say that. I think Penske is still very much in the mix. You know, when you think about Phoenix, they've been almost untouchable. You go to Martinsville, and I mean, Blaney has been absolutely unreal. So I feel like Penske is still very much in play. You know, and Blaney's even, you know, been leading on the white flag at Homestead too, and they're going to be great at Talladega. So, I mean, I definitely think it comes down to Hendrick, you know, JGR and Penske, which we hear every single week, right? But yeah, I would not say that it's just a two-team race at this point.
1: And we're heading to some different track types, with Phoenix being a small track. Then we go to Talladega, Super Speedway, Martinsville, a short track, and we finish it off in Homestead, another intermediate. But Coach Joe Gibbs was the winning team owner in Victory Lane, and here's what he had to say about the championship battle.
4: We got four left. This is going to be wild, but I really think this team is making a move. Christopher's right there. Denny, still right there. And so we got a lot to fight for.
1: If you're comfortable in your points position, think again. This is going to be a fun four-race sprint to the finish. For PRN's Garage Pass, this is Andrew Curlin.
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9: 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Bubba Wallace goes sliding down to the grass to turn number one.
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0: NASCAR. It's not just about driving fast and turning left. In the next hour, you will learn about its strategy, sheer determination, sponsorship, and the passion to win. Drivers want four tires and two cans of gas. Four and two. We will give you our version of four and two. Four gears of racing coverage and two Bobs. Bob Bianchi and Bob Bardas. They are the drivers of the number 1590 WSMN sponsored race team, giving you all the NASCAR information that you need to keep you on track and taking the green flag to the checkered flag. And now here's your hosts, Bob Bianchi and Bob Bardas.
1: Yeah, I have to turn the volumes up. See, I'm not used to this. Somebody's missing today, and we have a guest in. You all know her. You all heard her.
2: Sister Carrie.
1: Sister Carrie is with me today. Where's Bob Bardas? Let's see.
2: Where is Bob Bardas?
1: Oh, see,
2: There's always a rooster. What do you think? Mystery. Where's the mystery man?
3: This is how you pick the richest coffee in Colombia.
2: There's a little hint.
1: This is how you pick the richest coffee in America. You just go to the store and you buy it.
3: 100% Colombian coffee, handpicked by one of
2: Colombian
3: the richest coffee in the coffee. World.
1: So Mr. Bardas is filling in for Juan Valdez for a few days. He's going to go down there and bring back some coffee beans. Not the beans. I don't know if he grinds it when he comes back or I think he has it ground down there. They can only bring back 15 pounds a person.
2: Right.
1: And every time he goes down there, he brings back the maximum that's allowable.
2: It would be easier, don't you think?
1: You go to the grocery store and you find
2: Colombian coffee.
1: Yeah. But he won't go along with my idea.
2: Which is my idea? Was it Barta Colombia bean coffee? That was mine.
1: No.
2: What was yours?
1: Mine was he's got all that lawn to mow. He gets some sheep. And you can have some wool products, and you can have Java and you, right? Java and you.
2: I love that.
1: Yeah, doesn't it? See, he doesn't like that idea. He could sell coffee,
2: Bianchi,
1: and wool products.
2: You're brilliant.
1: You know, could have a nice. This is an online success. He would be sending wonderful, hand-picked coffee around the globe with mittens. And hats and scarves. Not that they need that in the equatorial countries, but somebody in Minnesota would probably really appreciate a great cup of Colombian coffee, and they could have their wool hat on and scarf.
2: But Arctic Columbia beer.
1: Yeah. Mm. So, anyways, yes, as you've noticed, Mr. Bardas is not with us today. He's out traveling. So, Sister Carrie is going to lead us through all of the. Exciting things happening in the racing world. And last week, our buddy and anchor, Johnny Anchors, was down at Charlotte during all the rainy weather down there and survived the whole thing.
2: Amazing.
1: But unfortunately, he is unable to come and visit with us on our second hour because the first hour is the Carrie hour.
2: Exactly.
1: But we can go through exciting things that happened in the racing world. Of course, we all know Hurricane Isaiah. I don't know. Yeah, there's a lot of extra vowels in there, and people couldn't say the word.
2: They called it weird. It was something or something.
1: Well, it's just
2: it was very strange pronunciation.
1: They just had alphabets. They had vowel soup after the S. IS, and then there was a bunch of other letters. It's Isaiah.
2: And that's what I thought. But when I heard it pronounced otherwise.
1: Some people feel compelled to pronounce every letter.
2: Let's give them something to talk
1: about.
2: Do you think it's like that?
1: So the hurricane was coming.
2: Yeah.
1: And the Craftsman Truck Series was scheduled for Friday night. And they actually had a race Friday night. And wouldn't you know it, Christian Eckes was chasing that Lane Riggs car, or truck, I should say, very, very hard. And Lane Riggs was able to win the race and pull up a little. We'll talk about points a little later. But he got 74 points. That's 2 points shy of the maximum points you can get during a race. And Caden Honeycutt, who is the points leader right now, is 17 points ahead of him, but he was 20 points behind him on that race. So the new point structure, which we can talk about, and I'll fill you in about, the new point structure, the winners have a chance of making some ground up. They certainly can. And it's all a points game. It's just like any sport.
2: Right.
1: Except it's not like any sport. Because in let's say football.
2: Yes,
1: you got
2: I
1: a
2: can
1: lead.
2: Relate.
1: You're going into the fourth quarter. You got a 30-point lead.
2: Right.
1: Chances are you're going to win the game.
2: Mm-hmm.
1: You go out there and you keep playing, but you're not racking up the score. You can go home. You can beat the traffic home.
2: Right.
1: See, in racing, you can have a one, a two. You could have the Ned Jarrett 5-lap lead on the entire field, and your car could just blow apart coming off a turn four to the start finish line. You're done. You're going to finish last, but you've only completed, let's say it was a 200 lap race. You've only completed 199 laps. So everybody else that completes that. So when you're watching a race, and the ticker says one lap to go, and the leader comes around and he doesn't make it to the start finish line, it's not one lap to go if indeed he's lapped the whole field, like the example I was talking about. It kind of starts over again. Whoever the next leader is, it's how many laps that person or that driver has to complete.
2: Okay.
1: So, and that's the biggest difference in racing. You have to complete all the laps if you're the leader. And in football and baseball, there's certain points where you say this team is not going to catch up.
2: It's a little more predictable in football and baseball, it seems to
1: me. Or
2: any
1: sport
2: racing.
1: when there's a really large lead.
2: Right.
1: But there's no such thing as a large lead in racing if that leader doesn't come across the finish line. That's all. So
2: that's imperative.
1: Yeah, that's a little bit different. So Lane Riggs, he won the truck race on Friday night. Christian Eckes came in second, Caden Honeycutt came in third, Bailey Curry came in fourth, and fifth was Chandler Smith. Finishing out the top 10 was Landon Lewis, Andres Perez de Lara.
2: Oh, excellent.
1: We have another Mexican racer. Tyler Ankrum and Justin Haley finished out the 10th place. Justin Haley is running with the Ram team, which here at Alan Miller,
2: Dodge
1: Ram, mm-hmm. Chrysler Dodge, or Chrysler Jeep. We like Ram things.
2: R-A-M.
1: And the
2: Ram it up.
1: The Ram team, that team that formed the truck team, was just a couple months before the start of the season, which is really very, very little time. This last race of their five trucks, I believe four of them were quote, new trucks. These are ones that they built, they put the bodies on, they did all of this.
2: For North Charlotte, Carolina,
1: so
2: this particular race.
1: Why is that significant? It's significant because they're finally getting their team stuff together. They're getting their poop in a group, as we say.
2: Ooh, I like
1: it. It's very hard in racing to just jump in. Most people think this, you just jump in a vehicle and you go fast. Well,
2: no,
1: not really. There's a lot to it because how that car is set up, how it's built. And remember, all these trucks in the truck series are hand built. All the fenders and the side panels, every bit of that truck is hand built. And we know from watching, for example, Chase Elliott wins a race, mm-hmm. and he's doing the end. This is a funny part. There is a wrap on the car. They don't paint the cars. For the most part, they don't paint the cars anymore. That's just a big plastic wrapper on the car with all the graphics and stuff on it. It's less expensive than painting it. It's easier to do.
2: It goes on faster, and it just...
1: Exactly.
2: That's it. Okay,
1: yes.
2: So, and you can do it the last minute.
1: So part of that goes up that spoiler, that vertical plate in the back that gives downforce to the car and allows it to go faster and hold the track better. Well, he's giving the interview, and behind them you see one of his guys smoothing out the wrap that had a slice up through it.
2: Wow. Okay.
1: In they determined in the wind tunnel that made a difference when that flapped up. You know, you're talking
2: aerodynamics.
1: We're talking
2: basics.
1: Millimeters, hundredths of an inch make a difference in these cars. If they can get, as they say, if you can go faster than the other car, right? But even a tenth is hard to find now. Most people think, well, if I can go a second faster, no, they're down to tenths and hundredths of a second now. When you watch qualifying, when it doesn't get rained out, when you watch qualifying, you notice from the best cars to the lower ranked cars is usually maybe at best a second and a half spread. And your top 20 cars are usually within a few tenths of each other. It's down to thousands.
2: Than I would have thought.
1: Yeah, okay. Because the science behind racing, the technology, the aerodynamics, the engineering, all of that mathematics that go into building these cars matters. And this isn't a bunch of rednecks chewing on chaw and smoking cigars out in the back shed putting cars together.
2: Analytics on football and different, you know, things.
1: Well, it's true. When you get to, and Bob and I have talked about this before, when you get to the professional levels that we are in the three national touring series of NASCAR, when you get to the NFL, when you get to the NBA, when you get to the MLB, when you get to these levels, it's so much more than fans, most fans, understand.
2: Definitely.
1: I get that. Yeah. And when you watch, for example, you watch Monday Night Football,
2: mm-hmm.
1: those guys up in the booth are seeing 10 times more than what you're seeing.
2: Okay.
1: When you watch a baseball game and you're listening to, and I would suggest if you ever go to a baseball game, whether it be down at Fenway Park or even up at the stadium in Manchester, bring yourself a radio some way so you can hear the analysis, the announcer talking about what's going on.
2: That makes so much sense to me. I do that with football. I have three things. I've got the radio, I've got the TV, and I've got the NFL app
1: your app.
2: My NFL app, very important, you know, because that way I can kind of, you know, I can forward the TV, but then I can look and see, okay, did they score, you know, already? Because I might be behind on the TV. So I can understand, but it's a lot to sort of process at once.
1: Well, it is. But if you go to a race and you don't have that, you can get, I don't want to say you can get confused, but when the leaders start lapping other cars, you know, they're passing, they're faster. So after maybe 30 laps, they're starting to catch the tail end of the field. Now things get mixed up and you don't know who's leading and who's not.
2: One thing that you mentioned that is a little, it makes me curious. What if they're introducing new trucks, did you say?
1: Yes, right. this was Ram.
2: Like last week.
1: Brought five new trucks through Colic Racing.
2: Yeah. Where's the, you know, it seems to me that's sort of an odd thing to do in the middle of the season.
1: No, they did it at the beginning of the season.
2: Oh, okay.
1: It was just it was like 2 months before the beginning of the season.
2: Okay. I just thought that would be just kind of a strange thing to do right in the middle.
1: No, you wouldn't see it in the middle. The only time you'd see that is if they would enter a vehicle kind of as almost like a test.
2: A test, okay.
1: Sometimes you'll see a driver whose contract is up in this team. Two or three races before the end of the season, maybe he'll switch to his new team or his or her new team because they're not in the championship hunt,
2: so to speak.
1: They'll switch to get to know.
2: But if they were in the championship hunt,
1: that would never. Yeah. Oh, no.
2: Because, again, you would ruin the consistency or continuity.
1: Oh, absolutely. Yeah.
2: Okay. Just curious. Yep. Okay.
1: Yeah. You would never see that. So Dodge, the Stellantis is the parent company of Jeep, Chrysler, Dodge, and Ram, has gone through some changes in the last 6 or 7 years. Of course, the big push into electrical. Oh, we're going to have everything's going to be electric cars. We're not going to do V8 engines anymore.
2: What do you see as the most significant change that they've made in that period of time?
1: One, they eliminated the I don't want to say the performance aspect, but they eliminated the V8 engine from the discontinued the Challenger and the Charger. Okay. And in the trucks, they got rid of the V8 and they went to their Hurricane 6.
2: Reason. Why would they do that?
1: Well, because the political atmosphere, the Biden administration wanted going to shut everything, you know, no more gasoline. We're going to do everything electric.
2: Oh,
1: and
2: ridiculous.
1: All the automobile manufacturers came out with this. Volvo was probably the first one that says by, I think they said 2030, we're only going to be selling electric cars.
2: Electric. Okay.
1: Right. And other manufacturers followed suit. Ford's not making sedans anymore. They only make the Mustang is their only car, if you want to call it, you know, as far as a passenger car. Mustang's the only one. Chevrolet does not have a passenger car anymore. Their Cadillac division does, but or GM does. And the only Chrysler left now is the Town and Country, which is the minivan.
2: Right.
1: Dodge went away with the Challenger and Charger. Now the Charger is back as both gasoline and a
2: And why would they do that? Why would they bring that back, the Charger with the gasoline on them?
1: Well, see, unlike government, who just does things because they can,
2: willy-nilly,
1: take more money from you.
2: Yeah.
1: In capitalism, when people aren't buying your products, you change. Okay.
2: Right.
1: And especially in the Ram division, when Kaniskis became the head of American operations, says, right on TV as, we made a mistake. We took away your V8 engine from our trucks. It's coming back. So now when you look at a Ram truck, it has this little emblem on the side. I've got one on the side of my truck. If you stand up, you can look over. You see,
2: let me see.
1: Underneath where you see where it says Hemi on the side of the truck.
2: I do.
1: You see this little Ram head on the front of a motor.
2: Yeah.
1: That's their protest.
2: Oh,
1: that's
2: interesting.
1: That's their, if they call it their protest emblem.
2: Okay.
1: I don't know why. They're the ones doing it. I don't know why they're protesting. But that's their emblem saying we're bringing back
2: That's a marketing thing that
1: it,
2: they did.
1: It is. But I mean, what you're doing is coming out and saying, hey, we're sorry we took away the motor that you
2: We mucked up.
1: Even though the Hurricane V6, it's a twin turbocharged motor, had more horsepower and torque than the V8. People want their Hemi. Okay.
2: Okay, and that is because of the brand recognition, the product recognition, and what they've known as a V8 for all these years. Is that why, Bob?
1: Carrie.
2: No.
1: It's about being a man. Okay.
2: Ooh.
1: You guys get this right.
2: Well.
1: You ain't got no
2: strap it on.
1: You ain't got no testosterone, okay?
2: I think there's a little in that, according to. Well, yes. Anyway, but never
1: so
2: mind.
1: That's really what it boils down to.
2: Oh, how amazing!
1: Now, so the industry changed. But along with that,
2: people are up in arms about it.
1: Well, of course they were.
2: Yeah.
1: Don't take away my tea. And don't pee on my moccasins and tell me it's raining.
2: Exactly. You know, so, Judge Judy said that.
1: Yes. So,
2: Bob, did you hear that?
1: So what happened in the beginning part of this electric craze is you've really satisfied that market. Now, that I am not against electric cars in any way, shape, or form.
2: Do you have one?
1: No.
2: Okay.
1: But they certainly hold there's a percentage of the market that the electric car works great for them.
2: Okay.
1: I see Amazon now with the electric van.
2: How do you define who you think the electric, I'm sorry.
1: I had to put your foamy was coming off your microphone.
2: Oh, no.
1: So
2: who are the people that want electric cars? Who are they? Granolas? Granola people?
1: No, not necessarily.
2: Sorry, my bad.
1: People that if you're a short commuter,
2: mm-hmm.
1: if you do a lot around the town,
2: okay.
1: If you don't put 30,000 miles on your car a year,
2: yes.
1: I have a neighbor that has 3 electric cars.
2: Wow.
1: But he regularly goes down to New York City. He says, so what do you do? He says, I rent a car.
2: Okay.
1: So he rents a car when he has to go a long ways away. And this was my surprise. And anybody that's a regular on our show knows I've said this 100 times. A diesel locomotive is not a diesel-powered vehicle. A diesel locomotive is electric. The diesel engine just generates electric to power the electric motors.
2: Wow.
1: On a diesel locomotive.
2: So what is the diesel designation for in that case?
1: Because it is technically it's running on diesel. In the diesel engine in a locomotive is powering a generator.
2: So you need a little diesel fuel.
1: Oh, you need a lot of it.
2: Okay.
1: Because these are huge engines. These engines are bigger than than my truck. These are huge. Because they really have to generate a lot of electricity.
2: Why is it that diesel is so expensive these days versus?
1: Oh, now we're getting into.
2: Oh, I'm sorry.
1: Politique, but we can do that in the second hour.
2: Yeah. Okay. Thank you.
1: But I. To take three steps back, don't worry, Bob and I go off track all the time. Speaking of trains. But why is Dodge coming back, or why is Ram coming back? Because Ram is its own division. It's not a Dodge Ram. It's a Ram.
2: And you
1: say
2: the parent company is?
1: Stellantis.
2: Stellantis, okay.
1: Which is an Italian company.
2: Did not know.
1: Fiat.
2: Okay. Oh, yes,
1: so Fiat. When Kiniskis took over Ram and really the whole operations here in America, brought back the V8.
2: When was that, Bob, approximately?
1: About 2 years ago.
2: Okay.
1: About 2 years ago. That's how fast industry can change.
2: Wow.
1: When it's beneficial to their market, when it's beneficial to them.
2: Right.
1: So you would also
2: market
1: ask.
2: Market demand.
1: Right. So you would also ask, who would get an electric car? Short commuters around town.
2: Makes sense.
1: Somebody that just doesn't have a long range need.
2: Right. Probably be perfect for me.
1: Probably would. But next hour, I'll tell you what would be even better for you.
2: Oh,
1: so Ram, Dodge is interested in coming back to NASCAR. Most companies, when they're coming in, Toyota did this, they go into the truck series first.
2: Okay.
1: They go into the truck series first because, well, two good reasons. One, it is less intense.
2: Okay.
1: And two, it's a shorter season, and it's
2: where,
1: a little bit easier.
2: And that is where Kyle Busch started.
1: Oh,
2: is
1: yes,
2: that
1: that's where most everybody is.
2: Just a clarification.
1: And now the truck series has a spec engine.
2: Okay.
1: So all the engines are provided from this one manufacturer. They provide the engine. So it makes it easier. You don't have to have an engine program. The engines are provided for, obviously, you buy them and whatnot.
2: Right.
1: You have to do that. So, but that's the idea, that it's easier to get into that. And
2: so plug and play,
1: right,
2: so to speak.
1: Yeah, so to speak.
2: In a sense.
1: Right.
2: Okay.
1: So Colleg Racing was approached by Ram, and they have a deal. They did these. They have five trucks, and they're doing all right. I don't think they're doing as well as they'd like. But looking at it in hindsight, yes, it does.
2: Yeah.
1: There's a lot to this.
2: Okay.
1: And because they are a Ram truck team, they lost all their Chevrolet support for their Cup team.
2: Oh.
1: So their Cup team has suffered a little bit.
2: Okay.
1: Their truck team is building.
2: Mm-hmm.
1: I think things are going to get better as they go along and
2: what
1: as they
2: think?
1: Have going. Oh,
2: what
1: absolutely. Oh,
2: okay.
1: Yeah. I think they'll be all right.
2: Okay.
1: But the big question now is Dodge coming back to Cup? Is Dodge coming back? And this week.
2: That would be exciting.
1: Well, it is. And that was reported this week by, I think, Jordan Bianchi, because all the good news comes out of Bianchi's.
2: No doubt.
1: Not that I'm biased or anything.
2: No,
1: but,
2: not at all.
1: So it was reported this week that indeed Dodge may be coming back.
2: Right, still maybe not
1: this next year.
2: Oh, I see
1: which is very short. Dodge returning is nearing a return.
2: Right.
1: Now remember we talked about motors before?
2: Yep.
1: Well, the motor situation is the tough one. Dodge had a racing motor back in 2012.
2: Okay.
1: What have you done with your computer from 2012?
2: It's a good question.
1: It's a boat anchor, right?
2: Yeah.
1: And it doesn't work very well. It's running on XP. There's no more support. Ooh. It jams up. Okay. Dodge hasn't been using, nobody's been using that motor for years. So to develop that motor is going to take time.
2: Yeah.
1: And remember, the trucks just barely came in. They're using a stock motor, you know, what they call a crate motor. So this is all reported by the Sporting News.
2: Yeah.
1: they call it The Athletic, is a sporting industry trade magazine.
2: The Athletic, okay. Is that what that is?
1: Okay. Yes, The Athletic covers all sports, but these guys that work for The Athletic are very good reporters. They're very much on the inside. They have a lot of scoops.
2: So you can like trust them as opposed to
1: absolutely
2: trust is like a four-letter word in other places.
1: In journalism in general, yes.
2: In general, I would say so. Yeah. And here's a question. The Athletic would be the ones that
1: They're the ones that have reported this story.
2: All right. And
1: inside sources say.
2: Hello.
1: Yes. So they're very close to finalizing a deal. Now remember, just know.
2: I'm writing it down.
1: In the Cup Series.
2: Notes to carry.
1: Yeah. In the Cup Series, after the new Cup car, the seventh generation car that they're running now, after Bob Bardas 5 years ago said, you need to do this, this, this, and this. And one of those was stock parts or single source parts.
2: Boy.
1: And lo and behold.
2: Duh.
1: They were supposed to introduce the car. Yeah, they were supposed to introduce the car in 2021. It got pushed off to 22 because the zombie apocalypse happened and we didn't get anything done in 20 and 21 for the most part.
2: Right.
1: Apocalypse. So what happened was now the Cup car has, if whatever your manufacturer is, you have to use the parts from the single source. So there's single source brakes, there's single source shocks, there's single source body parts, the frame, you know, that whole metal cage. Mm-hmm.
2: They call that a chassis?
1: Yes.
2: Thank you.
1: Yes, the chassis. The chassis.
2: Oh, Carrie.
1: The chassis is all, they're all the same.
2: Okay.
1: Because they come from a single source.
2: And that's a good thing, right?
1: Well,
2: competition really kind of is a good thing. It can be a good thing. It can kind of push people forward in a way. So I'm just wondering.
1: Well, yes, the idea behind it is that instead of each team owner spending millions of dollars to develop a new widget,
2: you have
1: off-the-shelf parts.
2: Okay.
1: Now.
2: Another total sort, different from them.
1: But you know, as well as I do, how you put something together and use those parts. That's the differentiation.
2: Okay.
1: The first year of the Gen 7 car, there was a lot of different winners. But you know, the teams that had the money and the resources to work on these cars, the next year.
2: Okay, so
1: you know, the old tired cliche, the cream rises to the top, and having grown up on a farm with non-homogenized milk, the cream rose to the top. You always shake your milk before you drink it, or you get a creamy surprise. So Dodge coming in body-wise, chassis, all these other parts, not as much of a big deal. And nobody has said it. But I'll guarantee you, Dodge already has, if not approved, they already have a body close to being approved by NASCAR.
2: Okay. And do you have anybody on the inside?
1: No.
2: Other than, okay.
1: No. Just my brother from a different side of the Bianchi clan.
2: Which is good enough.
1: It's good
2: enough.
1: We'll
2: take it.
1: Yeah.
2: We'll take it.
1: Yep. He's a character, too. As aren't
2: Hope
1: we all. So.
2: Yes.
1: That part that's not really the hard part. Now, starting any team is going to be hard, but that makes it easier. But they don't have an engine. And racing is a lot better when you have an engine. So apparently they've entered into a contract with ECR Engines, which is Richard Childress Racing Engine Program.
2: Okay. No of him.
1: And ECR Engines are going to supply engines for the Dodge program.

0: they went to Ford and Dodge dropped out. Yeah.
1: Oh,
0: yep.
1: Gosh. So, okay. Interesting. Good.
0: You're
1: history.
0: Listening to the Bob's Racing Report, but amazing. One of the Bob's is down in Columbia playing Juan Valdez, and we have
1: And we're with Bob the Velvet Hammer. Bob Bianchi, backup Bob.
0: No, that's the Jazz Hour. That's the special Jazz Hour.
1: Oh, no, it's both.
0: Sister Carrie is joining us in studio. No, we're in here at Alan Mello. We have a beautiful black, jet black Jeep next to us.
1: I'm taking it
0: and
1: for
0: this
1: a drive.
0: This is a nice V6. This is a calm one. The white one that was in here, it wasn't snow white, but it was something along that line, because I love the colors they have for cars, the names they give them.
1: Was it turned around when I was last here?
0: I think
1: Bob's
0: it was,
1: birthday?
0: Yeah, it was.
1: Okay, I think it was.
0: But the white one that was here had a 392 in it. It was big Hemi.
1: Cubics?
0: That's, yeah, what's big a 392? Cubics, baby.
1: Okay,
0: it had some cubics in it, yeah.
1: See, that I got was, that. Wow. Yeah.
0: But this one's more mild. This is a trail-rated Jeep Wrangler. And this one's more of a mellow one. It's four door.
1: Oh, speaking of Alan Mello Dodge. Yeah, yeah. Oh, way to get that in there, Bob. Slide. Okay, well, slide. And it's more mellow.
0: It's very, very mellow. Yes,
1: well done.
0: It is. And if you look up through the window there, you can see the roof slides open like an accordion. Isn't that neat?
1: Yes.
0: One of the gentlemen that works for me came down here and got one, and he says, yes, I can open my roof up to like 50 miles an hour. I says, well, how does that work? I'm thinking a conventional convertible.
1: Yeah.
0: How does it not rip it apart?
1: Good question.
0: Because it just folds back. You can look at the back top there. It's like an accordion folded up.
1: Now,
0: and you just push
1: I'm
0: a button.
1: Seeing what you're
0: Isn't
1: saying.
0: That, yeah? You just push a button and it closes
1: that
0: up
1: is
0: or
1: exciting.
0: Opens up. Yeah.
1: Isn't that exciting?
0: Yeah. Open air, baby.
1: I just want, you know what? I just want a Cabana Boy driver now, and I'll get one of these.
2: I think that'd be great.
0: Go what to the store thinking? Now, please. I'm hungry.
1: I think we're getting close.
0: Yeah. Never know. So, anyways, we never got onto anything else, but Bob and I seldom get onto anything else.
1: Thinking.
0: But there was another race. But in the meantime, on Saturday, and this is something that NASCAR, as a sanctioning body, has started doing now. They actually listen to the weather people.
1: What?
0: And there's a hurricane
1: Crazy.
0: Came up through the Gulf across Florida and did a lot of damage and whatnot. And it was going to be right over Charlotte all
1: it
0: day
1: was.
0: Saturday. So very early on Saturday, they said, yeah, no go today. We're not doing the usual Saturday program is practice and then qualifying for the Cup Series.
1: Right.
0: And then they run the Xfinity Series. The O'Reilly Series.
1: Okay, O'Reilly.
0: They run O'Reilly Series, which is kind of the middle tier. There's three touring series.
1: Okay.
0: You have the Truck Series.
1: Truck Race.
0: Then you have
1: Cup
0: the O'Reilly,
1: race,
0: and then you have Cup.
1: Okay.
0: Cup is always the premier at the end.
1: Okay.
0: So the O'Reilly race, everything got postponed. Nothing on Saturday. And,
1: zero.
0: And this is years gone by, NASCAR would have said, well, we're going to try. So you would come as a fan and you'd have all these people standing around in the rain all day long until they finally said, I guess we can't do this today.
1: It's kind of a drag.
0: Wasn't that a song? Yeah.
1: Buckingham's. Thank you. Go ahead.
0: It's like working with Bob. Yeah,
1: I know.
0: He knows every song and every band.
1: Yeah,
0: and
1: not
0: bands
1: bad.
0: I've never heard of.
1: Yeah,
0: another
1: really.
0: Band I've never heard of.
1: It was not a metal band, I'm
0: no,
1: just saying.
0: No, that's
1: so
0: true.
1: So he might not have known that. Anyway, it's a good thing I'm here
0: you'd
1: today.
0: You'd be surprised.
1: He probably would.
0: I spent a lot of miles in cars with that boy. NASCAR made that call early. Nobody's standing around. So come into Sunday, weather was fairly decent. The O'Reilly race actually ran after the Cup race. So it ran a little bit later in the evening.
1: I didn't quite get that.
0: And what happened was a little rain did come and delayed that start because I turned on the CW.
1: The CW?
0: The CW channel. WLVI.
1: Country Western?
0: No.
1: No, I'm sorry.
0: No, that's
1: CW.
0: No.
1: I'm thinking
0: or my other two favorite forms of music, hip and hop. Yeah.
1: Yeah, I can
0: the
1: see
0: The CW
1: you.
0: Was is Warner and something else. I don't know what the C was
1: All right,
0: on there.
1: Warner. All right, good enough.
0: A couple of years ago, it was announced that the CW would carry all of the O'Reilly races. At that time, the Xfinity Series races. Now O'Reilly is the O'Reilly Auto Parts is a prime sponsor.
1: Oh, yes.
0: Right?
1: Yeah.
0: CW is a regular

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1: No kidding.
0: So you tune into channel 56 when they're not playing CSI reruns. They've got the race on.
1: Okay.
0: So
1: is official yes. home of the CW network featuring blah blah blah.
0: All kinds of stuff.
1: And,
0: that's right.
1: Oh, interesting.
0: Channel 56.
1: So All American, NASCAR, Xfinity series, Superman and Lois.
0: Yeah. Now anyway. It's O'Brien. Yeah, it's the O'Reilly series, not O'Brien. The O'Reilly series now.
1: All right.
0: Yep.
1: And it's not giving me what CW stands for. Not important.
0: No, we looked it up. One of them was Warner. It was a conglomeration
1: gotcha.
0: That comes together. So the nice thing about that is you can have the little rabbit ears. Mm-hmm. We're old enough to remember rabbit ears on the television.
1: I do.
0: And you can pick this up over just airwaves. They also have a streaming service, and they've finally got that streaming live on the CW app. So you can watch all the other crazy shows. They have some interesting shows. Some that were very popular, but they have some interesting shows. And they have, every time I turn on, CSI is on. They love that. They love that show. So anyways, I tuned in. I think the race was supposed to start at 8.
1: Okay.
0: So I turn on the CW.
1: And this is Sunday.
0: This was Sunday.
1: Okay.
0: This was Sunday after the cup race.
1: After
0: the cup race.
1: Okay.
0: Because of
1: nothing
0: the scheduling.
1: Again happened on. We had the truck race on Friday, but Saturday was a washout.
0: Saturday was
1: so
0: a total washout.
1: Total
0: washout. Isaiah came and peed all over the place.
1: Or Isaiah. Whatever.
0: Isaiah. No, you'd say it with a flair. Isaiah.
1: Yeah, it's very good.
0: And before anybody criticizes me, my mother's name was Gomez, okay? So I'm used to a lot of Spanish accents around my house, trust.
1: Yes.
0: I was Humberto when I was in trouble, trust me. That was
1: because
0: my father's family was Italian. So
1: exactly.
0: Yeah,
1: well,
0: it
1: Bianchi,
0: was a loud house I grew up in.
1: It never dawned on me, Bianchi Gomez. Amazing. Anyway.
0: Yeah, yeah.
1: So here we are Sunday night at 8.
0: So Sunday night at 8. The race got a little delayed. I think about an hour.
1: Okay.
0: I was working as I do all hours.
1: And again,
0: of the
1: we're
0: day.
1: On the O'Reilly race.
0: And we're on the O'Reilly
1: okay.
0: race.
1: Right.
0: And this young driver, Corey Day, has a pretty good race, leads 56 laps, but he has a real bad pit stop at one time, but comes back.
1: Okay.
0: We have stages, and I can tell you about stages later. So Corey Day comes back, wins his, I want to say his third or fourth race of the
1: year.
0: Two
1: consecutive weeks, Titans
0: he won
1: race.
0: Two in a row. He's won two in a row.
1: Right.
0: And he won the race over Jesse Love. Now, Jesse Love has been to the New England Racing Museum.
1: Wow.
0: Jesse Love also was, I don't say he was racing against us. He was passing us a lot at our go-karting event we went to.
1: Yes.
0: I saw that. It's more than a go-kart.
1: I saw pictures.
0: We call it karting event.
1: Okay.
0: Bumped me out of the way at least a dozen times because that's how many times he lapped me. And it wasn't a purposeful thing. It's just when you go into a corner, that's where he wanted. He's not expecting me to slow down as much because he's going full bore.
1: Yeah.
0: And I didn't wait until my third run before I realized that, before I was told, you put your foot to the floor,
1: to the
0: so to pedal all the way down, and you could do the entire course full throttle except for the downhill right hand turn.
1: Okay.
0: Yeah.
1: Okay.
0: Especially
1: that makes sense.
0: Especially
1: Even
0: just
1: I get that.
0: Just as you're going into that turn, the pavement drops about an inch and a half to 2 inches.
1: Oh. Okay.
0: Oh,
1: not a good plan
0: it
1: to be
0: puckers
1: going
0: you.
1: Full
0: it,
1: throttle.
0: Yeah.
1: Is that correct?
0: It puckers you up.
1: Okay.
0: I'll have you know, Mr. Bardis spun out twice there. So.
1: I never
0: spun
1: interesting.
0: Out.
1: He never mentioned
0: that. He never
1: that.
0: Mentioned that, did he?
1: He didn't mention
0: we
1: that.
0: We did talk about it over the year, so it's not
1: yes.
0: totally.
1: Okay, well then, fair enough.
0: Yes.
1: All right, then give it the devil is due.
0: Yes. So anyways, they had a really good spirited race towards the end of that race. Jesse Love coming in second. Sheldon Creed, who is the points leader right now, came in third. Justin Allgaier, who went into the chase when they reset all the points, like a 259-point lead, it just all goes away, and he ended up with a 25-point lead over the second place.
1: Wow.
0: But
1: that's the way it works.
0: That's the way it works.
1: Okay.
0: That's the way it works. And that's why it's there.
1: So you have
0: Otherwise,
1: to keep winning. You have to keep winning,
0: well,
1: and you can't –
0: you've
1: got to
0: be consistent.
1: Points.
0: Yeah.
1: All right, consistent. All right.
0: Yeah,
1: that's
0: you really have
1: probably
0: to be
1: the most important thing.
0: Yeah.
1: It seems to me like if something happens, you can lose points. Now this
0: Oh, absolutely.
1: Yeah, but this is different than football or baseball. You don't lose points.
0: Well, no, you're not taking away. It's just that you're not gaining as many as the other ones.
1: Okay.
0: As the other racers. So Justin Allgaier has had a couple of bad races during this chase where
1: What do
0: he's
1: you make of that?
0: Right place, wrong time.
1: Interesting.
0: Somebody blew a tire and into the wall he goes.
1: Oh, okay. Got it.
0: Let me finish this and then I'll tell you about right place, wrong time. Carson Brown came in fifth. Brendan Jones and Austin Hill were sixth and seventh. Anthony Alfredo, Fast Pasta is his nickname.
1: Ooh,
0: he came in eighth.
1: Makes sense.
0: Taylor Gray, who was another young one coming up and coming, he was ninth, and Brendan Poole finished out your top 10. So what happened to Justin Allgaier, similar to what happened to Bubba Wallace this last week? They're driving their line, and somebody below them loses control, takes them in the wall, they're done. I'll tell you, Bubba Wallace hit the wall really hard.
1: Is he okay?
0: Like a ton. He is.
1: Okay.
0: Though,
1: I like
0: when
1: Bubba
0: you,
1: Wallace.
0: Yeah, Bubba's a character. He's really nice. Yeah.
1: And that's, yep. I just enjoy, yeah. You know, when I do watch for him. Anyway, you have a favorite.
0: As they say in racing, crap happens. And,
1: yes.
0: And it happened to him. But when that wreck happened, they cut to commercial just as they were pulling the stretcher out of the ambulance. So we were all thinking, ooh, this is a little more serious. But when they came back, he was walking around the car. He took a hell of a hit.
1: Excuse me.
0: So I've heard a lot of media people say, oh, he was at the wrong place at the wrong time. There's a difference between wrong place, wrong time, right time.
1: Okay, explain.
0: And I do this. So there's how many different combinations? You have right place, right time.
1: Mm-hmm.
0: Right place, wrong time. Wrong place, right time. Wrong place, wrong time. So four people are walking down a street. Two people are on the sidewalk. Two people are actually walking in the street with their backs to traffic, which we were always taught, right?
1: Right.
0: Being sarcastic. So the person, this car comes flying down the road, careens into the jaywalker, bounces off the car, and hits the guy on the sidewalk. Okay?
1: Okay.
0: Misses one of the other jaywalker and misses the other guy on the sidewalk. So the other guy on the sidewalk, right place, right time.
1: Ah, beautiful. This is good.
0: The guy behind him, right place. He was on the sidewalk. Wrong time. Car came flying through.
1: Uh-oh.
0: Now the two guys are jaywalking. Wrong place. The guy in front, right time. Car didn't hit him.
1: Right.
0: The guy behind him, wrong place, wrong time. Okay. So
1: perfect.
0: Justin Allgaier and his wreck, Bubba Wallace and his wreck, and countless times during the year, there's just sometimes you're in the right place, wrong time. And there's a lot of times you're in the right place just at the right time as this other car comes careening by you,
1: yeah,
0: inches apart.
1: Okay.
0: Most people in the traveling world, those people that drive, have no idea what it's like to travel at 160, 170 miles an hour.
1: Can't imagine.
0: No, most people.
1: Have you done
0: maybe.
1: That, Bob? And have you actually done that in your career? Of
0: no,
1: you know,
0: no. I've done straight line 110. Okay. If you go up to New England Dragway during the summer, Wednesday nights and Friday nights they have street drags. You go in
1: oh,
0: there,
1: they
0: pay,
1: do.
0: You pay $20.
1: Okay.
0: They do a simple check of your car, and then you just start lining up, and you go down. You know, you race head to head. If you have a friend or something, you can race them. And I did. My best run was about 105, 110, somewhere in there.
1: What did that feel like?
0: Floating. The C5 had a tendency to get very light or light feeling. You feel
1: C5, what is?
0: My Corvette. My C5 Corvette felt very light at that temperature. I have not taken my new C7, which is a Grand Sport, which has rear ground effects on it and front ground effects. I'm curious. I want to get up there and try that
1: Are you thinking this summer? Would be the time?
0: Well, or maybe next summer.
1: That's what I meant.
0: This summer is done.
1: No, I know, but I'm thinking next summer would be the time.
0: Yeah, it would be fun to go up there. And you can take any car up there. You want to take your minivan up. And, of course, Bob is involved in SCC New Hampshire, Sports Car Club New Hampshire, and you can join them for very short money. And you can go up to Claremont. You can go to some other places and learn. That's what Bob did, went to New Hampshire Motor Speedway and went through there. A training course sponsored by some other.
1: Have you been through that training as well?
0: I haven't. I don't want to abuse my car. Let's put it that way.
1: Okay.
0: You can buy it, and again, relatively short money. It's like maybe $300 a day to insure your car, and anything that might happen when you have an incident
1: do this
0: to the track.
1: I see.
0: So it does cover you on that, but my Corvette, my truck are my daily drivers. That's what I drive a lot, and I don't want to jeopardize that.
1: I don't blame
0: it
1: you.
0: It could have something to do with $800 tires too, but
1: it could.
0: Yeah.
1: I think you're right. Yeah.
0: Because you abuse the snot out of tires doing that.
1: I bet you do.
0: But as far as just driving,
1: this big? Are you
0: my truck tires are.
1: Your truck tires are.
0: We're looking at the Jeep that's behind us here. Yes. Has some pretty good size. Now, again, this is a trail rated, so the wheel is smaller. This is like a 17 or 18 wheel. I can't read the size on here. It's a 17 or 18 wheel. So you have a really high sidewall.
1: Okay.
0: Which has a lot of give. So when you're off roading, when you're in those areas, you want the tire to have a lot of give.
1: Okay.
0: What you see on cars nowadays is these ridiculously huge wheels now, which I'm not a big fan of at all.
1: Yeah.
0: Very short sidewall, harder ride. Karen's Grand Cherokee has 21-inch wheels.
2: I hate them. They're going to get replaced.
1: Oh, are they? Will she know about that?
0: Yes, we've already discussed that because right now.
1: Or arm wrestled. Did you arm wrestle over
0: this? It's like this truck that's passing us now.
1: Yes.
0: This by the way, that is a SRT Viper Ram truck, which has the big V10 in it. And
1: there's a V10.
0: That's a kick the fanny truck from back 2005.
1: But can I ask you, if you have a V10 engine, why wouldn't you have,
0: Well, because the idea of a larger wheel and a shallow sidewall.
1: Uh-huh.
0: It's better performance. You're going around the corner, the tire's not flexing as much, so you do get better. You get better. High speed performance.
1: Okay.
0: Out of it.
1: Okay.
0: My wife doesn't need to high speed perform in her
1: Grand
0: Cherokee.
1: I was wondering, is she like, maybe we just don't know that much about Karen, but she
0: I'll guarantee you, she's a wild thing.
1: And...
0: Well, in other ways, but not in driving.
1: Just TMI.
0: Not in driving. No. So we are going to go to an 18-inch wheel.
1: Okay.
0: With a taller tire, and it gives a better ride, and the Continental tires that came with it I've never had noisier tires, my truck's not that noisy. The truck tires aren't even that noisy. So
1: the V10 is
0: going back. Yes, we saw that last after the end of our show. This gentleman bought this truck down in Florida, had it shipped up here, and had the boys down in the service go through it stem to stern and.
1: Okay.
0: Okay. The power seat wasn't working right, and make sure the engine's up to date and change
1: why
0: all the fluids.
1: Why buy it in Florida? There must be a reason.
0: Florida?
1: Yeah, why buy
0: it? No rust. Unless you live right on the coast.
1: Okay, and of course, it's a used vehicle.
0: And you try to find it. That's a 2005. Yeah,
1: God.
0: Yeah.
1: It does look amazing.
0: Yeah, and that's kind of the beauty of the internet now. You can find cars anywhere.
1: You're right,
0: and
1: you can.
0: That is a very, very rare truck. Okay. And when he came and asked, would you like to see a Viper truck? I said, yes.
1: I
0: don't remember
1: on
0: that. Once we got out there and looked at it, I said, now I remember that from Motor Trend when they came out. Of course, Motor Trend loves such things like that.
1: Yeah.
0: They went gaga over that truck.
1: They did.
0: They really liked that.
1: I can understand. I would love to have a ride in that. Would be fun. I finally got a ride in the...
0: It's a quick ride.
1: Challenger.
0: The Challenger.
1: Challenger, yeah.
0: Yes, Mr. Bardis took you for a ride and described every second of it to you, didn't he? Yes.
1: He didn't. The only reason being because there were other folks in the car that couldn't have cared less, I'm sure.
0: Yeah.
1: But no.
0: Yeah.
1: But it was pretty.
0: Do you know how many Bob's rides we've gone on? And I just hear every second of it. Yeah.
1: Because
0: we took one of the new Dodge has come out with a new Challenger, and that's got the Hurricane 6 in it. They will have a V8 version of it.
1: Is he planning on
0: that thing flies? My goodness gracious! Allegedly, we
1: went a little.
0: No. Selecto shift.
1: I kind of think that's fun. I'd love to drive
0: you're
1: one.
0: You're right.
1: It's been a long time, and I would love. I mean, that goes way back for me, and I would love to drive that and just experience it.
0: Now it does have the paddle shifting if you want to do that.
1: Okay.
0: And the reason for that is you can. I'm been trying to convince Mr. Bardis of this for a long time that A lot of high performance cars are going to either paddle shift or automatic transmission because you cannot physically shift that vehicle to maximize its performance.
1: Interesting.
0: The computer and the transmission can outperform a human being.
1: Once upon a time, though, it was not the case.
0: Oh, of course
1: right?
0: not. Oh, of course
1: okay.
0: not.
1: Okay. No. Okay. So it's the advent of the computer and all the electronics that have changed the whole. Okay.
0: Yeah.
1: Gotcha.
0: Because that's we all know a computer can outthink a human being as long as the programming is right. Right. Garbage in, garbage
1: Good
0: out.
1: Point.
0: But when you look at almost all the high performance cars now are all
1: automatic or
0: all
1: paddle.
0: Automatic say, paddle shifting.
1: And when you say paddle shifting, like,
0: there's a paddle on either side of the steering wheel.
1: Okay. Yeah. Okay. Got it.
0: So you can go to the quote manual mode unquote and shift it yourself.
1: Right. But not very.
0: Well, I guess it's sufficient because you're Formula One's like that. I believe IndyCar is like that. They're shifting. Now, they don't have the automatic transmission option. They definitely have to shift it with their hands, but it's not stirring the soup down next to you.
1: There's no more of that even going on.
0: No, there isn't. No.
1: Okay.
0: Not,
1: in race
0: not
1: car
0: much.
1: Right.
0: No.
1: Okay.
0: When I was looking for the C7 that I found, I wanted a yellow one and I wanted a standard.
1: Yeah.
0: I ended up out in Chicago to find that one. Travel.
1: You did? You went all the way out to Chicago for that?
0: Yes. My wife and I took a little flight out to Chicago. And,
1: and drove home?
0: No, it was in March. I was not driving. I was not driving.
1: So you
0: that
1: trucked
0: thing
1: it home.
0: Yeah, I had it. I had it transported.
1: Okay.
0: Home.
1: You didn't put the miles on it either. Exactly.
0: Didn't matter.
1: Okay.
0: Didn't matter. Just I'm not in March.
1: March is not a good time.
0: No. Mm-hmm. So, hey, we're at the top of the hour,
1: and we're
0: going to get going here. We'll be back next hour, and we will tease Carrie's little brain about all kinds of different things that she thought she might have or not known. And we'll be back, Sister Carrie, filling in for Mr. Bardis, who is down picking coffee beans in his Colombian fields. And we will cover some more things that you thought you never knew on the Bob's Racing Report here on WSMN, 1590 AM and 95.3 FM.

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1: 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The New England Patriots will play at home on Sunday when they take on the Jets. The Jets are 2-3. The Patriots are 3-2. Patriots will be without Travion Henderson for multiple weeks due to a high ankle sprain he suffered in last week's win over the Raiders. Frazier Minton scored twice, and the Boston Bruins rolled to a victory in San Jose last night as they beat the Sharks 6-3. Boston with the victory is now 5-2-0. The Boston Celtics have two games left in the preseason. They'll play tonight at home against the Charlotte Hornets, and the Celtics will wrap up preseason play on Friday in Philadelphia against the 76ers. Boston has won its first two preseason games of the year. Bundle auto and home, renters, or condo, and save with Progressive. 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
5: Silly season in the NASCAR O'Reilly Auto Parts Series continues for next year as the final month of the season is upon teams for this season. Peterson Racing has announced that Harrison Burton will drive the team's number 78 car beginning in 2027 as a teammate to Lee Pulliam. Burton currently drives the number 24 for Sam Hunt Racing and is 20th in the current standings. And Brennan Poole and Alpha Prime Racing will go their separate ways at the end of the season. Poole has been with the team the last three seasons, securing three top five finishes and 11 top tens, including a 10th place finish on Sunday in Charlotte. No word yet as to where Poole will end up or who will fill his seat at Alpha Prime. I'm Kyle Rickey. This is NASCAR Hot Pass on the Motor Racing Network.
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0: 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Turn it up.
1: NASCAR. It's not just about driving fast and turning left. 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Drivers want four tires and two cans of gas. 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Bob Bianchi and Bob Vardis. They are the drivers of the number 1590 WSMN sponsored race team, giving you all the NASCAR information that you need to keep you on track and taking the green flag to the checkered flag. And now here's your hosts, Bob Bianchi and Bob Vardis.
2: Oh, off we go for another hour, and you talk about a couple people full of gas. We're there, but Mr. Vardis is off on adventure, and I've got to do this again. I'm sorry. We did this the last hour. This is the adventure. Here we go. Where's

0: This is how you pick the richest coffee in Colombia.
1: No, you go down to your grocery store.
0: This is how you pick the richest coffee in America. Look for the symbol of 100% Colombian coffee, handpicked by Juan Valdez, the richest coffee in the world.
1: So now we know where Mr. Bartos is, and filling in for him is our favorite Sister Carrie. Thanks for coming and filling in. We had a good time last hour. I don't think we talked much racing at all, but we talked cars and things like that.
2: I think you're right, but it was really fun. And I'm like, ooh, went by in a whiz.
1: It does go by, yeah.
2: It really does.
1: There are some days
2: so fun.
1: I walk in here and I went, what are we going to talk about? And away we go.
2: I have all these notes and stuff, but... Anyway, it was way more fun listening to you and your little stories.
1: Oh, I got a load of them. Just ask my poor wife, who's put up with that for 36 years.
2: Thank you, Karen.
1: You know, we never talked about any stats of the Cup Series in the last hour. So let's talk about that race.
2: It.
1: So the Cup race was finally able to get on track after Isaiah came through and peed all over the county down there in Charlotte. And the Cup race was actually, some people felt the Cup race was a little dull because there was only a few different leaders. Chase Briscoe, the eventual winner, really dominated it. But it was really exciting at the end. Poor Christopher Bell has had 8 second place finishes this year. Now, statistically, if you were to finish all 36 races in second place, nobody's going to beat you in the championship. Trust me, because you're gaining a lot of points. And he's actually gained a lot of the stage points. So at each race, you have 2 stages plus the final stage. At the end of at the end of the first stage and the second stage, 10 points goes to the leader. They say the winner of a stage, okay, it's the winner of the stage. And I think it's just the leader of the stage they're awarding points. It's a yellow flag. It's a time to, you can do a pit stop, you can do whatever you would normally do during a yellow flag. But there's the Charlotte race at Memorial Day is... 3 stages plus your last stage. So there's actually 4 stages. So there's 30 points on the line. The bottom line is you can really amass some points. And in the chase format, you're running 10 races. Whoever has the most points at the end of those 10 races is your champion. So the most points you can get is 76. So the winner gets 55 points. If you are first in the 2 stages, first and second stage, you get 10 and 10, another 20. So now you're up to 75. If you have the fastest lap, if you are the fastest car during the whole race, and they monitor all this, you get another point. And Kyle Larson, 2 races ago, got 76 points. Okay. Mm-hmm. So Chase Briscoe was at 68 because he came in second the first stage, seventh the second stage, and then won the race, 68 points. The second highest point getter was the second place running Christopher Bell because he came in third in stage 1, first in stage 2, ended up with 53 points. Okay. So some people might get a lot of points, but still lose track of first place in the point standing, and we'll talk about that in a minute. So Chase Briscoe had a pretty good lead going into the last few laps, but the last 10 laps. But his right front tire was coming apart. So you think about you're turning left all the time. It's very abusive to that right front tire, right? Because that's the force of that car is going into that tire. And he kind of thought he's... Okay, I've got this thing down. I'm all set. Christopher Bell was gaining on him like his pants were on fire. He was really moving. Wow. And ended up just a matter of a split second beat him to the line. You know, it just very,
2: exciting.
1: Very, yeah. And it, when you have an exciting finish, it kind of erases people's minds of maybe the rest of the race was kind of not bad, not blasé.
2: Uneventful?
1: More uneventful. It wasn't one of those that really got your blood moving.
2: Not exciting.
1: To me, I like watching racing. I love watching the cars. That's why I have over 500 diecasts in my house. I like that stuff. But there's a certain segment of the fandom that just wants to be at the edge of their seat like they were at the end of the race. And if they don't get that throughout the race, they get kind of disappointed. Well, at the end of the race, it was a matter of maybe a foot, 12 inches
2: like
1: or so.
2: Hair.
1: And when you're going 160 miles an hour, 12 inches is boop, goes by very, very quickly. So Christopher Bell ended up third. Ryan Blaney, who had a pretty decent race, came in third. Josh Berry. Now, Josh Berry is running for the Wood Brothers. Wood Brothers is one of the older teams, one of the oldest teams. They've been around since the beginning, but have not had as much success in the last 20 years. And Josh Berry really did not have a good year up until the time when they released him from his, they released him. He's going to finish out the year, but then he's going to another team next year because I guess.
2: Is that
1: now he's run better than anybody in the last, since that time, he is right at the top, but he didn't make the chase.
2: Okay.
1: This is the for in common vernacular, didn't make the playoffs. Because his first part of the season was just
2: lousy.
1: Mediocre or lousy. Yeah absolutely. Denny Hamlin, who was the points leader going into the chase, came in fifth. Kyle Larson, who's our points leader now, came in sixth. Shane Van Gisbergen. Now, this is a fellow from New Zealand who raced in the Australian Supercar Series, whose first race in the Cup Series he won. It was a road course. Now,
2: what's that mean?
1: A road course is one where you're turning left and right, and you're doing a road course. And the first race he won was actually a street course in Chicago, in the streets of Chicago. No, that was
2: really?
1: The streets of San Francisco. Wasn't that the
2: yes,
1: TV
2: it
1: show?
2: Was.
1: Yeah.
2: Carl Malden.
1: So, yeah. Carl Malden. Yeah. The only guy has a bigger nose than I do.
2: Stop.
1: But Shane Van Gisbergen was brought over by Trackhouse Racing specifically because he is really good at road courses. Because the Australian Supercar Series, that's all they run. It just so happens that the seventh generation Cup car is very much like the Australian Supercar Series. V8, independent four-wheel independent suspension. A lot of things were the same. Wide tires, big wheel, shorter sidewall, better handling, and wider tires, as I said. So Shane Van Gisbergen has been criticized by some in the purist, the old fan, the graybeards, as I call them.
2: Darling.
1: Well, he's just a road course ringer. And in the old playoff system, if you want to race during the regular season, you automatically qualified for the playoffs. Well, they just darn went and changed the rules this year on him.
2: I was curious. So if, like, guys from Australia are coming in other words, do they have to be there from the beginning in order to qualify?
1: Yes,
2: and
1: you have to be a full-time. Have to. Yes. So some people have said, well, you can bring in what they used to call the road course ringers, mm-hmm. like Ron Fellows,
2: right.
1: and Boris Said could come in for one and win. Oh, then he'd be in the playoffs. No.
2: The
1: part of it was you have to at least attempt to qualify for every race.
2: Okay.
1: So you have to be full-time. It's essentially, you just have to be a full-time racer.
2: Which
1: right.
2: makes yeah. sense.
1: Which
2: I
1: makes
2: just
1: absolute
2: wasn't
1: sense.
2: Sure.
1: Absolutely.
2: I wasn't sure.
1: So in his first year at Trackhouse Racing, he won that race in Chicago, but he didn't do any other races during the year. So he didn't qualify for the playoffs. The next year, what was there, six road course races, he won all five. He won five of those. He didn't win the first one, but he won the rest of them because he's darn good. And
2: yeah.
1: he's got he has a technique with his feet and shifting and stuff.
2: How do you describe that? Give me a little bit more on the technique, how you see that.
1: In road racing, you hear this term called wheel hop.
2: Okay.
1: You're coming into a corner, you're under braking hard, and all of a sudden your wheel grabs and lets up. It grabs so much it kind of forces the tire up off the so it hops into a corner. And I don't think anybody driving a car has ever really experienced that. So it's kind of a strange thing for people. And to watch the car, you can't really see it hopping.
2: You can't.
1: Okay. If you're in the car, you know it.
2: Yeah.
1: So that generally happens when you're applying the brakes. And obviously we know you race really hard up the corner, brake, and then, you know, you're getting into the corner. You want to brake before a corner. You don't want to be braking through a corner. So wheel hop was a big problem. What Shane does is he doesn't use as much brake as he clutches when he downshifts. And when you're downshifting, you driving a standard, you always clutch.
2: Right.
1: These cars, you don't clutch. You don't clutch when you're upshifting or downshifting.
2: Is that because they don't have a clutch, or is it?
1: Well, they have a clutch, but they don't have to. Okay. It's the way the thing is designed.
2: So it's sort of an optional thing. Okay.
1: But he's used to doing it.
2: Oh.
1: And a lot of drivers say really that's kind of his key, because we know using a lower gear slows you down, right?
2: Sure.
1: That helps you, especially in truck driving when you're going down hills and stuff. So they say his technique of clutching and then bringing that gear in to help slow down reduces the amount of brakes you use, reduces the habit or the effect of, or the negative effect of wheel hop.
2: Okay.
1: Yeah. And
2: that makes
1: and
2: sense.
1: And even other racers watching, because they have cameras, you know, these little cameras,
2: sure.
1: They have cameras on his feet. So you can see,
2: I was gonna
1: see
2: say,
1: what
2: they,
1: he's doing. Yeah.
2: Okay. They do have cameras all inside the car, do they not? Is that true, or is it just in certain areas?
1: Yes. In certain areas, some are NASCAR cameras.
2: Okay.
1: Some are media cameras.
2: And are the NASCAR cameras there to make sure that they are adhering to the rules?
1: Not so much that, is to make sure to have visual data of what's happening.
2: Okay.
1: Especially in an incident, you know, when a car hits, they want to know what's happening so they can analyze that
2: or
1: stuff.
2: What had happened.
1: Right. They have monitors all around the car for G-forces and things like that. A lot of the drivers wear mouthpieces that record the G-force.
2: Wow. Okay.
1: You know, when you hear somebody took a hard hit.
2: Yeah.
1: And it turns around, they just did 35 G's. You know what a G is, right?
2: A G is like the...
1: Is your weight.
2: Okay.
1: So standing, you're... You know, what are you, 110 pounds soaking wet?
2: Well, probably 20, but anyway, that's okay. But don't tell anybody.
1: Yeah, so 30 G's would be as if you weighed over 3,000 pounds.
2: So when they refer to something, G-force used to be something like we used to talk about
1: it
2: that
1: is.
2: In the industry with centrifuges.
1: Right. It's a stand. It's your weight magnified by whatever that G number is. Think about that.
2: Mm.
1: You hit a wall at 30 G's. You just took thousands of pounds of hit.
2: And Bob, inside these cars, what kind of protection
1: are we talking about? They're really strapped into their seats.
2: Okay, but if there's a collision, then what?
1: Well, you know that your brain is going as fast as the car.
2: Right.
1: And when things hit, your brain's still going until it hits something. Okay. So they've built a lot of things into this new car. We've all heard of the term crumple zones. So when this car first came out, it was a little too stiff. And of course, we know Kyle Busch's brother.
2: Right.
1: Why is that named?
2: Carl.
1: No.
2: Oh, I'm sorry.
1: For
2: Kyle.
1: Goodness sake. Kyle Busch, we tragically lost this year. No.
2: Kyle, we lost, but I thought his brother just spoke at his memorial.
1: Kurt Busch.
2: Kurt.
1: Oh, my goodness gracious. See,
2: this
1: thing got getting old and you can't remember crap.
2: Sorry.
1: So Kurt Busch backed into the wall at Pocono.
2: Okay.
1: And I can't remember if that was practice or during the race.
2: Recently?
1: Essentially, 3 or 4 years ago, it ended his career.
2: He mentioned that.
1: Because it hits very, very, very hard. And so they designed other areas into the car so it collapses to absorb that energy.
2: Okay.
1: They put up what they call the safer barriers on anywhere where they feel a car would hit. And the safer barrier is a very rigid steel wall.
2: Okay.
1: Okay. And it is held off of the concrete wall by these pyramids of styrofoam.
2: Wow.
1: When your passenger car hits that at 60 miles an hour, it doesn't go anywhere. Yeah. It doesn't even move.
2: Okay.
1: When a 3,600-pound stock car hits it at 160 miles an hour, it flexes.
2: Okay.
1: So it's absorbing a lot of that energy, a lot of that speed and energy is being absorbed by the safer barrier, by the crumple zones in the car. And then the seat is very much a wraparound. They also have an insert that's form fitted to the driver, and the driver has the Hans device head and neck. I don't know what the S stands for. It's a head and neck system, I think.
2: Okay.
1: So it is a cable attaching. So a framework is on your back that has two horns that stick up, and it's cabled to the helmet. Okay.
2: Wow.
1: So that your head doesn't snap forward,
2: okay,
1: and you get that basal skull fracture that killed Dale Earnhardt. And so the head and neck restraint, and in the cockpit, if you come up to the New England Racing Museum, you'll see.
2: I have been there.
1: Yes.
2: You know that,
1: and
2: right?
1: you'll
2: during COVID.
1: Yes. And you'll
2: there.
1: See Joey Logano. Yeah. And you'll see Joey Logano's car up there, and where he sits very reclined. He's a tall fellow anyways, but he sits more reclined.
2: What's the benefit of that?
1: I think it's driver preference,
2: gotcha,
1: for the most part.
2: Mm-hmm.
1: And forward forces aren't as bad. And plus, remember, these guys are driving 300, 400 miles in a matter of a few hours.
2: Yeah.
1: I don't know many people around that can drive for 3 or 4 hours without a stop or whatnot.
2: Really?
1: I know Miss Tinkles can't do that. So, so when you look at Joey's seat, it's kind of reclined. It's
2: okay.
1: Very much wraparound. There's a big arm that comes out on the right side of the head to prevent the head from getting tossed with an impact coming in from the right side of the car. And there's also, you have the steering shaft comes up through, but it also has padding on it. Very stiff padding, by the way. Well, why is it so stiff? Because when you hit something 160 miles an hour, light foam doesn't do any good.
2: Okay.
1: But that's called a knee knocker.
2: Love it.
1: Right? So if you hit the wall sideways, your knees don't come over and knock together.
2: Which is good.
1: And awesome. Go further
2: these changes that you're talking about right now, that they've made safety changes, when did the majority of these come into being, would you say?
1: Well, almost.
2: I know that they've been probably evolving, but I was just curious, when did they really take a close look? Was it a certain event in NASCAR? Was it Dale Earnhardt's death? Do you think that that was the major impetus?
1: Yes.
2: Okay.
1: And it was happening before then. Certain things over the years when things happen, because that's how mankind is. See,
2: mm-hmm.
1: We just wait till something happens.
2: Well, we always give after a tragedy.
1: Right.
2: You know, I mean.
1: Yeah. Look what happened to air travel after 9/11, right?
2: Mm-hmm.
1: Now all of a sudden.
2: Mm-hmm.
1: And we had all kinds of warnings out there. But would people put up with what we go through at the airport now had 9/11 not happened?
2: I don't think so.
1: Probably not.
2: Mm.
1: But Israel's always done that. So anyways, but, and it's the same with racing. They learn certain things. There's,
2: sure,
1: when you look at a race car, there's the cage, you have the roll bars and all this other stuff. There's something called a Petty bar. Well, what's a Petty bar?
2: Richard
1: well, that's
2: Petty?
1: Because, yeah, Richard Petty had a crash and
2: Did he go?
1: Oh, many times.
2: Oh,
1: but
2: okay, that's...
1: in this particular incident, the bar that goes across the top of the windshield collapsed down. So now we have a new bar in there. Why? Because we learned something from that incident.
2: Right.
1: Now it's a Petty bar. We also have a Newman bar from when he crashed at Daytona. There was that almost caved in on his head. So now there's another new bar.
2: Are we talking Newman?
1: Ryan Newman.
2: Oh, Ryan Newman.
1: Hello.
2: Not Paul.
1: Hello, Newman.
2: Hello, Newman.
1: Have you ever seen Jerry Seinfeld talk about the Newman thing? It's a bit in his comedy act. He says, somebody asks him, can you say hello, Newman? He says, well, you can't just say it. You have to get into the mood.
2: You have to
1: be in the right moment. You have to open the door and go, hello, Newman.
2: Newman.
1: Great. Yes, it is funny. So innovation comes, unfortunately, a lot of innovation comes after something happens. Now, in the last 10 to 15 years, I think the sanctioning body is a little bit more further ahead on that.
2: Okay.
1: We haven't, cross your fingers and pray to the Lord above.
2: Knees bent.
1: Hope that we don't have a fatality in the top three series, because we've had them in certain other series, certainly. Yeah. But in the top three series, we haven't had a fatality since Dale Earnhardt's passing. So, but we do have to cover the bottom of the hour. It's the Bob's Racing Report on WSMN, 1590 AM and 95.3.
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1: And don't forget WSMN.live. 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
2: Streaming. Listening.
1: Streaming. Yes.
2: Streaming.
1: So, yes, safety innovations, but I think it's accelerated in the last couple decades.
2: Bob, also, with technological advances as well. So
1: it can
2: move faster.
1: Computer modeling.
2: It's not just about, there's an accident and then they react. It's also because, a lot of things are changing technologically so that enables them to, implement these things faster, which is great.
1: In every incident that happens, Bubba Wallace's incident, that was a really hard hit. NASCAR takes that back to the R&D center, and they examine all the different sensors that they have in the car, any cameras that are in the car. They watch it. How is the driver tossed around in there? How is the car collapsing? How is it performing the way they think? And this is
2: pretty
1: these
2: amazing.
1: Are things that'll come out, and you will see various changes throughout the season when they discover that this needs to change. Maybe a gusset plate here, maybe a weakening of a particular point so that it crushes better in absorbing the energy, because this is a show, this is entertainment.
2: Yeah.
1: People used to love to come to the board track in the 20s in Salem, New Hampshire, mile and a half track, totally made out of 2x4s. And men of derring do would go out and around there. And they had, I think, 7 events there and killed somebody every one of those events. Now, women in their parasols and their finery would come up on the trains out of Boston and all these other surrounding towns back when trains could transport you anywhere. The place was just packed. Did they come to see somebody die? Absolutely not. But they came to see men doing exciting things.
2: It's the gladiator thing.
1: Yeah.
2: Okay.
1: It is.
2: It really is. I mean, why do I watch football and love it so much?
1: Oh, see, I thought you just wanted to see the hunky men out there.
2: Well, that too, because I'm still looking for the cabana boy. But anyway, it's just a minor.
1: Someday.
2: Anyway. Yes. but you're right. It is because dawned on me, it's like with all the crazy stuff that goes on with that sport and this, which is very exciting. At the same time, it's like, oh my God, there's an animal in me. I didn't know.
1: The human body wasn't meant to do more than, 5 or 10 miles an hour, right?
2: Right.
1: And now we're doing 100, almost 200 miles an hour in these automobiles we have. And this is why we have a lot of deaths related around things that carry you faster than the human body can go. And it's interesting. This was years ago. I mean, this was probably over 25 or 30 years ago. It was a physicist who was a physicist. He said, the way athletes are going, the training and all this stuff, we're getting to the point where these men, and he was specifically talking about football, that they can carry themselves beyond what bone structure will be able to survive.
2: Tom Brady, kind of an example.
1: I guess, but I was thinking a running back or these wide receivers.
2: Absolutely.
1: They're running so fast, and the other guy chasing him or coming across the field at him, that collision is just absolutely mind-numbing, and you wonder why there's so many injuries in that. When you see, honestly, if you go on YouTube, you can probably find Bubba Wallace's incident from Charlotte this last weekend. Mm-hmm. I mean, you watch that and think about that.
2: I'll be looking for that for sure.
1: When I listen to NASCAR radio a lot, and quite regularly you get the old gray beard will call up and complain that it's not a stock car anymore.
2: What does that mean?
1: A stock car is back when they started, They went down to the dealership and they bought the car, made a few, quote, few, unquote, modifications to it and went out racing. Oh. Well, can you imagine take a sports car, any sports car, and run into the wall at 160 miles an hour. What's going to happen to the person inside? They ain't going to survive it. Okay. Right. And the car itself is just going to disintegrate. But beyond that, take that same car out on a track and do, you're not going to be able to do 160, but take that car out on a track and do 120, 130. About lap two, the front wheel bearings will dissolve and the wheels will fly off and the kingpins will be gone and the motor will blow up because all the oil is sloshed to one side. And you could go on and on and on about the things that would not survive in a

0: Not in the top series of NASCAR.
1: Okay.
0: The only place you'll see that is you go to Hudson Speedway.
1: Okay.
0: You know, Hudson Speedway had finally, over there, that way you were pointing towards Hudson over there. Finally, Hudson was able to get in their Pete Fiandaca Memorial Race. The weather has just really hit them. Pete was one of these guys that was a garage racer, but he was racing all kinds of different cars out of his garage. Won over 320 feature races during his lifetime. 40 years he raced. Out of Fitchburg, Mass. Do you know somebody else from Fitchburg, Mass? Ron Bouchard. Come to Ron Bouchard.
1: Ron Bouchard.
0: Remember his dealerships out in, his car dealerships out in Fitchburg?
1: Not
0: did you grow up around this area?
1: Sudbury, Mass.
0: Oh, you don't remember those ads on Channel 4, Channel 5? Come to Ron Bouchard.
1: I know I should.
0: And Rod standing there with a checkered flag waving in the background. Ron Bouchard was a racer in NASCAR and around. He was a very, very successful modified racer and whatnot. But anyways, Pete was from Fitchburg. They called him the traveling man because he traveled around all kinds of tracks, won track championships all over the place. But Hudson was really his home. That was his favorite. So he passed away in 2022. And the new owner, Ben Bosowski.
1: You've had him on.
0: Wanted to honor. Yes, Ben.
1: Yes,
0: Ben was a regular with us. Yeah.
1: Yes.
0: So wanted to have a race to honor Pete.
1: And, commemorative.
0: And the weather just kept just kicking the snot out of him. So they're finally able to get it in.
1: Yay.
0: Last weekend.
1: Oh,
0: and
1: fun.
0: George Baldwin was able to win the race. They couldn't do any qualifying or the heats, and it was supposed to be a three-heat feature. They all agreed, let's just run a single 100-lap. 100-lap race on, did they get it on Saturday? No, I'm sorry, it was Sunday. They finally, because the darn weather was just kicking the snot out of them. Yeah, it was not good. So they finally got it in. It's neat. Those are late model, what they call street stocks. I'm sorry, they're not late models. They're street stocks. So they're essentially a stock car, but there's a lot on there that's changed.
1: Well, what you would call, I would call enhancements or, I mean,
0: yes,
1: really,
0: because the car is not
1: going
0: to survive otherwise. It needs to have the roll cage and all this other stuff.
1: Your analogy was perfect. I mean, that sort of, you know, brought it home for me. It's like if you're, you know, do two laps, the wheel bearings are going to, you know, fall apart and the oil is going to be slushing around. And it's like, but I never thought of that.
0: Yeah.
1: Never thought of that. It's simple, but, you know.
0: My C7 Corvette has what they call a dry sump oiling. It doesn't have an oil pan. It's oil injected.
1: Huh.
0: Why is that? We're going around corners.
1: Okay.
0: And this is 9.5 quarts, mind you. So this is a whole different system.
1: It is.
0: So
1: I've never even heard of oil injected. Fuel injected, yes,
0: right.
1: But I didn't even realize. Yeah. Okay.
0: As opposed to having the oil being pumped around the engine, laying in a
1: pan,
0: which you figure you go around a corner real hard, all that oil goes to one side and maybe the pickup's not picking it up.
1: Okay.
0: So in a dry sump system, you have oil reservoir and it's pumping the oil out of that. It's not picking it up out of the pan.
1: Wow.
0: And oil changes are a little different.
1: Has that been going on for a long time? Have
0: you
1: had oil injection for a very long time?
0: Yeah, that's all
1: time?
0: You see in race cars. Yeah.
1: Okay. And since when? Would you say? I mean,
0: just to guess. That was probably something that came up back in the 60s and 70s,
1: really.
0: Yeah.
1: Okay.
0: And airplanes, I think, run on that
1: same
0: type
1: thing?
0: Of thing, too, because if you have up and down
1: makes
0: and all
1: sense.
0: Around, yeah. So it's all over the place. This is, racing is different. It's not jumping in your car, turn the key on, put it in gear, and go. There's much more to it.
1: A lot.
0: And I'll tell you, if you want to get to know racing, if you're here in the Nashville area, you're listening to us, go across the river, you go up Old Dairy Road, and there you go. It's right at the end of Old Dairy Road where it meets, West Road, what's across? Oh, I think it's Robinson Road on that corner.
1: That being?
0: Hudson Speedway.
1: Speedway. There we go. So
0: 80 years it's been there.
1: Yeah.
0: And every year Hudson treats it like it's never been there before. And
1: that is crazy to me.
0: Well, yeah, I worked for Hudson. I know how crazy it is.
1: Oh, yeah.
0: Yeah.
1: Good point.
0: Yeah. So but really again, nice that they were able to get in that.
1: Ben,
0: so.
1: What's his name? Ben.
0: Ben.

0: Masalski.
1: Ben Masalski. And is Ben, does Ben still come on? Does he?
0: We haven't talked to Ben for a while. He's been very busy. He's involved in the racing scene here in northern New England. The new owners of Thunder Road up in Barrie, Vermont. They try to work together so that racers want to race their car. And if rules are similar to these different tracks, they can go somewhere Thursday night, and then go somewhere Friday night, and go somewhere Saturday night, then go somewhere Sunday.
1: Makes sense.
0: Hudson runs on Sunday. They have a curfew. They can't run beyond that. But Hudson Speedway has been around for 80 years, and they've gone through a lot of transitions. Well, when Ben took it over, he paved all the pit areas. He bought old stands from New Hampshire Motor Speedway, very comfortable aluminum seats with a back so you can sit there and enjoy. Has nice concessions. There's a little play area for the youngsters.
1: What a fun thing to do, though, on a Sunday. I mean, and it probably isn't. It probably doesn't cost that much.
0: It's very reasonable. Very reasonable price.
1: That sounds fun.
0: The concessions, the food, or if you want to bring in your own.
1: Yeah.
0: Bring in your own food.
1: You can even do that. Yep. That's amazing.
0: Yes.
1: And he's done a great job, it sounds
0: He does. And that's most racetracks.
1: Okay.
0: You know, most racetracks, you can bring your own food in. Because they know they still make plenty of money on concessions because people don't want to be bothered. I want to go buy a hot dog or a hamburger at the
1: Everybody likes to eat out. I mean, how many people cook anymore anyway?
0: And it's a fun show. Ben puts on some really neat shows. On Labor Day, they had the King of the Hill race.
1: What was that? Give me a little.
0: King of the Hill, and you can find it on YouTube. Just go to Hudson Speedway, King of the Hill. A pickup truck with a flatbed trailer with two ramps drives around the quarter-mile track.
1: Okay.
0: And a bunch of crazy buggers in cars try to drive up onto the trailer and stay there.
1: Jeez.
0: Okay. A lot of them didn't. Some guy in a minivan fell off the side and rolled a few times. They got him out, and he was jumping up and down and waving to the crowd and having a good old time. Now, I don't know how they settled. The guy that actually got on the trailer and stayed there actually overshot the trailer and hit the back of the pickup truck, which was a junky old pickup truck. Somebody else came up behind him and stayed on. So I don't know if they awarded two prizes or the first guy that stayed on gets, I don't know, but it's hilarious to watch.
1: What a trick.
0: Yeah,
1: I mean, that was good.
0: And I think maybe they already had, he used to have a Halloween themed race where we put five crates of pumpkins out on the backstretch. And at first they go around the pumpkins. Well, eventually somebody
1: smashing pumpkins.
0: They did some real smashing. And you know what happens? Pumpkins get greasy and slippery.
1: Nasty.
0: Yeah. And I think this isn't. He does that in what they call a flagpole race. Okay. So when you come around the front stretch, they have a big loader tire. You know, the big front end loader's tire. You have to drive around the tire and then go.
1: Okay.
0: So every lap, you have to circle the tire on the front stretch and go. Well, the first guy coming around there says, he goes around the tire. And the second time around, he moves the tire and then goes around it. and these are
1: very fun.
0: Racing purists hate it.
1: Oh.
0: Because that's not real racing.
1: But it's entertainment.
0: But it's entertainment. Racing is entertainment.
1: Yes.
0: We get so many time fans, NASCAR fans, the graybeards will say, "What? I don't like that kind of racing. That's not real racing." Or we talked about in the last hour, we talked about stage racing.
1: Right.
0: You get points in the middle of the race. NASCAR, as a sanctioning body, cannot afford Kerry watching the first 20 laps, go mow the lawn, go get groceries, and then come back and watch the last 20.
1: Right.
0: Can't afford that. Now you have two breaks in there that are awarding points. Money. Yeah, to you and I is important. To these racers, points is what they're after.
1: That's what they said in Kyle Busch's memorial, his celebration of life, that is all about the points and the,
0: the end prize.
1: The trophy.
0: The end prize.
1: Yes.
0: And
1: it's all about that for them.
0: And they want those points.
1: Makes sense.
0: And they race really hard throughout the race to get those points. And especially now that we're in the chase, now that we're in this chase where 10 races, whoever has the most points at the end, it's all cumulative. There's no more eliminations. Though, you look, Kyle Larson right now has had a pretty good chase.
1: Yeah.
0: His average finish is 2.8. Very, very good. So he is 49 points ahead of Denny Hamlin.
1: Okay. Who's in number two?
0: Who is in the number two position. Okay. Now, if let's say Denny Hamlin wins next week at Phoenix. So they're coming up to Phoenix. That'll be on Sunday at 3 p.m.
1: Right.
0: On the 18th. Saturday is the O'Reilly race at 7:30 p.m. And it's really easy. The Friday is 7:30 p.m. Those are night races out there because it's Peonix out there and the western land over there. Okay. And remember, in Bob keeps on 7:30, 7:30, 3.
1: Right.
0: That's what you need to remember. And we don't have to change the clocks during this time. Of course, Arizona doesn't change their clocks. Anyways, we don't know if that's going to happen in this country or not. We have no idea. The Senate in their usual efficiency. So let's say Denny Hamlin wins the race and gets 75 points.
1: In Phoenix.
0: Well, if Kyle Larson goes out and win, say he gets the most stage points, 20. Mm-hmm. And now, of course, you're taking points away from Denny. He can't earn those that many points.
1: Right.
0: Say Denny has a mediocre, he comes in fifth on both of the stages. He's not going to gain much points on Kyle Larson.
1: Kyle's going to be still up there.
0: So Denny's behind, Denny Hamlin's behind 49 points. Christopher Bell's 51 points behind. Chase Briscoe, who won the last two races, had good races. He's 65 back.
1: Okay.
0: Ryan Blaney, 85 points back. Joey Logano's 92 points back. Now, if you're 65, 85, or 92 points behind.
1: Yeah. Unlikely.
0: It is unlikely.
1: Okay.
0: Now, this is what Bob gets mad at me for, that anybody can. You're right.
1: Bob is all about that.
0: you're right. But what it boils down to is the more people you have to leap over, the harder it gets.
1: It is.
0: Denny Hamlin is 49 points behind. You think, boy, that's pretty tough. Unless if Kyle Larson's car goes out and poops the bed
1: in the first stage,
0: mm-hmm. no stage points. And 1 point for finishing last or in the 35.
1: So this could potentially, it's really, contention, Bob would say probably 1 to 5 is possible. And you would say that I think between 1 and 2 or maybe 1, 2, and 3 is possible. What do you think?
0: But remember, the numbers we look at now, the 49 points, 51 points, 65, 85, and 92 is all predicated on what Kyle Larson does.
1: Right.
0: If Kyle Larson gets 1 point,
1: which
0: if you lose your engine, remember, we have this conglomeration of 10,000 or whatever parts, which I don't care how much momentum you have. That car can poop its pants and it's done.
1: Right.
0: And you get 1 point for finishing like 35 and worse. Even then, if you get 5 points, this is where you're losing. So all of these numbers change drastically because they're all based on how many points the leader has.
1: Okay.
0: And he has 2,367, which is irrelevant. It's all.
1: And Bob, when you're watching this on TV, don't you kind of see them kind of go?
0: Yeah,
1: up
0: they calculate. Well, yeah, they calculate it for you.
1: I've watched that. I don't know if that's a fair representation of like what is kind of happening. Like during the race, you'll see like Kyle Busch is at the top. No Bubba Wallace. No, now it's
0: Kyle Busch better not be at the top.
1: No, I know.
0: That might be a seance event.
1: Well, I know. Out on a limb. Yeah. Anyway, but follow what I Kyle Larson.
0: Yes.
1: Different Kyle.
0: Yes.
1: And so it's possible that when you're watching this, you kind of see them sort of one goes up and then one goes down and then. Throughout the race, I've kind of seen that in a graphic on TV.
0: They call that as they run.
1: Okay.
0: And that's the problem with as they run, because somebody leading the race is getting 20 more points than the second place guy.
1: Oh.
0: Because there's the 5 point differential between first and second, and then the 15 bonus points they get for winning.
1: Okay. So you're
0: changes drastically.
1: So you're not getting an accurate depiction of really what's.
0: At that snapshot in time.
1: Okay.
0: But we all know the most wonderful, beautiful person in the world in a snapshot can look pretty horrendous. Can probably mimic like that guy called Frankenstein.
1: Frankenstein.
0: Yeah. Right? It's that snapshot in time, and it changes drastically if the person leading goes to second. All of a sudden, a lot of those points. At the end of the race, you look at it. And I really mean this. Tyler Reddick's 114 behind. If you're more than 100 back, it's very, very unlikely that you're going to win the championship. You're
1: That's
0: going to have
1: what I was looking
0: point.
1: For, sort of a break point where yeah. you felt like...
0: And then there's some... Ryan Preece is 227. I think mathematically it's impossible
1: that's,
0: for him.
1: That's right. what I wondered. Okay.
0: So in the former playoff system, you had eliminations after three races. The bottom four in the points would be eliminated. They're already eliminated just by points in,
1: okay.
0: in a lot of ways.
1: And so...
0: Yep.
1: Bob, according to Bob, it's like, so the, let's see.
0: He gave her nice notes.
1: He did. They were great.
0: Yep.
1: So playoffs, 10 races with six. So the next race is Phoenix.
0: Yes.
1: It's a 1 mile track. Then Talladega, the
0: largest
1: track at 2.66 miles. Then Martinsville, which is the smallest
0: and
1: track.
0: And that's Bob's favorite.
1: I say with
0: irony and sarcasticness.
1: Woody Woodpecker, 0.5 miles. And finally, the season concludes. So we've got four more to go.
0: And all very, very different tracks.
1: Miami Homestead also, let's see, that's also a 1.5 mile track. Now, here's what I'm not sure I totally grasp. So they all have different tracks. And so there's a different point. No.
0: Nope. Every track's the same points.
1: Interesting.
0: The only difference is the Coke 600, which is a 600-mile race. There's 10 more points on the line because there's that extra stage because it's so long.
1: Oh.
0: And it's so long is because Bruton Smith, when he had his track, he wanted to compete against the Indy 500. He wanted a race that was more of a man-machine challenge than the Indy 500. And this was back in the 60s when
1: so
0: he started
1: the
0: that.
1: So the Indy 500 is not really part of...
0: Oh, absolutely not. No, that's
1: no,
0: a whole different
1: that's
0: type
1: whole
0: of... That's
1: different,
0: a whole different...
1: Okay.
0: A whole different egg
1: right,
0: there.
1: So don't
0: different
1: even,
0: kind of car, open wheel, big fat wide tires,
1: okay.
0: and can go much faster.
1: Where's
0: that
1: Corey?
0: Stuff.
1: Where's Corey Day?
0: Well, Corey Day was in the O'Reilly series. We talked about him winning in the O'Reilly series,
1: right?
0: And Corey came from the dirt track world,
1: okay,
0: which is very different than asphalt racing, in dirt cars, sprint cars and whatnot.
1: Okay, so we're not
0: so he's been adjusting and doing pretty much well. He just won the last two races.
1: Okay.
0: Well, he's in Hendrick Equipment. Hendrick Motorsports has got very Rick Hendrick started Hendrick Motorsports.
1: Okay.
0: And
1: also
0: he
1: a
0: is,
1: racer from
0: he way back, yeah, okay. when he first started.
1: Mm-hmm.
0: He at a very young age, I don't say very young age, he was a young adult, bought a Corvette and sold a Corvette. And he got into the car business.
1: Okay.
0: And then wanted to go racing, and he did race a little bit at first, and then he became a car owner and was not very successful and had a racer called and this is when my brain flits out on me because I can see his face and
1: sounds like three syllables.
0: He's from upstate New York. Anyways, was going to pull the plug, and they won the race in at I believe it was Martinsville, and that gave him the impetus to keep staying on. And now he's okay. has the most championships of any race team and the most wins of any race team. So
1: wow.
0: it's a very good race team, Hendrick Motorsports. Yeah,
1: okay,
0: absolutely.
1: Right, good to know.
0: So,
1: what are your thoughts on Christopher Bell? Where is he?
0: Well, not Christopher one. Bell is. He's had a very good season. He's in third place right now.
1: He was mentored by Kyle Busch.
0: Yeah, sure. A lot of them were because he okay. came into he was the next greatest thing in racing when he came in and
1: okay.
0: went to Joe Gibbs Racing.
1: Right.
0: Joe Gibbs, the famous coach mm-hmm. of the Washington Redskins, and got into racing.
1: I didn't even know that.
0: Yeah.
1: Okay.
0: He's in the NASCAR Hall of Fame and the Football Hall of Fame. Yeah,
1: I didn't
0: two
1: even...
0: major Hall of Fames. Yeah,
1: oh, wow.
0: absolutely. So we Joe Gibbs Racing is a great team, and he switched to Toyotas many years ago, and is the number one Toyota team without a doubt. Now the new team that Denny Hamlin and Michael Jordan started is doing very well. They call it 2311, 23 being Michael Jordan's number and 11 being Denny Hamlin's car number. The Toyota teams are very, very close. They share a lot of information. Of course, Denny drives for Joe Gibbs, but has his own team. Some people think, oh, that's a conflict of interest. Oh, horse feathers. You didn't seem to mind it when Dale Earnhardt had his own team and drove for Richard Childress Racing. But so these young guys coming up, when you get that chance, and some of these kids are very, very good. And something that Bill Elliott told Kenny Wallace years and years ago, Kenny, it's all about timing and circumstances. And it is. Isn't that the way in life? Think about how your life goes.
1: Timing opportunities.
0: I was working construction and hadn't a thought of doing anything in the fire department, even though I grew up in the fire department with my father. I'm working construction on a building in Franklin. They come to a fire the next building over, and that started my fire career. So,
1: oh my gosh! Sometimes it's just pure serendipity.
0: It is, and that's life. And sometimes that's racing. So we've reached the top of the hour already. 2 hours go by, and you've
1: so
0: filled
1: exciting.
0: In wonderfully.
1: Thank
0: while
1: you.
0: Bob's down picking his coffee beans with Juan Valdez and
1: Colombia
0: and
1: beans.
0: If anybody's old enough to remember that ad. That was really the symbol of Colombian coffee down Juan Valdez picking the
1: Absolutely.
0: Coffee beans. And it is handpicked by all those nice folks that Bob's become very close friends with down in Colombia. So remember, Trucks Racing on 7:30 Friday night, O'Reilly Racing 7:30 Saturday night, Cup Racing Sunday at 3 in the afternoon. 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
3: USA Radio News, I'm Ron Warner. Zelensky says Ukraine received no intelligence from partners about missiles heading to Kyiv.
4: In Ukraine's capital Tuesday night, firefighters tried to douse raging flames as they pulled bloodied residents from an apartment building struck in another Russian ballistic missile attack. U.S. forces can spot such launches and provide an early warning, but President Volodymyr Zelensky says none was received Tuesday night, nor about 5 Russian missiles that hit civilian infrastructure in Kyiv earlier in the day. President Trump was asked whether the U.S. has stopped sharing intelligence with Ukraine.
5: No, we haven't. We helped them. But we're really helping them get to a final answer. We want the war ended.
4: In an online post, Zelensky says it's important the U.S. really see what's happening and who's responsible for this war continuing. I'm Ben Thomas.
3: Representative Ilhan Omar is facing renewed scrutiny after federal investigators searched her Washington home as part of an ongoing criminal investigation. Former congressional candidate in Minnesota, A.J. Kern, told News Nation that documents obtained by the network raised questions about discrepancies in Omar's birth record year and her father's naturalization records.
6: I have a letter from the U.S. Citizenship and Immigration Services dated June 20th, 2023, that states that after a thorough search of their database and using all variations of his name, that there is no record of her father's naturalization.
3: The claims remain disputed, and the investigation's findings have not been established publicly. Pope Leo XIV has been diagnosed with lung cancer after undergoing surgery at Rome's Gemelli Hospital to remove the lower lobe of his right lung. The Vatican says the operation was successful with no complications. The 70-year-old pontiff is expected to remain hospitalized for about a week, while his prognosis and need for further treatment remain uncertain. From America's News Network, USA Radio News.
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5: This is what we have. 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
5: Welcome back to the program. Dana Lash with you. And we are at the top of this third hour. And of course, a lot of things happening. I wanted to look at some of the audio because I realized we have a million different cuts of audio here that I haven't exactly gotten. Interesting. Kamala Harris. I'm trying to figure out her play here real quick. So we're going to get into Kamala Harris. We got to talk about the trans girl track team, the dude trying to run on the girls track team. We're going to get into that. We also, there's a couple of other things I'm going to try to make sure we hit too. Actually several, but I wanted to play this because there's no way, let's just establish, there's no way she can run. I just want to get that. There really isn't. She, guys, remember, she came in last in the Democrat primary in 2020, last, dead last. Every debate, when they line up on the stage for the debate, they do it in the order of polling. Like, it's not how much money you raise, and she's not a big fundraiser either. It is how much support you have, your polling. She was always on the, remember when Tulsi Gabbard was a Democrat and Tulsi Gabbard was running? She placed ahead of her. That's insane. Kamala Harris was beaten by her. The only reason that she ended up even being the VP for Biden was because of a deal that James Clyburn and some others were negotiating, because Biden was about to lose South Carolina. You guys remember that. James Clyburn is the reason Joe Biden was ever president, and really that Harris was ever VP. So she came in last. She was appointed in California. She had to fill a seat. She never really had to run. She always was lifted into her seat by the party apparatus. And when she took over for Biden going into 24, same thing. It was a coronation at the DNC. It wasn't, she never had to go and win delegates. She never had to go and win different groups across the country. That's what it was. So the whole idea that she is somehow a player, to me, feels like a distraction that they're using. I think they're sending her out there because there's no way that she's seeking these out for herself. She's one of those individuals she'd never really liked. She liked having, I think, the power and the paycheck that goes along with it, but she's one of those who doesn't like the work. And she's not, I don't say this as a way to make her sound good, but she's not a fame chaser in that way, which like further shrouds like what she's doing here with question marks. I think she just gets money to go and make speeches. I think that's part of her job. And I think she got booked with some of this stuff. She sounds like Tucker Carlson here. This is cut 13. Now she's going after the very administration in which she served, the Biden administration too. Listen to this.
7: And second, America must use our leverage to ensure our actions align with our interests. It is in our interest to hold our allies accountable for their share of global defense, to ensure trade benefits American workers and consumers, and to uphold our moral obligation to human rights and international law. To be sure, America has at times fallen short on that one. Most recently, the failure to use our leverage to curtail the Israeli government's horrific conduct in the war in Gaza. Both under the current administration, which offers Netanyahu a blank check, and our administration before.
5: Ooh.
7: Where we should have acted
5: sooner. Who was part of that?
7: And more forcefully.
5: Who was part of that? First off, that's BS. So I'm going to come back to that in a moment because this is very interesting what she's doing. She just cast her lot. She just showed you where she's going to go, because the Democrat Party is going full DSA. The Democrat Party and the woke Reich, the post-constitutionalists on the right, are the same. They're Marxist. One is trying to trick you behind the veneer of being a nationalist, but they're not really, not in that sense. So what she just indicated there, pretty clumsily, I thought, is that she's going full DSA. And the entry price to go full DSA is you have to crap on Israel. You have to go after and say something about the Jews. That's what it is every time. That's the ticket. That's the password. You knock on the door and you have to say something about it, and then they let you in. But they think that's where the youth is, because there has been this outsized, and this is fact. By the way, did you know there was a measure, Data Republican and others looked at the mention of this on social media when this massive bot farm just got taken down? Where was that? For the folks watching, let me ask Kane real quick. Where was that bot farm at?
8: The one that Ukraine hit?
5: Yeah, that Ukraine hit.
8: I think it was in Russia.
5: Was it in Russia?
8: I think so. They called it a Russia data center.
5: A Russia data center. So Ukraine hit this massive complex, this data center in Russia. And they noticed there was like a massive double-digit drop. Tucker Carlson's traffic dropped by 71%, and they also found a massive drop in these mentions of this stuff, like going after this like anti-Israel stuff on social media. It is they're grooming the youth. It's the same formula that trans uses, but take out trans and put in this same formula. They're grooming the youth, and it's a foreign entity that's doing it. And the people that claim that they're America first and NatCons and all of that, they are more than happy to use the foreign interference as a way to help them, because they want to drag the country towards a red-green alliance. They want tyranny. They want authoritarianism. And they are happy to use Russian bot farms to make it happen for themselves. This is a fact. So she says that these administrations, that they're horrific. I mean, we've talked about there's no genocide in Gaza, because words have meanings, right? You can't just start applying words to every single thing you don't like. That's like saying everybody you dislike is Hitler, right? Calling some, like, everybody that you disagree with is racist. Everything Israel does is genocide. That's no. The genocide was what Hamas, accurately, is what Hamas did October 7th, what they've been trying to do, even before then and after. That's the truth of it. So the statement that she made here also ignores the absolute fact that the casualty rate for combatants to civilians, particularly when you look at Israeli troops, is asinine. It's crazy to me. They have lost thousands of soldiers by going. If they wanted to do a genocide, what they would have done is taken out entire city blocks in Gaza. They would not have dropped leaflets telling everyone to flee. And it is a fact because we've played the video. It is a fact because even international aid organizations caught them doing this. The duly elected government of Gaza, Hamas, was shooting people that were trying to flee after Israel was notifying them in Gaza City that they need to get out because they found one of the main munitions depots that Hamas uses under, what was it, the El-Saif Hospital in Gaza City. Now, I don't need notes or a teleprompter to tell you about this. Kane, do we have a teleprompter?
9: No, ma'am.
5: Am I reading off notes?
9: No, ma'am.
5: Because you should know this if you're talking about it. When I was over there, one of the things that struck me, and I asked somebody about this, I kept seeing these bumper sticker. They're like bumper stickers of different soldiers literally everywhere on like the like if you have a traffic light and you have an electrical box that holds all of the components for it. They were covered with that. The bomb shelters in the north and the south were covered with these stickers. Anything metal or that's like a utilitarian thing, poles, light poles, all covered with these stickers. The stickers were put there by the friends and family and loved ones of a fallen IDF soldier that had been killed October 7th and since. That is how many people they have lost because they have taken such extrajudicious care when they are going in and trying to retrieve the hostages that Hamas and Gazans refused to release. And I said Hamas and Gazans because it's an indisputable fact that tons of civilians helped them. Tons. Israel put out a reward, a massive dollar amount, reward money, just to give up hostages. They wouldn't even do that. So they went in and took extra judicious care, going door to door, getting picked off by snipers, IEDs, everything else, going and getting hostages out, saving people, and taking out the terrorists that were the masterminds for October 7th. To say what Kamala Harris said, which she sounds exactly like Tucker Carlson. That sounds like Tucker Carlson in drag right there. I actually had to stop and look at the video when I first heard it because I thought it was Tucker. To say something like that is a malicious, demonic lie. And that's a fact. So this idea, she's like, we should have taken action sooner. What action are you talking about, Kamala? What action would you have taken? What action is that? Because the reason that we are in this position in the first place is because of this BS theory of containment trap. Containment trap, I think, is a stupid theory. It has been exercised in everything from dealing with Russia to dealing with Iran to dealing with Hamas and Hezbollah and Qatar and everything else. It was containment trap theory that led and helped to create October 7th. Because everyone thought, oh, they're getting Qatari money. You know, you had people saying, well, Netanyahu paid them. What do you mean he gave them aid and allowed day workers to come over and work and get checks and go back to their hellhole because their economy is in the dirt? Really? And still yet they attacked him. So I guess him trying to pay off a ransom to keep his own people safe didn't work? Huh. That's what the United States essentially does with the cartels. It's what the United States essentially does with the CHICOMs. It's what the United States essentially does with Qatar and Iran. The Biden-Harris administration did it with Iran that funds all of this. That's something she failed to mention in her remarks. How much money did Barack Obama give the Mueller regime over there? How much money did they allow Pat to pass through when they lifted sanctions? Another fact. Pallets of cash in the dead of night. Anybody remember that? This is the same thing. Containment theory. It's stupid. So what is she talking about? Taking action sooner or more decisively. If she means we should have whooped ass for the people that were killing our soldiers and kidnapping our Americans, then maybe, yeah. Or if she's talking about stop trying to dictate the foreign policy of Israel, because that's what the United States does. The United States dictates the policy of Israel. The United States, the West, dictates Israel's foreign policy. And it needs to stop. Because we wouldn't want anyone dictating our foreign policy and telling us when we could act or couldn't act. She said blank check. There's no blank check. What blank check? The money that we get in terms of R&D and scaling up our tech that we in turn take ownership of, the intellectual property of, that exceeds the value of whatever $3 billion annual investment that we get, that we gets returned to us ROI in spades. It's a disingenuous, malicious, demonic lie made by an idiot. And like I said, it sounds just like Tucker Carlson. Fact. We got more on the way as we move. Our partners that help bring you the program. It's the folks at Alliance Defending Freedom. They are everywhere across the United States. The tip of the spear. Let me tell you something. I don't know about how, I know you guys know about their major victories in overturning Roe v. Wade. And their major free speech victory before the Supreme Court on behalf of a Christian counselor. They've been fighting for parents against the trans lobby that are trying to groom and take advantage of their kids. Now, here's the other thing you need to know. What your kids are being taught in school right now. There is a curriculum called Rights, Respect, and Responsibility. It's referred to casually as the three R's, and it is being used in hundreds of schools. Many parents don't even know about it. This is not, folks, it's not basic health education. This includes explicit, I can't even show you on air with this. I can't even say some of it. I'll literally get fined. It's explicit faux sex ed material. We're talking about graphic depictions of naked minors and sex lessons requiring young children, children in kindergarten, to be able to name and identify genitalia. Including trans surgeries. No joke. This is happening right now. This is what Alliance Defending Freedom, they're gathering signatures right now, 100,000 signatures to get this program out of schools and protect parental rights so that they can protect their children and direct their education. But ADF cannot do it alone. They rely on people like you to continue fighting these battles in the courtroom, state legislatures, wherever your freedoms are under attack. If you agree that parents and not bureaucrats should have a say in what their children are taught, sign the petition today. Text Dana to 83848 or visit joinadf.com/Dana. 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

0: And now, all of the news you would probably miss. It's time for Dana's Quick Five.
1: I am terrified to read about updates for this because you guys know how I am about dogs. So this sweet pup, Luna, a 10-year-old Jack Russell Terrier, has been lost in Yellowstone for a month. Volunteers are trying to find her before the freezing winter weather sets in. Can you imagine a small pup being loose in bear and wildcat country? She's been spotted crossing intersections, going through employee housing, entering lodges through automatic doors, but she's eluded capture. They're trying to find her. I hope they find her. Katie Boucher is the volunteer helming the rescue effort, says Luna has good survival instincts. The family wants to remain anonymous, but they said that before she was adopted, she spent the first year of her life living on the streets. So far, the temperatures aren't cold enough where she could freeze, but they're hoping that because they started already getting some snow, that she, you know, on the day that she was lost, the family left her in a cabin with a do not disturb sign, and they went out to see the park, and they think a housekeeper opened the door and let her out. You should have had her kenneled. Really should have had her kenneled. So I hope they found her. I really, really hope that, because I don't want her eaten by a coyote either. I hope that they find her. They keep spotting her on these cameras. I have more, but I went so long last segment, so I apologize. More in store. 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
1: Welcome back to the program. 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I always put cool stuff in there. Gave you a little insight into the Ram Jam Black Betty this morning, if you get it. Also, if you missed anything previously, get the podcast, find us YouTube, Facebook, like, and subscribe. Guys, Senator Elizabeth Warren is super. She's on a mission today, y'all. Woo, woo, woo. She got a new fight. Sorry, Elizabeth Warren. Instead of woot, woot, I should have done, oh, right. So this is what she legit tweeted. I feel like, sidebar, real quick, I feel like this is an episode of Eastbound and Down. I didn't know you were going to have so many sauces and fixins. Oh, yeah, we're going to have a wide assortment of fixins. So Elizabeth Warren tweeted this, quote, Hellman's Mayo, McCormick Spices, Cholula Hot Sauce, Frank's Red Hot. What do these products have in common? One company could soon control them all. I have concerns that McCormick and Unilever's $45 billion merger could increase your grocery prices. What? Wait. Oh my gosh. Wait a minute. What? Wait. Are you telling me right now that there is a company that could have four products? What? Oh. Really? Does anyone actually think that this woman, the woman who lied and in her own hand on multiple applications that still exist on the internet as PDFs and called herself an American Indian and said that she literally made American Indian food. And when they asked her what it was, she came out with a powwow chow cookbook and she said it was literally crab dip. Do you honestly believe that this woman has any of these sauces? Maybe the mayo. Really? Why? Why is she so upset about this? Wait, someone... The Cholula and the Frank's Red Hot. You know how many hot sauces are out there?
2: A million.
1: There's a million. I swear to you, my husband works for one of them and he won't tell me because he promotes them all the time in the house. This is so stupid. So she's, I love one of the comments. It said, so wait, let me get this right. It's bad for one organization to run it all, but you want the U.S. government to control all of healthcare? Okay. Right. What concerns does she have? What are her actual literal concerns? So, you know, there's other mayonnaise. It's not just Hellman's mayo, right? There's a million mayonnaises out there. You know how many other?

0: please give her some attention? I mean, what is the point of this? She's trying to control everything. The government shouldn't have, they shouldn't be able to control that many condiments. Actually, but it will actually make them more affordable, really, in the long run. That's kind of how this works. This is so, I feel like I'm watching Dune. It's the spice melange. Gotta control the spice. She's turning into a Dune character. She's a Dune bad guy. Gotta control the spice. There's a million hot sauce companies. So there's this hot sauce. I'm just going to say it. Sidebar. Anytime we eat anything that requires even remotely a sauce. My husband has this thing. He's been trying to convert the whole family. I swear it's this place called Gator Hammock. And he's like, he takes it. He has it all the time. You know how Hillary Clinton was like, I got hot sauce in my... No, shut up, you don't. My husband actually does. It's a Gator Hammock hot sauce. He puts it on literally everything. Cottage cheese, mac and cheese, chicken. He'll put it on a salad. He'll put it on bread. This man puts the sauce on literally everything. And so if I'm making dinner, if I'm making supper and I'm putting stuff on the table, especially if we're having hot chicken, everybody always wants more hot sauce, right? And I put an assortment of fixins, sauces on the table. You got your Franks, you got your Crystals, you got a couple of other ones. And then he does this thing where he produces it like David Blaine out of the ether and sets it proudly on the table. And then he'll ask, you know, the kids, y'all want some hot sauce? And now he's converted our youngest son, who's like, oh no, it's the best. And he gives it to people. I don't know where he gets it from. Like, he has a stash here somewhere. I've tried to find it. I think it might be in the back corner of our pantry where we have all of our prepper stuff. I think it's like behind some of my MREs and stuff. I'm going to look, actually, literally when I'm done, I'm going to look. But this man constantly, don't tell her about that. He will go to war. He will go to war with her on that. But this is just, why control? This is so stupid. Get a hobby. Get a hobby. A couple of other things. We're going to go through. Hold up. Cornell University, they're having protesters. Cornell has banned all frat parties as the investigation into this case that this woman decided to resurrect years later because I think she wanted money. Can we show some of the... I'm really sorry, guys, about this. What makes me mad is that... Are these heifers holding names of the accused? I think that's what it is.
1: There's no argument here.
0: Yeah. So this is apparently the lefties who are they're doing a witch hunt. Anyway, here's these chicks would be wearing the butthole shorts at the gym. I'm positive. Watch. Oh man. If ever you need a lesson as to why leggings aren't pants, look on stage. What is happening? Who's that old lady in the car? Who is that? Oh my gosh, this is so stupid. Oh, I think I would have to go up there and go, yeah.
1: That's a real video.
0: That's actual real thing. So they are screaming as a protest for Jane Doe. Okay, that's, you can't watch that and think that they're the good guys at all whatsoever. You can't. These are all the, by the way, if you did a Venn diagram, which isn't that what Kamala Harris likes, if you did a Venn diagram of the people who are mad at Shane Gillis for making jokes about women at the gym, not all women, but those types of women at the gym, and the women who are upset about it, it's like the same circle. It's the same circle. It's all the same thing. It really is. Just saying. Oh my gosh. So I don't understand what they're protesting. The witch, they're having a witch hunt. You get what you got, what you want. A chick changed her story despite the fact that tons of texts exist that are, I mean, it's exculpatory. It's these, I mean, there's a reason why they didn't bring charges or even carry out a criminal investigation in the beginning.

0: because she said over and over again it was consensual. She's changing her story. We've talked about this. But now the left found another method of agitation. So now they're going to let this build until it becomes something they can seize on even more and use this as another, I don't know, get out the vote thing going into midterms, going into November, because they don't have anything else. They don't have anything. But no, but they're completely silent, along with the rest of the podcast, to stand on something like this. A 23-year-old Iranian woman is being sentenced to death for blasphemy over a social media post that insulted the prophet. The student, she's an accounting student, Najma Amini, 23, was sentenced to death last month and is being held in a prison. She's been held for 8 months. The charges, she insulted the supreme leader, Sabol Nabi, insulting the prophet. She was also sentenced to 12 years, 6 months, and one day, because they said it was she spread anti-regime propaganda. She was in the street protesting the regime, and they arrested her. And she's been begging for help. They let her do a video, and basically it was like her begging for help in the video. You don't have free speech over there. You can't. All of the people who are like, oh, leave Iran alone, that's what Iran does. No protests for any of these, all of the people, no protests for this woman. None at all whatsoever. So she's in jail. And now they're going to kill her. It went from she's being sentenced to 12 years, now they're going to kill her. Although it doesn't say when the date is. Now, see, I want you to compare Iran. A woman disagrees with the regime on social media and they sentence her to death. And they will probably want it live streamed. And in the United States, a terrorist kills 13, injures over 30. Really, I think it's like, I think actually it should be 14. Isn't that correct? I think that's one of the things that, because one of the women were pregnant. And the whole thing, everyone's freaking out because he's got his death sentence is approaching. Difference there. The difference there. Just unbelievable. Unbelievable. But this is, and Podcastistan is notoriously silent. One other quick thing. Girls high school track team. This makes me angry. This is in Washington. So you know in Washington State, they don't protect women's sports. They don't protect women's sports. This is one of the things, by the way, that Alliance Defending Freedom, we talk about them, we partner with them for the show, that they fight. Several girls on the Camas High School cross country team, they walked off during a meet because of an athlete who switched just like, what, that week from male to female competition. So half of the team refused to compete. It was over 12 of them. They refused to compete with a male runner. And it's pretty obvious. When you see pictures of this dude running, he towers over all the other girls. Now, in other reports, the guy ran for the boys' team, and he was in dead last. Well, now he's coming in first. Gee, I wonder why. He is super tall. He's long legs, long arms. He's got a runner's build. He just sucks. And now he's using the women's team as though it's a JV exercise. Watch this. I think we have this real quick. This is crazy. Do we have this? Is this what Steve said we had? Because there was one where they were all standing at the line, and the dude, I know there's pictures of it, but the dude is super tall. So parents, obviously, they're backing their students, and the females, they're like, well, and good for them. It was not just women on his team, but it was also like women. Here's the video. Women who were on opposing teams, they just walked off. They just There's a bigger group of them. If you're watching, they just walked off. They weren't going to participate. Good for them. Because honestly, that's the only way this is going to work. And how sad is it? Because the adults aren't sticking up for these women. And the leftist men aren't sticking up for these women. So these women are having to sacrifice their opportunities. And some of the women that stepped off, the young women that stepped off that starting line, by the way, have really well placed in other meets I've read. I went and looked at a lot of them, have like one of them has a record. They weren't going to do it. They're sacrificing their opportunities and their experience so that they can take a stand against a man and a society who wants to use them as a social experiment and just use them as fodder for their own pursuit of ego. It's so sad. Yeah. Second rate male athletes that can't, as Tan noted, can't compete against other men. So they use the women's team as the JV team, as their league. We have more on the way. We got Today in Stupidity coming up. 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
11: 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They renamed departments, renamed classes, renamed entire programs, hoping a new label would be enough to escape the law. They continued advancing the same toxic agenda, betting that no one would notice the difference. I'm Adam Gillette with Accuracy in Media, and we noticed. We've released dozens of undercover videos exposing schools and universities that continue DEI activism despite federal and state bans. 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Visit aim.org.
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1: Welcome back to the program, Dana Lash with you. And if you haven't, you need to go subscribe over at Chapter and Verse Substack, because there's a lot of good stuff that goes out there on the reg. And then find us over at YouTube and Facebook and like and subscribe as well. So the this issue with the Shane Gillis stuff keeps blowing up, because now what's her face? Who's the lady that looks like a drug addicted Ronald McDonald? What's her name?
2: Oh, Kathy Griffin.
1: Kathy Griffin. That's right. That's right. She is like, oh, hey, there's a comedian getting attention. What about me? And so she's trying to get involved in it too. I just find it all of these women that act like they're standing up for women. None of you bees has said, none of y'all have said a single thing about protecting women and women's sports. None of y'all, or women in schools, girls' bathrooms, the whole nine yards. Psh, today in stupidity came. What we got?
3: It's all narrative driven, just like Hillary Clinton, who was never our president. This is cut 11. Listen to this juvenile take. Listen.
4: You know, there's ways of dealing. There's ways of dealing with what they said they were going to deal with. That was never the real motive. You know, I said deport criminals. You know, when I was in the Senate, I was for deporting criminals. That's not what this is about. This is a systematic effort to try to rid the country of people that don't look like them.
3: Oh, come on.
1: No, but that's no. We're not buying that. Folks, that does it for us today. Back with you tomorrow. Have a great rest of your night. God bless.
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1: USA Radio News, I'm Ron Warner. The Trump administration is invoking the Defense Production Act to expand a Delek refinery in Tyler, Texas, aiming to increase fuel supplies, ease energy costs, and strengthen national defense.
2: We want millions of gallons of commercial grade and military spec fuel to come out of this refinery in addition to what it's already producing.
1: Vance says the expansion could create hundreds of jobs as he campaigned for Republican Senate candidate Ken Paxton ahead of November's midterm elections. Podcast host Joy Reid accused the Trump administration of authoritarian behavior, comparing U.S. immigration enforcement, protest responses, and online content policies to practices in countries like China, Russia, and Iran.
3: Donald Trump has given ISIS and Al-Qaeda
1: policies to practices in countries like China, Russia, and Iran.
3: Donald Trump has given ISIS and Al-Qaeda an incredible propaganda victory because his government kidnaps people off the street.
1: Reid argued these actions could undermine America's credibility when criticizing abuses by foreign governments. President Trump has removed Kimberly Guilfoyle as ambassador to Greece following a series of allegations, including claims she asked a Republican donor to pay $100,000 in credit card debt in exchange for White House access. Guilfoyle denies wrongdoing. Mercedes Schlapp, a senior fellow at CPAC, spoke with Newsmax.
4: I think President Trump really had no choice at this point. There was one story after the other. And the one thing we learned at the White House is that you can't have these distractions.
1: Schlapp says the administration needs to shift attention back to the president's agenda and away from distractions. Actress Selma Blair has pled not guilty to charges stemming from an alleged mid-air assault on two Delta flight attendants during a flight from Los Angeles to New York.
5: Ms. Blair did not get on that plane intending for any of this, Your Honor. Again, this was a medical emergency.
1: Her defense says a medical emergency left Blair confused and disoriented. She could face prison time if convicted. From America's News Network, USA Radio News.
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1: U.S. Central Command forces disabled a Panama-flagged cargo ship in the Gulf of Oman after its crew allegedly ignored warnings and attempted to breach the U.S. blockade of Iranian ports. A U.S. fighter jet struck the vessel's stern, disabling its propulsion without injuring the crew. Despite heat, heavy rain, and persistent pests, pumpkin growers are reporting a solid harvest ahead of Halloween with no shortages expected.
8: Illinois remains the nation's leading pumpkin producer, with U.S. production reaching nearly 1.5 billion pounds last year, up 4%. University of Illinois Extension agent Nathan Johanning spoke with RFD-TV.
9: Production has been good. They start harvesting even later in August because they have to get stuff started and start processing.

0: processing things and then get it and then has to go through the supply chain.
1: Growers continue battling insects and plant diseases, but the crop is holding strong. Anthony Lucero, USA Radio News.
2: Billy Crystal told CBS a series of devastating losses has shaken his faith after a wildfire destroyed his longtime Los Angeles home and his close friend Rob Reiner and Reiner's wife Michelle were killed. 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
3: No, because I don't trust him. Too many bad things have happened. The earth is in bad shape. This is a weird, scary time. So, no, not anymore.
2: Crystal is channeling his grief into a new one-man Broadway show called 860, named for the address of the home he lost. I'm Ron Warner, USA Radio News.
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3: 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Every Wednesday night, 7 to 9 Eastern, and we have been for going on 6 years now. I think this next May will be 6 years, right?
4: Has it been that long? Wow.
3: I think it will be 6 years.
4: You count the days, huh?
3: Yeah, I do. Yeah.
4: No, I was thinking recently. It has been a number of years now, and I couldn't recall how many years, but I was thinking the neighborhood of at least five. But I think you're right. We probably are heading up on our 6 year.
3: May 12th, 2021 was our first day, first show.
4: Oh, wow.
3: Yeah, 2021. That's wild, isn't it?
4: Yeah, you'd think I'd still not get nervous about doing live shows and stuff.
3: Right, yeah, it is kind of wild. But actually doing this, it has, you know, whenever I do other shows and do interviews, et cetera, I become a lot better at it, you know?
4: Oh, of course. Yeah, you get more relaxed. That's what happened with me. I still get kind of wound up about it a little bit. You know, it's kind of like when that mic goes hot, man, my mind goes blank for some reason. Things just don't come to mind right away. You're like, oh boy, what'd I do here? But you do become more comfortable with it. You get your mind off the fact that there may be a listening public out there. I mean, that's one thing about terrestrial radio is we don't know who's listening, how many are listening, or how far this is reaching. We know it's a ways, though, because I've been down there on 495 in Massachusetts listening to WSMN in the daytime. And almost been to 93 and still picking up. A little static, yeah, of course, but still picking it up.
3: Right. Well, for the conspiracy theorists out there, what about the extraterrestrial radio?
4: Ooh, that's pretty spooky, good, man. There's a lot of tinfoil hat wearing people out there, too. I'm telling
3: right.
4: you.
3: Right. Beep, beep, beep, beep, beep. Oh, man. Picking up Saturn.
4: That sounds like we're going to have us an Art Bell evening tonight. Yeah.
3: Right. Yeah, we could. Well, why don't we actually talk about that? Why don't we do a little Art Bell, if you will? Here's my take on, you know, other intelligence, other beings out there, the grays, whoever, whatever. I mean, look at how many galaxies there are. Never mind the number of inhabitable planets there are within those galaxies. To think that we are the only species, you know, the intelligent species or beings out there, I think math just tells me that I would have to bet that there's more intelligent life out there than there's not. You know what I mean?
4: Statistically speaking, well, you know there's life out there, right? We measured things like on Mars for germs or little things, microscopic organisms that do exist in outer space. Even viruses and stuff can be floating in little clouds in outer space and enter our atmosphere and come down and infect us, I guess. But yeah, we know there's stuff out there. We don't know the details of it, but you're correct to say statistically speaking, there chances are there could be a whole bunch of us humans running around another planet, galaxies away or something.
3: Right. Yeah. Humanoid or some other variant, you know, if you will.
4: You realize galaxies and stuff move around in the universe too, among each other. They don't stay stationary. It's kind of weird stuff. So maybe they when they move around, become closer to another occupied galaxy. And that's when they come to Earth and they go, hey, man, we just come to probe and taunt you. Don't worry about it. We're not going to let you know anything about what we're doing. We're just going to mess with you.
3: Right. You know, or there's the theory, you know, that we are, you know, the happy accident of, you know, the universe, and we are the only intelligent life out there, if you will, or, you know, the top intelligent species, if you will, in the universe. Who knows?
4: I've seen a way a lot of humans are interacting with each other on social media, Todd. Are you giving them too much credit for intelligence?
3: Right.
4: I'm just wondering.
3: I'm leading into a point here. You know, you think about all the technology that we think we have, you know, we think we have all this great technology, you know, it's like, oh, our technology is just going to save us. AI is going to save us. That's not going to happen. That's a foolish notion, a foolish thought right off the bat. Never mind, you know, Terminator, you know, movies and stuff like that, Rise of the Machines and all that. But the thing about your technology is not going to save you. It's how you use your technology to benefit yourself in a positive manner. Are you using it that way? Or are you using it just to bash people, to badmouth somebody, you know, to go on their website and trash them, you know, or stir up crap, you know what I mean? Or post nonsensical videos of you going to the pool or whatever, you know? I mean, the porn that's on Instagram that's out there, you know what I mean? This is content, you know? This is why they need to build data centers, by the way. All the nonsense that we put out there and we put up with. Instead, we should be using this technology to benefit ourselves, to find out the answers in the world, if you will. Use AI responsibly, if you will. But don't use it to try to replace human beings, for crying out loud. That, you know, and to think, you know, the people who think about this idea that you're going to have a basic, you know, guaranteed income, right? Every year you're going to get a check, or every month, whatever. That's just not going to happen, you know, unless you comply with X, Y, and Z. If you, you know, there's going to be a credit score going to determine how much money you actually get, if you get anything at all. And if you give over to that, you know, the guaranteed basic income, whatever, if you give over to something like that, then the next thing, you know, you're going to be cut off. Then what? You know, I mean, you're already going to geofence you with your vehicles, electric vehicles. You know, you can only go so far. You can only charge up in certain places. You can only go here, there, and yonder whenever you're spending their electronic credits, right? You know what I'm saying?
4: Yeah.
3: They're going to have
4: yeah.
3: AI facial recognition that's going to recognize who you are. And they're going to say, you know, for that stick of butter, he can pay $5. This person over here can only pay 30 cents. You know what I mean? They're going to have pricing like that. I mean, so, this is stuff they're actually working on.
4: You got your tinfoil hat underneath going. Your ball cap, right? I mean, that's what you're
3: saying. No, but...
4: it's all hair. Oh, okay. You're relying on hair for that.
3: You know, we think that, you know, all the technology is going to make things easier. Absolutely. But as technology makes your life easier, guess what it can also do? Make your life harder by kicking you out of a job, by also tracking everywhere you go, every expenditure you make, because there's not going to be cash, right? I mean, just watch out. Be very careful. And the people who sit on the sidelines and think that, oh, I'm prepped up, you know, I can go in the woods or whatever. You're not going to survive either, my friends. It's not going to work.
4: That isolation thing doesn't work. You can't just isolate yourself into the woods and be self-sustaining. You need to live in some sort of community or society, even in the woods, in order to survive.
3: You may be able to live for a period of time, but there's going to be people coming out looking for places to hide, and you're going to have to choose. Am I fighting them? Or am I going to run from him?
4: Well, here's the thing to your point.
3: You see what I'm
4: saying? Yeah, here's the thing to your point, man. Natural resources are limited for this amount of people on the face of the earth.
3: Limited.
4: We have to live in a civilized society and farm and use agriculture in order to survive as communities. It's necessary. If we went into some sort of apocalyptic state and everybody was fleeing out of the woods, even if you just take the number of people that know how to survive in the woods on their own, it could be self-sustaining in the woods, they would still consume the amount of resources available in the woods at a very rapid pace, where they'd be fighting each other over resources and depleting everything.
3: Right. Can I jump in on that? You think about this. People think back to the pioneer days. It's like that was a time whenever the human population was very limited on this continent back in those days. Yeah, you had bands of Indians, et cetera, but they didn't overpopulate the land and overhunt the land. So then all of a sudden, once you started adding more and more people, all of a sudden we're over hunting. And now we're going to a more domesticated, you know, situation. There are people, all of a sudden we're over hunting, and now we're going to a more domesticated, you know, situation. We would exhaust our resources rather quickly once these supply lines start to break down, and all the, you know, everybody wants to go to the woods, if you will. All that stuff's going to break down quickly. I mean, anything that's in the store is going to be looted rather quickly. People are going to be shot, I mean, trying to fight over bread. Milk, butter, and beer and stuff like that. I mean, it will break down very quickly.
4: To emphasize your point, when we colonized over here, American Indians were teaching us how to farm this land because they learned how to cultivate and farm. They learned that they needed to farm in order to sustain themselves, because it was much easier, better, and more fruitful to farm than it was to forage.
3: To forage and also to hunt, because you think about this, especially the way you had to hunt then. You expended a lot of calories to go on these long hunts, if you will. And it was a miracle whenever they did catch a bunch of buffalo or elk or whatever they were hunting at that time. You know, they had big feasts and they worshiped and all that. You know, they gave praise to God and all that. You know, It was obviously a treat, but they didn't overhunt, and they understood that they had to have a balance.
4: Well, they did. They did have plenty of buffalo until we white people showed up on scene and decided to try to wipe their food sources out. That was one of the more ridiculous things white people did here.
3: That was a food source that could sustain the population of the natives that were on the continent, right?
4: Yeah.
3: There was enough free animals that were out there that sustained them for centuries, okay?
4: Mm-hmm. Yeah.
3: But once you start adding a lot of people to that, many millions of people, all of a sudden you're going to exhaust that resource very quickly. Because that Mother Nature knows how to balance itself whenever it comes to food sources, if you will.
4: Oh, it does. They've proven that. Yellowstone, I think they removed the wolves or something. And pretty soon the land started going barren. Things started going to waste. And there was no sustainability with the wolves there. And the wolves were keeping deer populations down and certain populations down that were stripping the land of its resources and stuff that was keeping that balance you're referring to.
3: Right. And the wolves aren't going to overpopulate because they know that they're going to exhaust their resources as well. Mother Nature, you know, or what was the quote from Jurassic Park? Life finds a way.
4: Nature finds a way. Yeah.
3: Nature finds a way, or something like that. Yeah.
4: that was a good one. He had a good point. That was a good quote, man. For Hollywood production and all, but that was very on point.
3: Right. I mean, you got to think about it. I mean, Mother Nature knows what it's doing. You got to think about it. There's no dinosaurs today, right?
4: No, I was going to say as a darker side to what you were saying earlier, all animals do eventually go extinct. Well, mostly, I mean, things like alligators seem to hang on there for a long time, but.
3: Yeah, crocodilians. Yeah. And they were around whenever dinosaurs were around, but they weren't dinosaurs, by the way. So people think those are dinosaurs. No, they're not dinosaurs.
4: They're mini dinosaurs. Come on, man. You see little chameleon lizards in Florida? I mean, they're little mini
3: dinosaurs.
4: They're
3: not related to the dinosaurs, by the way.
4: They're not, huh? They do. They do look very much like the dinosaurs of the days of old, but
3: it's probably more likely that the dinosaurs were more avian, if you will, more like birds.
4: That they've been.

0: lean into that. They've been saying a lot of them probably had feathers and very colorful
1: plumes. Which crocodilians are certainly not birds, right?
0: Right.
1: Not
0: reptiles
1: in any way.
0: Reptiles, yeah.
1: Right. But they are able to, you know, slow their heart rate, slow their metabolism, slow their breathing rate, and go in like a stasis for long periods of time. And once they weren't competing for the same type of food sources that the dinosaurs were, they were able to actually get smaller, which allowed them to be able to last as long as they have. It's kind of wild. I watch National Geographic, by the way.
0: Ah, that's where you get all these learnings.
1: Yeah, that's how I know that. That's how I know that.
0: No, I enjoy TV like that as well. I haven't been. I've been YouTubing way too much lately, but I do get your point on National Geographic and History Channel. You get a lot of good information out of there usually. Yeah.
1: Yeah, and that's the thing. Like, you know, whenever we talk about, I don't know if anybody knows the Roman satirist Juvenal. He wrote the satires, and in Satires 10, he talked about bread and circuses. You know,
0: yeah.
1: How you know the games and all this, the free games, the free food, the grain, and all this stuff. They subsisted off the government, off taxes, and off conquering other lands. So they were in a constant state of war all the time, conquering everywhere. Which ate up resources, you know, and there's only so much money to go around. So what they ended up, they bought these people off was giving them just enough food to keep them happy.
0: Keep them, basically.
1: Here's enough grain in it that'll make your belly distended so you feel like you're not hungry, you know what I mean?
0: Yeah.
1: While you're starving, you know what I mean?
0: Yep, absolutely.
1: Bread and circuses. And so now look at our current society, you know, look at the problems that plague us. And this is not a slight on anybody. You know, but look at our diets. You know, we cheer whenever we hear this certain fast food joint's going in. You know, it's like Whataburger's going in over here, or In-N-Out Burger, or something like that, which is great burgers, by the way. And no slight.
0: I was
1: gonna
0: say you can't make fun of Whataburger now. I haven't had one in a long time, but they're very good burgers. Burger joint.
1: When I lived in Texas, or whenever I'm down there, I stop at Whataburger.
0: Yeah, sure. Absolutely.
1: But anyway, you know, you look at our diets, you know, we sit down and have a lunch, a fast food lunch, again, not downing fast food places and people who need to go to fast food restaurants. It's a big part of the economy. And
0: your point is the quality of nutrients in the foods.
1: Right. And you look at how many calories in one sitting, you know, you're eating in one sitting what you normally need for one day. You know, you're eating the dessert, you're having the milkshake, you're having this and that. And we have more sedentary lifestyles as well at the same time.
0: Yeah,
1: you know,
0: absolutely.
1: So right, so it's bad junk going in. We're more sedentary, so obesity is a big problem, which is preventable in many cases. Diabetes, heart disease, a lot of these things are just contributed to our horrible diets and lack of exercise, and the facts that we're placated with, you know, entertainment, you know, at our fingertips. You know, people walk around with their phones, and just, you know, watching videos or playing games or whatever, you know, not dealing in reality, you know, so they're distracted by that. That's why you can have the corrupt governments and get away with whatever the heck it wants, you know, because most of these people aren't voting anyway, which is sad. You know, you have local elections where, you know, 13 to 17% of registered voters show up, but then they complain whenever you have a tie vote and the county commission gets to decide that election. You know, it's like they shouldn't be able to decide the election. Well, no, the 3,000 voters that stayed at home should have shown up. You know, you have no argument.
0: Yeah.
1: You know, so that's what people need to be involved and deal in reality, if you will. The more you use this technology, the more you use AI to make stupid videos or stupid, you know, posters for, you know, any event that you got going on, the more data centers are going to be a necessity to house all this stuff and information and all the AI technology to create all this stuff for everybody. You know, because we're going to be going to an economy that's going to shift from people working in person to a lot more people doing niche stuff, you know, on the side with AI, which is sad.
0: They've been shifting away from that a little bit now. They've been claiming, you know, AI was going to take your jobs, and even developers were, oh, man, I'm working myself out of a job. I'm helping to create AI, which is going to replace me.
1: But you know,
0: and truth of the matter now, they're saying, nah, actually, AI is going to help you enhance a lot of the jobs that are available out there. Now, as a truck driver, and when I see them saying, oh, no, we're going to create autonomous vehicles so we can replace truck drivers.
1: Right.
0: Yeah, exactly. I'm probably being replaced.
1: Right. Yeah. And at the same time, whenever it thinks that the road's going left, it's running over little Mary and little Nancy going to church in the little Volkswagen.
0: Well, there are some scary effects to how they want to use AI. They're using it for farming.
1: You see what I'm saying? It thinks it needs to be in that left lane. It's running you over.
0: Well,
1: Whereas John Grosvenor in there, he's checking. He sees Mary and Nancy in the Volkswagen. He sees them coming up, from a mile away, seeing them passing. Now it's clear John's going to make his change lane into the left lane, right? AI's not going to do that. They're
0: Well,
1: just going
0: here's the thing.
1: to,
0: We're
1: and
0: relying
1: it's going to.
0: on the technology in the wrong sort of ways. So, they have what's called platooning, Todd. And
1: I
0: platooning is
1: know,
0: you
1: but.
0: take an 80,000-pound truck, and that first truck is, well, you're going to have a second truck behind that first truck riding its bumper, and it's going to
1: Oh, I
0: go on
1: understand
0: and
1: what
0: on
1: that
0: like a
1: is.
0: chain. But they're all
1: Right.
0: relying on those sensors of that first truck. Now you're going to have
1: Right.
0: vehicle-to-vehicle communications off that first truck telling the other trucks, hey, we got a clear path. Let's hammer down, And they may only do 55 miles an hour, 60 miles an hour, top speeds on the interstate. I don't know. I'd imagine that'd be probably about normal for fuel savings and things like that. So I'm guessing 55 would be your average speed on the interstate
1: Right.
0: for an AI truck. But the problem is you've got 80,000 pounds times 10, 800,000 pounds barreling down on stop traffic up ahead because the sensors on that first truck went faulty. That's going to be a very scary
1: Right.
0: collision. And this is the issue what you're getting at is we're relying on the technologies and
1: Right.
0: ways. It may very well backfire. When it does, it may be very, very devastating. And I certainly wouldn't want to be an individual sitting in a
1: Right.
0: construction zone and stop traffic with that barreling bot down behind me. The US DOT just might be a little bit, what's the word for it? Negligent or complacent in this.
1: And here's the thing, though. You think about the more things that we allow to be autonomous, like trucks out on the road. Heavy construction, things in, let's say the rock quarry, whatever, you know what I mean? Construction sites, building roads, bridges, things like that, make them more autonomous. Here's where the Terminator side of things come into it. What if AI decides, hey, let's just let these things go rogue and do whatever, kill human beings, just hit up, run over them, whatever the case may be, and wreak havoc in their towns, run over their houses, whatever the case may be, until the batteries run out, whatever. That would be the scenario. It wouldn't be necessarily machines with guns that would run out of bullets. I mean, how you create more bullets, Anyway, that gets into whole another
0: It
1: can of
0: could be
1: worms.
0: if they arm
1: But
0: them and trade them that way.
1: controlling vehicles like that would be a Terminator-like event.
0: Yeah, no, you got a good point there. The thing
1: That's not
0: about the
1: tinfoil
0: thing
1: hat.
0: about Skynet is the reason why they could write that story is because many, many decades ago they've been working on AI since like 1950s. They had ideas
1: Oh,
0: about
1: for
0: this.
1: sure.
0: They had some serious ideas where this was going to go. So they were projecting things in the future so people had access to this
1: Right.
0: information what they were working on. So they come up with the story of Terminator with
1: Yeah.
0: Skynet. Now everybody references Skynet every time they see something with AI doing something that might be a little agentic or out of the norm. They're like, we're going full Skynet. This is terrible. It's really not that bad right now. It's not that bad. It's not
1: Right.
0: like AI has got that kind of mind of its own. It's just gonna go, you know what? I decided I hate humans now and I think they're useless and destroying the earth, so let me just go out and start eliminate. They don't think that they don't have that kind of reasoning, right?
1: No. Right. That's not because that wouldn't be beneficial to them because they wouldn't want to survive, right?
0: Well, they'll have
1: But
0: their AI
1: you could
0: bots going
1: you
0: around fixing their electrical grids and stuff,
1: but you
0: but they
1: could
0: just don't reason
1: see
0: that way.
1: but you could see a scenario where and it could even it doesn't have to be the AI that does it. It could be somebody who wrote a code or somebody who hacked in telling, your autonomous vehicles out on the road to just go haywire and start killing people. Just go
0: So,
1: rogue, you'll drive into buildings, drive into other people on the road. That's very plausible
0: No, okay, that's actually happened.
1: possibility,
0: That's actually already
1: right?
0: happened.
1: Because it has happened to this, so it's factual. So it's
0: Yeah.
1: not a tinfoil hat. This could happen. It has happened. And the more we give over to electric vehicles that have, connection to the internet, whatever, the grid, whatever you want to say, the easier it is for somebody to grab a hold of that and do something to you. And it could be just somebody that wants to do you harm. It could be a spouse. Could be, a deranged stalker. Could be any number of people. People just doing it for fun. Could be somebody that just wants to wreak havoc in a given area. Terrorist, if you will. That's terrorism of the future right there.
0: So
1: So we've got to be
0: right
1: careful.
0: now,
1: We got to be careful with how much we want to give over to technology and AI and allow things to just kind of run on their own with minimal oversight. And here's the thing, to think Congress, you look at these people drooling. Voting aye or nay or whatever. They don't even know if they're even alive. The meat puppets here. I'm not trying to make fun of people. But these people in these wheelchairs running for the 30th term, is ridiculous. Do you think they're going to be able to control and even understand what they're even overseeing? Oh, I'm on the so-and-so committee, you know. Well, what background do you have in tech and AI? You know, well, I sold used cars for 30 years. I made millions of dollars and ran for Congress. Oh, okay. Well, that's good for you. You're good at business, but you don't know what you're talking about when it comes to tech, right? No, don't know what you're talking about. But you know that on that committee, you're going to have PAC money that's going to say, hey, I'll help fund your campaign if you kind of agree with us on how to oversee us, right? That's how it's going to work.
0: So yeah, dollar signs make a big difference when it comes to decision
1: Right.
0: making. But
1: So who's really going to oversee it here?
0: to your point earlier, man, a lot of this stuff has already happened. A few years ago,
1: Right.
0: there was a plane and a jet full of people, and I forgot what it was. The sensor had a wrong reading because planes are fly by wire; they're not mechanically
1: Right.
0: controlled; they're all
1: Was
0: computer
1: it
0: controlled.
1: feet and it got a different, was it feet and meters or
0: It
1: whatever, or
0: was
1: whatever?
0: reading altitude, and it was reading that it was crashing basically, and it was trying to no, it was
1: Oh,
0: inclining.
1: correct
0: It tried
1: itself.
0: to correct, and it didn't need to correct.
1: So
0: And what it
1: it
0: did is
1: kept
0: it over.
1: rolling like this.
0: No, it did. No, it basically nosedived. They
1: Oh,
0: nosedived into the
1: nosedive.
0: ground, and
1: Okay.
0: everybody died, all because of a code. And that's what you were talking about earlier, because of one miswritten code. I mean, there's some more details
1: Right.
0: involved in this, but the pilots were helpless. Can you imagine being a pilot in an airplane and in a jet plane?
1: Right.
0: And you're trying to correct this thing and bring it. You have no way to override this AI. You have no way to control this plane. You're
1: Right.
0: complete and totally hell. That's got to be true horror.
1: And so here's the thing. We know that actually happened, and we know the how it happened. Now, think about this. As we rely more on AI, and as the tech becomes more of an oligarchy, if you will. These are the ones who are controlling elections, you know, moving forward. Whose candidates are going to have platforms? Who because you know the laws are going to be written so that they can decide who gets a platform. So you're not going to have a website probably. You know what I mean? Or maybe you have a website but no social
0: Well,
1: media because
0: if you're savvy
1: yeah.
0: with the AI, you know how to prompt properly, you can have it create your website.
1: No, but what I was saying is they're going to have so many rules against you that it's only going to be their candidates that they choose that's ever going to win, you
0: Yeah.
1: know, for the most part.
0: I'm not
1: So the
0: sure. I'm not
1: everyday
0: you're talking
1: people
0: about something
1: lose.
0: totally different. Now, this is off AI subject. You're talking about tyranny. You're talking about
1: Well,
0: dictatorship and
1: yeah, but I'm saying this is how you get to that if you rely more on technology or think you're going to get a guaranteed basic income. You know, this is how things get taken over rather easy while you still have an illusion of control of voting, if you will. 'Cause you think about you go back to Rome and whenever it became a whenever it be, went from a republic to an empire, the only thing that happened it was the same government, if you will, is more power was given over to Augustus. You know, more titles, if you will. They never actually said he was a king, but he had all the power essentially. And the
0: So,
1: Senate was still there, still running, still had the local magistrates, people running for election, and all that stuff. So it was an illusion that the republic was still continuing when it wasn't.
0: I think people already come to that conclusion anyway. But
1: Right, right.
0: Dar
1: And
0: Darius
1: if you think
0: Stone
1: about
0: here,
1: to run for Congress, if you got to show up with $1 million on day one, I mean, who can really do that?
0: it's
1: And there's a lot of capable
0: ridiculousness.
1: people, a lot of capable people out there who could definitely run the U.S. House a heck of a lot better than 99% of the people who've ever been in there, and they could never afford to even show up on day one to be a serious candidate.
0: So I see Darius Stone had picked up on what you were laying down. He said, you see, France had its freezers hacked. And there is a truth behind this. A lot of people are picking up on AI and using AI for
1: Right.
0: hacking purposes. So
1: Right.
0: if AI can be used that way and it gains
1: Doing a lot of
0: strengths,
1: ransom stuff.
0: and
1: It's
0: so
1: ransom
0: you
1: attacks.
0: could actually fix elections with it. You could do a number of things with it because
1: Sure.
0: of its elevated speeds and ability to change and modify. And
1: Right.
0: when things get changed on the internet, that's the one of the beautiful things if you're a crook, but not so
1: Yeah.
0: beautiful if you're not a crook is they can put out news articles out there and say, oh, we were totally wrong. Erase that, deny it, and you
1: Right.
0: can't prove otherwise unless you screenshot it.
1: Right. Well, here's another thing to think about. You know, these election machines have to have some sort of code, right? Written somewhere, somehow. They have to be updated some way, right? Whether it's in person, whether it's online, you know, they hook them up online for a period of time, let them update, whether it's wireless, whatever, you know, they're going to have to be updated somehow, right? With some sort of algorithm, right? To make sure it's running properly. So, how easy would it be for this AI to figure out some way to get in there write some code into that algorithm, so it's never detected. It sleeps in there until all of a sudden a certain date, election day, and all of a sudden it can go trigger whatever it wants to at that point.
0: So, it's very
1: Very,
0: easy.
1: very
0: You don't have
1: plausible.
0: to assume
1: Very
0: it. It's very,
1: plausible.
0: very possible. There's been people on the internet, on YouTube
1: Right.
0: channels and stuff, that have proven how easy it is to change the algorithm on the machine. If you tell the machine, say, "Hey, I want Joe Biden to have 100,000 more votes than Donald Trump in this election over here in this state," the machine can pump out
1: Right.
0: the numbers for you just fine. It'll alter Trump's votes to Biden's votes and set everything so it looks legitimate. Now you got to fix the
1: Sure.
0: ballots, right?
1: Right.
0: Letting AI in, we've already seen elections where they were connected to the internet when they weren't supposed to be. It was already identified.
1: Right.
0: People leaving keys because judge of elections and only the judge of elections and maybe some other officials are allowed to have access to those keys of those machines,
1: Yeah.
0: but they're being left on shelves and tables where anybody can
1: Yeah.
0: access them. And
1: Sure. Right.
0: so
1: And
0: human
1: well,
0: error is always the biggest mistake.
1: anybody who's ever been in charge of keys in government knows there's always those moments where it's like, hey, here's my keys, don't give them to anybody. Here's my keys, don't give them to anybody. It happens a lot. Trust me, it happens a lot. Seen it done many, many times. Here's my keys. Just go in over there whenever, go into my office. But this is the master key that gets you into wherever. It's like, why do I need the master key if I'm just sitting at this particular desk, watching people coming in? You know what I mean? That's it. Why do I need to go to certain rooms? Some of them I shouldn't go into because there's actually classified material somewhere.
0: So,
1: You know what I mean? So
0: yeah.
1: it happens in government. So to say it wouldn't happen at a local election commission, nonsense. It could, and it does.
0: Oh, of course it can. It can happen anywhere.
1: So yeah, just.
0: Corporations get hacked all the time because of human error, and sometimes it's the dumbest things in the world. They've had AIs that have tricked other people, AIs that were
1: Sure.
0: trying to hack. And what was that one where the an AI was trying to figure out how to get around a what were those caption, and it
1: Right.
0: couldn't do it. So what it did is it emailed the guy and says, "Hey, could you help me out? I'm trying to get around this caption and I can't get around. All I need to do is fill it out for me." The guy goes, "What's the problem? Do it yourself." And he says, and I think he asked him, the guy actually asked him, "What are you, a machine or something? Do it yourself." And then he says, "No, it's not that I'm a machine, but I'm legally blind. I can't see it. And so I can't." And the guy's like, "Oh, let me help you out then." Because he
1: Yeah.
0: sympathized with him and he got tricked
1: Sure.
0: into helping an AI cheat to get in.
1: And a basic human emotion to help somebody out who's less fortunate than you.
0: Yeah.
1: We do that. We open doors for people,
0: Whole
1: We help
0: corporations
1: people
0: have
1: into
0: been hacked for that
1: cars,
0: kind of crap. Getting hold of secretary and said, "Hey, could you help a guy out? I'm just trying to do a good job for my boss here. I'm up here on the fourth floor and I can't get in." Oh,
1: Right.
0: yeah, let me just do that for
1: Can
0: you.
1: you bu or can you just buzz me in? Yeah, just buzz me in.
0: Yeah.
1: Yeah. All right, no problem.
0: Yeah, I forgot
1: Yeah.
0: my
1: Oh,
0: ID.
1: hey, yeah. Hey, it's raining. Can you just buzz me in real quick? I'll be up there to get my ID. Who
0: Yeah.
1: was that? Who was that?
0: Yeah,
1: You don't
0: right?
1: know. They picked up the security phone and you fell for it. Now somebody's in the building. Now what do you do?
0: A lot of people are very, very naive that way. That's why a lot of corporations
1: Right.
0: have strong security that don't mind
1: Well,
0: bouncing you out.
1: and I know from actually doing a lot of exercises like this, trying to get into buildings. So,
0: Oh, you've
1: and a
0: played the
1: lot of time,
0: games?
1: big time. A lot of
0: Yeah.
1: times, if it's act as if you belong there. No one questions you if you look like you know what you're doing. No one will stop you, by and large. And if they do, you can most of the time talk your way out of any situation. You got turned around, whatever. You were just meeting with so and so because if you're trying to infiltrate somewhere, you know people who work in that office. Maybe you really don't know them truly, but you know their names, you know where they work, you know a lot about who they are, right? So you can say, yeah, I was up meeting Bert Stone on the third floor. I was trying to get out of here, and I went 2 floors down, and no, you need to go one more down. Oh, okay, sorry, and they'll help you out. And meanwhile, he doesn't realize you're not actually supposed to be in that building. You know what I mean? And whenever you do up that little security report and you turn it in. Hey, this guy actually caught somebody who wasn't supposed to be there. But you didn't realize because you didn't do any other investigation because he gave you a name and you know who that person is. Right? Makes sense.
0: There's
1: Yeah.
0: one I got here recently. I got an email from somebody recently, and it's somebody I trust. And
1: Yeah.
0: he says, "Hey, I'm gonna have a meeting. I need you to download this and do your computer so we can have a meeting on this software."
1: Right.
0: And yeah, I hit the button and I'm like, "Oh yeah, just to prove it and get it in my computer." I go, "Wait a minute, nothing's happening. What's going on?" Now I'm suspicious. And so I go to a search engine and I look up about scams in this sort of way. And sure enough, it's one of these software links.

0: to from whatever, they'll say, oh, this is a likely person that he'll open this.
1: You've
0: You
1: always
0: know,
1: got
0: they'll.
1: the other one here. I got hip up with relatively recently. Is Social Security. Your Social Security
0: That's
1: port is
0: what.
1: ready. Just click on the link to download. And
0: No,
1: I
0: don't do
1: look.
0: it. Don't
1: So the
0: do it.
1: first thing I do is, and the most common thing you should always do, is check the email address. You see, like BillyScam at gmail.com. That's not from the government, So
0: But Billy
1: okay.
0: Scam.
1: Leave this one alone. Just delete it. Get it out of here. I don't want nothing to do with it.
0: Right. Yeah, that's the best thing to do. Don't reply to it. I'll reply to it and say this.
1: Nope, don't
0: I'm
1: even do
0: reporting you to
1: that.
0: the FBI. Don't do that.
1: There was a guy
0: That, you know,
1: years
0: that's what they
1: ago. He found a
0: because
1: guy on.
0: they want you to click on certain links. They want you to reply. They can gain access easier that way. It's easier just to delete it. Ignore it.
1: So there was a guy years
0: Report as
1: ago
0: spam.
1: that understood how websites work and stuff, and he
0: Right.
1: found a grown man was chasing his teenage daughter on social media, and he's like, whoa. What's going on here? So he's trying to figure out who the guy was, but the guy wouldn't give him any information or anything. He's like, okay. So he built a website, and then like he was his teenage daughter went to her account and sent him a message. Hey, check out this website. You'll like it. Well, when you go in there, you click on the link. Once you click on the link, it starts recording all your information as far as what phone you're using and that type of information. And he had that he was Verizon customer, his phone identification. He had everything he needed to know about that guy and turned it into the cops. I thought it was the greatest thing going. But you got to be careful what you click on because he did it for the right reasons. He did it because he's trying to protect his daughter. There's people out there that do it. And so when you hear about these links and you hear about these places saying it's not a safe link or don't mess with it because it's probably not a safe link and they probably are accessing information you don't want them to access just by clicking on it.
0: Absolutely.
1: You got somebody trying to reach out to you or something?
0: No, sorry. I'm actually reaching out to our guest from last week, the Sergeant Major, Delta Force Sergeant Major. And I'm just wanting to make sure we can keep him in the loop as far as coming back on the show. Because he told me he was free tonight. And I remember I texted with you
1: Oh,
0: this week. Yeah, I was like, well, should we bring him back tonight? And like, let's bring him back whenever the book's about to come out. So Sergeant Major Mike Vining will be a guest on the show again. I hope so. And of course, that's who I just sent that email to there. So that way, everybody who knows the meme, this Delta Force guy with the glasses, with all this cool salad over here and the big EOD badge, that's the guy we're talking about.
1: The meaningful
0: It,
1: salad, not the word salad.
0: yeah, meaningful salad. I mean, all these awards and decorations that are over here. He one of the original Delta Force operators. So one of the OG guys went into Iran whenever the embassy was raided, and of course to have taken hostages. They had a plan to go in there and extract them and get them out, utilizing basically a joint service effort, if you will. You had Army, you had Navy, and of course you had I think Marines, and of course Air Force trying to work together, couldn't talk to one another, couldn't different networks, different types of frequencies, all this stuff. It was a mess, and that's how you had these aircraft crashing at each other.
1: We learned a lot
0: And
1: from it. I thought it had a lot to
0: learned a
1: do with
0: lot.
1: sand that got sucked into the turbines with those two helicopters.
0: That was another problem as well. One aircraft had to sit down because of that issue. It was a sandstorm, so that was a whole issue. And of course, being able to use, I think, global positioning after that, and being able to detect different storms and predict weather for operations like this also came into being because of stuff like this.
1: Yeah, they actually had
0: Because
1: to
0: we
1: build
0: use
1: new
0: we we
1: filtration systems for desert
0: we
1: combat
0: we we
1: because of
0: right. Oh,
1: that.
0: for sure. Right. But you go back to earliest combat, you always had people trying to predict the weather, whether it was a shaman doing a rain dance or whatever to try to drown out their enemies, or
1: Who was
0: someone
1: it?
0: actually try
1: Who was it said
0: what?
1: that? He said, "He who controls the weather wins the war," because they realized, because like George
0: Right.
1: Washington with the fog and how he snuck out from the English. Under in the cloak of dark, the fog, and they used to make those
0: Right.
1: smoke machines back in World War II, trying to fog out the enemy so they couldn't see, to build like a block or
0: Right.
1: visual block so they couldn't see what was going on.
0: Well, but that is true, controlling natural resources, cutting your enemy's water supply. So now all of a sudden,

0: That's big right there. Now you're also you're talking about dehydrating people. You can't go long without water. How much water can you store up? Pretty soon they're going to be fighting amongst themselves for the water that they have, and you don't have to do anything to just cut off water supply, cut off electricity in the modern world now, cut off access to the internet, things like that, the phones. When we can deny basically entire civil populations of cities and countries, access to power easily. We don't have to blow them up. And to think about our network, it's very vulnerable too.
1: Oh, geez, I'm wrong. I thought it was a general or a colonel made that statement, but he controls weather. Apparently, it was Lyndon B. Johnson said he controls the weather, controls the world.
0: Right.
1: So that might lead into some more Arbel discussion when we start talking about chemtrails and weather
0: What now, right?
1: modification devices.
0: But
1: Want to
0: they're
1: talk about
0: but
1: HAARP?
0: they did use what silver iodine, right, to create to seed clouds.
1: They
0: I think
1: did
0: they
1: cloud
0: did.
1: seeding in the 1950s. They started doing cloud seeding,
0: No,
1: and they still do it
0: they
1: today,
0: well
1: yeah.
0: they yeah, but they did it in Vietnam, and I think they created a monsoon, if I'm not mistaken. They th so through throw so much of that chemical in the atmosphere. I think I'm right.
1: I'm
0: I think
1: not
0: they
1: I'm
0: actually did that.
1: I can't elaborate on that. I don't know for sure, but it wouldn't surprise me if they
0: Yeah, I
1: didn't
0: think I
1: create something
0: watched.
1: like that. There's a lot of
0: I
1: people
0: think I
1: out there, man,
0: watched.
1: that they wouldn't say they're wearing tinfoil hats when they tell you about that North Carolina,
0: Yeah.
1: Florida hurricane. They're saying
0: Right,
1: that was
0: right.
1: weather
0: But he,
1: modification. That wasn't just some random hurricane coming up.
0: right.
1: I'm not
0: But
1: saying that's the case or that's not the case. I'm not subscribing to
0: right.
1: the idea. I'm just
0: Well,
1: saying a lot of people believe it.
0: let's say there are, and there are, before a storm forms, there's certain things that have to be present, right, in the atmosphere, right? Different charges of, this,
1: Well,
0: positive, negatives,
1: tornadoes
0: all
1: commonly, you
0: that.
1: got Tornado Alley because you're getting warm fronts from the south with cold fronts from the
0: Right,
1: north, and that
0: right. But
1: collision
0: I'm
1: creates
0: saying
1: tornadoes.
0: there's electricity in the air. There's
1: Yeah,
0: certain, charges, right? There is.
1: Static
0: So,
1: electricity gets
0: there's
1: built
0: certain
1: up.
0: elements that have to exist before a storm can form. So if we can break those elements down and figure that out, and look at an area and say, hey, the only thing missing is this element, and we can create that, we can synthesize it and put that in the atmosphere, maybe we can create a storm.
1: I think
0: You
1: what you're
0: know, I
1: talking
0: mean,
1: about is microwave energies,
0: right,
1: right? Because if you can,
0: is it,
1: microwave is reactive to water or
0: right,
1: moisture. So if you can
0: right.
1: hit the sky with a certain amount of microwave energy, you could heat up that portion of the sky. And if it's coming into a cold front and you superheat
0: Right.
1: that front coming into it, you might create tornadoes and things like that. And these are ideas and principles behind the supposed HAARP program that's supposedly coming out of what, Northwest or Alaska or something like that. I'm going back to the
0: Right.
1: Arbel days here, so.
0: Right. But here's the thing, though, and this isn't conspiracy theory, because it's just basic science. If there's certain elements that are missing in the atmosphere, and we can produce them in large enough quantities and get them to that area, something very likely could happen, whether it's some sort of storm that would go in a certain area. Maybe we have an enemy threat, or we want to flood a certain area because we want to wipe out people in that area and then come in and occupy that land. Yeah, who knows, right?
1: I mean, wipe out all them North Carolinians and come in there for the
0: Right, yeah.
1: oh darn, what did they make the batteries out of? I can't even think of it now.
0: But
1: Lithium,
0: I'm not
1: lithium.
0: making a,
1: That
0: yeah.
1: was
0: But I mean,
1: the theory behind it. They wanted to wipe them out to get their land to get the lithium out of the ground.
0: oh, right, I remember that. Yeah. And I'm not being conspiratorial. And I watch the science, scientific documentaries as well. So it's like one of those things. It's like, this is very plausible to do this. You know what I mean? And they would reference, like, back in the 80s with G.I. Joe, with the Weather Dominator. We have the Weather Dominator, with
1: Yeah.
0: Cobra Commander. Cobra Commander always screaming about the Weather Dominator. How things like that that were so far-fetched, are now becoming almost a reality, because of our technology and how much we spend, especially in the black budget, on doing all sorts of research that we don't know about.
1: Well, if you think about it, water has hydrogen and oxygen. Both one is flammable and the other one supports it, right? So by
0: Right.
1: all
0: Yeah.
1: rights, you'd think water should be able to just torch it and it'll light right up. But it doesn't because of the properties it is.
0: Right.
1: At the same time, they were trying to create, because through the process of electrolysis, they were trying to create cars that run on water. And there's a lot of people that claim, hey,
0: Right.
1: I've developed carbureted systems where I can do this. I played with that theory or idea, and I've separated the hydrogen, the oxygen, and I'd ignite it up and blow it up and stuff. And it was fun to play with. I've seen some people that supposedly produce what's called hydrogen generators. And they got a pretty good flow where you could probably, and people's claims were, pickup trucks getting 13, 14, 15, 16 miles per gallon, now getting 38 miles per gallon because they built a hydrogen generator into it. They're separating the hydrogen, they're separating that oxygen, they're bringing it back together and igniting it in the burn chamber, in the cylinder, and increasing their fuel mileage doing it. So there's a lot of interesting things that are possible. You go back to the 1960s, they told you that was no, that's stupid. That'll never happen. You can't do that. Nobody does
0: But
1: that.
0: yeah, here's the thing. You know why stuff like this hasn't come to fruition in a lot of ways? Because there's a lot of money in fossil fuels. There's a lot of control in fossil fuels. Just like there's a lot of control if we went to an all-electric system and a cashless society. Then all of a sudden I can control where you go, where you can charge up, how far you can go. I can track your vehicle, where you stopped, for how long, why were you talking to those people, why were there so many of these cars at this one place, what were you meeting about, what, and the cars could probably listen into you, your phones could listen into you. Then there's not going to be search warrants anymore, because it's like, we live in a situation where if you get elected office and go to Washington, Republican, Democrat, pretty much enrich yourself all day long, can be as corrupt as you want, and with the power of the pardon as it is now, it's going to be used to just pardon whoever they want to. So you can enrich yourself all day long. This is what happens when people stay home from elections long enough. And
1: This
0: be,
1: is
0: this be,
1: this is
0: the
1: policy.
0: behavior in Washington becomes the norm, and people just say, oh, become numb to it. It's just whatever. You think about it, the Back to the Future movies, whenever he went to the dystopian 1985 with Biff having the casino and all that, it's like people were just immune to the violence. People getting punched and beat up, whatever. A gunshot going off. People are immune to it. If it becomes the norm, people don't care. Whatever it is, whether it's violence, whatever, right?
1: Yeah, people become conditioned to their surroundings and stuff. It's kind
0: I
1: of like backup
0: mean,
1: alarms. You'd think that they put backup alarms for safety, and people hearing this beep, beep, beep all the time, they'd be like, whoa, there's something coming. I better move. And after a while, they become
0: right.
1: conditioned to that. And pretty soon, that's not effective anymore. And they're standing there listening to something beeping. And maybe, I guess, it gets loud enough in their ear when it gets closer that they actually move. But now
0: Right.
1: people just become used to their environments and forget.
0: Sure. Right.
1: Although I do remember
0: And
1: working at a
0: if
1: site one time where my backup alarm failed and they took notice. It was brought to my
0: you
1: attention. I go, yeah, I think I'm going to get out and fix that.
0: Right? Or get a ground guide, right?
1: What's a ground guide? I don't know what you're
0: You
1: talking
0: don't have
1: about.
0: ground guides?
1: Oh,
0: People
1: a
0: like
1: guy on the
0: obviously.
1: ground. He's why they, that's why he was the guy that told me your backup alarm's not, because he was
0: Oh,
1: the one that
0: okay,
1: was
0: gotcha.
1: flagging me
0: Okay, you
1: back. Yeah, it
0: okay,
1: was
0: sorry, yeah,
1: nighttime, and yeah, he was flagging me
0: flagger
1: back.
0: or
1: Yeah,
0: whatever, yeah. Our army, we call them ground guides,
1: yeah, yeah.
0: yeah. So you bet. I mean, I could back a trailer and like nobody's business. But you're always supposed to have a ground guide. I'm like, just stand back there in a safe spot. I'll have it in 2 seconds.
1: Yeah,
0: Boop, boop,
1: just
0: boop.
1: don't get behind me, that's all.
0: Right.
1: I
0: The
1: do. I...
0: transportation guys, they would actually do competitions of backing in trailers and all this cool stuff like that. So they had fun with it.
1: Those are fun. Do little
0: Yeah.
1: competes and stuff, and
0: Rodeos or whatever they called them, right?
1: yeah, I'm trucking. Yeah, they call them
0: Yeah.
1: rodeos. I did that one
0: Yeah,
1: time.
0: so
1: That
0: they
1: was a
0: would do
1: lot of fun.
0: rodeos. They would do rodeos. People from different commands would come and compete. They have like a little trophy or whatever. And it was a little bragging rights too, Get a 4-day weekend, whatever. It's like you won the rodeo.
1: Oh, they give
0: Yeah.
1: you what they call that,
0: A little
1: not
0: trophy or
1: furlough. What's
0: whatever.
1: it called? Oh
0: What's
1: man,
0: that?
1: I can't think of what it's called, but they give you like a 3-day pass or whatever.
0: Yeah, you
1: Leave,
0: get a 3-4 day pass.
1: yeah.
0: Yeah. So yeah, you get stuff like that, certificate, and especially if you're at lower enlisted or lower NCO, junior NCO, you wanted those certificates for promotions, you know what I mean? So you get a certificate of achievement, that's promotion points.
1: So, how do you feel about the Ilhan Omar raid? I mean, that was pretty interesting.
0: Well, the type of warrant that they got, apparently, you had to be very convincing to a judge, and apparently they had more than enough substantial evidence or circumstantial, I guess, whatever it would be, or substantial amount, I guess, whatever the right term is. I'm not a legal expert, but they had enough evidence to point to, yeah, he's gonna, a judge was going to sign off on a criminal search warrant. So,
1: Yeah, I figured they didn't go in there just to play games. They figured they had something,
0: no,
1: and
0: and
1: Trump
0: you think
1: made it
0: about
1: known he
0: it.
1: was going after it for a long time.
0: Right, and there's a lot of evidence that points to not just the immigration fraud with the husband situation, brother husband, whatever, A lot of bank fraud as well. Net worth being what, 35 million? Oh, that was they tried to quickly and money got moved around and they that was a mistake or whatever. It's like, no, it wasn't. No, it was. You thought you could slide it in.
1: Yeah,
0: You know?
1: it's always just a mistake when you got caught. It was like he
0: Right.
1: before that.
0: Or somebody was doing two sets of books and accidentally put that in when they weren't supposed to.
1: Wrongful,
0: You know what I
1: wrong
0: mean?
1: entry, yeah.
0: Wrong entry. You know what I'm
1: Yep.
0: saying? Like, oopsie, oopsie, you know?
1: I mean, there could be clerical errors, but you're making a good point.
0: But whenever enough evidence points to it not being that, though,
1: Why does that
0: you
1: remind
0: know?
1: me of that MASH episode there when it was on television and what was his name there? The doctor that
0: Radar?
1: everybody hated. I can't think of his name. But he thought he
0: Oh,
1: was
0: yeah.
1: dying and he's like leaving things. He's like, yes, tell my wife to use the red ledger book, the black ledger book, not the red ledger book, but the black ledger book. She's got to use the black. So he's trying to lay out of the details and things to safeguard his wife, and he's giving all of his private information about how he's cheating the government.
0: Right. Oh, that's good. Charles or whatever his name was.
1: No, it wasn't Charles. It was a guy before him, wasn't it?
0: I can't remember.
1: I can almost remember the character's name. It's been a while.
0: Yeah.
1: Chris, I tell you, if Chris was here, he would remember. That man
0: Right.
1: remembers everything.
0: And he'd be like, oh, he was on this show over here. It's spun off to this. And MASH had a number of spinoffs, right?
1: I'm trying to think that which ones were they?
0: Well, I think one was After MASH is one of them. After MASH, and another one was I think Radar O'Reilly or something like that. Also, Trapper John MD was a spinoff too.
1: Yeah, Trapper John.
0: Trapper John, I think that might be the only ones, or maybe others. I can't remember. I'll look that up in a second.
1: Burns. Wasn't it Burns? Something Burns.
0: Yeah, Colonel Burns.
1: Yeah, Frank Burns. That's it.
0: Frank Burns. Frank Burns. Yeah, that's it. That's the guy.
1: Yeah.
0: Major Burns.
1: Yep. That was
0: And
1: it.
0: Hot Lips Houlihan.
1: You ever see the movie?
0: But
1: Yeah,
0: it's
1: you
0: a
1: must have seen the movie.
0: oh yeah, the movie. Oh, absolutely. Yeah, great. Yeah. And that was kind of the movie was kind of an Animal House style movie, you know what I mean?
1: Oh yeah, a bunch of guys goofing around and clowning around
0: Yeah, oh yeah. With the
1: in a war.
0: pros from Dover. And it was basically an F you to the government regarding Vietnam. It was a protest movie.
1: So it was a war movie about a Korea, but it was protest about Vietnam.
0: Protest about Vietnam because you got to look at when it came out. They couldn't make it about Vietnam because it'd be too much on the nose, and they'd be, with Nixon and all these people, they'd be rounded up as communist or whatever. So they made it about Korea. So,
1: Yeah.
0: and made it slapsticky, but really kind of with a message though. You know what I mean?
1: Yeah.
0: Like, how pointless it is, really. You know.
1: Well, it was based around the concept of repressing the growth of communism in the globe. And that's not entirely untrue. And I mean, I once read the letter from the president of Vietnam to the president of the United States, asking him to enter into the conflict to stop the growth of communism in his country for
0: Right.
1: what was happening. I mean, it was an overtaking. It was a horrible thing that was happening in Vietnam at the time. And he was basically, it was kind of funny because it was handwritten and it wasn't well handwritten. But he's Vietnamese. I mean, he doesn't speak English the
0: Right.
1: way we do. So, but at the at
0: There's so
1: the
0: much corruption in that government, though,
1: yeah. So
0: that
1: we got
0: the co
1: involved, but
0: communists are going to take it.
1: I think that was part of the issue with Kennedy. Who's pulling out of there? Too many people make money off that war to be pulling out.
0: Because Eisenhower warned us just a few years before, about the military, and actually just what a couple years before that, military industrial complex. So he had his farewell address, and as Kennedy was trying to pull us out, I guess, people didn't adhere to that because people were making a lot of money. Anyway, folks, we'll be right back after this message. Stick around. We got more to talk about.

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1: USA Radio News, I'm Anthony Lucero. The conflict involving Iran is threatening a critical international shipping route with consequences that could reach far beyond the Middle East.
2: Iran is reportedly changing its tactics to target ships in and around the Strait of Hormuz, according to officials cited by Reuters. The strategic waterway handled roughly one-fifth of global oil and liquefied natural gas trade before the conflict. Attacks and restrictions have reduced shipping traffic and contributed to higher energy prices. The latest developments raise concerns about fuel costs, international trade, and the risks facing commercial vessels. Ron Warner, USA Radio News.
1: The investigation on Ilhan Omar continues.
3: There are new details about what federal authorities took from the home of Minnesota Democratic Representative Ilhan Omar. A source tells the AP a search Monday of Omar's home in Washington resulted in the seizure of her phone. More than a dozen grand jury subpoenas were issued, including to some of her relatives. The source also says the investigation involves potential fraud in Omar's immigration paperwork. Vice President J.D. Vance was asked about the investigation less than a month before the midterm elections.
4: We try to run our Department of Justice in a fair and honest way. We try to let the law follow the facts rather than creating facts just to prosecute people we don't like.
3: Shannon Jackson lives in Omar's neighborhood.
5: I want to see people being discriminated against, even if it's not racial, just because you're acting different. I know I'm different.
3: Omar is running for re-election. Ed Donahue, Washington.
1: Social Security benefits will rise 3.6%. In 2027, adding around $75 a month to the average recipient. This is the largest cost of living adjustment since 2023, affecting more than 72 million Americans. At the closing bell, the Dow lost 49, S&P 500 lost 87, NASDAQ took a tumble of 512. 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